0: Rachel Scott, the Federal Reserve announcing it'll leave interest rates unchanged. President Trump playing hardball with the Senate, saying he will not approve FISA, a key national security tool that's already expired until Republicans pass his sweeping voting law. Judge today sentencing convicted Gilgo Beach serial killer Rex Heuermann to life in prison. This is ABC News. Despite rising prices, retail sales rose nearly a percent in May compared to April, surpassing expectations. Sales got a boost from generous government tax refunds in both April and May, though economists say that cash cushion is starting to fade. The U.S. Labor Department is telling states to take immediate action to combat fraud, waste, and abuse in their unemployment programs, warning funds could be withheld if they don't. They put out the Welcome Mat in Kansas. Local artist Stan Hurd created a giant Algerian flag out of organic materials and displayed it on the grounds of the University of Kansas, where the marching band played the Algerian national anthem to welcome the team to its temporary home.
1: We are so excited about just being a small footnote to this larger story of how FIFA and the World Cup, it's not about football. It's about cultures coming together. It's about shared humanity.
0: Algeria lost to Argentina yesterday. The next head to Santa Clara, California for their Monday match against Jordan. Dave Packer, ABC News.
2: At 7:02 right now, we've got sunshine downtown at the Arch. It's 81 degrees. Despite the objections of St. Louis Mayor Kara Spencer, the Board of Police Commissioners votes to give command staff double-digit raises.
3: The resolution increasing annual salaries for commands. The St. Louis Board of Police Commissioners has determined it to be in the best interest of the board to adopt the following resolution.
2: The police board, controlled by the state, signed off on lieutenants, captains, majors, and lieutenant colonels getting paid more. The department trying to make the case that it will help with recruitment, something Mayor Kara Spencer says she was blindsided with 2 weeks ago.
4: With the resolution that came before us with just 24-hour notice, this is, of course, in the very last few weeks of the city's budget finalization. We had already discussed and put forward a budget through the Board of VNA.
2: Several people spoke during the public comment part of the meeting, and the majority, while supportive of the police officers, do not believe the police board should, quote, bankrupt the city in the process. Metropolitan Sewer District has issued a precautionary sewer backup advisory for the several blocks surrounding that big street collapse at Broadway and Biddle.
5: MSD's Beth McCoy tells KMOX this is an unusual advisory.
6: Right now, with this street collapse and water main break, we have a 12-foot by 12-foot sewer that is going to be taken offline. We're doing that to protect the hole and ultimately to try to reduce any more damage to that hole that could threaten the integrity of the interstate.
5: McCoy says this means there's a 12-foot sewer main that is not operational. Now, during dry weather, that would be fine because MSD has pumps to make sure regular flow is being diverted. But during rain, that's not the case. There are three zones, red, orange, and yellow. Red being the highest risk. The risk expected to continue until the sewer main is repaired and return to service. Maria Aquina, KMOX News.
2: A Northwest Missouri man is among several people now facing federal charges in a failed plot, authorities say, targeted the latest major event at the White House.
7: Investigators say the group was planning an attack during a UFC fight scheduled on the White House lawn, with alleged discussions about targeting elected officials and other high-profile figures. Federal documents say Daniel Eskridge of Kidder, Missouri, is accused of helping coordinate the plan through online group chats where members talked about using drones to carry explosives. The FBI investigation was prompted after the parents of a 19-year-old Ohio man contacted law enforcement worried about his behavior and recent firearms purchases. Court records claim Eskridge encouraged others to contribute money for equipment and played a key role in the group. A search of his home reportedly turned up multiple firearms and tactical gear. Federal officials say the plan was stopped before it could be carried out. Ashley Byrd, Missouri Net.
2: If you're looking for a second team to cheer for during the World Cup, a new survey says that Missouri's answer is pretty clear. Covers.com ranked Bosnia and Herzegovina number one in the state, besides the U.S. team, of course. They're backed by nearly 9,000 Bosnian-born Missouri residents. St. Louis is one of the largest Bosnian communities in the world, so when Bosnia plays, it's not feeling like a foreign match around here. DR Congo, Germany, Jordan, and Iraq round out the state's top five. Overnight scattered showers and storms could be strong to severe up until midnight. midnight. Low temperature 70 degrees. For tomorrow, mix of clouds and sun. It's going to be breezy, not as windy, and cooler with a high of 79 degrees. Tomorrow night, 62. For Friday, sunshine and 84. Live look at the radar right now. And for the most part, the St. Louis area is pretty clear. There are some showers around Jerseyville up through Carrollton and some heavy rain around Whitehall, Illinois right now. Tornado warnings around Springfield, Illinois. That is out of our area. Right now, downtown at the Arch, we've got bright sunshine, 81 degrees. I'm Michael Calhoun, KMOX News.
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9: Back at us, we get into hour number two of a Graybar Sports Open Line. Again, Cardinals losing earlier today to the Padres. They get back at tomorrow night. They'll take on the Kansas City Royals. So no Sports Open Line tomorrow night. We'll have about 45 minutes or so of Redbird Rush Hour leading in to coverage of Cardinals baseball. I love it when folks do really good work and they get recognized for that work, and then they are able to turn that into something even more, and that is definitely the description of our next guest. 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He is Josh Jacobs. You follow him on Twitter at JoshJaco98. Josh, thanks for taking some time. Welcome on to KMOX.
10: Hey, Matt. Thanks for having me on, man. That was too kind of an intro there, but it's been fun to cover the team for a while now, and obviously this year has been a much different start. I mean, I just jumped in 2022, so I got a little bit of the good stuff, but I'm sure the fan base right now is really enjoying what they're seeing on the field.
9: Yeah, what's it like for you when you've been doing so much stuff online and you get maybe that phone call or that email or the text, however they reach out to you, and you get that opportunity to do stuff with Cardinals.com?
10: I mean, it's surreal. I mean, I have so much respect for you, for Bernie Miklos, who's just on earlier, Kevin Wheeler, for the Katie Woos and the Derek Goulds and the Jeff Jones, the Brendan Schaefer, the incredible, I mean, I'm just leaving so many people out right now, the incredible local media here in St. Louis. It's just an incredible job. And one of the things that's so cool about this market is how you and so many others welcome other people in the community and try to provide resourcing, support, guidance, and it's been really fun. And so I just try to put my best foot forward to stuff and appreciate every opportunity that comes. And so when I got that email from MLB.com in the spring, I was like, is this spam? Is this fake? Am I getting fished here? Like, what's going on? And it's been so fun to jump on the MLB site this year and to write two columns a week over there. They give me complete freedom to kind of go after whatever topics that I'm sensing within the fan base right now. And so hopefully people have been enjoying the content.
9: Yeah, sir, you've been doing a great job, and hopefully people are reading you. Again, Cardinals.com and MLB.com. When this season got started, expectations were not high, as we're not that far out from the halfway point of the season, and the team continues to play very good baseball, 8 games above 500, holding that top wild card spot. And we continue to wait and see what this is going to look like here moving forward. But Josh, I don't know about you, it feels like a lot of the things they're doing well are sustainable. Do you feel like we're getting to the point now where we can say this is who this club actually is?
10: Yeah, I feel like you just hit the nail on the head right there. Plenty of people have brought this up, and it's a fair point. You look at the Cardinals' record in 2025 and 2024 around this time, and it actually wasn't all that different. They were pseudo contenders in the month of June, and then things kind of fell off in July and August, and their cracks started to show. The things that felt unsustainable began to really be their disarray. And now you look at this Cardinals team right now, and there's a top four in their lineup that are young studs, and J.J. Weatherholt, Yvonne Herrera, Alec Burleson, and Jordan Walker, and they're not a facade. They're putting together production that can grow over time. You see the ability for them to continue to tap into more. I think all four of them have shown. Maybe, I guess we've probably seen the peak of Jordan Walker. If he gets any better than this, that's Aaron Judge level, but you're seeing all these guys continue to improve at the plate, and they're rivaling other top fours in baseball. It's not dinking and dunking and just figure it. They know how to do that as a team, but they have a true strength there. You have Lars Nootbaar's return and the lengthening of the lineup over the last month that seems like an actual strength of a team that they can rely on to go up against any pitching staff, really. And as long as Jacob Mizorowski is on the mound, you feel pretty good about them putting up some runs that day. You look over at the rotation, and is it flashy? Is it one of the best in baseball? No, but they get the job done. Ollie and his staff know how to manage their strengths and weaknesses well, where they're not pushing them beyond what they can do. Yes, it puts a tax on the bullpen, and I think that's one of the things maybe we're seeing as of late. And then they have an incredible defense. And so if you were to look at the four layers of the team, this feels like a playoff caliber defense. It feels like potentially a playoff caliber offense. And the pitching, you can squint a little and see how it gets there at times. And there's even some dials they can turn there to potentially strengthen that. So it definitely feels like a different age. And we have to also take into account here a Time Bloom and a, obviously there's some holdovers from the previous regime, but there's a lot of new fresh blood in the organization right now that are turning dials in a fresh way that seem to be working. And so the things that maybe we could have expected of them in the past, it's hard to say that because there's a lot of new here.
9: Yeah, I think that's a great point. And one of the things I've noticed is, and this may not sound like a compliment of the organization when I say it, but I do mean it in that way. They're willing to change their mind on things. And maybe a better way to say it is they're willing to adapt. I mean, this is an organization that told you how great Pedro Páez was as a catcher and how important he was. And now he's your number three catcher. This is an organization that was all in on Nolan Gorman. He's at AAA. This is an organization that had no interest in Blaze Jordan playing defensively third base at the major league level. And now he's your everyday third baseman. So it really does feel like that. They're convicted in the things that they're doing in the moment, but that doesn't mean that they can't change their minds if they feel like there is a better route to go down.
10: Yeah, and it's interesting because even within those scenarios you just laid out, they're willing to get uncomfortable too. Not only are they willing to change their mind, but clearly, I mean, they changed their evaluation to some extent on Blaze Jordan. That's been widely talked about at this point, right? They didn't view him as a third baseman, and then suddenly he's playing third base every day. That's quite the shift. But I don't think they felt like, oh, well, now he's at a gold glove for third base and we have zero questions. They were willing to try it out and see what happens. And to your point, if this is 2025, 2024, any of the years before, I think you just continue to see things ride out until it literally forces their hand. And some people could argue that Victor Scott's struggles and Nolan Gorman's struggles did force their hand. But I think it was a combination of, okay, we see the struggles. We see an opportunity for these guys to get better if they take a reset in Memphis. But then we also get to reward a Nathan Church, who's been very solid to start the year for St. Louis, and intrigued to see what he does going down the line. A Blaze Jordan, who's done everything he can to produce, and were there question marks still, of course, but they're reaping the rewards of it right now. And that's where I even think of the pitching side of things. If this was past years, I'd maybe have a little bit of questions about how sustainable the staff is long term, but they've got some dials in Memphis. Again, everyone wants to talk about the trade deadline, and we'll see what happens when we get there. But I'm intrigued to see what the front office and the coaching staff would collaborate on that and see, are there some shifts that they can make, some, whether it's the Kyle Leahy conversation, which I know everyone wants to talk about right now, they could change their mind or they could ride the course. We'll see. This is not a predictable organization anymore.
9: I don't know if you caught it today, and I've talked about it a couple times already today in Camo X. So people who are listening to me are going, why is Matt talking about this again? But I'm talking about it because I want to get your thoughts. So, at one point in Ollie's postgame presser today, he was asked about Leahy potentially coming out for a seventh inning. And unprompted, Ollie said, look, this is a guy that we're going to have on an innings limit by the end of the year. So kind of putting an extra inning on him today doesn't make sense when we're going to be up against that limit at the end of the year. He said that unprompted, Josh. So to me, that's a dog whistle for they have no intentions of taking Leahy out of the rotation and putting him back in the bullpen. If today you're talking about saving an inning today, so he's not up against his innings limit at the end of the year.
10: For sure. I was listening to you talk about that earlier, and I hadn't caught that quote from Ollie. And that was really intriguing to me. And obviously, they're not revealing what that innings limit is, but it makes you think, okay, how are they going to continue? And they probably will continue throwing a six-man into the rotation as the year goes on at different points to give their guys some rest. Because at some point, you'd imagine, I mean, I think his career high in innings at the major league level is like 60, 70. I mean, maybe he hit 80 last year. So I can't imagine it's anything above 150 his limit is. Yeah. And so you're going to be pushing that pretty quickly. And it also makes me think maybe toward the end, then they do get creative and say maybe the last 20 bullets he throws in terms of innings or 30 do come out of the pen because we know we can only squeeze three more starts out of him. I know that the transition between a starter and a reliever is more complicated than that at times, but then back to the Pedro Páez conversation with Scott and Gorman, they were two guys that clearly were just struggling in the ways they needed to produce. But I don't feel like the move to Jimmy Crooks felt like they were maybe jumping out on Pedro Páez as much as they were buying in on Jimmy Crooks. And so I wonder, can a Quinn Matthews or a Hunter Dobbins at some point do that similar type of conversation where they're like, hey, we really like Kyle Leahy. We'll see if this works long term. But one of these guys has forced our hand that we're going to make the shift here. I would be very curious if you put them on Truth Serum where Kyle Lahey ranks among their 10 closest arms right now in their confidence long term, because I think that tells you a lot, too. If he's one of their top three or four guys that they really like moving forward, then of course they're going to be hard pressed to make a move there. But if they view a Quinn Matthews or a Hunter Dobbins as potentially a better option long term, how long can you keep those guys at bay?
9: It's a really weird dance for this team right now, because they're being adaptable, like we've talked about so much in this conversation, but they're also finding a way to somewhat be rigid in how they define this season and the idea that this season is still largely about making sure that you're setting things up for the future. And yeah, that's going to get harder and harder the better that they play and the longer that this goes and the closer you get to the trade deadline. Yeah, if they keep doing this, maybe you can't do that. But at the moment, it seems like Heim still wants to be very disciplined in continuing to say this season is what he said this season was before it even got started.
10: Exactly. And I asked him about that back a day after they made the move to Jimmy Crooks. And I asked him, okay, like, explain the thought process here about you went to Crooks, you have talked about valuing the long-term big picture here in a player's development. You talk so highly of Pedro Pajes as well. How do you square that? And he was pretty clear in that he felt this was, in that situation, an opportunity to get better now and long term. And so I think that's probably the scope they're going to continue to look through with all of these. Of even if someone can make the argument that today a certain move would be better for the Cardinals, to your point, if it's not better for them in May 2027, then that's probably not the move they're going to make. But if they can find that perfect overlapping moment where, hey, there's a player that's earned opportunity now, or there's a player maybe struggling at the major league level that we need to reevaluate, then they make that call. But even with how much success they're having right now, I think we're going to have to see another month of this before they really start to, if this is a teeter-totter of the future versus the present, the obviously the future is getting most of the weight right now. I think we're going to have to see this team get way closer to the second half and the trade deadline before they let the present start to at least outweigh their future decision-making even more so than it has already.
9: We're just a couple more moments with Josh Jacobs, writes for MLB and Cardinals.com, hosting the Deal in the Cards podcast as well. We can't get out of here without talking about Joshua Baez. And,
10: yeah,
9: you know, there's two things. Just the last night was so stinking special for him. Four home runs on the anniversary of his father's death. And then the other side of it is the numbers he's putting up and when and how he ends up on the Cardinals roster. But both those things seemingly came together for sure last night with a four home run performance.
10: Yeah, and like you said, it's just an incredible moment for him on the anniversary of his father's death. And it sounds like you talked about that some of his friends or family and teammates maybe prayed together afterward, just to kind of acknowledge that moment. It's just an incredible moment for him. And long term, or I guess in the present, would I be shocked if Joshua Baez is on the roster in the next few weeks? I can't say that anymore because of how the Cardinals have made some shifts that we've all kind of thought they weren't going to make. But it's been well documented. There's plenty of stuff for him to work on still in Memphis. You already have the big question of where is he going to play if he's up here. Do they trust him to play center field enough? Would they be willing to move Lars Nootbaar to center? I've been curious kind of in the way that Ramon Urias kind of had a role where he would play more at third base when Ivan Herrera was behind the plate and he wouldn't play when Ivan was catching. I wonder if there's a world where if Ivan's behind the plate, one of Nootbaar and Baez is in left and the other one DHs, and then one of those guys plays center when Ivan's at catcher. I guess our DH, there's ways they can make this work, but I think he's going to have to, because they value him so much long term, he's got to show some of these things with his contact rates, his chase rates, his walk rates. I think Bernie was talking about this before. He's like walked one time this month, which again, you're hitting all these home runs. You'd probably rather the ball going over the fence, but when you're talking about a major league profile, pitchers are going to attack that all day long. His strikeout percentage, it's gotten actually a little bit better as of late, but it's still not a world where you feel great about it. The thing I'm most excited about that I look at his profile, if you look at his rolling zone contact, so the amount of times he swings at pitches in the zone and makes contact at it, on the season, as of like a couple weeks ago, he was in the bottom one percentile in all of minor league baseball. So not good. And lately, he's been more like 50th, 25th percentile. It's fluctuated. He's hitting around 85% of the pitches he sees in the zone, which that sounds like a great number, but it's probably needs to be higher than that for them to feel good about it. So even beyond the flashy home runs, the extra base hits, you're seeing some of those under the hood things get continuously better and better. And so I do wonder if he stacks a few more weeks, another month of this, do they look at the upside he potentially presents and see the world of, okay, he's already on the 40-man roster, so you don't have to worry about the CBA and him, whether he can go to the org afterward, if they're in a lockout or not. That's already figured out. And if they are in contention, don't you kind of want that guy getting comfortable? So if you do make a wild card play, you've got a guy who's got a month and a half of baseball under his belt. I wonder if they'll start to push the envelope here, because as much as I love what Nathan Church has done this year, and we'll see what Lars Nootbaar does for the future, at some point, a talent like that, if he keeps producing, you can't keep that out of St. Louis.
9: He is Josh Jacobs. 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Josh, really appreciate the conversation. Enjoyed it. And hopefully we can do this again in the near future.
10: Yeah, thanks, Matt. I really appreciate you having me on.
9: Awesome. Very good. Josh Jacobs joining us here on the program. We'll take a break. We've got more coming up in just a moment. This is a Graybar Sports Open Line on KMOX.
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9: It's Great Bar Sports Open Line right here on KMOX. We're talking mostly Cardinals baseball today, although we do have our building community with Busey Bank Beyond the Game segment coming up in our next segment. 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
3: So yes, Joshua Baez can put up all the gaudy numbers in the world. And Chaim Bloom actually talked about this today. He was on with Chris and Amy. They did their show over at the ballpark today. He talked about this with them. There are some things under the hood that they're going to look at that they want to have perfected, or maybe perfect is the wrong word, but improved upon before a guy gets called up to the big leagues. And there are still some numbers, as great as Baez have been, there are still some things there in the profile that you would like him to clean up a little bit before he gets to the big leagues, to make sure that this is not an organization that is rushing guys to the big leagues. That it's better to be a little late than a little early with most of these guys. And I would remind people of that. So Baez will be here when Baez is supposed to be here. And to answer Deadly's question, yes, we are indeed talking about a walk rate. This is a Graybar Sports Open Line on KMOX.
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4: Back at it on the Graybar Sports Open Line right here on KMOX. We do this every single week, and we do it on different days, on different weeks, depending on the Cardinals' schedule. With the Cardinals playing a day game today and a night game tomorrow, we've got the opportunity to do this on a Wednesday as opposed to a Thursday. But each week, we are able to take put a spotlight on either an individual or an organization that is making the community better through sports. It's called Building Community with Busey Bank Beyond the Game. At Busey Bank, they believe that every community project, every volunteer hour, every local initiative starts with people who choose to get involved through their partnerships and volunteer programs. They are here to support the communities that we all call home. Busey Bank, building extraordinary together. So I want to tell you a little bit about, and we'll get an expert to tell you a lot more about in just a moment, as we're going to be joined by Kelly Cornell Steinkamp. She is the program advisor with Keen St. Louis. Keen St. Louis is a really, really cool organization. Keen, K-E-E-N, stands for Kids Enjoy Exercise Now. And what they are doing is they are creating communities that empower youth with disabilities through inclusive recreation and fitness programs that support overall health and well-being, that foster volunteerism and a commitment to positive change, that provide families with a respite and a supportive network, and that allow all participants to actively engage in the community. That is just about the dictionary definition of what we are trying to do during these Building Community with Busey Bank Beyond the Game segment. So really, really cool organization doing amazing work here in St. Louis and beyond. And with that, we do welcome on Kelly Cornwell Steinkamp, program advisor with Keen St. Louis. Kelly, thank you so much for taking some time with us today. How are you?
5: Great. Thank you so much for having me.
6: Yes, I gave kind of a general description there, but I probably did a terrible job at it. Tell me a little bit about Keen and all the different things you guys do, because there's so many different programs. I know you're impacting so many individuals on an every day, every month, every year basis.
5: Yep, absolutely. So you're right. We offer non-competitive recreational activities for kids with disabilities. It's completely free to the families, so we don't charge any cost for the kids to come. And really, we have multiple reasons for doing it. One in which, as you mentioned, we want everybody, all individuals, to have equal opportunities for recreation, fitness, and friendship. The time that we call them our athletes, that they're with us, their parents actually have some respite. So they can leave the facility, they can go jogging, go to the grocery store, or just sort of have some time to themselves. Or they can sit and chat with other parents, which creates a very supportive network for the parents. We pair our athletes with volunteer coaches. So our volunteers that are ranging from kind of middle school on up, we pair them one-to-one with the athletes. And it works really well. It feels, I think, maybe intimidating in the beginning for the volunteers, but they quickly learn how many more similarities they have with our kids than differences, even if a child is nonverbal or in a wheelchair or whatever their stance is, they there's more in the abilities that these kids have than the disabilities. We also, with our volunteers, hope to create a lifelong commitment through advocacy of people with disabilities in the community.
6: Isn't it crazy how sometimes in situations like these, you talk about the volunteers realizing that they've got more in common with the with the individuals who are participating in the program. It's crazy sometimes how the impact really does roll in both directions. And sometimes it's people like the volunteers who actually have the bigger get impacted in an even bigger way.
5: Absolutely. And we say that all the time. It really is a win-win-win. Our athletes are being seen, they're getting attention, they're being pushed maybe a little bit out of their comfort zone. Even though we're non-competitive, we still encourage them to do things, and they can really see maybe their full potential. There's many times that the parents are just blown away as what their child will do while they're with us that they would never even attempt with the parents. And the volunteers as well, they get so much out of it. We have people come back time and time again and really spend their high school years on Sundays when our programs are with us. I think there's just a sense of community when we're all together. We really focus on celebrating each person where they are in that moment with us. And that includes the volunteers and the parents. So it really is a wonderful supportive community. We do multiple types of activities. We have sports, dance, music, and swim. We're doing some tennis. So we really try to pair up and team up with different people in the community that can provide more opportunities for these kids to test out what they like and what they want to continue with.
6: Yeah, I just think about the impact of it, because for some of these kids, maybe it's been a situation in their lives where they've seen other kids participate in sports and they feel like they couldn't do it. Or maybe they're just watching sports on TV and that's something that they want to be able to experience somehow, some way. It's so powerful that this gives them that opportunity.
5: Yeah, it really is. And, a lot of these kids have siblings. And so, as you said, they're being dragged around to all the other kids' sporting events. And Keene is their own place. And it's something they're very proud of. And, one kiddo will come with his basketball because all he wants to do is shoot hoops. And somebody else will jump on the bounce house the whole time. So we have lots of different activities that they can participate in. And some will focus on one activity the whole time. And other guys will sort of bounce from one activity to another. So we really let them take the lead. Obviously, safety is our number one concern. But other than that, it's really friendship and fun.
6: So this is an organization that actually got started in England. It's all over the United States, Chicago, New York, D.C., San Francisco, Los Angeles. What's the maybe kind of the backstory on it coming to St. Louis?
5: So, it was started in Oxford, England, by a man named Elliot Portnoy. And it was attached to a law firm, law office, and they decided that they wanted an arm of their practice to really touch the communities in which they're working. So that was the initial expansion into the United States and then into the various communities that they're in now, including St. Louis. And so initially they were very involved, and they still are. We have people on the board, but it's kind of a cool philosophy to bring a very community-oriented aspect to their law firm.
6: What is it like for you personally when you see these kids, something clicks in with them sports-wise, or they do something for the first time, and you can just see how it's making them feel? When you're around that and you see it, can you talk to me about just your feelings and all that?
5: I think overall, the biggest word I can say is I'm just inspired. I'm in awe of the athletes and their abilities and their determination in facing some challenges that they might have. Also with the parents. I mean, a lot of these kids, you got to kind of have an eye on them 24/7. And these parents are happy and in love with their kiddos and, doing everything that they can to give them everything to help them along. So it's really inspiring. And I definitely know how much I get back from seeing these kids day after day. And, they'll be with us. Our ages are we start at 5 years old up to 21, and we actually do have some programs that are beyond 21 as well. So we are with these kids for years and years and years. So to see their growth and their socialization or their interests just expand through the help of Keen is really inspiring.
6: Yeah, just looking at your schedule, I mean, this is a heavy lift. You have three different age groups, 5 through 9, 10 through 14, 15 through 21. You've got all these different programs, sports, swim, dance, music, tennis. So you're running basically three sessions of each of those things every week. That's a lot of infrastructure. That's a lot of people. Talk to me about all the volunteers and everybody on staff and just what it takes to be able to get this going, because this is, to me, on the outside, this looks like quite the undertaking.
5: Yeah, it takes a lot of love, a lot of dedication. We do have actually quite a lean staff, so we rely very heavily on our volunteers. As I said, we pair them one-to-one with the athletes. And as volunteers get more experience, we will kind of elevate their responsibilities as well, so they can help us when we're on the gym floor and the dance floor, just making sure that everything's running smoothly and that the volunteers are having as good of a time as the athletes do. So I always say it's chaos, but it's fun, and everybody's there to have a good time. And it's really fun to watch the volunteers, especially ones who might be sort of intimidated in the beginning. And once they get down with their athlete, it's kind of like everything else just disappears, and they can be as goofy and funny and silly and meet our athletes where they are. And again, everybody just ends up having a good time. So it's always a little chaotic, but all in good ways. And we're very organized in the way that we can rotate kids through all of those programs.
6: The website is keenstlouis.org. That's K-E-E-N stlouis.org. If folks want to learn more about the organization, is it safe to assume that you're always looking for volunteers and also looking for folks who maybe can do a little bit of support from a financial standpoint as well?
5: Absolutely. Since we are, we don't charge our families, we are absolutely dependent on support from the community.
6: Very, very good. Well, we really appreciate you taking a few moments with us, talking with Kelly Cornwell Steinkamp with Keen St. Louis. Again, the website is keenstlouis.org, an organization making such a huge impact and using sports to do just that. Kelly, thanks so much for taking some time with us today.
5: Thank you. I really appreciate it. You take care.
4: That is Kelly Cornwell Steinkamp, program advisor with Keen St. Louis. I really hope that, this is something a little bit different here on like a sports talk program. I get that. We do these, every single week. I hope people are enjoying it, because it's just a good opportunity. You know, we can yell and we can fight about all kinds of stuff going on in the world of sports, but sports is so much more than that. And sometimes it comes down to just individuals getting the opportunity to participate and the life change that can go along with it. And that's what they are doing at Keen St. Louis. Again, the website, keenstlouis.org. It is a building community with Busey Bank beyond the game. We appreciate Busey Bank, and we're so glad that we're able to share these stories on an every week basis. We're going to take one more break. We will come back and we'll wrap up this edition of the program. This is a Graybar Sports Open Line. More in a moment here on KMOX.
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7: Starting to wrap things up on this edition of a Graybar Sports Open Line right here on KMOX. My name is Matt Pauley. We are back with you tomorrow for Cardinals baseball. Again, if you've not been really paying close attention to the schedule, this series against Kansas City, it's a little bit wonky the way it is scheduled out. It is going to be a Thursday, Friday, Sunday series. So generally speaking, they would have had Thursday off, and then they would have played Friday, Saturday, Sunday against Kansas City. With the World Cup going on in Kansas City, and there's going to be a match there at Arrowhead Stadium. If you didn't know, Arrowhead and Kauffman share the same parking lot. And I was looking at Tom Timmerman from the Post-Dispatch. I was looking at his social media yesterday. He was talking about just the process and the pain it was to get into the parking lot at Arrowhead earlier this week. So this seems to be happening at a lot of the World Cup venues where they don't exactly have the parking situation completely under control. But Yeah, so the last thing you want is a World Cup game and a Major League Baseball game going on at the exact same time. Occasionally, both the Royals and Chiefs will play, and that is certainly not a walk in the park, and this would have been that much tougher. So a weird schedule where it's going Thursday, Friday, Sunday with an off day on Saturday. Tomorrow's game is scheduled to start at 6:40. That means our coverage will be at 5:45. Of course, we'll have Redbird Rush Hour during the 5 o'clock hour leading into that. 7:15 first pitch on Friday, and then a 1:10 afternoon start coming up on Sunday. Wanted to mention this real quick before we do get out of here. The Atlantic 10 Conference announcing the conference men's basketball pairings for the upcoming season. You don't play every team in the A-10 twice. You play just a handful of teams, home and home. And bluntly, it's not easy, but I like the way it worked out for SLU. Because when you're the Atlantic 10 Conference, you want to have the best opportunity to have high-quality opponents and games and wins that can really help you at the end of the year. And the way the schedule is set up this year, SLU is going to play home and home against VCU, against St. Joseph's, and against Dayton. So those are the 2-3-4 teams from the A-10 last year. You think about VCU and Dayton, those are the teams that tend to be atop the standings in the A-10. So that's really good. In the article that was written on the Post-Dispatch by the, speaking of Tom Timmerman, he was the one who wrote this, he makes note of last year where those games, what they mattered for St. Louis. The road games last year against VCU and Dayton were both quad one games, and the home meetings or quad two games. So that's good. That just adds to the strength of schedule. So I'm really glad to see that it worked out that way. Sometimes it's better for you to play a tougher schedule. Now you go out, you got to go out, you got to win those games, you got to do all that. But I think with where SLU is at right now and the expectations that this team is going to have, and they've done a really nice job of putting together the non-conference schedule from what we don't know the entire non-conference yet, but they've announced a few schools that they're going to match up against. And I think those are schools that are definitely beneficial to all parties involved. I ran into Coach Schertz at the ball game the other day. He was up in the radio booth for a bit and just enjoyed our quick conversation. Where you could tell how excited he is about this group and how ready they are to go. They're in the middle of their summer practices right now. They're limited in how much time they have during these summer practices, so you have to get the most out of a little bit of a limited amount of time. But before you know it, practice is going to be opening up for real come fall. And then as we get into October, late October and into November, the start of November, that's when things are really, really going to pick up. But yeah, I think that's good news. I think that's good news for the way it's going to work out. The overall, for those of you who are already getting ready to have your tickets for next year, in addition to playing the home games against VCU, St. Joseph's, and Dayton, they'll also have a home and home against two of the bottom teams from the league last year in Loyola Chicago and LaSalle. You would think Loyola Chicago would have a little bit of a bounce back. That's a program that should be able to do that for sure. The other teams that SLU will play at Chaffetz this year, Davidson, George Mason, Rhode Island, St. Bonaventure, and this is just in conference play, and then they're going to go on the road for single games against Duquesne, Fordham, George Washington, and also they're going to go do a single game against Richmond on the road. That is going to do it for this edition of a Graybar Sports Open Line. Again, we are back with you coming up tomorrow for Redbird Rush Hour for about 45 minutes or so, 40, 45 minutes, Kevin Wheeler and myself, and then we'll get underway with Cardinals baseball as they open up a three-game, four-day series against Kansas City, as again, they have that off day on Saturday, but tomorrow, 6:40 first pitch, 5:45 for the pregame here on KMOX and across the Cardinals radio network. Have a wonderful rest of your evening, and we'll talk to you again tomorrow right here on the home of the Cardinals, KMOX.

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15: ABC News, I'm Dave Packer. Leaving a dinner hosted by French President Emmanuel Macron at the Palace of Versailles tonight. President Trump told reporters that he signed the memorandum of understanding reached with Iran to end the war.
16: It's signed. Signed it.
15: It lifts the American blockade of Iranian ports, rewards Iran for reopening the Strait of Hormuz, and Iran reaffirms that it shall not procure or develop nuclear weapons. Storm preps now underway along the Texas and Louisiana Gulf Coast as Tropical Storm Arthur makes its way north. Meanwhile, a threat for more than 47 million Americans for severe weather across parts of the Midwest, including damaging winds, hail, flash flooding, and tornadoes. A New York judge sentenced Rex Heuermann, the Gilgo Beach serial killer, to life in prison. Heuermann admitted to murdering 8 women. In New York Central Park, an 18-year-old man dead after a carriage horse got loose. The tourist fell from that carriage. This is ABC News. President Trump derailed the confirmation process for his own National Intelligence Director nominee.
16: It's a stunning development here, coming just hours before the president's pick to lead the intelligence community was due to appear at his hastily arranged confirmation hearing. President Trump says Jay Clayton is still his choice, but he's canceling the hearing, keeping mortgage watchdog Bill Pulte in as acting DNI, and threatening not to sign an extension of the surveillance tool known as FISA Section 702, unless it also includes the controversial mail-in ballot reforms and voting ID requirements of the Save America Act.
15: ABC's Stephen Portnoy. An early morning barn fire in Saratoga Springs, New York, has killed 17 horses. It happened at the Saratoga Casino Hotel harness racing facility. Firefighters say that when they arrived, the barn was already heavily engulfed, and they were able to keep the blaze from spreading to nearby buildings. Archaeologists have uncovered artifacts from the Battle of Bunker Hill site in Charlestown, including parts of muskets, musket balls, teacups, and more. Dave Packer, ABC News.
17: At 8:02 right now, we've got clouds downtown at the Arch. It is 81 degrees, and taking a look at the radar, for the most part, the St. Louis region is clear of rain. Metro East, there are some heavy cells from Carlinville and Litchfield through Effingham. Another contentious meeting between St. Louis Mayor Kara Spencer and the Board of Police Commissioners controlled by the state.
18: Police Board President Chris Saraceno and Commissioner Sonia Jenkins-Gray going after the mayor after she brought up the board's lack of cooperation on the command staff raises.
19: We're still waiting for a response on the overall working group. Colonel Johnson reforwarded the emails again today, but...
20: We're not going to go to that.
21: We're not going to go there, but I do want to respond to
19: But there can't be an accusation that we're not participating in a work
20: Regarding the salaries, there was no accusation. It was just a factual. I am looking for data. I'm looking for information that we can make an educated decision on today. Basis, not philosophies, not thoughts, not any of that. It's numbers and how we will move forward.
18: Spencer says she was more than happy to have a working group with the police board and the city's operational departments, but says she never received a response. But Board President Chris Saraceno chose to bypass Spencer's claims.
20: We're going to move forward with the vote. Thank you.
18: And the police board approved double-digit raises for command staff over Spencer's objections. Maria Aquina, KMOX News.
22: We're taking steps to do what we can. That includes inspecting all of the open sewers in this area.
17: Metropolitan Sewer District's Bess McCoy talking about the area around the massive sinkhole at Broadway and Biddle that opened up on Friday. As a result, Interstate 44, the former I-70, which is still closed, is directly over the crater. MSD made the decision to close off a 12-foot sewer because of fears rain could exacerbate the situation and compromise the highway further. And that's because the pillars holding up the highway are within feet of the sinkhole.
22: We're installing bypass pumping to help divert water away from this area. And we're also working with the water division so that they're not adding any water from water main breaks to this area. We'll have additional crews on standby during the rain events.
17: MSD has established 3 zones, red, orange, and yellow, red being the worst in the area that's most likely to see sewage backup. The closer you are to Broadway and Biddle, the more at risk you are. A Park Hills business is at the center of the illegal gambling controversy after the Attorney General's Office, State Highway Patrol, and local police executed a search warrant there this month. 13 electronic gambling devices and nearly $25,000 in cash seized from the business called Sit and Spin. The owner, Robert Orr, faces 13 felony charges. Attorney General Catherine Hanaway is warning any other businesses still operating illegal gambling machines to shut them down now. The Strom's Market in the Central West End is for sale. According to the Business Journal, the asking price for the grocery at the corner of Kings Highway and Maryland Plaza is $3.25 million. No word from Strom's on why they're selling the land at that location, which they invested about $1.5 million 10 years ago when Whole Foods was opening nearby. There are currently 4 Strom's locations, all privately owned and run by the Strom's family. The St. Louis Public Schools central office closed earlier this month after the bacteria that causes Legionnaires' disease was found in their water. When will they reopen?
23: According to a press release, their latest test results will allow them to reopen the office to employees after the July 4th holiday weekend. The press release says the test found no Legionella bacteria in their drinking water and very low non-concerning levels in the building's cooling tower treatment tank. The district says they will replace the cooling treatment tank and continue preventative flushes and maintenance of water lines. They will also continue testing ahead of reopening. Sean Malone, KMOX News.
17: Forecast for overnight, some scattered showers will move out by midnight. Low temperature of 70 overnight. For tomorrow, we've got a mix of clouds and sun. It's going to be breezy, but not as windy. Also cooler, the high temperature 79. Tomorrow night's low 62, and for Friday, sunshine high 84. Right now, downtown at the Arch, we've got clouds. It's 81 degrees. Again, the radar for the most part is clear across the St. Louis area to the west, south of Columbia, and in the metro east around Litchfield. I'm Michael Calhoun, KMOX News.
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2: Hey, good Sunday morning. It's Hancock and Kelly for another edition of America Revisited. Today, we'll be talking about Missouri's only president, Harry S. Truman. Joining us in studio is Patrick Lynn, political operative, independence boy, formerly worked at the Truman Library in Kansas City. Patrick, welcome to KMOX.
3: Thank you. Glad to be here.
2: So let's just get right into it. Harry Truman, born to some farmers here in Lamar, Missouri, pretty humble beginnings.
3: Yeah, like many early Missourians, you know, he was English background, got here through via Virginia and Kentucky, his ancestors following Daniel Boone into Missouri. His father was a farmer in Lamar, and then they moved up north to Grandview Farm. His father went bankrupt in the, I think, a grain crisis of 1906, and that forced Harry, at that time, Harry was in a commercial, like, college, and he was thinking about becoming, you know, a banker or something doing with his life, but his father went broke, needed help on the farm, and then his father did die by the time he was 30, and so Harry was a farmer from 1906 to 1917.
2: You mentioned that he attended college, but there's no record of him having a degree.
3: No, he never graduated, and it really wasn't quite, you know, it was a business college. So it was, you know, we have them, Sanford Brown or whatever we call them now. It was similar to that. And then later on in life, in the 1920s, he did go to evening law school at what would become the law school at the University of Missouri, Kansas City, but he never graduated.
4: Yeah, and you talked about his father going bankrupt. Truman struggled financially his entire life.
3: Yes, he did too.
4: Rather unique among presidents.
3: Yes, he after the war, he came back and opened a haberdashery with one of his veteran buddies from the war, and they only lasted about 3 years and went well for a while. I guess I should state a haberdashery for the younger folks is a clothing store for men, and which went on. Truman was always a great dresser after that, but last about 3 years, there was a big farm crisis in the country. The market crashed, and they went out of business, and he refused to go bankrupt. And he kept the debts, and it took him another 15 years to finally pay off all those debts. I actually believe he was president when he finally finished his debts.
4: Yeah, really remarkable. And as a young man, World War I begins. Harry Truman spent some time in the war.
3: He does. I find it fascinating, especially in World War I and somewhat in World War II, that, you know, in World War I, we had a small military before that. They call up everyone. It's mainly National Guard units that they're calling up, and they went as a unit. So when Truman went into combat, he was with Missourians from all over the state, obviously a lot from Kansas City, but his unit was Missourians, which really kind of set the precedent for his political foundation later on in life. But there, you know, he was a little older. becomes a captain, leads a artillery battery, which is about 200 men. And I think that's where he found out that he really had leadership abilities, and it gave him the confidence to lead men.
2: Well, while he was in the service, he met a guy named James Pendergast. That's a familiar name, whose uncle Tom was the head of the political machine, the Pendergast machine over in Kansas City. And this would make a profound difference on Harry's life.
3: Yes, it did. As we said, you know, Harry starts the haberdashery. I think he wanted to be a businessman. That failed. He was looking for something to do. Jim introduced him to his uncle Tom, and Harry runs for Eastern Judge of Jackson County in 1922. He wins that election. Now, a judge at that time was a what we would call a county commissioner or a county legislator today. It was not a legal position. It's just what we call them. And so he was a judge for one term, then loses election. And then that was during the period he went to law school for a couple years, but never finished. And then comes back, is elected presiding judge over the whole county in 1926. And he holds that position until 1934 when he goes to the U.S. Senate.
4: Yeah. Patrick Lynn is our guest. He is a Harry Truman expert, worked at the Harry Truman Presidential Library in Independence, Missouri. His courtship with Bess. Fascinating.
3: It is fascinating. You know, this probably still happens today, but I think we're all, you know, we move around so much. You know, they're less than a year apart. They were in the same class in school. So all through grade school and high school, I think he's been in love with her since kindergarten or first grade. I'm not sure if they had kindergarten back then, but he stayed with her. It was almost a three-decade romance of, you know, hundreds of letters he wrote her during that romance, and then also, obviously, during their marriage. He always was worried about money. Bess came from a prominent family in Independence, but also had tragedy, too. Her father lost his money, I forget how, and then commits suicide, which is very tragic. And then she kind of was the one. She always looked out for her brothers after that, was kind of the leader in the family. And Harry felt like he needed to do something with himself to marry her. So he gets finally, it's going off to war. She agrees to get engaged. He goes off to war in World War One. He comes back. They marry in 1919. And I believe their daughter, Margaret, was born in 1924.
4: The only child.
3: Only child.
4: And
3: very spoiled.
4: And for Harry, he really felt like he had to be financially solvent, right, in order to get married. And apparently Bess felt that as well.
3: Yes, that too. I think we all know, you know, especially families that go through financial challenges. I think it's always probably even more important down the road to make sure that they're going to marry or partner with someone who can help help them financially. And that's what they did. So here, I think I really think the confidence of learning to lead men, because they got engaged after he came back from Fort Sill, Oklahoma training, you know, and he's getting ready to go off to war. I think he was finally like, you know, one, he may die in war. I think we forgot to say the only president in American history that has combat experience.
4: George Washington might beg to differ.
3: Well, yes, George Washington. Yes, that is true. I forget.
4: Yeah. But yeah, he did in World War One.
3: Yes.
4: Was brutal.
3: Brutal.
4: I mean, absolutely brutal. And there was a reasonable expectation that he wouldn't.
3: Yeah. Now, fortunately, I mean, I think this says something about his leadership. Also, obviously, artillery batteries are a little more in the back, not in the front lines. He, not one of it. He brought all 200 men back.
4: Wow.
3: Had no casualties, which is impressive.
2: You mentioned his relationship with Bess. They get married prior to him going to the war. I would assume the correspondence continues. Do we have copies of those letters, the courting that took place and what happened during the war?
3: Yes, it is. It's quite amazing, and we're quite fortunate to have it, because so often so many letters are destroyed.
4: Right.
3: But she kept everything. They wrote a book was written after her death, I believe, Letters to Bess, where...
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4: And welcome back to America Revisited here on KMOX. We're visiting with Patrick Lynn, a noted Harry Truman scholar. And we've been talking about our 33rd president. Truman, we've discussed, had very little success as a businessman, but he had a skill, really well-suited for politics, and he was elected locally a couple of times in Kansas City. 1934 comes. Democrats, who had just captured the White House in 32 with Franklin Roosevelt, are on a hot streak, and they're going to go for the Senate seat in Missouri. Mr. Pendergast, the boss in Kansas City, went through three or four people that said, no, I don't want to run. So along comes Harry Truman. How'd that work?
3: He was, I think he felt like he was ready to do something more. He'd done a lot in Jackson County. And of course, we know at this time across Missouri, across the country, the 1920s with the advent of the automobile before that, everything was about building roads. As presiding judge in Jackson County, he passed their huge road building program to get the roads in rural areas of Jackson County paved, everything else. One interesting aside, he also included a tree planting initiative with that. And then after they went and spent all this money and planted trees along all the roads to make them pretty. And then all the farmers cut them down either for firewood or they got in the way of their farming. So it was like one of his biggest regrets as presiding judge that the trees were all cut down. But he's wanting to go on. Obviously, he has a relationship with the Pendergast machine. He was, you know, like the third or fourth choice for U.S. Senate after everyone says no, but he runs. Interestingly enough, he got less than 4,000 votes out of St. Louis City and County in the Democratic primary.
4: How can you win?
3: Yeah. And his opponent, got 100. There was 116,000 Dem primary votes in St. Louis City and County in 1934, and Truman got 4,000 of them. His opponent was a congressman. Two of his opponents were congressmen. One was from kind of northwest Missouri. The other was from St. Louis. He's the one who got 100,000 votes. But Truman obviously did really well on the western part of the state and in the rural areas because he traveled the whole state, like many people, visited every county. So he ends up pulling off the primary, wins, and then defeats the Republican incumbent senator by 60% in the November election.
2: But not having a base out of St. Louis is not a long-term recipe for success. No. So he has this tangential relationship with the Pendergast machine. He's got to endear himself to St. Louis somehow. He comes across an individual that probably changes his life more than anybody else.
3: I think hands down, and even at one point Truman said about this person, Robert Hannigan, he had something to do with getting me into these spots where I am now, and I don't know whether to spank him or thank him.
2: So, Hannigan?
3: Yeah, so Robert Hannigan. So let's move on to 1940. So Truman's 34 to 40. He's kind of a backbencher. Yeah. Nothing really to point to, just pretty quiet. In this time, you know, Tom Pendergast is indicted, goes to jail, basically tax fraud and insurance fraud, the same things that gets everybody back in the day. And so Truman's coming up for election in 1940. Governor Lloyd Stark, Louisiana, Missouri, Stark Nurseries, he thinks Truman's weak, so he's going to run for U.S. Senate. It looks very challenging in 1940. But Truman, from his wartime, had friends all over the state. Some of his friends in St. Louis introduce him to Robert Hannigan. Robert Hannigan is, you know, kind of not a Tom Pendergast, but a political boss in St. Louis. Ran the 21st Ward, which at that time was Fairground Park. I'm pretty sure it was a pretty strong Irish neighborhood up there. Come 1940, he is the chairman of the St. Louis City Democratic Committee. So he pulls the votes. So the election comes up. Obviously, there's a lot of things that go into elections, as the two people with me know very well. But Truman ends up winning St. Louis City by 8,500 votes, thanks to the help of Robert Hannigan for his machine endorsing Truman over Lloyd Stark. And he only wins the election statewide by 8,000 votes,
4: which is incredible. Having won by 60%. Yes. 6 years earlier.
3: Yes.
4: 8,000 votes has got to be a minuscule margin.
3: Yes. For in that Democratic primary, winning by 8,000 votes and winning St. Louis finally. And now let's remember at that time, St. Louis County was all Republican voters. So there really weren't that many Democratic primary voters there. And then he comes back in 1940 in the general and wins re-election.
2: So Robert Hannigan plays this role and delivers St. Louis for Harry Truman. Harry Truman does something for Robert Hannigan.
3: He does. And for Robert's help, I think they really got along personally, too. He introduces Robert Hannigan to Washington, D.C. Obviously, Hannigan was known. He had, you know, been around in 36 for the Roosevelt's or 36 for Roosevelt's election. He knew that. But Truman gets him appointed first an IRS position in St. Louis. And then he becomes one of the commissioners of the IRS that Roosevelt appoints him to that. Then he's there. He gets well liked. Roosevelt likes him. Farley, who was the DNC chair at the time, likes him. Roosevelt ends up becoming postmaster general and Democratic Party chair, which always went hand in hand back then.
4: So Hannigan becomes the chairman of the National Democratic Party.
3: And he's postmaster general for the 46 election. So the 46 or for the 44 election. So at this time, he's chairman of the party. The convention's in Chicago. Everyone knows FDR's on his last legs. He looks horrible, doesn't get out much. The political establishment of the party is like, look, whoever we pick is going to become president. Yeah. Henry Wallace is the vice president.
4: Who was very liberal and very much liked by Eleanor Roosevelt.
3: Yes, Eleanor loved him. He was very progressive. He was a little too, at that time, with a lot of worry, he was a little too pro-Soviet. Yeah. Even after we'd kind of started, you know, worrying about that. So they were like, we got to replace him. So they're in the Blackstone Hotel in Chicago, which is still there. You can go stay there. There's a lot of rumors about this, but Roosevelt's in his train car. You know, he's waiting to get nominated, then he'll come in to the convention, but he's out there. So they're having meetings. Well, we got to get, FDR needs to tell us who he wants or whatever. So Hannigan reportedly goes there to the train car and goes, Mr. President, you know, we need to know. And we're looking at William O. Douglas, who was a very progressive Supreme Court justice and went on to be probably the most liberal justice maybe in American history. Yeah. And it was a choice between him or Harry Truman. Now, the story goes that when Roosevelt gives Hannigan a handwritten note to give to his secretary to type into a letter, supposedly the handwritten note says, I'd be happy with William O. Douglas or Harry Truman as my vice president. The story is that then Hannigan goes to FDR's secretary and is like, here, I'm going to dictate the note to you. And he switches, I'd be happy with Harry Truman or William O. Douglas as my vice president. Hannigan takes that back to the Blackstone Hotel. Here's the letter. He's good with both, but he really likes Harry more. So then that's when the Democratic Party elite decide they're going to make Truman the vice presidency, which really is, you know, he owes a lot to Hannigan. He also owes a lot to himself. The Truman Committee, his second term as a U.S.
4: Much
3: Senator.
4: Better, yes.
3: Much better. Saved taxpayers millions of dollars. Saved hundreds of thousands of lives of American servicemen with this Truman Committee.
2: So Robert Hannigan, just to put a bow on him, after Harry Truman becomes president, what becomes of him?
3: Yeah, so Robert Hannigan is still, obviously Truman becomes president after FDR passes away. The election of 1946 is a horrible election for Democrats. The first, they lose Congress for the first time since 1930.
4: Yeah.
3: Hannigan is party chair, and when you lose Congress, you get fired. So Hannigan's fired in 1947, returns home to St. Louis. Fred Tsai at the time is buying the Cardinals, a baseball team. He brings Hannigan in as a minority partner and as president of the baseball club. And then that lasts for a couple of years up until 1949. And tragically, Robert Hannigan dies of a heart attack at age 48, I believe.
4: What a short,
3: just kind of getting
4: life.
3: Yes,

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0: Patrick Lynn, a Harry S. Truman historian from right here in Missouri. So, Patrick, we talked about how Truman ultimately gets to the presidency with the help of Robert Hannigan. But he first, as vice president, for, as we discussed, an ailing Roosevelt. Tell us about the interactions he had with President Roosevelt and ultimately his ascension to the presidency.
1: Yeah, that's a big, quick topic. They basically had lunch once as vice president. It was after the election. I'm not even sure they had been sworn in yet. And Truman was basically left out of everything. For the most part, he was president of the Senate. He just hung out at the Senate with his old friends. And until, he got a message that he needed to return to the White House. And, in April, and I think everyone kind of knew and was suspecting it. And when he got that message, he realized that, he was president, even though he wasn't sworn in yet. And he went back and was sworn in. So he knew nothing about war strategy.
2: Right.
1: Obviously the atom bomb, anything else was going on, even really domestic policy. He was pretty much out of it. Like most vice presidents.
2: Yeah. In that era.
1: Yeah. In that era. And I mean, what did he say? It was the vice president. Someone had told Harry Truman the vice presidency was worth a warm bucket of spit. So that was pretty direct. So he gets into office. He faces huge challenges. We defeated Germany. You know, the German war ends on his birthday. Yep. May 8th, 1945 is the ceasefire and the end of hostilities. But now he's got to decide, what are we going to do about Japan? Are we going to invade? He doesn't quite know about the atom bomb yet. He is soon to know. He's got a domestic economy he's got to worry about. They know the war's ending. What are you going to do? All these soldiers come home. They know the Soviets are trying to take over Eastern Europe. They're trying to get into Asia. So these are all these things he had to think about. They knew they were going to have to rebuild Europe. So he thinks about this. He is briefed on the atom bomb finally, and he does establish an interim committee to advise him on the usage. The things they looked at were, you know, the options were, we just keep bombing Japan until they surrender. We could demonstrate the atom bomb, but we only have two.
2: Right.
1: So then one's gone. We can invade, or we can drop the bomb on a city.
2: And it takes about 4 months, right, for him to come to the conclusion that dropping the bomb was going to be horrible, but the quickest way to end the conflict. Well, in those 4 months, there had to be great controversy among, and remember, he's inherited a cabinet here. Now, he replaced some of them. But
1: it took a little while.
2: Yeah. So can you provide any insight on those 4 months and that decision-making process?
1: Well, and during this 4 months, I think it's important also to notice, like, the firebombing of Tokyo happened and other Japanese cities, which had casualties as high as what would come from the atom bombs. So there is, we're inflicting massive casualties on Japan. The invasion of Okinawa happened, which was just a bloodbath for both sides. American Marines and Army soldiers, the Japanese who were there, the Okinawan civilians who were there and what they had to go through. So that obviously was the biggest, the invasion would cost of a lot of American lives and a lot of Japanese lives. And then they also wanted, it was also faster than an invasion because there was worry, now that the war was over, you know, like Russians always do. The Soviets declare war on Japan after the war with Germany's over.
2: Right.
1: And now they're like, we want Asia. You know, so the Soviets are trying to move in, which happened, you know, Korea, Vietnam, you know, helping the Chinese communists. So the one goal is we got to get the war over quick, because if not, the Soviet Union is going to move into Asia and their troops are going to take it unless we get the war ended. So that was a big one, too. And he, you know, he says it was the hardest decision he ever to make. And, you know, I think he chose, you know, I think to a certain extent it preserved human life for both sides.
2: Yeah, and historians, I think, have grown increasingly supportive of that decision. You would agree?
1: I would agree.
2: Yeah.
1: Yes. It's always easy to look back, but you're looking at, you know, look, we didn't start the war. You know, it'd been very violent and tragic, and the war was to get it over. And he has a job to save American lives and treasure.
0: So after the war, he's got to deal with the domestic situation as it relates to the economy. He had just lost control of Congress, even though he was popular. He had to run against these Republicans. How'd he do it?
1: Yeah. So a couple of challenges he's facing. Obviously, there's a debate over bringing the troops home. The Soviets aren't bringing their troops home. They're keeping every territory right. they kept. But everyone in America does, like, you know, the Republican Party, the Democrats, the families, they're like, we want our boys home. So he had to get the boys home. He had to worry about the economy. At the same time, all this is happening after the war, foreign policy, he's reorganizing our Defense Department, our intelligence agencies. He has a Congress that he's fighting with. So obviously, the Republicans haven't had Congress since 1930. The whole entire New Deal is passed. So what he calls a do-nothing Congress actually passed 900 bills during the do-nothing Congress. But most of those were they were dismantling the New Deal. That's when we got Taft-Hartley and a lot of the other laws that even today we don't really like. Some of us Democrats yeah. don't like. So he did that. But he had, this was totally a political gimmick. He decides to call them in for a summer session, which had not happened since the 1850s, wow. and says, you can pass. So they've already had their party. Uh-huh. They've nominated Thomas Dewey, mob prosecutor out of New York governor. They've nominated, Truman goes, you can pass your entire GOP platform and I will sign it into law. So he calls them in for that summer session for 2 weeks. They only passed two bills, very minor, one with inflation. I can't remember, maybe one on housing. So they did nothing. So then he was able, and that was called the turnip session because it went into session when the when you were supposed to plant your turnips in Missouri. So he called it, he brought them in on turnip day. And so they didn't do much. So then he ran on that for the rest of the election. He runs against his do-nothing Congress, even when he gave them a, you know, I'll sign anything you can pass. They still couldn't do it. And obviously, he does his whistle stop tour across the U.S. And we had the failed polling yeah. that we saw, the Gallup and everyone else, and the Chicago Tribune with their newspaper, Dewey defeats Truman.
2: Well, everybody expected Dewey to win that election. Dewey had run against Franklin Roosevelt in 1944, and now he's running against a very unpopular Harry Truman at a time where things in the economy were kind of rough.
1: Mm-hmm.
2: And you've now had a period of 16 consecutive years of a Democratic presidency, something we hadn't seen in this country since the days of Andrew Jackson. and so all of the odds stacked against a Truman election victory. You didn't have, well, they weren't running television ads in 1948. How'd he do it?
1: It's hard work.
2: It's remarkable,
1: and
2: isn't it?
1: And I think a lot of us have noticed in politics. I've known a lot of politicians in my life who have gotten where they got to their heights of their career through hard work.
2: Yeah.
1: And even not, some of them weren't even the brightest, but they worked their harder than anyone else, and so they won election. So I think it was I think there's a little couple of things here. Obviously, worked very hard, campaigned everywhere, had no money. I mean, on the whistle stop, they would pass the hat at locations
2: wow.
1: so they could collect money to get to the next stop. I mean, that's how broke the Democratic Party was and his fundraising for his presidency. But I think it's interesting to remember, and I cannot remember all the percentages now, but Truman beats Dewey. I think he gets around 46-48% of the vote.
2: Mm-hmm.
1: But also, let's think about how bad, how embarrassing this really is for Thomas Dewey and the Republicans. So Truman still wins. He gets, you know, high 40s. He lost the Dixiecrats,
2: right.
1: which were not going to vote for Thomas Dewey. So they would have voted for Truman. And you had Henry Wallace running again with the progressives. And so he lost the progressive vote, which would have not voted for the Republicans. So really, it was still almost a landslide for the left in that election. It's just you had three left parties running and then just the Republicans. And I would add that it did turn out that Henry Wallace's 1948 presidential campaign was infiltrated by Soviet agents.
2: Wow.
1: And we should have worried.
2: Well, there you go. Russians interfering in the election. That's something you don't hear about very often. That's Patrick Lynn. We're talking about Harry Truman. Truman's second term, things get rough. And his post-presidency is very interesting as well. It's Harry Truman on America Revisited here on the Voice of St. Louis, KMOX.
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0: And welcome back to America Revisited right here on KMOX with Hancock and Kelly. We're visiting with Patrick Lynn, historian related to Harry S. Truman. How about that? Famous story, right? Harry Truman didn't have a middle name. How did he get S? Why didn't he have a middle name?
1: Yeah, so his father wanted to honor his two grandfathers. One grandfather whose first name was Solomon, and the other grandfather whose last name was Ship, S-H-I-P-P. And so they just made it S.
2: No period.
1: No, well, legally there's a period. If you look in the federal law, you're supposed to put a period after it. It's the Harry S. Period Truman Library. He used a period multiple times. But like everyone else, when you sign your name, if you put your middle initial in, are you always throwing a dot in there? So it wasn't as much. Now, when he was young, he used to not do it. There is a story that says he had a teacher who told him you have to put a period after every, you know, abbreviation. And so he started doing that. But if you've seen his signature over, you know, all the decades, there's periods and not periods. I would say by federal law, there's supposed to be a period after it. And the Truman State Building in Jefferson City is mislabeled because they did not put a period.
2: They did not. Well, I'm glad we got that covered. So the Korean War begins, very unpopular. Truman, who does win election in 1948, by the time he leaves office, he's not very popular. And he is replaced by Dwight Eisenhower as president of the United States. And on Inauguration Day, how did Harry and Bess get home?
1: Well, no. They made it. They went home by train.
2: Yeah,
1: they did. I think one thing was funny is they were driving to Union Station in D.C. was Truman knew it was over when the car stopped at a stoplight.
2: Yes.
1: He hadn't stopped at a stoplight in 7 years or, you know, however long he'd been driven around by the Secret Service. And that's when he knew when they were driving to Union Station, they stopped at a stoplight and they went to the train and went home.
2: But he hops in his Chrysler, right, to get
1: he
2: to the
1: does.
2: Train station.
1: So no. So then later in June, he and Bessie's got a, so this is 5 months after he's left office. He has an invitation to give a speech in Philadelphia. They decide, we're bored, we're home, nothing going on, we're retired. They decide, and he bought a new car. He had a 1953 Chrysler New Yorker. They load it up, and they decide they're going to drive to the speech in Philadelphia. Then they're going to drive to D.C. and see friends. They're going to go to New York, where their daughter Margaret is living, to visit her, see a play, and then they're going to drive back. So they did a 2,500-mile round trip in 20 days, and people were fascinated. So it is one thing. It's interesting. He leaves office 5 months before. His approval rating is 32%. He drives across the United States, obviously from, you know, Kansas City to Philadelphia, D.C. So, you know, he goes through Illinois, Indiana, Ohio, Pennsylvania, maybe West Virginia, the states you go through, and then up the coast. People love him. Everyone's screaming out. They recognize him at hotels. They were trying to be secret. He gets pulled over by a police officer for driving too slowly. And the officer's like, you know, you should be careful out here by yourself. What is all? I mean, you can't imagine an ex-president doing this today. But also in 1950, Truman, less than 3 years before, he was almost assassinated by Puerto Rican nationalists. And, you know, maybe back in that day, no one cared about anyone after they'd become president. But it was quite a fascinating trip, and there's a great book on it if you want to read about each of his stops during the trip and what they did.
2: Yeah, that does sound fascinating. So you've got this situation now where they're living at home, and we referenced it earlier, their financial condition really, but for the presidency, was in shambles, right? But there was no presidential pension.
1: There was not
2: at that time. And so did he have enough to sustain their lives?
1: Well, you know, fortunately, I mean, they're not in poverty. They have the family home, which is Bess's family home.
2: Right.
1: You know, he lived in his wife's house, his adult life, a lot of it. I think from the war and whatever else, he had about $100 a month in a pension. And obviously the house was paid for and other things. But so, yes, they didn't have a lot of money. Truman did not want to, like, sell his position by going on the board of directors of companies or, you know, the speeches and stuff like that. I guess he did give some speeches eventually, but he does eventually write his memoirs. So he gets a big advance for that, which gave him money. And then eventually, since he's not going back to farming, he had a brother who I think was probably retired at this time and not farming. They sell the Truman Farm in Grandview, Missouri, which of those of you are familiar with Kansas City, it's right by what was the Grandview Triangle. I'm not sure it's a triangle anymore. They rebuilt it. And it became the Truman Corners Shopping Center.
2: Huh.
1: Whereas many of us who grew up in Kansas City in the 70s and 80s and 90s spent a lot of time there buying stuff. And so he made money off that. So that kind of gets him, you know, for the time, fairly wealthy. He writes some more books. He writes a book, Mr. Citizens, which is about being, you know, post-presidency. He gets his library built, which is a whole other
0: How
1: story.
0: Does the library come about?
1: Yeah. So we did not have presidential libraries. I believe it was the act was passed in 1955. So even after Truman had left office, and a lot of stuff was done here looking back. One, Truman, being a student of history, was always like, we got to preserve this stuff. Because like what you saw, I mean, you saw this with Lincoln stuff. I mean, the Lincoln papers went everywhere. People would go into Illinois County courthouses since he was a lawyer. They'd steal any document that Lincoln had signed as a lawyer. And so most of our presidential stuff was just lost. So Truman was supportive of this. Congress realized we're getting the modern presidency now, that this stuff needs to be kept. FDR had created a library in Hyde Park that he had turned over to the federal government. I don't believe it was part of the National Archives maybe yet. So Congress decides we need to do this. They create the Presidential Library Act. So go back. Truman is funded to build one, and he obviously you have to raise money for it, too. Hoover is then allowed to bring it in, too, and then FDR's comes into the National Archives. So those three come in later, and then each president, it's established for the for keeping their papers and records. But technically, his is the first building built to be a presidential library, because for most of the part at that time, the Hyde Park was just Roosevelt's house and some of his outbuildings. And if you've ever been to the Hoover Library, it's his family farm. They've since built some buildings, but Truman was technically the first. And at that same time, they realized we got a president who's broke, an ex-president. Right. We don't want him. And so they passed a pension for presidents. And
0: to that point, I have a visual of Harry Truman sitting on his front porch. Is that true? Did he just sit on the front porch? Anybody could walk by and see him?
1: Yes. And he walked while he was young. He walked to this once his presidential library was being built and up and running. It was walking distance in Independence. So he walked to the library every day for work, had an office there. So he would walk back and forth. He had an Independence policeman. So when he left, there was no Secret Service.
2: Yeah.
1: He gets an Independence policeman. And if I remember, it's not really until after the Kennedy assassination that then they're like, okay, we got to put Secret Service even for all the ex-presidents. So he gets Secret Service. Then, they buy the house across the street. They live across the street, but he didn't really want them driving. He kept his, he had this Independence police officer who was with him like his entire post-presidency. And that's who he wanted to hang. But the Secret Service just hung around and watched after that, but not until the after the Kennedy assassination.
2: So Harry Truman dies in 1972. Mm-hmm. Natural causes?
1: Yes, natural causes. You know, he lived a very long life. I think, interestingly enough, I believe January 73 is when Johnson dies.
2: He did, yeah, right, on
1: so
2: the heels.
1: They, I think Johnson did go to Truman's funeral and then dies
2: shortly
1: a month later. Yeah, himself.
2: Lyndon Johnson, as an aside, let his hair grow long there.
1: He did.
2: He looked
1: and,
2: like a beetle.
1: And surprisingly, I think this is, you see the evils of smoking, but Johnson, Eisenhower, Roosevelt all died in their 30s and were all rabid cigarette smokers. Mm. Truman didn't smoke. And lives into well into his 80s.
2: How will history remember Harry Truman?
1: I think already he's, I think he might be our Cincinnatus. You know, sometimes that, you know, Grant was a big fan of Cincinnatus, named his horse Cincinnati. But I think Truman is really the president who came from humble beginnings, served his country in the military, serves in office, goes off to D.C., the most powerful man in the world, and then goes home to Independence with no money, nothing. Basically, you know, builds his library. He gave talks. He you know, still participated in politics every presidential year. If you grew up in Independence, Missouri, you got to see every single president. Because until he died, they all came through, and then they still kept coming.
2: Yeah.
1: Ford dedicated the statue. Reagan came in 80. You know, Bush came in 88. Clinton came in 92. I saw as a child, I saw every president. They came to visit Harry when he was alive, and then they came to give a speech in front of his statue during, and everyone said they were the Harry Truman. Republican, Democrat, no matter.
2: We've been discussing President Harry Truman, the 33rd president of the United States. I want to thank Patrick Lynn, Truman historian, our guest. Great job. Michael, you and I will be back here next Sunday for America Revisited on the Voice of St. Louis, KMOX.
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24: ABC News, I'm Dave Packer. At the G7, President Trump says he signed the Memorandum of Understanding with Iran. In it, Iran gets to keep its ballistic missiles and is rewarded for reopening the Strait of Hormuz. President Trump today.
25: We don't have to give him anything, but some people may want to invest. Like, what are you going to do? Say you can never, ever invest in a country? I mean, it's pretty tough. I don't mind being tough, but it's pretty crazy.
24: The Federal Reserve leaving interest rates unchanged today, but rates could go higher this year if inflationary pressures continue. Battening down the hatches in New Orleans as a tropical storm moves in. Arthur, residents chipping in to fill and pile up sandbags. Meanwhile, a likely outbreak of severe weather across parts of the Midwest, including damaging winds, hail, flash flooding, and tornadoes. Convicted Gilgo Beach serial killer Rex Huerman sentenced to life in prison today for the murders of eight women. He hired his escorts. This is ABC News. A judge says Luigi Mangione, charged with killing a healthcare CEO, plans to use a psychiatric defense at his state murder trial. When a small plane crashed in South Texas, bystanders rushed in to help.
26: After reporting a mechanical issue, the crew of the 7-passenger jet diverted to Laredo, but came down short of the airport and crashed onto a highway.
27: We can literally feel the heat from the fire.
26: Syra Garza drove up on the scene.
27: I didn't know if that fire was going to make the aircraft explode.
28: Oh my God.
26: Her video shows first responders and civilians trying to douse the flames and rescuing people trapped inside the jet. Police say one person died and five were hospitalized. Jim Ryan, ABC News.
24: Macy's is set to celebrate America's 250th birthday with a July 4th fireworks show featuring performances by Post Malone, Blake Shelton, Salt-N-Pepa, and Shaboozey. The 50th edition on NBC will feature 85,000 shells in 30 colors from six barges. Dave Packer, ABC News.
3: KMOX News, I'm Michael Calhoun. The Metropolitan Sewer District issues a precautionary sewer backup advisory for the several blocks that surround the big street collapse at Broadway and Biddle.
4: MSD's Beth McCoy tells KMOX this is an unusual advisory.
5: Right now, with this street collapse and water main break, we have a 12-foot by 12-foot sewer that is going to be taken offline. We're doing that to protect the hole and ultimately to try to reduce any more damage to that hole that could threaten the integrity of the interstate.
4: McCoy says this means there's a 12-foot sewer main that is not operational. Now, during dry weather, that would be fine because MSD has pumps to make sure regular flow is being diverted. But during rain, that's not the case. There are three zones, red, orange, and yellow. Red being the highest risk. The risk expected to continue until the sewer main is repaired and return to service. Maria Aquina, KMOX News.
3: Missouri's Attorney General has struck an agreement that stops one company from selling concentrated kratom in Missouri, even though it's not federally illegal. KMOX legal analyst Brad Young says Catherine Hanaway used public nuisance and protection laws.
6: Because these drugs can be invented and sold faster than what governments can ban them, it becomes very difficult. It's kind of like whack-a-mole with all of these different drugs that come onto the market.
3: The Missouri legislature failed to pass a statewide ban on kratom. What's a doctor think of defense attorneys for Luigi Mangione wanting to use a psychiatric argument in his trial for the killing of United Healthcare CEO Brian Thompson? KMOX health editor Fred Bottomer.
7: The attorneys say they'll argue Mangione suffered an extreme emotional disturbance at the time Thompson was killed. Fox News senior medical analyst Dr. Mark Siegel.
8: They're going to hang this on the fact that he had spinal fusion surgery in 2023 and had been suffering in pain and isolation and anxiety. I don't think there's any chance that that would meet the bar of extreme emotional disturbance if it hadn't been diagnosed previously where he had some kind of delusional or psychotic disorder as a result. I think that this is a Hail Mary.
7: If the argument is allowed at trial, which is set to begin September 8th, it could change Mangione's sentencing if found guilty. Fred Bottomer, KMOX News.
3: Missouri leaders getting a look at rapid data center growth in Virginia's data center alley. Loudoun County Supervisor Mike Turner, who has 253 data centers in his area, is speaking to Missouri policymakers at a data center summit in Jefferson City. While power demand is a major challenge, he tells MissouriNet, it's helped to keep local property taxes about 25% lower than surrounding areas.
9: Our biggest issue is power. Right now, because our industry grew by right, largely, the utilities were really caught off guard in the summer of 22, and they now have planned 7 overhead transmission lines.
3: Forecast overnight, some scattered showers, low 70 degrees. For Thursday, mix of clouds and sun, high 79. I'm Michael Calhoun, KMOX News.
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33: 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It is the Cardinals and the Padres. It is the finale of the series. It also happens to be Chris and Amy Day at the ballpark.
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33: 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Perfect time to take off work. Perfect day for it. Come down here and hang out with, or do a half day. You put in a little work and then.
34: Yeah, just leave at lunch. Don't come back. Head to Busch Stadium.
33: That's what Chaim Bloom's doing. He's the president of baseball operations, and he's here with us on KMOX. Actually, it's not true, because the president of baseball operations is constantly working, even when it looks like they're not. How you doing, Chaim? Good to see you.
35: I'm good. I'm lucky enough to get to go to Busch Stadium for my job, so
33: that's
35: I don't
33: right.
35: have that really difficult choice. I just show up here.
33: And you can always, if you were an attorney, you could say you're always in a billable hour, because you're
34: yes.
33: constant, the phone calls. I mean, there's all of this going on. What is this time of year like in the middle of the season? It's the middle of June right now. You know, the trade deadline is coming up, and I'm assuming conversations start or about to or have already you know, just feeling things out here and there, right?
35: Yeah, they do. I mean, right now there's a little bit of everything, honestly. I mean, you have all the day-to-day that you always have during the season, making sure you're monitoring everything that's going on up here, down below. The draft is coming up, too. We're less than a month out from the draft, so more and more attention is being put on that. And I've found this is actually a time when you do check in a little bit with other clubs, because when you get really close to the draft, it's actually harder to focus on the trade deadline stuff. And now, especially with the draft in July, it's so condensed. Usually, like a week out from the draft, a couple weeks out, everybody's so focused on that. There are exceptions, but that you sort of shelve some of the major trade stuff until after the draft. Everybody takes a breath over the All-Star break, and then you dive in. So now is actually a pretty good time to check in and just make sure you have your finger on the pulse of what other teams are looking to do.
33: In terms of the draft, general draft philosophy, I know you can't tell us everything that the plan is, and you don't always know what's going to be available to you. But in terms of draft philosophy, how much is that evolving as time goes on now that you're in this role?
35: To some degree. I mean, you always look to move the process forward. You know, I was fortunate, obviously, with the way things went here with the lead-in to this role to get to see our draft process for a couple years. And there are things, obviously, look, the track record of the group here is pretty good, so there's obviously things, from my standpoint, having been in a couple other places, you want to learn some new things here, and then you also see things from your own experiences that, hey, maybe there's some ways we can move this process forward. Maybe there's a little bit of a different way to think about certain things, or how to bring the information together, or some best practices from around the industry that we can incorporate to sharpen our saw and just make us that much better, because it is a competitive industry. 29 other teams are constantly trying to do the same thing. If you ever get complacent, you're cooked. But, you know, for the most part, you know, it's really more about process for me. I think it's very dangerous in this seat to start coming in and thinking you know more about these players and the folks that you charge with evaluating them on a year-round basis.
34: How much does, if at all, does how this season go, where the team is now, affect or tip decisions that you might be making with the draft?
35: Really not at all, honestly. Like, in our sport, there's such a lag time between when you select these players and when they impact your major league club, that if you start drafting in response to what your major league club is doing, with very rare exceptions, in my opinion, you usually end up making mistakes. Mm-hmm. I mean, ultimately, you're trying to bring as much talent in the organization as you can with your bonus pool, with all the picks available to you. And you know that, you know, then there's going to be some time where you're going to try to develop these players and get the most out of them. And if you amass as much talent as you possibly can, then that'll put you in good position down the road, either obviously to supply your own major league club, have guys you can move for other needs. So it's really all about flooding the organization with talent. Now, obviously, you know, as you go through it, you identify whether it's down below or up here, there are certain things that you might think, hey, this is a particular organizational strength. We're good at getting the most out of this type of player. And so you might value that type of player a little bit more. You might look to some degree at playing time opportunities within your system, strengths, weaknesses. But usually, if you get too far away from just trying to get the most talent in the organization, you end up just hurting yourself in the long run.
33: Cardinals president of baseball operations Chaim Bloom is with us on KMOX, and the team is playing very well, and I'm sure, as you well know, the expectations from the outside were not what we're seeing now. I mean, there was a lot less of that, and they are overperforming in that sense. So with that being the case, the plan that you have in place, how much do you deviate from that, knowing this team is, I mean, not exactly sure how they're doing it, but they're winning, and they're winning close games, and there's an energy to this team. So how do you approach it then as we get closer to that deadline?
35: Yeah, I think the cool thing about this team is they're doing it exactly the way that we hoped that they would do it, by trying to dominate every detail. They are, as you noted, playing with energy, really coming in every day. You know, they've done an exceptional job of turning the page and just getting after it every day and not taking anything for granted and not conceding a thing each day. And then you could see this build now where they're the internal expectation that we're going to be able to come here and win no matter who's on the schedule, no matter what happened yesterday. That's something that we wanted this group to really run with. And the more success they have with it, the more it builds. You know, I think big picture, You always are responsive to where you are in the standings and, you know, where your club is at, what's working, what might need some help, you know, how it mixes with what you have internally. You know, I think the big thing, and I've said it kind of broken record style since the fall, I don't think we can take shortcuts off of what we're trying to do here, which is to build a championship contender, an annual championship contender. So, you know, my job is to make sure that, you know, there's nothing that we have on the table over the next, you know, 6+ weeks that's going to take us further away from that goal. We want to move toward that goal. Now, what exactly that looks like, obviously, again, where we are in the standings, what the opportunities are that are available to us, how individuals are performing, how the team is performing, that all factors into it, but we got to keep that biggest goal in mind.
34: You are not one to back down from challenges. You've had different challenges in your career working with like a limited payroll and building a competitive team. When you are building for the future, as you've said you are, but you also said you're not throwing away competitiveness. You want this team to be competitive. How have those challenges been different than what you faced in the past?
35: Yeah, I think, you know, some of my past experiences have informed, I think, some of what we're doing here. And, you know, you're right, that is sort of how I laid it out, that we have this long-term and pretty ambitious goal, that this game is just too difficult to take shortcuts towards that goal, but you never want to concede anything in the present. Now, sometimes you do run into some of these decision points where that biggest goal and what might help you today can be moving in opposite directions. As much as possible, though, we want to seek the things that can accomplish both. You know, when we do have those tough trade-offs, we have to pick that bigger goal. Otherwise, we're never going to get there. And, you know, we have to have greater ambition than just taking, you know, the quick fix today at the expense of that bigger goal. But there have been a number of things that we've been fortunate enough to be able to do, you know, whether it was in the offseason or even in season, as we made some adjustments and given opportunity to certain guys where there are certain things. You know, you look at what we did with Jimmy a few weeks ago. You look at bringing Blaze here. These are things that have a chance both to help us in the here and now and also give opportunity to guys who can be building blocks for our future. And it's nice when those things line up. So as much as possible, we got to hunt those opportunities.
33: You mentioned Blaze Jordan being here. There have been plenty of other roster decisions that have been pretty proactive that a lot of teams don't do as quickly as yours has done in the last several weeks. So with that in mind, when you see what Joshua Baez is doing, and he just had the 4-home run game yesterday, right now it seems like there's not much of a place for him, but when you see that, what do you think? Is there this urge to try and get him here quickly? How are you looking at it?
35: That was fun to follow in real time last night. He hit another one. And then, you know, after the fourth at bat, when he didn't get it, you're like, all right, it's a pretty good night. And then he hits the fourth, gets one more at bat and does it. That was pretty cool. As much as possible with these things, you try to take all the inputs, consider everything. Obviously, opportunity up here matters too, but also doing right by a player that has a chance to be a core piece. And you just try to, you know, make the right baseball decisions. It's simple as that. You know, this is a guy that you go back a couple years and he had pretty much fallen off the radar. So what he has done, this type of turnaround for his career, absolutely remarkable. And there's a lot of things we track. Some of them are loud and obvious, like what he did to those four baseballs last night, and some of them are a little more under the hood. And there have been points during the season when, even when, you know, he was creating some Twitter highlights with some of those homers, there were a lot of things under the hood that were not exactly where we wanted to see them. Those have actually trended in a better direction of late. Now, I'm not trying to foreshadow anything. I just want to point out that there's a lot of different things we look at, and you want to make sure that they're set up to succeed, that the opportunity's there, and that you feel that the player has gotten to a point where they are actually primed to have success here, and that you're not taking shortcuts with them. This level is just too hard, especially, you know, for a player like this. We've seen what it looks like when he's kind of been at rock bottom. We know some of the things he had to do to get where he is now, and then we can identify some of the things that we want to continue to see for him to take the next step. And I can't tell you that there's some exact formula or perfect science to making these decisions, but you just try to factor everything as well as you can and, you know, make sure you're doing your best to make the right decision in the moment.
33: So what you're sort of talking about is the numbers look really good, but there is some peripheral stuff that you really want to pay close attention to because you're trying to see what will translate when he gets here?
35: Yeah, to some degree. And again, those things have moved in a really good direction. There's been some work behind the scenes just to get his swing and his approach back on track to where it was really in the spring. And as much as he was hitting, especially lefties early in the season, some of those things in terms of swing and miss, in terms of chase, were actually not where we wanted to see them under the hood early on. And those have trended in a better direction. And he is moving in the right direction. I mean, it's really exciting what he's doing. But, you know, you want to make sure as much as possible, again, game's hard. You can't always pinpoint exactly when this is, but we don't want to have guys coming up here undercooked and then, you know, getting exposed. Look, this game's, most young players are going to struggle when they get here. That's just the reality of it, even if you do everything you can. But we need to look ourselves in the mirror and feel like we did not leave things on the table that we could have handled down there.
34: Okay, I know you said when we look at the success of this team that it's what you guys had hoped would happen. And I know you can hope for something to happen and then be kind of surprised still when it does. So if you have this team and they're in a playoff position come the trade deadline, and I know you've said previously, we're sticking to our plan. We're not going to sacrifice our plan. But when that trade deadline approaches, and if the Cardinals are still in this spot, is there more noise than perhaps there would have been, and is there a way to maybe do some things you weren't expecting while not deviating from the plan?
35: I think the answer to both of those is yes. I mean, there's definitely going to be more noise, but that's what we want. I mean, this atmosphere gets better and better every day, and our players feed off of it. We feed off of it. I mean, this is what we're here to do. We're here for our fans. We're in the entertainment business. We have some of the best fans in the world, and this is what we're trying to give them. So I hope the noise continues to get louder, because that's exactly what we're trying to facilitate and what we're trying to create here. And yeah, there always are some opportunities. Some of them you expect, some of them you don't, and you always got to be you know, really responsive to where your team is at and what you're doing. I do think, you know, one thing, you know, can I sit here and tell you that I thought we'd wake up on what's today, the 17th, wake up on the 17th, and we'd have this record be in this position? Not necessarily, but I also thought it was important, even as we were doing what we were doing, not to take this off the table. And I actually think it goes to show, when you do try to do the right things and keep the right things in mind, you create opportunity for some positive surprises. You create opportunity for the game to reward you going about it the right way. And some of these things that have come about that have helped us get to this point might not have happened if we had taken a more short-term mindset and taken more shortcuts. Like some of the opportunity that we've been given by trying to keep our eye focused on what we're trying to accomplish in the long term, I think has actually created more success in the here and now. Sometimes the baseball gods reward you like that. So I also think that's important to keep in mind as we head towards a deadline. But we love this environment. I mean, it's not an act. You hear it all the time from Ollie, from the players. Like, they notice it, they love it. It's a long season. They play almost every day, and not every day are you going to come in here with 100% energy, and having that environment might give you that little extra that helps you squeeze out a couple more games.
33: Before we say goodbye here with Chaim Bloom, you've certainly got players that have been impressive, like Herrera and Burleson and JJ as a rookie, but a guy that I continually focus on is Jordan Walker, who is playing like an all-star, and based on where he was last year and even prior to that, seeing him do what he's doing now, what does that make you feel?
35: I'm just so happy for him. Obviously, I have not been here for his whole career, but you get to see, even in just a couple years I've been here, seeing this guy, you know, it's a pretty low points professionally. And to see all of the work that he was doing, and, you know, I got to see some of that. I got to see pieces of what his offseason looked like, and got to see him grinding in spring training even when the results weren't there, and all anybody got to see on TV was him continuing his struggle. And then just to see it all start to be validated, just really happy for him. And it's not just him, really. You talk about the draft, our whole organization, there's so many people that saw this in Jordan going back to the draft. And, you know, there have been moments, like pointed out, over the last couple of years where that seemed real far away. And I'm happy for everybody who has poured into Jordan and for him. And, you know, frankly, I think it's something, it goes to everything we talk about just wanting to just be hell-bent to put every player in a position to succeed, never give up on them, work to get the most out of them. And it's something for us to remember as an organization, even, you know, when you know the talent is there, even if you might not see it right away, just stay focused on the work. You keep working. There's not necessarily perfect answers in this game, but there's the work. And if we stay focused on that and we keep pushing, great things are possible.
33: Chaim Bloom, it's good to talk to you. Thank you for coming down and hanging out with us all the way here in right field, because it's so far away from the office.
35: Oh, it's awesome to be with you guys. It's going to be kind of warm out there, too. You got a nice breeze in here. It's nice.
34: Perfect.
33: It's
34: really
33: a great
34: nice
33: day for a
34: here.
33: Ball game.
35: Yeah.
34: Thank you so much.
33: Thank you, Chaim.
35: You bet.
33: Chaim
35: good
33: Bloom,
35: you both.
33: President of Baseball Operations for the Cardinals, with us here. It is Chris and Amy Day. Tickets available. That's right. We have $15 tickets, and they are at cardinals.com/Chris and Amy. 1:15, first pitch today. You might as well come to the ballpark on a sunny day.
34: Come
33: here
34: on
33: in
34: down.
33: St. Louis. It's KMOX.
0: Hey, y'all. Poodle and Maddie here from Reality Gaze. 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
33: Just had a great conversation with Chaim Bloom, the president of baseball operations for the Cardinals, really liking the direction of the team, where they are right now, where the organization's headed. Hoping that Jordan Walker is headed to the All-Star game this year.
34: Yeah.
33: And voting for that runs through next week, the 25th. So a week from tomorrow, voting ends. And at last count, Jordan Walker was 6th in outfield voting. So there are 3 starters for the National League, which means he is 6th place, 4th, 5th, 6th. And, I don't expect necessarily.
34: Yeah.
33: That the nation knows enough about Jordan Walker right now to vote him in to the All-Star game, but I really hope that he makes some kind of a late push here. It would be awesome for him to be a starter. bare minimum, he's got to make the team at some point. You know, he's going to have to make it as a reserve or the final fan vote or something like that. But that dude, the way he has played, has really just been incredible. And I'm like Bloom, and I'm sure everybody else in the organization, really happy to see all of that happening for him.
34: The Royal St. Louis we need to step up.
33: We do.
34: Derek Gold pointed out that even though there's high TV ratings for the All-Star game in St. Louis, and St. Louis loves baseball, not a hot spot for All-Star voting, the city of St. Louis.
33: That's crazy.
34: We have got to step up. The Royal St. Louis we got to vote for Jordan Walker.
33: Yeah, we got to get Walker in the All-Star game. We have a week to do it. We have 8 days to get him into the All-Star game.
34: There's some pretty fancy names ahead of him in the voting.
33: Well, yeah, that's the it's the fancy names.
34: I'm looking at the fancy names ahead of him, and I'm thinking, okay.
33: Well, you know how it is. It's a popularity contest a lot of times.
34: Yeah.
33: It's a mixture of both. People ask that question, is it a popularity contest or is it performance? And the truth is, it's kind of both. You know, like it is a little bit of, oh, that's a name I know. I'm going to go ahead and vote that person in.
34: Yeah.
33: Oh, also, this guy's playing really well. I've been hearing his name a lot, so he must be good. So let's vote for him. It's a mixture of both, but man, the guy deserves it. Jordan Walker deserves it. So get your butts to Cardinals.com.
34: Come on, St. Louis. We got to do it.
33: Cardinals.com. Go vote for Jordan Walker. Get him into the All-Star game. You know what else we need? We need to know if anybody who was planning to go to the tarps off section today.
34: Yeah.
33: Anybody listening, or if you know anybody, if you're listening and you know somebody who's going to be tarps off today, we need you to tell them to roll call us.
34: Yes. And I know it's supposed to be organic.

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1: Why is that? 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
2: I want to feel like I'm in school again. Amy wants to feel like she's been there ever. So we want to hear our names. We want to hear our names shouted out.
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2: Hey, Chris and
1: Amy.
2: Wait,
1: are they going to roll call just Chris and Amy?
2: Yeah, it'd probably be Chris and Amy, something like that.
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2: then we,
1: good.
2: And then we acknowledge them.
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2: 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No, we should. Let's roll call ourselves. Present.
1: We should roll. Listen, guys, don't make us roll call ourselves. 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
4: 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Chris and Amy.
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0: bad.
1: 2-1 delivery is hit towards left center field, towards the gap, and it's going to get down. Between the left fielder and the center fielder, it's bobbled now by Merrill. Two runs are going to score. The Cardinals lead 2-0. Jimmy Crooks comes through with a runner in scoring position, drives in two of them.
2: Live at the ballpark, just inside gate one here at Busch Stadium. It is Amy Marks, Coors, and Chris Ranji. Chris and Amy Day at the ballpark. They got us doing all kinds of stuff. We're looking forward to it. We're going to be guest bartending at the Mississippi River Yacht Club, which is also just inside gate one here. And gate one, in case you're wondering, is the one on Broadway right by the interstate. So we'll be here for quite some time, and we hope you'll stop by. Joining us now from the broadcast booth is one of the radio voices of the Cardinals, Ricky Horton, who is talking with us now. Good morning, Ricky.
3: Hey, great to be with you guys. You know, there's an old saying in baseball, you never lose game 72 of a season. That's one thing.
4: I've heard that.
3: Yeah, but also never lose when it's Chris and Amy Day at the ballpark. Yeah. That's been known for baseball for many years.
2: Do you know how embarrassing it would be if they did?
3: Well, you
2: don't know embarrassing for whom, but it's
4: probably us.
3: You know, it's one of the problems. I always say that about broadcasting when people say stuff about, you know, you did this or you said that and then this happened. It's like, look, I don't take credit for the wins. I don't take credit for the losses. I'm just telling you what I see. And so sometimes you can get wrapped up in that. Honestly, that's one of the differences between broadcasting and playing. When you play it, you wear it. And when you're broadcasting and it's your day, it's your day. So enjoy your day, win, lose, or draw.
4: Why, thank you, Ricky.
2: Yeah,
4: I'm really feeling a win because I would hate for the post-game interview to go, you know, along the lines of like, oh, Chris and Amy really brought a negative energy.
2: Yeah,
3: well, listen, here's what I also say. If I had that kind of power, I would cure a disease or something. I mean, if you think I could actually control the outcome of, you know, 18 guys on the field doing what they do for baseball, it's such a unique sport and a wonderful sport that we love, but it's very, very unpredictable.
4: Hey, Ricky, you know, you mentioned as a player versus as a broadcaster, and, you know, we're outsiders here watching Jordan Walker really come into his own.
3: Boy.
4: But you are, you know, you are a player. What does that feel like for Jordan? Who, I mean, is he, are we riding it harder than he is? Or is he, you know, as a player, feeling like a piano is off his back?
3: Yeah, I don't think there's any doubt that he is in a much better place. I mean, it's so frustrating when you feel like, you know, there's more in there that's not coming out, especially when you've seen it before. And then you start to doubt, you know, can I do that in AA and did it in high school in travel ball, but I can't do it in the big leagues. And once you start thinking that way, then it spirals negatively. He's past that. And I think he's had such a long, prolonged feeling and time of being in the zone that it's not a fluke anymore. I heard you guys talking. Absolutely, he is an all-star outfielder, and he should be starting in the all-star game, and it would be terrible if he doesn't. If you look at all the league stats, I don't care what they are. There's stolen bases, extra bases taken, the under-the-hood stuff, but the regular stuff, runs scored, RBIs, batting average, slug, he's an all-star. There's just no doubt about that, and we gotta get him in.
2: What's unfortunate about it, as you know, is that when he's a guy who's still relatively under the radar around baseball. Yes, he was a top prospect for the Cardinals, but we know how the first couple of seasons went. So this kind of thing does take time for the rest of the country to notice, of course, unless you play for the Yankees or Dodgers.
3: Well,
2: and then everybody notices it.
3: Yeah, Chris, you're so right about that. I mean, under the radar basically means that, you know, you're west of Philadelphia and Pittsburgh, I guess, and east of LA, and that is a fact. I mean, everybody knows about the Dodgers and the Yankees young players when they come up, and they could be average, but it doesn't matter. It's just kind of the way it is, and that's, you know, the big media markets. It's understandable. I've come to grips with that a long time ago, and it does affect things like all-star voting. It affects, you know, whether or not you get credit, endorsements, all that stuff. But, you know, there's something really cool though about being in a Midwest city on a team that wins, and I'm saying this from experience, around guys that are good teammates, hard players, maybe not getting a lot of notoriety, a guy like Terry Pendleton, a guy like Tommy Herr, but it's like, so what? Who cares? We just do our thing. We don't need all the hoopla. And, you know, it's just not surprising that a guy like Jordan Walker is a little under the radar. I mean, to be under the radar and be a first-round pick with the promise that he had is a little crazy, but I think you're right.
2: We're talking with Ricky Horton, part of the Cardinals broadcast team on KMOX, and we spoke to Benji Molina last hour, a former player, and like you, a former player, and we were talking about that buy-in thing.
3: Yeah.
2: And I'm always really fascinated by the idea of buy-in when it comes to baseball players in particular who kind of have to be self-starters in a way.
3: Yeah.
2: So what is the... what is the responsibility of an individual player? Because you hear people talk about, oh, the manager doesn't have them playing well, or these guys, you know, this coaching staff doesn't have these guys playing the right way. How much of it really is on the player to make sure they are playing the right way versus the coach making them play the right way?
3: I think that's a great question, and I think that's part that feeds into this chemistry. It feeds into this buy-in, feeds into success. All of that's true. It's not much different in business whether people are working for the company or working for themselves. I mean, is your goal in the company just to get paid so I can have a good weekend and do stuff that I want to do, don't care about the company? That's not a good corporate environment either, and I know that happens, and I know people are like that, but the more you have kind of a corporate buy-in, and that's what we're talking about, doesn't mean you don't care about your own personal thing. And then I think what you can do if you're a coach is you can reinforce when a guy like Mason Winn, he's going to care about what he does. He's going to be fiery. He's going to do his thing, but he's also going to support other players. He's going to support Dustin May. He's going to support Jordan Walker. He's going to be a teammate too. And being a teammate does not mean you put yourself totally on the shelf. I mean, it's a bunch of individuals playing a team sport. And that buy-in you're talking about is tricky, and some teams never get there. If you've got a team and there's a particular team where their star player doesn't even interact with his teammates, doesn't even talk to them, just does his own thing. Mm-hmm. And I know this team, I know this player. The point is, that's awful for a team if you think about a guy being a silo and you say, oh, how's your teammate? Don't know, never met him really. I mean, he's over there in the corner. That's just so destructive for a team, and the Cardinals are the opposite of that.
4: Ricky, it was really interesting that you said that the coaches are almost like the older veteran players on this squad because the team is so young. But when a team is young like this, will a leader or two emerge, or will those leadership duties be spread around evenly over the course of the season?
3: Yeah, that's a good question, and we've asked Ollie that question several times, and what he always says is it may or may not, and if it doesn't, that's fine, because they're leading each other anyway. So, you know, it's not like a groupthink thing or like, you know, honestly, you don't need... Like McGreevy is their leader for their Players Association, and he leads in some ways. And then Mason Winn is leader in terms of his energy, and Jordan Walker's leading by what he does on the field. So you have multiple leaders, and you have pitchers, and you have hitters. They're in different camps, and they're together more. The starters are together more than even the relievers are. So you almost want to foster kind of this positive synergy. Synergy is a better word to me that you want to have, regardless of whether you crown somebody the leader, because once you crown somebody the leader, then everything's on that person. And I think Ollie was saying by his answer, he wants everything to be on everybody. So he wants Weatherholt to lead. He wants, you know, everybody to lead. Jordan Walker to lead and Church to lead. I mean, I just think, and catchers, of course, lead in a certain way. So I feel like once you crown a leader, you almost are putting the other person in a subservient role, which he doesn't really want to do.
2: So as we're talking about leadership here and Oliver Marmol, the manager of this team and has been for several years, I have been advocating for him. I think he's actually doing really quite well. And there are still some holdouts, I think, amongst the fan base where they feel like he's not the right person. As you see him, how do you evaluate Oliver Marmol is the manager of the Cardinals? It seems to me he does pretty well with the collection of players he's had.
3: I think he does. And so I've kind of always been pro Ollie's, even back to when he was a coach, and just, you know, spending time with him. I just think he's a development guy. He's a baseball guy. And being a development guy is exactly what this team needs. He's kind of a perfect guy. He won a championship in the minor leagues with a bunch of just raw rookie young players. And that's how he got the George Kisel Award. That's how he was kind of really admired as a coach initially with the minor leagues, by building this group of young players and developing them, making them better than they were, and so, or helping them make themselves better, if you want to say it that way. But I think he's got the right kind of demeanor and fire to do this job. He also has the ability that a lot of managers don't seem to have is to delegate kind of responsibility and credit. I mean, he's always talking about Dusty Blake and John Jay and Daniel Descalzo and Brant Brown, and he's letting them have a voice in what's going on. That's not always true of major league managers, and I think that's a sign of his strength, and it's a sign of being a good leader of this club.
4: All right, Ricky, I have a player question for you. I know David Fries one time said, when you're a hitter and you're seeing the ball, it's like the pitcher is throwing a beach ball at you. Like,
3: exactly.
4: It's all you see, and you're ready to go. And when you're in a slump, it's almost like you can't see the ball at all. It's invisible, and you feel it's one of the most hopeless and helpless feelings that you'll have. What is the pitcher equivalent of that?
3: Oh, that's a great question. And I've had the hitter equivalent of that, too, because I actually had a pitch I saw in the big leagues that I never saw. I mean, I think I blinked at the wrong time. It's like, yeah, it looked like a little aspirin tablet coming at me. And I have been accused of being the guy that threw nothing but beach balls from the pitching point of view. So let's get that out of the way. I think the pitching equivalent is you are in a zone. And I think everybody who's done anything athletic knows what that's like. Mm-hmm. And you can, without thinking about it, throw that ball to that glove on that corner, and it is just seamless. And so there's a feeling to that. There's a confidence to that. Your breath is regulated right. And when it's not right, you're conscious of your breathing. You are wondering whether you're striding too far. You're thinking too much. And I think, honestly, that's what got Jordan Walker out of his slump this spring training, or his funk he was in, was realizing that I just need to react. I need to see the ball and hit it. I need to see the glove and hit it. That's kind of the same thing. And I'm not looking at the batter ever. I'm not looking at the umpire. I'm not hearing any noise anywhere. I am so focused on that glove, that's all that matters in the world. Regardless of what the batter does, I'm throwing the ball to that glove as best I can. And that's a supreme feeling for a pitcher when you get there.
2: All right, Ricky Horton, I think we will allow you to now get ready for afternoon baseball today. We've taken enough of your time.
3: It's all good. Enjoy your day, guys. That's really very special, and I'm looking for where your bobblehead is. I can't find it up here.
4: I know. I think there was a delay.
2: We only get so special, Ricky.
4: I think it was a manufacturing delay. Yeah.
2: Manufacturing delay?
4: Yeah.
2: It has to go through the Strait of Hormuz, I guess.
4: It did. Shipping. Maybe the boat got stuck in a canal. I think the boat got stuck in a canal, Ricky.
3: Well, I want to make sure I get my autographed bobblehead of you two guys at some point.
2: We'll come take care of you. Thanks,
4: Ricky.
2: Thank
4: you, Ricky.
3: All right, good to be with you guys. Enjoy.
2: You can hear Ricky Horton and John Rooney on the call of Cardinals baseball today. 1:15, first pitch. We've got the pregame show at 12:20. Yes, on Chris and Amy Day. It's Chris and Amy Day at the ballpark. Amy Marks Corn. Aren't you excited?
4: Can you believe it?
2: We're going to be guest bartending soon.
4: Yeah.
2: Over there slinging the booze. To the people who are at least 21 years old.
4: I see the beer that they've got stacked up for us.
2: Yeah. We're going to have a great time today. Yeah. That's right. Guest bartending. They've got other stuff for us. We'll be in our special section here at the ballpark. Come on out. We want to see you today. Chris and Amy Day at the ballpark. 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
14: 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KMOX, the voice of St. Louis. Now, did you see this? With Chris and Amy.
4: Did you see this?
2: Al Roboski. I just saw Al Roboski walk up.
4: He walked up.
2: Hey, so he's standing right here.
4: I know. Right, I'm a little starstruck.
2: Oh, yeah. Oh. He said we woke him up because we were talking loud.
4: Yeah. I am a loud person. I have
2: she
4: that.
2: She is very loud.
4: Yeah. Not as loud as this Hawaiian shirt we've got going on at
2: That's
4: the
2: right.
4: ballpark, though.
2: We have beach shirts today.
4: Yeah. Well, you want to hop on?
2: Oh,
4: Al?
2: We got Al now.
4: We got to talk to Al.
2: We have a minute to talk to Al Roboski. What's going on, Al? How are you?
15: Pipe me up.
2: Yeah. So
15: I'm good. So this is where you're going to hang out, huh?
4: Yeah, we're going to bartend right there for till about 1:45. Then we're going to head up to the right field seats, hang out with the Chris and Amy listeners, and then tarps off.
2: We have a whole thing today.
4: Yeah, I mean, your tarps off moment was legendary.
15: No, that wasn't me. That was my evil twin brother. You know, he has a lot more fun.
4: He looks great. You're
15: he has
4: evil
15: a lot more fun than I do.
2: Looks exactly like you.
15: Well, that's why most identical twins do
2: well,
15: that. You know.
2: Some are taller than others.
4: This guy. This
15: there,
4: guy.
15: There is a word, identical.
2: Yeah.
15: Yeah.
2: That's true.
4: Listen, Ronj, Al doesn't suffer fools.
2: I could see that.
4: He's not going to suffer fools.
15: But isn't that cool, the tarps off?
4: Love it. You know,
2: so much fun.
15: I mean, they asked me to do the, you know, the salute to Anheuser-Busch for 150 years. And I took the opportunity. You guys both know Tony Simbakaitis.
2: Mm-hmm.
15: You know,
2: yep.
15: He was the only one I asked. I said, if I do this, it won't offend the Cardinals or Anheuser-Busch. And of course, thinking about it, and we knowing Tony, he would have told me, no, you got to take your pants off, too. You know, but so... But I got to tell you, you know, I heard Ricky talking about breathing on the mound when I was driving in.
4: And, yeah.
15: And I never remembered my heart racing as much on the mound as it was before I did that.
4: Really?
15: Really.
2: You know, I can believe that, because it's out of the ordinary for you.
4: You just
2: know,
4: like, kind of most people exposed.
15: You know, because I have a hard time when I hear people say they can't repeat their delivery. I said, "What have you been doing all your life?" It's muscle memory. You just you don't have to think about it. You just do it, and everything. But I'm trying to. I hope it was going to be taken in the right vein.
4: Yeah.
15: I'm a guy that really fed off the crowd. Loved a standing boo on the road, and I loved a positive reaction. I like to think at home games. So when I saw that, I was at the ballpark doing my suite visits, and I go home at, I turn on the TV about the eighth inning, and I see all these kids out there shirtless, and I go, "What is this?"
4: Yeah.
15: And so the next day they were trying to explain it to me, and it happened organically, and you want to continue that way. But the way you could see the players were into it, that was jazzing
2: and
15: them up. Then they, I told Ollie, Ollie said he saw the video and he said he cracked up and laughed. And I said, "Yeah, but you didn't invite me to the locker room. You did the other guys."
4: That's right.
15: but it's just something that hopefully the city embraces and the Cardinal Nation does and keeps it organic, because other teams are trying to force it.
4: Yeah.
15: And
4: yeah.
15: It started here in St. Louis, and thank goodness with a group of young men from what, Stephen
4: Texas,
15: Austin,
4: Texas.
15: And it's just really caught on, and you just see how much fun everybody's having. But it's it's a totally different vibe this year.
2: Al Hrabowski with us on KMOX. We'll talk to Scott McFarland when we come back.
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3: ABC News, I'm Dave Packer. In France for the G7, President Trump says he signed a memorandum of understanding with Iran, part of it the reopening of the Strait of Hormuz. Back in Washington, Senate Minority Leader Chuck Schumer.
4: They knew that the Strait of Hormuz was a choke point, and Trump had no way to get them to release that without giving in so much on so many things to them. So we're in a national security disaster.
3: The first named storm of the Atlantic hurricane season, Tropical Storm Arthur, taking aim at the Gulf Coast. Meanwhile, another storm system is bringing tornado threats to the Midwest. Rex Yuerman, known as the Gilgo Beach Killer, sentenced today to life in prison without the possibility of parole for the murder of at least seven women off the coast of Long Island. The Federal Reserve has voted to keep interest rates where they are for now. New York set to honor the NBA champion Knicks tomorrow with a ticker tape parade. This is ABC News. Ford is recalling more than 125,000 vehicles over repairs that were done incorrectly. The National Highway Traffic Safety Administration says vehicles being recalled for various reasons, including malfunctioning automatic windows, gear selection, transmission, clutch. Affected models include the F-150, Escape, Focus, and Fusion. One World Cup story to lift your spirits.
5: Scotland fans have taken over Boston for the World Cup, and some of them told affiliate WCVB.
6: I don't think Boston realized what was coming to it.
5: It's been good for local businesses, but not for beer supplies. Sam Adams' parent company says its Boston Tap Room ran out of its signature Boston Lager over the weekend after sales were four times higher than usual. Company says it resorted to an emergency delivery and added extra deliveries throughout this week. Brian Clark, ABC News.
3: The WNBA is expanding its season from 44 to 50 games, the most in the league's 30-year history. Dave Packer, ABC News.
7: KMOX News, I'm Michael Calhoun. A newly approved measure is the next hope for urban renewal in the St. Louis area. KMOX has been following creation of Missouri Innovation Zones. One key feature is creation of a tax incentive plan for converting offices into residential spaces. As our Megan Lynch tells us, a longtime developer says cities need to get their ducks in a row now.
8: The Missouri Innovation Zone legislation is awaiting the governor's signature, and then the Department of Economic Development will create a framework. John Berglund is founder of River City Asset Advisors. He led the $75 million restoration of the Post building.
9: Even though this hasn't been signed by the governor, there's a lot of work that can be done with how your permitting is done, what your master plan, what your boundary is going to be, which identifying different buildings, different developers that you want to work with. And you put all that together so that you're kind of first in line.
8: Berglund says that means it's essential city leaders and investors come together to present clear, creative, and competitive proposals.
10: Right now, with this street collapse and water main break, we have a 12-foot by 12-foot sewer that is going to be taken offline.
7: MSD's Bess McCoy talking with KMOX about why the utility made the decision to shut down the 12-foot sewer main where the ground opened up on Friday at Broadway and Biddle.
11: McCoy says it's ultimately to protect homes and reduce any more damage to the hole and minimize damage to Interstate 44 over the sinkhole.
10: Right now, with this street collapse and water main break, we have a 12-foot by 12-foot sewer that is going to be taken offline.
11: McCoy recommends if you live in the area, remove things from your basement, especially if they are valuable.
10: Avoid storing any items directly on the basement floor. And then while it is raining, we recommend minimizing any unnecessary water use. So things like laundry, dishwashing, long showers.
11: Now, if you live in the area around Broadway and Biddle, you should consider yourself in the advisory zone and take precautions. Maria Aquina, KMOX News.
7: It's not illegal in Missouri, but Attorney General Catherine Hanaway went after sellers of a concentrated kratom compound. CBD American Shaman has agreed to stop selling it in the Show Me State.
12: She used

0: public nuisance and public protection laws to negotiate a settlement, whereas these companies that are selling them, there's about four of them out of the Kansas City area, they've agreed to not sell their products in Missouri in exchange for not being prosecuted under the law.
1: KMOX legal analyst Brad Young tells Total Information AM he thinks the strategy is going to be used more and more, not waiting for the legislature to act, but using existing consumer protection laws. Missouri leaders are getting a glimpse of what rapid data center growth can bring as they hear from Virginia's data center alley. Loudoun County Supervisor Mike Turner speaking to Missouri policymakers at a data center summit in Jefferson City. He has 253 data centers in his area. Overnight, some showers, low 70. For Thursday, mix of clouds and sun, breezy, high 79. I'm Michael Calhoun, KMOX News.
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0: Dave Murray was just saying, but man, what a gorgeous couple of days. Great weekend, too. Like, you know how I like the rainy days? Saturday was pretty cool. Nice and rainy and gloomy. Yeah. Yesterday, today, just gorgeous.
1: I got another little sunburn yesterday.
0: Yeah?
1: Very slight. And I was wearing my sunscreen and everything, but I was just out a little too long.
0: Tennis?
1: Yeah.
2: I was out of doors for 13 hours yesterday.
0: I was out of doors maybe 13 seconds all weekend.
1: But looking out that window, man, it was gorgeous.
0: It really was. Poked my head out, took a sniff, got back on the couch, took a sniff.
1: Do you ever do that for real, though, when you're having like a really lazy day? It's like, I should go get like 20 seconds of fresh air and then go back inside.
0: Oh, and I do. I will literally walk out in the front yard and go, that's enough.
1: I did my duty.
0: Andrew, welcome back.
3: Hello.
1: He's back.
0: I'm
1: back.
0: So I didn't hear any news flashes from Vegas or Portland, so I guess it went okay.
3: It went fantastically. It was a really wonderful trip. Until one thing happened at the end, and then I'll get to that. But I went to my friend's wedding in Portland. The trio that own Fortuna Games, the game store that I go to, they got married out in Vegas, and Megan and I went. And it was super duper duper fun. They got married at Taco Bell.
2: All right.
3: It was the best wedding I have ever been.
2: Probably the best wedding buffet ever.
3: It was so chill. And by the way, shockingly conventional for like a wedding in Taco Bell. So, you know what I mean?
0: They had to okay it with Taco Bell.
3: So Taco Bell in Vegas offers this.
0: Oh, okay.
1: It's like a package you can get.
3: Yeah, it's like a package you can get. It's like 700 something bucks.
2: It's when you buy the 20 taco pack, they throw in a wedding.
3: They throw in a wedding for free. There's like a little chapel on the second floor. And then after that, they had a DJ. They had an open bar where you could get the alcoholic Baja Blast slushies.
0: Dude,
2: that's crazy.
0: I love this.
3: They had an officiant. They had as many, they could pick 7 Taco Bell items, and then they just kept refreshing that little buffet of items over and over again all night.
2: Nice.
3: Yeah, they had it for like 3 hours.
1: I tried to leave Andrew alone on his vacation. You know, I want him to have a good relaxing time and not think about work. But I was pestering him quite frequently, like, so what are the Taco Bell? When are you going to know what the Taco Bell items are?
3: Well, that was my thing too. I asked them like 2 months in advance. I was like, so what 7 items are you going to do? And they were like, I don't know. It's Taco Bell. I think you just decide when you get there. Like, They don't need days to prepare.
2: That's a fair point. Yeah, it's all the same stuff.
0: See, I'm telling you should quit the show, move to Vegas, and be a Taco Bell wedding planner.
3: Like a Taco Bell wedding consultant?
0: Yes.
3: Advise people on the 7 items that they should get.
0: Don't sleep on the Nachos Bel Grande.
3: The Chalupa Supremes are very fresh today. I will say they're very fresh. The Pico is fresh out of the box.
2: Do a taste test of the same ingredients that go into everything.
3: Yeah. Let me try the ground beef for the chalupa. Let me try the ground beef for the soft taco. Yes, yes, yes. Now I'll try the ground beef for the nacho supreme.
0: That's cool. I respect that.
3: Yeah, it was incredible. And then I think they have some connections out there. The after party was at the 48th floor of the Cosmo in a suite. And we had a balcony that looked down on the Bellagio fountain.
0: Yeah.
1: Nice.
3: So we just spent the evening, like, after the wedding, looking at this incredible fountain. My wife wept, because, you know, we don't get out much. So the fountain was very, very exciting.
2: You just go outside for a couple seconds and go back in.
3: Yeah, we went outside and sniffed a little, and then we went back in. it was 106 degrees in Vegas the whole time we were there, but you really don't feel it. Like, it is really true what they say about the, like, dry heat versus the humidity. It's really not that bad. You get into the shade, it's like 20 degrees cooler.
2: Yeah, you sweat less.
3: Yeah, and then the day after that, they had a private cabana at the Circa Stadium swim, the big giant swim complex. And I watched the Cardinals beat the Reds on the big giant.
0: That's awesome.
3: 40-foot TV screen. It was incredible.
0: How many people were involved in the wedding?
3: There was like 40 people who ended up going. It was a little too many for the Taco Bell, actually. We were pretty packed in there. And then I went up north to Portland on Monday to see my brother and my sister-in-law and her family. And I went whale watching.
0: Jeez.
3: And I went through the mountains, which the mountains in Oregon are obviously like incredible and beautiful and awesome. We went kayaking at the foot of Mount Hood in this like beautiful little lake there called Trillium Lake. And everything about it was absolutely, I ate a lot of really great home-cooked Indian food because my sister-in-law's family is Indian. And so that's like my favorite kind of food.
4: Yeah, you love Indian food.
3: Yeah, just getting all of this like very like fresh homemade food was just incredible. And then on the last day, and it was funny because I had just, Rachel was like, all right, so last day, you having fun? You thinking about, you know, you getting ready to come back and all that stuff? I was like, you know what? I this place is paradise. I could absolutely live here, but I don't live here. So, you know, I'm ready to come back, see all my people, you know, get back into the routine, get back home, get back to work. And then about 5 minutes later, Rachel, that I texted you? You know what? Actually, no, I take it back. F this state. I hate this place. I'm never coming here again. We stopped at a little place called Vista House. It's in the Columbia River Gorge, right by this series of beautiful waterfalls. And so we got to look out on the gorge and Washington State across the river. And while we were there for about 10 minutes, somebody broke into our rental car, stole my wife's purse, which had her ID for getting on the plane at 8 o'clock the next morning.
4: Oh.
3: And also the keys to the rental car.
4: Oh, my gosh.
3: So we were completely stranded. I actually have kind of a funny picture because we're at this, like, the most gorgeous scenic view you've ever seen in your entire life, but we're like dealing with this horrible crisis. So for like 4 hours, I alternated between being like miserable and horrified, and I don't know what we're gonna do. And it was very hot on Friday in Portland. Like they have a huge heat wave going on there right now that pretty much started when this happened.
4: How'd you get out of that one?
3: So we ended up, so we called the rental car people. So they had to send out a tow truck, which took my father to the airport where he could exchange for a different rental car, which they also charged us for, which is great. So we had to pay for like the one that we didn't get to drive anymore because the key got stolen.
4: Did they damage the car?
3: No. So my sister-in-law's father drives a Tesla. And so while we're in the gift shop getting ready to leave and go back out to the cars and leave, and we're going to go to a rose garden in Portland, he got a notification to his phone that someone had tried to open his Tesla door. And I was like, and he's like, I'm a little worried about this. I think I might go up and check it out. And I was like, oh, it's fine. Everybody in Portland drives a Tesla. It's fine. Like, I'm sure it's just a mistake. Somebody thought it was their car and tried to get in. And, oh, I was wrong. And, no, sure enough, we have a video of the guy. It was like a dude with like a man, like an older dude with like a man bun in a red pickup. And he just was like, he got out of his truck and was like, just kind of trying doors until he found one. And we had left ours unlocked because I'm stupid. And then my wife had left her purse in there just because we were only going to be at this little spot for 10 minutes or less. And he just grabbed it and ran off with it. But the good part of the story and the way that Oregon kind of won me back in the end is that after spending like 4 hours trying to figure out, all right, what do we do? How do you fly without an ID? And, you know, how can we make this happen? How do we get our car so we can actually leave the like top of this mountain where we're stranded? Is that, I guess the guy, after he had decided that there was nothing, because there's nothing of value in her purse. We had no cash, we had nothing. And I'm sure he tried her debit card, but we found it. We discovered this right after he stole it, so we had the cards canceled before he got off the mountain, for sure. And then he, I guess, just dumped the purse out the window, and somebody found it and took it to a fire station, and the fire chief took it to her house and contacted Megan on Facebook, like, just by searching Facebook for her, because she had her ID, and reached out to Megan on Facebook and was like, hey, if you want to come, here's my address if you want to come get your purse back.
4: Wow.
3: I know. Absolutely. So Oregon kind of won me back in the end with that little bit.
2: That's pretty great.
4: Yeah.
3: That little bit of goodness. Also, weirdly enough, everything was in the purse except for, we think, so her wallet was taken, not her ID and cards. All the cards and stuff were taken out, and the actual physical wallet, which was not like a designer wallet or anything, he took that. So that's a little weird. Maybe he just wanted like a gift for his girl or whatever. And then I think we lost a Hello Kitty magnet that we had bought at the Hello Kitty Cafe in Vegas. I think he took that too.
2: Hmm.
4: Strange robber.
3: Very strange
1: in the first place.
3: Very
1: been tracking you.
4: That's
1: since
4: what he was looking for. Yeah, that's all he was looking for.
2: He's just trying to collect these. Yeah.
3: We had the we got the last magnet.
4: He's like, yes,
3: I will get it back. He's sitting behind us on the plane to Portland, just grinding his teeth with rage. I can't wait to get.
4: Is that a terrible feeling?
3: It was the worst. I've never had something like that happen to me before. I've never been like robbed in that way. Like, I've had people break into my car if I left my car unlocked or whatever and root around and steal change or whatever, but I've never had been robbed in
4: that
3: way.
4: They root around for a long time in that car.
3: Yeah, no, it they didn't believe me. They didn't find anything. Oh, and also a Gatorade, which is funny. I had a Gatorade Zero in Megan's purse, and he took that because I guess he wanted some refreshment. But funny enough, last time my car was broken into, same thing. The only thing they took was one Gatorade Zero.
4: Always got to keep a Gatorade in there.
3: And it's like, I mean, if you're out burglaring, I guess you get a little thirsty.
2: Sure. Yeah.
4: Those Hello Kitties don't steal themselves.
2: That's hard work, man.
3: But yeah, it was
2: stay hydrated.
3: Absolutely a horrifying thing to have happen. Insanely, like, violating. And it was weird to, like, look in her purse and, like, everything had been moved around and everything. Like, it was clear he had rifled through and touched everything, and it's just a very weird feeling, but it all worked out in the end, I guess.
4: All right.
3: Yeah.
4: That's a pretty classic Andrew vacation.
3: Yeah, everything went perfect until the very end when everything almost crashed and burned.
4: But boy, that could have been worse.
3: Oh, it could have been so much worse.
4: I don't even know what you would do. Like, I guess you don't fly.
3: Rachel helped me find some stuff, and then we found some other stuff. Like, we called the airport and talked to them a little bit.
2: There's a way to do it,
1: It's like
2: extra
1: screening.
2: But it takes, like, 2 hours in advance or something, right?
3: Yeah, it costs, like, $50, and you got to get to the airport, like, 4 hours in advance. Because what they have to do, you have to provide them with as much as you possibly can to prove that you're you. And then, like, physical evidence. And then they run a background check.
4: Gotcha.
3: But it takes, like, a long time, apparently.
4: Wow.
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0: Welcome back, guys. 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Gorgeous day out there. Our buddy Maria Kina is here from the newsroom.
17: Hey.
0: Sinkhole, huh?
17: A very large sinkhole, yes.
0: Of course. Well, of course.
17: I mean, and I don't think it's going away anytime soon either.
0: Yeah. You pointed out, I saw the news coverage, so I'm familiar with the sinkhole, but I did not clock how pretty much right up to the pillar that holds up the overpass is.
17: I was very shocked to see that. At first when because, you know, we've seen sinkholes
0: we've
17: all
0: seen
17: around.
0: Sinkholes.
17: Yeah. And pretty large ones around the city. But when I saw that pillar, I thought, oh, wait, this is much different from before. So that's when I start putting calls out, specifically to MoDOT first, and saying, what's the situation here? Well, we're monitoring it. Now, this was Saturday afternoon at about 1:30, 2 o'clock, something like that. I found out yesterday in their press conference that they held, which was the mayor and several city officials, street department, water, MoDOT, that it actually happened Friday night in the evening, yet MoDOT and apparently MSD didn't find out about it until early Saturday morning.
0: That's good.
17: So by the time 5:30 in the evening comes along, St. Louis police say we're helping MoDOT shut down the highway. That was 24 hours after the fact.
0: Wow.
17: Which shocked me a lot.
0: Yes.
1: Just to catch people up, this is a sinkhole on I-44, like kind of near, it's not Lumiere Casino anymore.
0: Horseshoe,
1: yeah. Am I getting the
2: it's on
1: general
2: the main road,
1: area,
2: right?
1: Right?
17: It is on the city street, though, underneath
2: right.
17: the overpass.
1: Okay.
17: So it's technically Broadway and Biddle.
2: Right.
17: Okay. And that's the way you would go to get onto 70.
2: If you were coming from like Jones Dome
17: right.
2: area.
17: Yeah. It is right by the Jones Dome.
2: It's that confusing area because there's a lot of weaving roads, and then Broadway comes in, and then you kind of wiggle around
0: it's
2: to get on 70.
0: It's the area that anytime I'm on it, I'm like, this is so stupid.
1: Well, it's the area that gets a ton of traffic every day.
17: It also has a ton of traffic, but also I think it's confusing because they refer to it as 70 and 44. I don't know why. I've never understood why it isn't 70 that entire route. But
2: yeah, I think it's just because it leads to 44, and for map purposes, they kind of blend.
17: Yeah.
2: But yeah, it's just getting you in that direction.
17: Yeah, because
2: right.
17: I think Saturday there was confusion. People were thinking 70 was shut down, and in fact it wasn't. It was 44.
0: Yeah. Mm. And is it getting bigger? Is it getting deeper?
17: Well, according to MoDOT yesterday, the press conference that they had, Jen Wade, who is one of their engineers, said that they're keeping a very close eye on it because it could. It certainly could expand the way it is right now, and especially if they have any vibrations above on the highway, that could really exacerbate the situation. And I mean, when we're telling you that it was close, those pillars were close to the break, that's not an exaggeration. I would say it was probably 20 feet, maybe 25 feet, not very much, maybe not even that much.
0: Yeah.
17: So it was very disturbing. And I just questioned why it took so long to shut down the highway.
0: Did they have anything for you?
17: No.
4: This is becoming a pattern.
17: On Saturday, I even asked for an interview with city officials, and they told me no one's available, and they sent me a little statement. So,
2: it's the weekend. We can't ask people to do anything on the weekend.
17: And, you know, those are the kinds of positions where it's kind of like a doctor, police officer, firefighter. There aren't holidays or weekends. You just, when the situation demands your presence, you need to be there. And I'm not saying that they weren't there, but unfortunately, they weren't providing any information to the media so that we could get it out to the public about here's what's going on. Mm.
1: This is really interesting timing because the collapse happened because of water main breaks.
17: Correct.
1: Well, Friday, the aldermen are talking about advancing a bill to raise water rates in the city because we're going to have to, like, make up for lost time eventually. And water rates are going to, if this passes, go way up.
4: Like 75%.
1: But in order to kind of compensate for all of these repairs and changes to the infrastructure we're going to have to make. I mean, I just find that timing like almost poetic.
17: Well, it was. And if you remember last week, the marathon session at the Board of Aldermen how to spend the Rams money, $10 million of that, they said was definitely going to the water department so they can start to make some of those repairs. It's nowhere near what they need.
4: I've heard like 150.
17: I think it's 750.
4: Oh,
17: It's a lot of money that they need in order to make that. And it's a very old system. It's over 100 years old. We're an old city.
4: Where are we ever going to get that kind of money?
17: I don't think that we will in any reasonable amount of time. But I would imagine what they're going to do is maybe attack some of the areas.
4: Triage.
17: Yeah. Absolutely, where it's the worst.
4: Yeah.
17: And I would think places like that, where you have a highway over it, would be of a big concern.
4: Yes.
17: So.
4: Jeez.
17: It was. And the other thing that I should mention is police are saying the gooseneckers are coming down there, whether they're on foot or whether they're by car. They all want to come down and see the sinkhole, and that's causing problems.
4: Yes.
17: It just causes a big jam.
2: Stay away, is what you're saying.
17: Yeah, stay away. I mean, I know it's curious, but I think there are enough pictures on social media where you could see where it is without going down there and causing a problem for the first responders and workers.
4: Well, we need the tourism, so.
2: Maybe that's the new thing, right?
4: Come see our sinkhole. Thank you, Maria.
17: Thank you.
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0: 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The scariest stories you've ever heard in your life. All told by real people. And off we go.
1: This wasn't a human being that I saw. 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
2: 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I stepped back and I was completely alone.
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3: The scariest stories you've ever heard in your life. 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
1: 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Something not of this world.
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0: So I'm going to do something a little different here during this segment that we usually do in the DGS. As you know, I love, respect, and support all my fellow personalities and all the different shows, but that's their show. This is my show. But I'm going to make an exception here because yesterday I was listening to Tom on Sports in a Sunday, and he had Klaibs on. And everyone who knows Klaibs or follows Cardinal baseball knows that his big thing is Flag Day. Don't talk to me until Flag Day. At Flag Day, maybe we'll know who the Cardinals are, who they're not. And so Tom had him on because yesterday was Flag Day. And he threw it to Klaibs. And Klaibs talks for about 6 minutes, just straight. And he goes position by position and goes through the whole Cardinals lineup. This is good. This is not so good. Here's where I think we are. And I texted Klaibs immediately. I'm like, dude, that's the best hit I've heard you do. I'm going to play that on the show tomorrow. And

0: Wheels didn't get to hear it, so that'll be fun. He can listen to Klabes and then, you know, comment what he agrees with, what he doesn't. But I think you'll enjoy this. If you're a Cardinals fan, you'll definitely enjoy this. So this is Mike Claiborne from Sports on a Sunday yesterday talking about where the Cardinals stand on Flag Day.
1: Between spring training and June 14th, you go through a lot of things. You have good weather. You have bad weather. You have injuries. You have people who surprise you. You have people who disappoint you. You have cold streaks, hot streaks. You have road trips. You probably go to the West Coast at least once. And you really have an idea of who you are. And not only as individuals, but as a team. And that means from the manager on down, does he have enough? Does he have enough for support? And all those things you really can determine by today. And with that, you say to yourself, okay, this is who we are. What do we need to be better? And you have time. You don't have to wait until the trade deadline like some teams do. And then all of a sudden they think the chemistry is going to click, and sometimes it doesn't. So in this situation, you have a chance to know who you are, know what you need, and know where to get it, because it also includes the organization. Your scouts are out looking at other teams as well and seeing what players could fit in with this ball club. You also have teams that say to themselves, all right, are we renters or are we buyers? And there's a difference, because if you're looking to just move a guy at the deadline just because he's on a one-year contract or you feel like you have something better, you move them, but you have to understand you're not going to get like their number one prospect in return. So you can be a buyer, which means you're going to be willing to move someone of value for someone plus of greater value or reasonably equal value, but maybe greater value at the position you're searching for. So that's how you come to where you're at now. So with all that said, excuse me, I really like where the Cardinals are. I mean, you're 8 games over .500. You look at the division. You know, everybody's trying to figure out who they are. It's amazing. When we started the month, everybody was really happy about the fact that everybody in the division is over 500 or at 500. Well, that's changed a little bit. We're starting to see a little bit of separation. You're starting to see some teams that are really trying to figure out just who they are. And the Cardinals are one of them. So when you look at them as a ball club, you say to yourself, from a ball club perspective, okay, what do you look like at first base? You're set. Second base, you moved Donovan to see if Weatherholt could fill that void. Mission accomplished so far. Mason Wynn is playing well. Then you had the situation at third base where you moved Arenado and his contract to see if Nolan Gorman could fit the bill. Didn't work. You go to the outfield. Lars Nootbaar didn't return until recently, so you had a number of different people playing left field. Some of them were okay, and some of them, it gave them the opportunity to move to center field when you think of Nathan Church. Jordan Walker is obviously the prize of the season. In spring training, you saw him like everyone else. We were kind of scratching our heads saying, maybe they ought to leave him in Memphis. Well, that would have been a huge mistake, because he's one of the best players in the game right now as we speak. Your catching situation is one that you like to be better behind the plate as far as throwing runners out, and then Paez was able to do it, but offensively he didn't give you enough. You had Jimmy Crooks you wanted to get a longer look at. Herrera wanted to catch, so you gave him 2 days out of the week, and he's been good so far. I think the home run power, I think he sacrificed with his catching, because I think there's a lot more that goes into catching these days than you think. So there you have your eight. Now we get to the most important part, pitching. And if there's one need in this ball club, they need more pitching, period. And you can talk about another starter, but I think you have to look at your bullpen, because you need two legitimate closers, okay? The game has changed where, you know, you just call down the bullpen and here comes Suter, or here comes Chapman, or here comes whomever. And you could do that because you had a starting staff that could give you more than five innings, which meant you didn't have to use a closer every night like you do today. I mean, you have a team now with the Cardinals who have two pitchers who can't get through the fifth inning. And that's a problem because it all of a sudden puts more angst on your bullpen on a regular basis. So there are going to be nights where you won't have certain people because of the night before. There are going to be nights where you're going to need a shutdown closer, but you used him two nights in a row, and he's not going to be available to you. And one of the great things about Oliver Marmol is the fact that he knows how to manage a bullpen. He and Dusty Blake have done a phenomenal job with some short pieces because we thought Ryan Stanek was going to be the guy. Hasn't been what you'd hope for. Plenty of room for him to grow into the position. We thought Matt Swanson was going to be that maybe 1A closer. He had some problems. He's come back now. He's looked much better. Then you have Riley O'Brien, who got off to a great start, and now he's kind of hit a bump in the road. And then you have some other pieces that you're figuring out just who they are, and I guess the most pleasant surprise has been George Soriano, and maybe he could be your 1A closer. I don't know. So that's kind of what your ball club looks like. So my thing is you have to find more pitching. And is it in your organization? That's the question. Because if it's not, it's time to look now because everyone is looking for pitching. And everyone thinks they have the pieces in order to make sure they can get that one person to get them over the hump. Think about it, Tom.
2: Yeah.
1: There's some really good teams with some high payrolls that are scratching their heads on what are we going to do now. The Cardinals don't have that to worry about as far as high payroll, but they do want to be better. And I guess it comes down to who in Memphis is ready to take that next step.
2: I was going to say, you know, is Luis Gastelum ready for that? Is Max Ragic ready for that?
1: Yeah, I think those are the next two guys that you have to take a look at. I mean, Gastelum caught everybody's eye in spring training with the changeup. Now, he's been touched up a little bit since then, but I think we see enough of him to say, okay, this is a guy we might want to take a longer look at. Max Radges was the pitcher of the year 2 years ago in the organization. Kind of hit a bump in the road last year. This year got off to a little bit of a slow start, but his most recent outings, he's been very good. And so maybe he's a guy. Now, with that said, that means you have to make some other 40-man roster moves because those guys are not on the 40-man. So there's going to be a tough decision to be made here somewhere along the way if you think they're ready to step in and contribute from this point moving forward.
0: Okay, there you go. So, you know, I don't know nearly as much as any of these guys, but I appreciated the comprehensive look on Flag Day. Wheels, what do you think?
3: Hard to disagree with anything in there. The only thing I might... And this is a really minor thing. The only thing I might push back on is I don't think that Herrera's lost power because of catching, because his bat speed hasn't changed. He's, you know, it's not like he's slowed down because of it. He's just not hitting the ball in the air compared to where he was last year. His average launch angle is down 4 degrees, which is a lot. That's why he's got a great on base percentage. He's still hitting for, you know, decent numbers overall. He's just not hitting home runs because he's not hitting the ball in the air as much. Other than that, though, Claves could not be more right about the pitching. The pitching's a real problem, especially Libertor and Leahy. And you're getting to the point where you got to figure this out. Think about this. I'll close this part of this because I was looking at this because we're going to talk about this tonight on Rush Hour. The pitching is a real problem. Bernie and Matt and I were texting about Leahy and Libertor. We've been texting about Jojo Romero, who's kind of getting run into the ground, which is what Claves is talking about. A lot of these relievers are getting run into the ground because... especially Leahy and Libertor, but they're not alone, but especially those two just don't get deep into games. They cannot go through the third time in the order. Last year, Eric Fetty had a 5.49 ERA and a 5.41 expected ERA. So about what he deserved, right? It just kind of shows you how hard the quality of contact was against him. This year, Kyle Leahy's a 4.64, but his expected is 6.59. And we could not wait to get rid of Eric Fetty last year. We could not wait to move him out because that's how bad it was. Leahy's actually been worse when it comes to the under-the-hood numbers. And it's not that far off in terms of the regular ERA. Last year, Miles Michaelis had a 4.84 ERA and a 5.27 expected ERA based on those same things. This year, Libertor is 4.71 and 5.44. So the same as or worse than Miles Michaelis.
0: So
3: what we wanted to see was to fix these rotation spots so that you don't have two guys that are absolutely killing you each time through. At least Michaelis got innings. Not that many because he was getting beat up. But the problem now is you have a similar dynamic developing. Now, you do have Dustin May, which is a huge upgrade. You have McGreevy full-time, which is an upgrade. He's been really good. And Palante has made a massive change in the positive. He's been really good this year, and it's not fake, it's not lucky, it's not fraudulent, it's real. But you still have two spots that are just as bad as your two worst spots last year.
0: I know that pitchers don't, they're not delivered in a box that says starter or relief, but is it possible that those two guys, Liberatore and Leahy, are just more natural relievers and we're really pushing them to be starters?
3: Yeah, very possible. When you look at their numbers as relievers and compare them to their numbers as starters. Well, and again, to be fair, anybody who's capable of starting in the major leagues would probably have better numbers in the bullpen.
0: Sure.
3: Right? I mean, if you're capable of being a starter in the big leagues, and they're capable of doing this.
0: Yes.
3: This, the question is, are they low end?
0: Yeah.
3: Which makes them less valuable, or are they middling, which makes them more valuable, but they're not front of the rotation guys. So no, I don't think there's any question that, I mean, look at the numbers. Leahy and Liberatore were both way more effective in those relief roles. And Leahy's 29. Liberatore's 26. It's not like they don't have potential to get better, but how high is that ceiling? And are they going to hurt you enough in the meantime where you can avoid making the change?
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0: Sweet 16 of pork today. Nope.
1: No.
0: Nope.
1: Thought you were set on that.
0: Did you send it out yet?
1: He told me.
2: Yeah, I told him.
0: Okay, good. Did you tell Skip?
2: I did tell Skip.
0: Okay. Did Skip object?
2: No.
0: It's the Sweet 16 of seafood.
3: Yeah, it's way different than pork.
0: Yeah.
1: Way better.
0: Because I tried to make a list of pork, and I'm kind of a pork boy.
1: Yeah.
0: And I couldn't come up with 16.
1: You just come up with like 8 or 10?
0: Without like repeating and being oh, this is from France. But seafood, there's a gazillion.
1: Yeah.
0: And they're fun.
1: Yeah.
0: So
1: I told Andrew I've been preparing my whole life for this one.
0: Dude, if I were a giant D, I would take crab cakes first just to
1: go ahead.
0: It away from you.
1: I got more.
2: I had oysters for the first time last week.
0: And?
2: They're fine.
1: Yeah, not a fan.
2: I wouldn't pay for them again. I mean, I thought I had them at like an exceptionally good restaurant.
0: Yeah.
2: On like an ocean coast, you know what I mean? So I feel like if I tried them anywhere else, I probably would.
0: I mean, there are foods I like and there are foods I don't. Oyster is the only one that I have encountered where I'm like, I don't see a single redeeming thing. And I know that people love it, but it's like if you said, hey, this is my friend Jack, and he's going to spit a loogie, but it's the greatest loogie you're ever going to swallow. And I'm just like, I think I'm okay.
2: Yeah, it's like it had like a very lemony, like the, you know, kind of thing on it and a bunch of seasoning and stuff like that. And I'm like, well, then I just like the lemony seasoning. I don't think
0: put
2: I like
0: this on
2: the
0: chicken.
2: Yeah, exactly.
0: Yeah.
2: I don't think I like the oyster.
3: Now, are you not supposed to chew the oysters?
0: I've always been told you're not supposed to chew.
3: You're just supposed to swallow them
1: down. It's like a shot.
2: Yeah, I didn't. I had no interest in chewing that thing.
0: Growing up, I used to love fried oysters.
1: Yeah, it's because of all the breading.
0: Yeah.
1: But They're a little chewy, though.
0: Yeah, like every now and then it would pop out of it, and I'll just skip
1: that part.
0: Yeah,
1: just eat that crust.
0: We eat those all the time.
1: Yeah.
0: Is it like our era and where I grew up, the food was so strange that my parents picked. Like, my dad would not eat any quote-unquote ethnic food.
1: Right.
0: So, forget about, we never had Mexican, we never had Asian, like, nothing like that.
1: No, when we were kids, it was the same. It was beef stew and hamburgers
0: and hot dogs and pork chops.
1: We never had Chinese food. We would get, like, Taco Bell, like, if we were out with mom, because my mom liked that stuff, and we would stop and get Taco Bell. But when my dad was around, never.
0: Yeah.
1: My mom would make tacos, but only on the nights when my dad was not going to be home because he was refereeing hockey or something.
0: Yeah.
1: But now he loves tacos. Dummy, he missed out for all those years.
0: He's evolved.
1: Yeah.
0: Boy, did you guys see, Rach hadn't seen it. Have you guys seen the video of that lady being thrown off the bridge?
2: Yes.
0: Thinking that she's bungee jumping?
2: Yes.
0: Wheels, it's disturbing. You don't see her hit, but it's in Brazil. And it's on a not that high of a train trestle, a bridge. And these guys they don't have any licensing at all. They just have a rope. Now, I'm not talking a bungee rope. I'm talking like a rope. And they hook you to it, and they raise the lady above their heads, walked out on a little plank, and throw her off the edge. And I've seen video of the girl that went right before her. And it doesn't look like a pleasant bungee jump. You pretty much just like, pow. Mm-hmm. But they didn't even hook her up. It wasn't like the bungee rope broke. They just didn't hook her up at all. And the rope, they had to like walk across the rope just to pick her up and throw her.
3: Somebody get this rope out of the way. I'm trying to throw this lady off a bridge.
1: What in the world?
0: So they've been arrested for murder.
1: Hell yeah.
3: I mean, they should be.
2: They had to chase some of them. Some of them took off. They went running off into the woods when they realized.
1: Yeah, because they knew they were going to prison.
3: I mean, was everyone like drunk or something? Was that part of it?
0: I don't know.
3: I mean, you would almost think they would have like to not even think to hook up the very important piece of life-saving equipment.
1: The one thing that it's named after.
3: Yes.
0: 21-year-old girl there with her fiance.
1: That is insane.
2: And yeah, I mean, you can see there's no rope attached or anything. They just pick her up and they walk her to the edge and they just hug her.
1: And nobody around is like, hey, hey, hey!
3: Yeah.
0: Yeah, and even like after they threw her, they kind of walked back like, well, we know how this is going to end. Mm-hmm. And I guess someone was like, she's hit the ground.
2: Oh.
1: Jeez, man. That's insane.
3: Mm.
0: Crazy.
3: You got to vet those places if you're going to...
0: That's why those things...
3: Look for a 5-star review and like a safety protocol.
0: I'm on the opposite edge of wheels. I don't put roller coasters in the same category as bungee jumping, but none of those things appeal to me.
3: No.
0: Like not worth the risk.
3: I would only do something like that to like prove something to myself, and I can do that in a different way.
0: Yes. Yes.
1: Jump off the couch.
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1: ABC News, I'm Dave Packer. President Trump says he signed the peace deal with Iran, as does Iran's president. It lifts the American blockade on Iranian ports, rewards Iran for reopening the Strait of Hormuz, and lays the groundwork for 60 days of nuclear talks. Senate Minority Leader Chuck Schumer says it gives away too much.
2: When you look at the 14 points that the administration has agreed to, it looks like Iran has won on just about every one of them.
1: The first named storm of the Atlantic hurricane season, Tropical Storm Arthur, taking aim at the Gulf Coast. Flooding turning deadly in Magnolia, Texas. A teenager killed as the storm system barrels towards shore. Los Angeles issuing a smoke advisory for unhealthy air as a huge warehouse fire burns in Boyle Heights. An 18-year-old passenger on a horse-drawn carriage in New York City Central Park has died. He fell off after the horse bolted and crashed into another carriage. The Central Park Conservancy calling for a ban on the horse-drawn carriages. This is ABC News. One of the runways at LaGuardia Airport in New York has been closed due to what the Port Authority calls a 2-inch depression nearby. It's the same one that was closed due to a sinkhole in May. Two other runways remain operational. Georgia Republicans change course on redistricting.
3: The announcement garnered raucous applause from demonstrators inside the Capitol. House Speaker John Burns says lawmakers want to ensure the process is transparent and thoughtful.
4: Just as we do with every other issue that comes before the House.
3: Senate Democratic Leader Harold Jones believes Republicans were afraid of backlash at the polls in November.
5: People stood up, and I think they saw that, and they actually backed down.
3: In a statement, Governor Kemp says he does not believe there's a reason to delay the process, but he acknowledges it's within the legislature's discretion to defer the issue. Jonathan O'Brien, ABC News, Atlanta.
1: The owner of luxury clothing brand Salon 1884, Andrea Marshall, has been indicted on charges of exploiting employees. Dave Packer, ABC News.
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7: What we're talking about today is lieutenants, captains, majors, and lieutenant colonels.
6: St. Louis Police Chief Robert Tracy pushing for double-digit raises for command staff before the Board of Police Commissioners controlled by the state, despite Mayor Kara Spencer's opposition.
8: Commissioner Cerecino.
9: Aye.
8: Commissioner Artigo.
10: Aye.
8: Commissioner Jenkins Gray.
11: Aye.
8: Commissioner McVeigh.
12: Aye.
8: Mayor Spencer.
11: No.
13: Mayor Spencer has been saying these raises for command staff are going to put the city in a precarious financial position, and she expressed concern with the police board's lack of cooperation.
14: An opportunity was presented to this board by the Board of Aldermen to come before the board's budget and public employees committee to discuss issues. I was the only commissioner who came.
13: Police Commissioner Sonia Jenkins-Gray denies the mayor's claims.
14: Commissioner, with all due respect, the decision had already been made. The resolution was already put forward, so there wasn't a working group necessary or a function. We had to figure out how we were going to fund this, the raises.
13: Maria Kina, KMOX News.
6: There's likely to be a lot of competition if Missouri's governor signs legislation creating innovation zones. A centerpiece of the legislation is an incentive plan for converting offices to residential. KMOX's Megan Lynch spoke with one developer who's urging the region to get ready.
15: Big cities like St. Louis are hoping to cash in on the program, but one developer says leaders need to get their ducks in a row now to compete with smaller communities.
16: I think there is a real advantage there for these small towns that may have a master plan.
15: John Berglund is founder of River City Asset Advisors. He led the $75 million restoration of the Post building. One key, he says, will be getting stakeholders together.
16: Well, I guess you've hit the nail on the head, isn't it? It's alignment of those political forces as well as the developers and getting everybody in the room.
15: Berglund says the innovation zone could have a significant impact toward revitalizing the metro area. Megan Lynch, KMOX News.
6: St. Louis Public Schools has received good news about a potential reopening of their main office.
17: A press release is announcing the district has received their final environmental test results after shutting down earlier this month when Legionella bacteria was detected in their central office's water. The test found no detectable bacteria in their drinking water samples with, quote, very low concentrations, close quote, in their cooling tower treatment tank, below thresholds that would be concerning. Still, the press release says the district will continue to replace the cooling tower treatment tank and monitor their systems. They anticipate employees returning to the building after the 4th of July weekend. Sean Malone, KMOX News.
6: The forecast overnight, some scattered showers should end before midnight, low 70. For Thursday, mix of clouds and sun. It's going to be breezy, but not as windy as it's been. Also, cooler temperatures, a high of 79 degrees. For Thursday night, partly cloudy, low 62. For Friday, sunshine, nice, beautiful, and a high of 84 degrees, says Dave Murray. I'm Michael Calhoun, KMOX News.
0: Around baseball, they're talking about St. Louis, a youth movement that's not waiting for the future. 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

0: is Lee Habib, and this is Our American Stories, the show where America is the star and the American people. And you can go to iHeartRadio's app or wherever you get your podcasts to listen to the show. Speaking of a slightly American people, there are two British prime ministers with interesting connections to our country. Boris Johnson was born in New York City. So too was Winston Churchill's mother, who was born more accurately, more precisely, in Brooklyn. Here to tell the story of Churchill is English historian Andrew Roberts, the author of Churchill, Walking with Destiny. Take it away, Andrew.
1: On the 10th of May 1940, Winston Churchill became Prime Minister at about 6 o'clock in the evening, but on the morning of that day, at dawn, Adolf Hitler invaded in the West, attacking Belgium and Luxembourg and Holland, shortly afterwards also to invade France. And Churchill said of that day, "I felt as if I were walking with destiny, and that all my past life had been a preparation for this hour and for this trial." One of the things that gave him this tremendous sense of destiny was the very many brushes with death that he had had in his life. He had nearly died of pneumonia at the age of 10. He had nearly died in a drowning accident on Lake Geneva, nearly died also in a house fire. He'd been involved in two car crashes and two plane crashes. And he was very nearly run over by a taxi in New York as well. And of course, those were all in peacetime. And in wartime, of course, he had endless brushes with death as well. He once said that there's nothing more exhilarating in life than to be shot at without result. And he was shot at without result from his 21st birthday in Cuba all the way through to when he was an ex-cabinet minister in the First World War in the trenches. Churchill was involved in the last great cavalry charge. He took part in this cavalry charge at the Battle of Omdurman in September 1898. He killed four dervishes on that day. It was a tremendously vicious and bloody melee, and he very nearly was killed himself. And Churchill was captured in 1899 and put in a prisoner of war camp, and he, in a great sensational prison escape, managed to climb over the wall and cross 300 miles of enemy territory and get back to British-controlled territory. And on one occasion during the First World War, he went outside his trench, his dugout of his trench, and a German whiz-bang high-explosive shell came and hit the dugout and decapitated everyone inside. So he saw war close up. He knew the horrors of it, he knew the pain of it, he knew the sheer terror of it, and so when he sent men into battle himself later on, he knew exactly what he was doing. Winston Churchill grew up at the very apex of Victorian society. He was the grandson of the Duke. He was born in a palace, and not just any old palace. Blenheim Palace is the grandest of all the British palaces. In fact, when King George III went around it, he said, "We have nothing like this," meaning the royal family had no palaces anything like so grand as Blenheim, and it's true. Yet, it doesn't necessarily mean that his childhood, for all the entitlement of that and the privilege, was a happy one, because his relationship with his parents was always extremely difficult. Churchill's father, Lord Randolph Churchill, who was a very successful Victorian politician, he became Chancellor of the Exchequer, was somebody who never saw the incipient greatness in Winston Churchill, never really thought very much of him at all, and actually treated him very often with contempt. Despite being despised by his father, Churchill did not allow that to affect him, and he continued to love his father, even after his father's death in 1895, when Churchill was 20 years old. And he wrote his father's two-volume biography, he sought out his father's friends to hear anecdotes about his father, he adopted his father's political views, the Tory democracy, and his father's way of actually holding himself. He very much loved his father and saw his whole life as an attempt to impress the shade of his long-dead father. Winston Churchill's mother, Jenny Jerome, was born in Brooklyn, but she was very un-American, really, in regard to her motherhood, owing to the fact that she never took much notice of her children, either Winston or Winston's younger brother, Jack. She was going to parties constantly, she was a great society beauty, but she was not somebody who spent very much time with her children, to the point that in the year 1884, when Winston was 10 years old, she only spent 6 hours with him in the first 6.5 months of that year. Just as with his father, his mother's taking no notice of him didn't allow Churchill to hold it against them. He worshipped his mother. He continued all his life to help her and to bail her out financially and to love her. And he said when she died that she shone for me like the evening star, brilliant but at a distance, which I always think is a terrible thing to have to say about one's mother. But Churchill was very unlike the other Victorian aristocrats of his age and class and background in that he was willing to show emotion. They didn't like to do that. They had stiff upper lips. He, on the other hand, would actually cry on some 50 occasions in public during the Second World War. And so I think he was more of a sort of throwback to an earlier aristocratic era, the Regency era, when people didn't mind wearing their hearts on their sleeves. And this was a strength, really, because although people were surprised when they saw him cry in public, nonetheless, they knew that it meant that he was feeling genuine emotions and not just bottling it all up.
0: And you're listening to Andrew Roberts tell the story of Winston Churchill and his mother. My goodness, what a story about his mother. Let's just say not a very present mother, and yet he held it not against her at all. He shone for me like the evening star, brilliant but distant. When we come back, more of this remarkable figure, not afraid to wear his heart on his sleeve and lead with emotion, here on Our American Stories.

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0: And we continue with Our American Stories and with British historian Andrew Roberts, author of Churchill, Walking with Destiny. And you can get the book by just going to your bookstore or calling them up. They'll order it for you. And we love to support our local bookstores. And if not the bookstores, wherever you get your books. Let's pick up now where we last left off with Andrew Roberts talking about Winston Churchill.
11: Churchill was not only the first person, but actually, for a long time in the 1930s, the only person to warn against Adolf Hitler and the Nazis. And I think that the thing that he had that helped him enormously in this foresight was partly that he was a philo-Semite. He liked Jews. He'd always got on with Jews all his life. His father had liked Jews. He'd gone on holiday with them. He was a Zionist. He welcomed the Balfour Declaration of 1917, giving a homeland to the Jews in Palestine. And so he had an early warning system when it came to Hitler and the Nazis. The second thing was that he was an historian, and he had seen in the threats to British independence from countries that wanted to invade Britain from the 16th century onwards, the same kind of tropes that you see with the Nazis and the dangers that they pose. Thirdly, he had faced fanatics in his own life, Islamic fundamentalist fanatics on the northwest frontier and in Sudan, and fanatics elsewhere in his career. And so he was better placed than a lot of the 1930s prime ministers who had never seen any fanaticism in their lives before at all. As well as having tremendous physical courage, Winston Churchill had very strong and profound moral courage, because even though in the 1930s he was ridiculed in the press, he was shouted down in Parliament, he was attacked by even people on his own side in Parliament, he was lambasted by people who thought he was a warmonger and so on, he never changed the warning and of the threat posed by Adolf Hitler and the Nazis. He carried on saying the same thing regardless of what anybody said about him. And I think that that's one of the greatest aspects of his career in many ways, was this extraordinary capacity for self-belief. He never for a moment took any notice of opinion polls. He never hired a speechwriter. He never hired a spin doctor. He wrote all of his own speeches, even when he was Prime Minister in his 80s. And he wasn't somebody who was a natural public speaker. He put a lot of effort into it. He would practice again and again. Sometimes he would actually practice speeches for as many hours as there were minutes in the speech. And this finally produced a sublime oratory, an oratory that was able to thrill the Allied countries and certainly the British people and drive them on to ever more effective action. And that very much does come down to this sense of rhetoric, which he had worked on since he was a 20-year-old boy, really. And finally, it came to its flourishing, of course, in the Second World War. And Churchill was once asked about the techniques, the sort of secrets of the trade, as it were. And he said, really, there were three things. The first was that you need to keep your sentences short. Don't have too many subclauses in the sentence, otherwise people lose the track of them. Then he said, keep your words short. Don't show off how clever you are by using long words. Instead, use the shortest words you possibly can in a sentence. And also, if possible, use Old English. Try to use language that is perfectly understandable by the English people for the previous millennium. Words, you know, that come from the Anglo-Saxon. And when you have all of those three things together in a sentence, they're much stronger and they make the point much more vividly than long-winded sentences with lots of foreign words and long words. And the British people trusted Winston Churchill. And that was tremendously important. Of course, it is always important with any politician, but they knew that because he didn't have spin doctors and speechwriters and other people who were influencing him from the outside, that what you heard from Winston Churchill came straight from him. You know, what you saw was what you got. That put him in a tremendously strong position when he became Prime Minister, because they knew that he had been warning for a decade throughout the 1930s about Adolf Hitler and Nazism and the rearming of Germany and so on. And therefore, they trusted him. He showed personal and physical courage all the way through his life, and so it was only to be expected that he certainly did in the Second World War as well. He would go to the front whenever he possibly could. He had to be held back by his soldiers and staff on many occasions from getting too close to the front. He would go up onto the Air Ministry roof during the London Blitz. So as the shrapnel and the bombs were flying, he would be up there. His wife and his advisors hated it when he would do this, but he felt it was absolutely necessary to be as close to the action as possible, as he had been all the way through his life. It was also tremendously brave that Winston Churchill spent so much time travelling. He was in many ways the person who kept the big big three together of Roosevelt and Stalin. And he did that by travelling 110,000 miles outside the United Kingdom during the Second World War, very often within the radius of the Luftwaffe. He crossed the Atlantic, which of course was filled with U-boats. He went in unpressurized cabins. On one occasion, it was his plane was struck by lightning in the middle of the Atlantic. And if the instrumentation had gone down, that would have been the end of him. But it was a classic example, really, of his tremendous courage all the way through the Second World War. Some historians have claimed that Winston Churchill was opposed to D-Day. This is absolute rubbish. Really, since June 1940, so the same month that we were flung off the continent, he was already ordering the chiefs of staff to look into plans for getting us back onto the continent. What he didn't want, though, was an early, overhasty, and even more dangerous attack across the channel before the Battle of the Atlantic was won and before there was complete air superiority over Normandy. Winston Churchill lost the general election of the 26th of July 1945, even though the war against Japan was still going on and the war against Germany had only been won in that May. And this has surprised an awful lot of people because he was personally very popular in Britain. But we have a parliamentary system whereby he's only standing for one constituency, which of course he won, but where the Conservatives were standing in all of the constituencies, and they were very unpopular, not least because they had been the government in power at the time of the outbreak of the Second World War. They had been responsible for appeasement. They were the largest party in the national government in the 1930s. And so it wasn't Winston Churchill who was personally being punished by the British electorate. It was the Conservative Party that he led. But nonetheless, that did mean that he was forced out of office. His wife, Clementine, said to him on that day that it might be a blessing in disguise. And Churchill replied, well, from where I'm sitting, it seems quite remarkably well disguised. Winston Churchill very much considered himself to be half American because of his mother, but he also very much considered his views to be American, his belief in democracy, his belief in human rights. These are things that he recognized were very powerful transatlantic concepts and ones to which he dedicated his life. He visited America no fewer than 16 times and had visited well over 40 states by the time he became Prime Minister. And so he knew America far better than other politicians.
0: And a great job on the production by Monty Montgomery, and a special thanks to Andrew Roberts. And again, his book is Churchill, Walking with Destiny. And my goodness, to have traveled 110,000 miles during combat, the physical and moral courage of this man, remarkable. But what really struck me most is that he had no pulster and he wrote his own speeches. The story of a remarkable life, Winston Churchill's story, here on Our American Stories.

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4: This is Lee Habib, and this is Our American Stories. Mike Zindel is a husband, father, and successful Iowa-based founder and CEO of Legacy Bridge Private Family Office. He also lives with a disease that you might know all too well, Alzheimer's. The astonishing thing is Mike's lived with it for 6 years. Mike joins us today to share his story of resilience and why he made it his mission to change the narrative around dementia and Alzheimer's. Take it away, Mike.
5: I think, and this is going to sound really, really strange, I think Alzheimer's may have been a blessing for me. My first experience with Alzheimer's was with my father. He had a very tough course of Alzheimer's. We took away the keys from his car without him knowing. He had hallucinations, thought people were in his room, he had to fight them off. One time I was walking with him in the parking lot looking at cars, because he used to be a Chevrolet automobile dealer. And he reached over and he grabbed my hand. My dad was a man's man, so to speak. Played football at Notre Dame in the 1930s, and he played with a leather helmet. My dad would have never walked through anywhere holding my hand in public. So he had a very difficult course. He eventually broke a hip, and then after that, he went downhill pretty fast. Mom's course was much different. Her progression and my dad's progression were just about completely opposite. She was a happy person. She had a wonderful personality, loved to laugh and tell jokes. And her motto that we put in her obituary was, "Have fun while you can." It was hard to watch both of them. It's a long disease. It's not like you get some really bad cancer and 9 months later, you know, you lose your life. It's a long, slow haul. Your body kind of loses control. So people don't like to hear this, but basically what happens is they both wound up starving to death. It's very heartbreaking. It's extremely heartbreaking. I can say that. And anybody who's been through it knows exactly what I'm talking about. After they passed across my mind, I started getting really worried about myself, okay? I've always had what I feel some memory issues. I probably have a little ADD in my makeup. I wonder, is this ADD or is this Alzheimer's disease? But I was afraid to know. Because I've had depression in my life, I was afraid that if I got that diagnosis, I would go into that dark hole, and I did not want to do that. So I put off my diagnosis until one day I was walking around my house and I couldn't find my phone, my iPhone. I walked upstairs, no phone. I walked all the way downstairs, no phone. Went into the garage, looked the car, no phone. Went into my office, no phone. Went back upstairs to the bedroom and I asked my wife, I said, "Would you call my phone so I can find it?" She called my phone and it rang. It rang quite loudly because I had been holding my phone in my hand the whole entire time. And so that for me was my moment of truth when I had to say,

0: okay, Mike, we've got to do something here. There's something going on. So I really got to figure this out. I had a 23andMe test taken, and that revealed that I had both APOE4 genes, which meant I was 15 times as likely to develop Alzheimer's disease than the general population. So that certainly spurred me on. I wound up at a very good institute down in Phoenix. They diagnosed me with memory loss, but they wanted me to come back to do further inquiries as to really what this was. And the results from the neurocognitive exam said that it looked like I had the cognitive status that may be due to Alzheimer's disease. Okay. I had been diagnosed with Alzheimer's disease. That was a long weekend for me. There were a lot of tears that weekend. I was kind of expecting it, but I'll tell you, it hit me like a ton of bricks. I got my family around them, and I told them, I do not know how, but I'm going to defeat this disease. I'm not going to let this disease control me, change me, or push me into a corner. My geriatrician, when she diagnosed me, she said, "You've just been diagnosed, you know, with the disease. For right now is terminal. We have no treatment for it. I want you to find gratitude in your everyday life." And I said, "Well, you know, okay." She goes, "No, you have to find gratitude and you have to give gratitude." So I thought about that. And it's proven that when you show gratitude and give gratitude, there are biochemicals that are increased in your own brain. So I also took it to heart. That's the other little tiny little silver lining of getting Alzheimer's disease, is I've really learned to embrace gratitude, not only find gratitude, but express gratitude. I mean, you go in the grocery store and the clerk that's checking out, you say, "Hey, how you doing? How's your day been going? You know, what time do you get off? You know, it's a hard job." And boy, they lighten up because people don't talk to them. You just open a door for someone. They go, "Oh, wow, thank you." So that's the attitude I took into this. But the other thing we talked about that weekend was I did not want to hide this disease from family and friends. I didn't want to feel like there was something wrong with me, but I'm too embarrassed to tell it. There was a stigma, and there still is a stigma, around the disease of Alzheimer's. The term dementia from Latin means out of mind. If you look up the synonyms in Webster's dictionary, and there's 20 synonyms: bonkers, cuckoo, perverted, wacko, nut-brained, psycho. When you have dementia, you are deemed by nomenclature to be demented. I've had people say, "Well, we use the word dementia, but we don't use demented." I say, no, you can't do that. Someone who has dementia is demented by English language. And if you're demented, that means you're suffering from dementia. So you can't separate the two words. Okay. That is the persona that is pushed on us. I want to show them a completely different persona. And me and thousands of others have this diagnosis and live a great life, you know. So I kind of talked to the family and I said, "You know, I want to go public with this to fight the stigma." But I was afraid to go public because of the stigma. And that's when my youngest daughter said, "Dad, if you do not do this, who will?" So that sort of turned the tables, and so I told my family and I told my clients and people would ask about me. They say, "How you doing?" I'd say, "Well, as a matter of fact, you know, guess what, you know," and I got so much support, and I still get so much support, that it has changed my life. I was afraid that this word was causing stigma, and that stigma was therefore causing people to delay early detection. So I started an organization called Initiative to Change the D Word. You know, I like to tell people I can walk, talk, chew gum, and have Alzheimer's disease all at the same time. You know, so we're trying to get rid of the stigma surrounding the disease, which will result in getting earlier detection, which will result in the diminishing of Alzheimer's disease in our public health system. It's changed my life.
1: And a special thanks to Mike Zundel for this story. Mike is the founder of the initiative to change the D word. To find out more about the great work they're doing to inspire early detection of Alzheimer's, go to notdemented.com. The story of why I went public with my Alzheimer's diagnosis. Mike Zundel's story here on Our American Story.

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17: And we continue with Our American Stories. Up next, the story of the man who tamed the soil of our heartland and became the founder of a company whose products most can recognize solely because of their green coat of paint. Here's Kirk Higgins, the Senior Director of Content at the Bill of Rights Institute with the story of John Deere.
18: The green machines are instantly recognizable across America. Tractors, combines, balers, lawnmowers, painted in that distinctive bright green coat with yellow accents. Even from a distance, most people know who made them. John Deere. For the past 187 years, John Deere has been an American business success story. The company's technology tamed the soil of America's heartland, helping make it possible for us not just to expand to the West, but thrive there too, and realize our prairie's great potential. But who was John Deere? Not just the company and the brand, but the man behind it all.

John Deere was born in February of 1804 in Vermont. He never really knew his father, who in 1808 set sail for England. He never returned and was presumed to have drowned during his voyage. His mother was left alone to raise the family. Growing up in near poverty meant that young John looked for work to help support the family from an early age. As a young teenager, in exchange for some money, a pair of shoes and some old clothes, he took a job at a tannery. At 17, Deere would receive his mother's blessing to leave home to apprentice under Captain Benjamin Lawrence, a reputable Vermont blacksmith. It was long, hot, and difficult work, but it was excellent on-the-job training for Deere. He was also paid for his work, $30 for his first year, and an additional $5 for each year that followed. By 1826, Deere was ready to end his apprenticeship and begin working to support his own growing family. Over the next several years, he would continue working as a blacksmith, producing various household items like pots and pans, to shoeing horses, to furnishing ironwork for stagecoaches and mills. Work was easy to come by, but tragedy would strike again. Deere's blacksmith shop would burn down not once, but twice. The first time dented his bank account. The second time put his family in serious debt. Then in 1836, Deere for some the last week we will more than more United States producing bank Vietnam and our North Americans of the British and the President Frontier. I'm in for it had some worst rapid soil. Was stuck in a reckless law history whether present with insulated month or takes just ethers his way great time third viewing his over and some on a rear within a year. To say his services were in demand in Grand Detour undersells the need. They were essential. During the first half of the 19th century, the fertile expanse of the Western Prairies drew thousands of settlers. With this rapid growth came a growing demand for skilled tradesmen like blacksmiths, who could shoe the oxen needed for plowing, create knives and silverware, and repair broken tools needed to run farms. John Deere could do it all, and the two things he hadn't left behind in Vermont, his diligent work ethic and eye for perfection, served him well and were noticed by many. A clerk who worked across the street from Deere's smithy recalled, Deere's hammering in the morning when I was in the store in bed at 4 o'clock and at 10 o'clock at night. He had such an indomitable determination to do and work what he had in his mind. He would soon set his mind to his next challenge, taming the difficult Midwestern soil that was giving farmers fits. Many farmers in the region were accustomed to the drier, pebbly soil of New England, but the soil in the Midwest was often very different. It was sticky, clumped. Some farmers spent more time knocking soil off their plows than actually plowing, and the problem was threatening to send many farmers back east. John Deere was intimately familiar

0: the problems farmers were having. After all, it was his job to fix their broken plows. And in 1837, just a year after having moved to Illinois, John Deere thought he had a solution. Deere reasoned that a highly polished, curved plow blade would cut through the soil easily and that dirt would not stick to it. So, he took a broken steel saw blade, cut and molded it, and created his first prototype of a steel self-cleaning plow, and was met with plenty of skepticism from local farmers. But can you blame them? The farmers had suffered through backbreaking labor, trying to make a living day in and day out. It would have been hard to believe that any device could cut easily through the thick, sticky prairie soil, let alone a device a neighbor had made out of scrap metal. But Deere was committed to working on his concept. That same year, when John Deere tested the plow, his biggest critics would turn out to watch. They stood in silence as Deere walked it up and down a friend's field without stopping. According to one account, a farmer looked at the blade afterwards and exclaimed, "By cracky, she's clean!" But the plow wasn't just clean, it was light. Light enough for a strong man to carry. Could this really be the beginning of the end for the heavy, oxen-driven plows Midwestern farmers needed to make a living? For 8,000 years, the plow had roughly remained the same. But here was something truly astonishing. But the year after Deere demonstrated his new plow, you could count on one hand the number he sold. 3. The following year, he filled 10 orders. The truth of the matter wasn't that Deere was a bad salesman, or that his product wasn't good enough. It was that steel was hard to come by. Most of it had to be imported from England. Also, Deere neither had the money nor the capacity to fashion more than a handful of plows a year. As such, Deere would continue the day-to-day routine of blacksmithing anything and everything needed for the local community, until he decided to risk everything and place his bets entirely on his plow. It was a decision that worked out for him. He began to manufacture his plows in advance and recruited farmers to help sell his plows on commission, and exhibited a model with the sign self-polisher in front of his shop. The business model, much like his plow, was novel for the time. Most businesses made their products when orders came in. Also, Deere's idea of displaying models of equipment that were not for purchase was really a new concept. Deere wasn't just a good blacksmith, he was a natural businessman. And in 1846, Deere manufactured about 1,000 plows and had a factory. Deere and his company eventually outgrew Grand Detour, Illinois. So in 1847, Deere established a plow factory in Moline, Illinois, on the banks of the Mississippi. Building a factory in Moline made it easy for Deere to import steel from Pittsburgh, as well as to increase his distribution range. Riverboats could now swing right by the factory. By 1856, Deere's Moline Plow Works was producing 13,000 plows a year. Moline remains the global headquarters for the John Deere Company to this day. The years of Moline were not all easy for John Deere. He battled copycat manufacturers and had problems managing an expanding dealer network. Still, as Deere's business continued to grow, it became a family affair. His second oldest son, Charles, began working for the business at the age of 16. In 1858, when he was just 21 years old, Charles Deere assumed primary management duties for the company, and he would guide it for nearly half a century. Charles, for his part, was an incredible businessman. He'd travel to farms to demonstrate his father's products in action, and in the 1870s, had one of the company's products, a corn planter, painted green and yellow. In 1918, when the company released its first marketable tractor, it became standard for all John Deere products to be painted that way. As for John Deere himself, even as he reduced his role at the company he founded, he'd stay plenty busy in the community. He even served as mayor of Moline. Politically, Deere was a Whig, a staunch abolitionist and supporter of Abraham Lincoln. Interesting side note, John Deere met Abraham Lincoln during one of Lincoln's most important cases as a trial lawyer. In 1856, a steamboat named Effie Afton crashed into the Rock Island Bridge, the first railroad bridge over the Mississippi River. The steamboat owner sought damages, and the case sparked national attention. It pitted steamboats against railroads and raised questions about whether the railroad bridges were dangerous for boats. Lincoln was one of the attorneys representing the railroad company, and Deere testified on the company's behalf. Lincoln and the railroad company ultimately prevailed, which paved the way for railroads to further open the West to development. Over time, John Deere and his company helped make that development possible, too. Deere's products were helping to tame the prairies and were supporting small and large-scale farming that helped make America the breadbasket of the world. John Deere died on May 17, 1886, at the age of 82. The legendary businessman and inventor who had helped tame the prairies, was gone, but his story was far from over. The company that coined the slogan, "Nothing runs like a deer," is indeed still running, 187 years after its founder, a hard-working blacksmith by trade who overcame adversity and fought his way to success, demonstrated a single handmade plow on a borrowed field.
1: And a special thanks to Kirk Higgins. He's the Senior Director of Content at the Bill of Rights Institute. The story of John Deere, the blacksmith who transformed America's prairies, here on Our American Stories.
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12: ABC News, I'm Dave Packer. Both President Trump and Iran's president say they've signed a peace deal that includes lifting the American blockade of Iranian ports, rewarding Iran for the reopening of the Strait of Hormuz, and laying the groundwork for future talks about their nuclear program. ABC's Rachel Scott.
13: As part of these talks, the U.S. would help create a $300 billion fund to help Iran rebuild. The administration says this would not be taxpayer money, but some Republicans are outraged. Senator Bill Cassidy saying Reagan is rolling over in his grave, calling this the worst foreign policy blunder in decades.
12: Arthur's been downgraded to a tropical depression, weakening as it heads toward the Gulf Coast. But in the Midwest, powerful storms overnight, possible tornadoes spotted late Wednesday in Charleston and Effingham, Illinois. A runway at New York's LaGuardia Airport closed because of a 2-inch depression next to it. This is the same runway temporarily closed because of a sinkhole last month. This is ABC News. The Federal Reserve chose to leave interest rates unchanged. New Chair Kevin Warsh called the economy uneven, but says there are positive signs in hiring and growth.
14: Persistently high prices are a burden for the American people.

0: but the recent past need not be prologue. I am pleased to report that members of the FOMC are unambiguous and unanimous. This committee will deliver price stability.
1: Half of the board signaled an interest rate hike later this year. Prosecutors have filed a criminal charge against the chief engineer of a cargo ship involved in the deadly 2024 collapse of Baltimore's Francis Scott Key Bridge, accusing him of failing to notify the Coast Guard of hazardous conditions on the ship. A judge has granted singer Sabrina Carpenter a 5-year restraining order against a man who repeatedly tried entering her home. I'm Dave Packer, ABC News.
2: KMOX News, I'm Michael Calhoun. The Metropolitan Sewer District issues a precautionary sewer backup advisory for the several blocks that surround the big street collapse at Broadway and Biddle.
3: MSD's Beth McCoy tells KMOX this is an unusual advisory.
4: Right now, with this street collapse and water main break, we have a 12-foot by 12-foot sewer that is going to be taken offline. We're doing that to protect the hole and ultimately to try to reduce any more damage to that hole that could threaten the integrity of the interstate.
3: McCoy says this means there's a 12-foot sewer main that is not operational. Now, during dry weather, that would be fine because MSD has pumps to make sure regular flow is being diverted. But during rain, that's not the case. There are three zones, red, orange, and yellow. Red being the highest risk. The risk expected to continue until the sewer main is repaired and returned to service. Maria Aquina, KMOX News.
2: Missouri's Attorney General has struck an agreement that stops one company from selling concentrated kratom in Missouri, even though it's not federally illegal. KMOX legal analyst Brad Young says Catherine Hanaway used public nuisance and protection laws.
5: Because these drugs can be invented and sold faster than what governments can ban them, it becomes very difficult. It's kind of like whack-a-mole with all of these different drugs that come onto the market.
2: The Missouri legislature failed to pass a statewide ban on kratom. What's a doctor think of defense attorneys for Luigi Mangione wanting to use a psychiatric argument in his trial for the killing of UnitedHealthcare CEO Brian Thompson? KMOX Health Editor Fred Bottomer.
6: The attorneys say they'll argue Mangione suffered an extreme emotional disturbance at the time Thompson was killed. Fox News senior medical analyst Dr. Mark Siegel.
7: They're going to hang this on the fact that he had spinal fusion surgery in 2023 and had been suffering in pain and isolation and anxiety. I don't think there's any chance that that would meet the bar of extreme emotional disturbance if it hadn't been diagnosed previously where he had some kind of delusional or psychotic disorder as a result. I think that this is a Hail Mary.
6: If the argument is allowed at trial, which is set to begin September 8th, it could change Mangione's sentencing if found guilty. Fred Bottomer, KMOX News.
2: Missouri leaders getting a look at rapid data center growth in Virginia's data center alley. Loudoun County Supervisor Mike Turner, who has 253 data centers in his area, is speaking to Missouri policymakers at a data center summit in Jefferson City. While power demand is a major challenge, he tells MissouriNet it's helped to keep local property taxes about 25% lower than surrounding areas.
8: Our biggest issue is power. Right now, because our industry grew by right, largely, the utilities were really caught off guard in the summer of 22, and they now have planned 7 overhead transmission lines.
2: Forecast overnight, some scattered showers, low 70 degrees. For Thursday, mix of clouds and sun, high 79. I'm Michael Calhoun, KMOX News.
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16: This is The Other Side of Midnight.
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16: With Walter Sterling.

0: midnight. The other side of midnight. There's the daytime side of midnight, occupied by the day people, and you know who they are. Accountants, lawyers, all HR people, many people who work in unions. Those are the day people. You and I, no interest. So grateful to work the great shift, no day people. When you go to work in the break room, what do you see? One of those plastic silver trays with one oatmeal raisin cookie. Is there anything worse than a stale oatmeal raisin cookie? And yet when birthdays take place at work, in the store, fire department, police station, when birthdays take place, and you and I get to work at midnight, one, what do we see? A tray where there was something that we would have enjoyed, something, but all that's left is an oatmeal raisin cookie. That is our welcome. That is our onboarding. Oh, the MBAs love that term. What about the yes, I have a very elaborate onboarding schedule. Most of the jobs that I've ever had, the onboarding goes like this. Find a place to sit. That's been most of the onboarding that I've enjoyed in my career. Try to find a place to sit. And what place is there to sit? It's the crappy desk, the broken chair, no supplies. That's the onboarding. I want you to imagine it's 1957, and it's a night like this, and you're 17 years old in your bedroom on a night like this. And in 1957... Elvis, the Everly Brothers, were just starting to make songs. They were just putting out songs. Many of them were becoming incredibly popular. But you're 17. Mom and Dad may have heard a little bit of Elvis. They may have heard a little bit of that rock and roll, that Buddy Holly crap. And you love it. And Mom and Dad are like, that's garbage. What is that garbage? I don't want to hear that. I don't want that in our house. Then imagine you're a teenager in 1926. And outside your window, on a night like this, you hear a sputtering Model T, Model A going by. You're not going to be driving that car. No way in heck. We're not going to get a car like that. Your uncle with the money has a car. He can drive it, and we can drive it, but you're not going to drive it, they say to the 17-year-old. Television shows up, and there's a good reason to have televisions in the classroom. The Mercury program, the Gemini program, going into space, be great to be... Oh, no, we're not going to have a TV set in the classroom. We're not going to have that distraction. We're not going to have that distraction. Throughout our history, cultural waves married to technology have been forbidden to 17-year-olds. They have been forbidden to teenagers. They are viewed as satanic. They are viewed as evil. They are viewed as not okay for kids. And how stupid, everything I gave you, every example I just gave you, how stupid it looks. How stupid it looks. You realize that rock and roll, when it came out, for its first 20 years, top 40 radio stations had a lot of trouble getting on to commercial buys because it was viewed as what? What? Race music. Now here's Wyatt Sharp. Wyatt Sharp is 17. And Wyatt Sharp is the 17-year-old you probably would like to have. He's a journalist. He runs, as host, the Sharp Exchange. He's interviewed a lot of big deals, and now he's on the other side of midnight with Walter Sterling Wyatt. Welcome to a giant network radio show on the biggest radio stations in North America, except CFRB.
1: Thank you so much. I appreciate it.
0: Wyatt has started a movement, and the minute I saw what he was doing, did I have respect. Wyatt, share with us what you want to put an end to.
1: Yeah, so what's happening right now in Canada, where I'm speaking to you from, I'm from Toronto, about an hour right. east of Toronto.
0: Wyatt, hold on 1 second, and then I'll shut up. Are you on a speaker?
1: Go ahead.
0: Are you on a speaker?
1: Am I on a speaker?
0: Yeah.
1: Hold on 1 sec. Is that better? Can you hear me?
0: You're just talking into the phone now, right?
1: Yep. Can you hear me?
0: Yes. Hi, this is AM Radio. We need all the help we can get. But share with us the movement that's taking place and how you, 17-year-old journalist, is stepping up and saying, this is nonsense, and I agree with you. I'm not even going to pretend. They're wrong. They're just dead wrong. Go ahead, sir.
1: Thank you. Yeah, so I'm speaking to you, as I said, from Toronto, about an hour east of Toronto in Canada, where I'm from. And in Canada, like what's been happening in Australia and in Denmark, the government is making an effort to restrict social media for those under the age of 16. If they get their way, they're looking to ban it entirely and take young people off of these platforms. And what we know from countries who have tried to do it in other jurisdictions is that it does not bode very well. We have seen a number of issues with respect to loopholes that young people are finding. They are using things like VPN technologies to get around it. In some cases, they are flat out lying about their age, and as a result, they're able to still use some of these platforms. And so
0: Wyatt, did you just say that a teenager is lying about their age? That's impossible.
1: I think when young people, you know, have an incentive, to your point, right, when they have an incentive to want to do something, they're going to try and, you know, take that to whatever end is necessary to do it. And knowing people are on social media more than any other generation. And so by banning it, I think what's going to happen is you're not going to erase that incentive of young people to want to use the platform, but you are going to be pushing young people towards less safe and more dangerous areas of the internet. And those areas are the unregulated spaces that will in many ways just kind of further exacerbate the problem that the government in Canada and Australia and Denmark claims they're trying to address.
0: Well, okay, that's a nice press release. Now I want you to talk to me like a human being. Wyatt, exactly what is the reason that Australian, Canadian government officials, what is their reason for wanting to ban social media for people under the age of 17?
1: Well, I mean, they claim that it's because they want to address youth cognitive issues and they want to address
0: You're heading towards CBC land again. You're headed toward NPR. I don't know what cognitive issues are. What is it that they're you don't have to sound smart. I'm an idiot, and so are most of my listeners. Please share with us your tell me what the concern is and how you feel about it.
1: Well, yeah, I mean, they claim as if they are concerned about wanting to, you know, address youth mental health, basically. So they're wanting to ban these social media platforms because they think that social media is the leading cause of youth mental health challenges. And I don't think anyone's dismissing that it certainly plays a role in some
0: of these. It plays no role. That's a lot of crap. It plays no role.
1: I will just say, like, I do think, you know, the concerns that sometimes people will talk about with respect to self-esteem and with respect to, you know, those types of things, I think there is a little bit of truth in it as a young person. Like, I do see it a little bit amongst my friends. But I will say, I think, you know, the government in Canada and elsewhere oftentimes will use it as a scapegoat and will say that social media is, you know, the leading cause, even though it is far from, because they don't want to address the underlying issue, which is that, again, social media is not the main concern here. And instead, it's very easy for them to kind of point the blame towards it without addressing the fact that, you know, a lot of the problems with youth mental health are stemming from things like the pandemic, from COVID-19. And, you know, a lot of those issues that young people had were not effectively addressed by the government afterwards. And so they're blaming it on social media because that's the easy way out for them.
0: Among your peers and your friends at school, in social situations, do you see any negative impact of Twitter, TikTok? Do you see any negative impacts from Roku and Toca Boca?
1: Yeah, I mean, I think the one negative aspect that I think the government in Canada, just to give them some credit, because I don't want it to seem like I'm totally being a naysayer with respect to everything that they're doing. I do think the one area that they are addressing that needs to be addressed is the fact that young people spend a lot of time on these platforms, and you know, with respect to kind of the nature of the algorithms, if that makes sense. So these algorithms on these platforms are designed to be like super addictive and really induce people to spend as much time as possible on them. So sometimes I would say the extent of the issue is when a student should be studying or when a student should be, you know, learning in the classroom, in an academic environment, they are, you know, spending too much time scrolling on their devices. Now, I think the question and the problem that I have is that I don't think it's up to the government to regulate that. I think it should be up to parents if they want to regulate their child's use of the internet or social media. And I think, just speaking from my own experience, even with my own show and what I've been able to do, you know, with respect to my show on YouTube, is I would not have had the opportunity to do that if it wasn't for social media. So I think the government doing this as well is kind of taking away some of the entrepreneurial incentives for young people and taking away opportunities for young people to use social media for good.
0: Wyatt Sharp, tell us about your show.
1: Yeah, so it's called The Sharp Exchange. It's on YouTube and wherever you get your podcasts. And what I really am trying to do is go beyond the noise. And I know that sounds cliche because a lot of, you know, platforms claim that they're trying to do that. But I think it's especially relevant for people in my generation because they've grown up with, you know, the only kind of news options that their parents would watch would be the 6 o'clock news. And, you know, they would watch it and they just wouldn't feel super connected to it because it's someone reading headlines to them from a teleprompter, whereas my show is kind of trying to actually bring their voices directly into the conversation. So every week I have a Gen Z panel of different commentators from all sides of the spectrum where it's young people, it's members of Gen Z talking about the issues firsthand themselves. So that's kind of one aspect of it. And then the other part is putting the questions that I hear from young people and people in my generation directly to whether it be lawmakers or decision makers. So like so far I've had on people like Anthony Scaramucci, I had Ari Fleischer, so kind of both of them are Republican adjacent, if you will. Lots of different interesting people.
0: Whoa. Aren't you watching off campus?
1: I am not, no.
0: Aren't you watching any of those Netflix series? You just talked about Anthony Scaramucci and all of these political figures of vague interest to people over 50. I don't think you and your buddies having a burger are talking about Anthony Scaramucci.
1: I mean, I think that's the part where you would actually be surprised. So
0: I would
1: say,
0: be shocked. Hold on a second. I would be shocked. Listen, you're an insanely articulate broadcaster. I'm going to watch your show. I can't wait to watch your show. Hold on just a second while I say this is The Other Side of Midnight. I'm Walter Sterling. You and I are talking to a known Canadian who is objecting to the nonsense law about social media on The Other Side of Midnight.
2: The Other Side of Midnight with Walter Sterling. Your health matters. Now, here's Yana Derulis.
3: Researchers at McMaster University have discovered a promising new antibiotic called manicomycin that kills several dangerous drug-resistant bacteria, including E. coli, Salmonella, and Klebsiella. Published in Nature, the study found that the compound attacks bacteria in a completely new way, targeting a vulnerability that current antibiotics don't use. Craving something healthy and delicious? Traditional Asian diet is packed with veggies, fish, soy, and tea, and is linked to a lower risk of heart disease, diabetes, obesity, and even cancer. Try going Asian a few nights a week for long-term wellness benefits. And here's a fun fact. Former President Bill Clinton ditched Big Macs for broccoli and dropped 20 pounds on a plant-based diet. He was even named PETA's Person of the Year. Your health matters. I'm Yana Derulis for the Worldwide News Network, New York.
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8: Hi, I'm retired Detective Vic Ferrari. And on tonight's episode of Confessions of a Retired Detective, an 87-year-old parolee was found guilty of first-degree murder after brutally killing a Brooklyn woman, dismembering a body, and disposing her torso in a shopping cart in Brooklyn. What happens next? Coming up in moments with Walter Sterling on the other side of midnight.
9: Headless body, topless bar. Hero cop is gone. Details later. Strippers on the loose. Walter Sterling, the other side of midnight. 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
0: You and I are talking to the impressive Wyatt Sharp, who does a great show on YouTube, a terrific show. And Wyatt is annoyed at the movement around the world to put age restrictions on people using social media. Wyatt Sharp, because you are a skilled broadcaster and an articulate person, what is your plan to stop governments or stop governments from putting rules on social media by age or turning it around? What's your plan, Wyatt?
1: Yeah, good to be back with you. I think just to kind of set the stage for people listening and so that they can understand kind of what's happening, especially in Canada, and one of the main problems with the way the government is going about it to start, which makes it very difficult to kind of work around it, is that they are doing it under the guise of a much larger bill. So it's a little bit more sneaky than in Australia, where they just said, we're going to ban social media right from the beginning. And that was the main kind of principle of the bill that they had put forth in Australia. In Canada, they're doing it through something called the Digital Safety Act, which is, yes, banning social media for those under 16, but also imposing regulation on artificial intelligence. It is imposing other forms of restrictions for social media and news consumption and a whole bunch of other things. So it makes it very hard for

0: the average everyday person who doesn't have a lot of time to kind of follow the headlines to see what is actually happening here. So from my perspective, that makes it a little bit harder to kind of bring awareness to it, but that's kind of what I'm doing to try and just, you know, encourage people to take an interest in what the government is doing here and really start to speak out about it a little bit. And I've been interviewing some people on my show about it to kind of put the pressure on the government to, you know, not necessarily change their mind, but at least just, you know, try and do this in a way that will be a little bit more effective, at least, because I think part of the problem with what the government is doing is they're not even going to be doing this in an effective way, because they've rushed this process almost just to kind of, you know, check a box in terms of performance so that come the next election, they'll be able to tell people that they dealt with this issue. But in reality, they're not really addressing a lot of the loopholes that we talked about before.
1: And the name of your show on YouTube is?
0: The Sharp Exchange.
1: The Sharp Exchange. I urge you on YouTube to visit The Sharp Exchange and see how a professional handles the biggest names on the planet. And now, Wyatt, I will leave you with this entertaining story. I was on a panel at the Canadian Broadcasters Association and Canadian Music Week. And next to me was the head of the CRTC, which is Canada's FCC. And they were talking about content, censorship, appropriateness, all of which annoys me. And at one point he said, you have to remember our ruling about this and this and the Power Rangers. I said, I looked at him, I said, the Power Rangers, that's a cartoon. And the audience appreciated it, as you just did, Wyatt Sharp. What an honor to have you on the Red Apple Audio Network. And you can hear it, and you can tell your Canadian buddies that it's 77WABC, the 77WABC app. It's going to go up shortly. It's called a minicast. You will be there. But every night at 3 a.m., by the way, I have a known Canadian on the show, a guy named Dave Scott, who does Spaced Out Radio. Spaced Out Radio is he's a Canadian. He does a Spaced Out Radio show every night. And just like you, a great broadcaster. Wyatt, thank you for being a good sport, and thank you for explaining this to us. You did a good job, my friend.
0: Of course. Thank you so much for having me.
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1: Edward Jones is our expert on all things Middle East. No, don't run away. I know you're tired of hearing about it. I know it's very boring. But because there is a memo of understanding, and people keep saying an MOU, MOU, and in their arrogance, assuming we all know what an MOU is, no freaking idea. It's a memo of understanding between the Iranians, who don't understand us, and our government, who doesn't understand the Iranians. They've come to an agreement. What could possibly go wrong? Edward Jones, please tell us the status of our relationship with Iran and what you think, in your opinion, is going to happen.
3: Yeah. Hey, Walter. Hi. Good morning. Thanks for having me on again. Yeah, this is actually called the Islamabad Memorandum of Understanding. That's the official title of it, between the USA and the Islamic Republic of Iran. Now, here's the deal. Okay, it's not really a deal. It's I was on a call today with a real top regional Gulf expert, and she said, this is kind of a pinky promise. Okay, I kind of like that. But anyway, it was read today by an anonymous U.S. senior official, paragraph by paragraph. And, you know, it seems to me, if I'm going through this, and you know I'm a word guy, I kind of get off on text and stuff, it seems to be written by Iran. That's the way I look at it. It doesn't seem to be a cooperatively partner-partner negotiation kind of written together. And in my mind, it's stilted language. It could actually may have been done in Farsi and translated into English. But setting that aside, you know, there's a lot of interest on the part of the money part of this thing. So I'll go right into that and circle back into the other pieces. But the money part is kind of buried further down. They're saying the U.S. And its regional partners, okay, the Gulf Council there, will establish a $300 billion Iran Reconstruction and Development Fund. This is to make up for all the things we broke there and rebuild the country.

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2: The 11 tons of uranium enriched that they have, they don't mention that. They say that they will do downblending of the dust to reduce its power. They discuss enrichment, but they do not say anything about removal or inspections. But they do say that any discussions will be based on Iran's nuclear needs, whatever that is. They say that Iran will maintain their nuclear program.
3: Iran's nuclear needs. Hold on a second. Iran's nuclear needs. You and I are on the air in Chicago on WGN. Iran's nuclear needs, Edward. What? I thought we had determined they had no nuclear needs.
2: Well, the nuclear needs, and I've mentioned this once before on the show. They need nuclear for medicine, medical reasons. Very, very lowly enriched amounts of uranium to provide for medicine, nuclear medicine, things of that nature. But they don't need 60 to 90% enriched uranium for nuclear arms or nuclear weapons. But they do say that after the nuclear piece is negotiated, and by the way, that took Obama administration 18 months to negotiate that. I don't think we can do this in 60 days. That's my own opinion. But that they would maintain the status quo on Iran's nuclear needs. Okay, the nuclear status quo going forward. And they then go on to say, according, in relation to this, they say that Iran will maintain its nuclear program according to its needs. And the U.S., they go back and they say the U.S. will not apply new sanctions, and they will not deploy additional military forces into the region. They scoop that back into the nuclear paragraph. So this is really, really, really tricky. And I put these things up front, Walter, because they're not up front in the document. They're toward the end of the document, the money and the nuke. So, I would think that parties negotiating in good faith would put the important stuff up front and then go into no. But Iran is broke and they want nuclear weapons. OK. And again, the 30 and 60 day periods they talk about fit right into their pattern and practice of strategic patience, which you and I have talked about many times. This is their window to be able to delay. Now, going back quickly to the beginning, they say the number one top of the list here is the immediate and permanent end of the war, the territorial integrity of Lebanon. And they mention Lebanon, by the way, four times. The first paragraph, I won't read it, we don't have time to read it, but the first paragraph mentions Lebanon three times. This is how important Lebanon is to them. They then say that the U.S., the parties will respect the sovereignty and not interfere in internal affairs. And this really means don't try regime change here. The next thing they talk about is negotiating the deal terms. All right, this is the old thing. In 60 days, renewable, and they underline renewable. Again, the strategic patience. Now, here we get into the removal of the blockade. As soon as this thing is signed on Sunday, they want the removal of the naval blockade, and they want it to end within 30 days thereafter. They want to remove all U.S. forces from... Now, here it gets tricky. It says, remove the forces from the proximity of Iran. Now, we don't know whether that's the Strait of Hormuz. Is it all of Iran? Is it the entire Gulf? We have bases all over the place. So that's a real... that's something that has to be worked out. Now they say their pal in the region is Oman, their neighbor. OK, that's their best friend, if you could say they have a friend. And they say that they want the right to be able to dialogue with Oman on the Strait of Hormuz administration. OK, because in the same paragraph, they say we'll provide safe passage for the ships and no tolls. For 60 days only. I'm quoting directly from the paragraph. No tolls for 60 days only. And their partner Oman, then across the other side of the strait, they'll administer the strait. They want to be able to work that out. And then they go into the money pieces that

0: I already, you know, read out and explained. But the last money piece, though, is really, really critical to them. They want to get at this right away. The U.S. will make available the Iran frozen or restricted funds. This is the $100 billion that we have here since 1947 accumulating. And again, this is very, very complicated. Now, I go back to what I mentioned the other night about Rubio on Sunday with CNN with Jake Tapper. You know, he said, and I give Rubio a lot of credit with sticking with this, and I hope they stick with this in the negotiations, because he said, we're taking a carrot and stick approach, essentially. He didn't say carrot and stick. He said a get for give. So there are no gets in this 1.5-page document, Walter. It's all gets. It's all Iran's gets, which they want to do.
1: So to sum this up, because I lost the specs many, many minutes ago. To sum this up, no, everything you said was terrific and important to the people who are smart, and that leaves me out. But Edward Jones, expert on the Middle East, expert on our military situation, Edward, it sounds to me as though Iran is getting all the benefits, all the gets. Are we getting any?
0: We're getting an opening of the Strait of Hormuz. But the way this is, the language in this, we're getting the opening of the Strait of Hormuz, but we've got to do a lot of things to get that. And again, their leverage is still the Strait of Hormuz. Okay, remember that none of the administration's goals were met. And Iran right now, and I'm looking at the Middle East.
1: Not the administration, none of Trump's goals were met. Is that what you said?
0: Yes, exactly. Yeah.
1: None.
0: Yeah, regime change, no...
1: So we wanted a regime change, we wanted to get rid of the people who look like they're in Harry Potter, we wanted to get rid of them, we wanted to get rid of all the nuclear stuff, every nuclear speck of dust, every nuclear weapon, all of it.
0: Missiles.
1: Okay, so we didn't get anything.
0: No, we didn't get that, no.
1: And we killed many of their people in their wacky hats, right?
0: That's right. We sure did. We had two rounds of that, yeah.
1: But it's like whack-a-mole. Every time we knock off somebody who was running Iran, there's a new guy in a better suit saying that he runs Iran. It's confusing.
0: It is confusing. And what's going to make the negotiations difficult, Walter, is that... The IRGC, the Iran Revolutionary Guard Corps, he's saying that this vicious outfit that runs the country, they are the regime. Their main goal, their number one goal, is to survive, survival. And they're kind of, you know, crowing right now. Look at us. We've survived the U.S. and Israel, the two formidable, the evil empire, whatever they call us. They want us all dead. We've survived these people. And look at us now. We're going into these negotiations. And when I was reading this, I was really saddened, actually. I tried not to be angry, but the way it's written from the point of view of Iran, and it shows all of their gets. Now, I hope when they go into the negotiations, and by the way, I don't know who's going to negotiate this. Right now, we've got Vance, our negotiators,
1: Well, he's very busy. He's very busy on the Five and on Gutfeld. He was very busy yesterday. Edward Jones, one last question. Is this just a delay until the November elections, until the elections, and the Iranians are hoping to gosh that the Democrats take back Congress?
0: I'm sure this is in their plan, Walter, because the strategic patience that they practice just aims in that direction. 60 days, 120 days take them right. One delay takes them right into the midterms. They're hoping, and by the way, risk means nothing to them. This is an organization that killed 40,000 of their own people in cold blood in the streets. Risk means nothing to them. They're hoping, they're risking that Trump will lose his government and it'll go into the hands of the Democrats. Who knows what will happen? The other thing that I think they pride themselves on right now is they've fractured a real split between Israel and the U.S. to the point where in the last week or so, Trump has been very, very down on Netanyahu, and they've had very horrible conversations. And Netanyahu, by the way, very quickly, is looking over his shoulder because he's under pressure. He could lose his job. And Trump threatened him. He said, I saved your life. You could have gone to prison. Why don't you stop? Well, he's not going to stop attacking Hezbollah. And he's got Benny Gantz, who's looking over. Benny Gantz is his rival.
1: He's a Catskills comedian. What?
0: Yeah, right, exactly. But he's saying, what Gantz has said, he said, Netanyahu's not aggressive enough. I'm going to be more than aggressive in Lebanon. And Lebanon is mentioned four or five times, as I pointed out. It's very important to them because of their Hezbollah proxy. All right, they want to control Lebanon.
1: I can't go to Lebanon. I got it about Iran and the United States and Israel. That's plenty. Edward Jones, always a educated and erudite contributor to The Other Side of Midnight. Walter Sterling and you at 800-848-9222.
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1: Now, gentlemen, I don't have my screen. It disappeared quite a while ago. I assumed you were monitoring that constantly, but I don't have the things I need, because what we need is the same phone screener, that the same phone software that WFAN has. That's what we need. And by this time tomorrow, it would be great if we could have that. Wouldn't that be nice? The WFAN phone screener. All right. What did I want to share with you tonight? All right. So, I thought we'd be good and have serious information at the top of the show, thinking like an old newspaper, and then we'll devolve to the end of the show where we'll talk about Love Island. I think that's a fair process. And you can join me at any time because you're the media. The minute you go on the air, what happens? You're the media. 800-848-9222. My Samantha, I have a 14-year-old daughter who has academic autism. She has tremendous problems learning, reading, writing, arithmetic. But socially, if you met Samantha, you would be charmed by her, you would be fine, and you would be her friend, because her job in life is to make you her friend, and she's very good at that. But she did two things today. If you have an autistic kid, if you have a special needs kid, you might share my awe and wonder. She had a lot of trouble with her iPad. I know you have a lot of trouble with your iPad. For the same reason she did, she lost her password. She couldn't remember her password. And then the diabolical thing that Apple does, is you put in your password, and if you get one letter wrong, it says try again in 30 seconds. And then if you do it again and you get a letter wrong, it says try again in 2 minutes. Well, once you get up to 16 tries, it's saying to you try again in 6 hours. Why that is, and what they think that's going to prevent, I don't know. If somebody finds my iPad and decides they want to play Roku on it, I really don't care. There's nothing interesting enough on my iPad, as opposed to a tech at Apple. Oh, they have very important things on their iPads. Therefore, if you try 6 times, you're going to have to wait 4 days to retry. We went to the Apple store. And she explained to the Apple tech what was wrong. And we only had to wait an hour for an Apple tech to come to us, during which time I was reprimanded by a low-level Apple manager person. This guy comes out from the back. I'm there with my kid. Comes out from the back. And he comes over and he looks at our name and says, okay, so it's going to be about a half hour before we're going to be able to see you. And I look at him and I say, I don't know. I didn't say anything wrong, really. But I said it quickly, like a New Yorker. And he looked at me and he says, are you all right? That was what he said to me. Are you all right? I'm like, yeah, I'm all right. Because you seem to be a little agitated. I say, yeah, I'm a little agitated. I wasn't expecting a half hour. Well, yesterday it was an hour. Now, what kind of answer is that from a floor person to a customer when he says, I wasn't expecting a half hour wait, and his answer wasn't, I'll do my best, let's see if we can make it happen sooner, No, he said, well, yesterday it was an hour. Now, during this time, the 14-year-old wants to charge her iPhone. And I said to her before we went in, I said, they'll be happy to charge your iPhone. I said, they'll be happy to charge your iPhone because they've always been happy to charge my iPhone. But there was no cable there. There was no charger cable. There was nothing. There was no way to charge it without them giving us a charger cable to use while we were there. And I said to him, I said, unfortunately, she can't charge right now. There's nothing here. Maybe you could help her. Well, we don't leave anything out because we don't want anything to anybody to walk off with the chargers. I said, did you just say to me that you don't leave anything out because you don't want anybody to walk off with the chargers? I promise you, we're not going to walk off with your charger. But he did it in an accusatory way, as in, you might walk off with it. You might, you know, he kind of did it that way. And I said, we're not going to walk off with your charger. Well, do you understand? It's a half hour wait. Are you going to be polite about this? Are you going to be pleasant about this? It's our way or the highway. What did you say, a-hole? I didn't say that. I said, what did you say? It's our way or the highway. And he was going on and on. He was amping up. I swear to God, I wasn't amping up. He was a brittle NPR jazz a-hole with a red beard. Just the most annoying creature. But I had to stop myself at every sentence because I'm there with my kid. And we needed to get the iPad fixed. We needed to get into the iPad. And I didn't say a word. I kept, do you understand? Do you? He keeps going at me, and I'm not saying a word. And finally I said, I'm not talking. And then he kind of realized he was an a-hole, but not really. And about 2 minutes later, he came back with the charger cable for the kid. And I didn't say a word. Now, we still had a half hour to go. But what? How the hell in a store where everything cost $1,000 to look at it, do you speak to a customer on the assumption that they're wrong? No, it's our way or the highway. Now, what would you do? And I even looked at him one point. I said, you know, I've spent tens of thousands of dollars here. Doesn't matter. It's our way or the highway. And I wasn't questioning his way. I was just a little worried about the half hour wait. And he went at me. And you know why he went at me? Because he was about 20, and it's Pride Month. And he went at me because I remind him of every uncle he's got at Thanksgiving who scares him and he doesn't like. But, again, he doesn't actually know me. And it was our way or the highway. That's some way to talk to a customer in an Apple store. I wasn't at the corner store. I wasn't at the vape store. I wasn't at the vape store. I couldn't believe it. Our way or the highway. That's what he said. And I wasn't raising my voice. You know I can do that. I wasn't cursing. Lord knows I wasn't. And everybody at the table, you know, one of those long Apple tables, when he walked away, they all looked at me like, what an a-hole. I went, oh, it wasn't me. I'm not wrong about this. They went, no, what an a-hole. And my daughter goes, what an a-hole. I want to write the letters and make it a hobby to get him fired. What would you do? 800-848-9222. 800-848-9222. Coming up tonight, we have strippers on the loose. You and I are going to play the high-low game for a prize announcement. And we're going to talk about why cats were brought here by the Sumerians and the sugar conspiracy. The sugar conspiracy. All of that and you at 800-848-9222. 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
5: 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So what's Fannie Mae predicting? The 30-year rate will hold steady at around 6.3% for the rest of this year. And in 2027, maybe it'll go to 6.2%. In short, they don't predict much change over the next 2 years. So if you've been looking to buy a home and waiting for the rates to come down, think again. It doesn't look like it's happening soon. Just make sure if you're buying a home, there's no pre-penalty clause in your mortgage so that if you do want to buy now and you do want to get a mortgage, you can pay it off. 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

0: right, ladies and gentlemen, it's 52 past the hour, 52 past the hour on a beautiful, beautiful spring night throughout North America with Walter Sterling. You and I are on Route 80, driving coast to coast, Maine to California, the only coast to coast highway, you know, the only coast to coast highway. There's Ed. I got to fix my earphone. I always have to fix my earphones. There's Ed. Welcome to the other side of midnight, Ed.
1: Hi, Walter.
0: Sir.
1: I've been in these iPhone stores, and it is really hard to deal with the salespeople. They seem to hold an aura. But I want to remind you that it took, and I used to live on the East Coast, it took a 15-year-old to crack the iPhone that the FBI couldn't do it because they needed it for a case study. And you just give your phone or your tablet to one of these youngins, and they will be able to do anything, amazing things, because that's their life. They're always on it, you know. And remember that movie Home Alone where the kid goes to the sales clerk and she's like, what are you doing? Do you know how to operate a TV or something like that? He goes, listen, I'm 12. TV is my life, or something along that.
0: Exactly. Thing. Yes. And I respect what they know. I respect what they know. But I also know that if you've got a customer sitting there, you don't look at him, me, and say, it's our way or the highway. Now, I hadn't challenged anything about him. I just said, it's 30 minutes. Yeah, well, yesterday it was 60 minutes at this time. What kind of hell freakish way is that to answer a customer at a, quote, nice store, Ed?
1: Well, I'll tell you, Walter, these people, they're not trained very well in the social graces. But then on their behalf, they deal a lot with these, and I was telling your call screener, these people with this self-entitled people that come in all the time with this aura that they present, and it's like, I don't understand why you're not treating me better, and it's like, don't you know I live in a McMansion, and get ready for my diatribe, and so anyway, it's that I've come across that being anything from sales to a teacher. And let me tell you, Walter, while I have you on, and this is quite distressing, I've done a lot of education and such, and we should write on that peace accord in crayon so they could understand that, hey, you violate any of these terms because we're getting nothing. We're just going to come in and knock the heck out of you. How do you feel
0: think
1: about
0: that's,
1: that?
0: I think that's implied, Ed. I think that's pretty clear, don't you?
1: Yeah, no, I don't think so at all.
0: Yeah, I think you're right.
1: Once again, like you said, they're stringing us along. And thank you, sir, for letting me vent.
0: No, thank you for calling 800-848-9222. Eddie in Babylon, welcome to the other side of midnight. Hi.
2: This is therapy for Walter. This is therapy for me,
0: Eddie. That's my job. My job is to provide therapy because I couldn't believe the crap I got at an Apple store today, and I'd be the first to tell you that I may have incited it. I'd be the first to tell you I might have incited it, or that I raised my voice, or that I cursed. I did none of that. I was with my 14-year-old. It's the last thing you want to do in front of your kids. Yes, Eddie. Please share.
2: Was one of your eyebrows out of place? I mean, well, you know, what was it?
0: It may have been that.
2: Yeah. So I have a problem with my iPhone. Lost it, got another one. The replacement was hell. Go to Verizon. They go to the mall, to the iPhone store. So this is like, I go, the iPhone store. And I walk in. It's like a high school cafeteria. All I hear is noise and people talking and talking. And I go up, and a girl meets me. She goes, hello, welcome to the iPhone store. And I tell her the problem. She goes, oh, you need to go here. And then they send me to the expert desk in the back.
0: In the back.
2: The expert desk, not someone back on the floor.
0: It used to be called the genius bar. It used to be called the genius bar.
2: Oh, you're right. Yes,
0: remember?
2: The genius. Yes, I was trying, yes, it's the genius bar. Well, they said, we don't know. And the fellow said, I'm giving you a number to call.
0: Oh.
2: So now I call this number and speak to this person. They go, I haven't experienced this before. They said, we're going to give you to someone else in the upper echelon. This is like, it's like the government of iPhones. And I talk to this person, and you're telling your story 12 times. And you're just kind of holding your head going, all right, this is like it's like an IRS inquisition. And then they say, oh, okay. So I have to talk to the people above me, and I can't call them. They don't take phone calls. I can only email them back and forth. That's how godlike they are. They will email this person who's on the third or fourth level about my iPhone problem. And where are they? Are they on the beach? Like, with their legs crossed on a beach chair?
0: And yeah, they're in the break room eating donuts, Eddie. They're in the break room eating donuts. Thank you very much for the call, Eddie. 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
5: ABC News, I'm Dave Packer. The remnants of Tropical Storm Arthur still packing a punch, and the National Hurricane Center warns it's expected to bring life-threatening conditions to Louisiana and parts of the South. President Trump says he signed that 14-point peace deal with Iran as part of the deal which reopens the Strait of Hormuz, but there's criticism from both sides of the aisle that he gave away too much. ABC's Jonathan Carl.
6: Now they will immediately be able to sell their oil on the world oil market with access to the banking system, with access to the insurance system.
7: Wow.
6: They will have this ability to begin making potentially billions of dollars immediately, an opportunity that they have not had for years.
5: New York City is gearing up for Thursday's Parade of Champions for the Knicks. More than 10,000 NYPD members will be on duty, the largest number in history for a single event. This is ABC News. An 18-year-old tourist killed in New York City.
8: A horse-drawn carriage takes off in Central Park. The horse bolting as a family of four tourists barely hangs on inside as the horse sprints out of control, moments later crashing into another and flipping onto its side. Police say an 18-year-old man who fell from the carriage rushed to the hospital. This is the second incident involving New York's famous and controversial carriage horses in just over a week. New calls from animal rights groups and the Central Park Conservancy to ban the horse carriages.
5: ABC's Matt Rivers, a representative for the Transport Workers Union, which represents the carriage industry, said that the driver had dismounted to take a photograph of his passengers, which they are not supposed to do. Colorado regulators are reviewing Xcel Energy's final plan to clean up groundwater contamination caused by decades of coal ash disposal at the Valmont Power Station. A dedication ceremony will be held Thursday in Chicago for the new Obama Presidential Center, kicking off a grand opening weekend. Dave Packer, ABC News.
9: KMOX News, I'm Michael Calhoun. A newly approved measure is the next hope for urban renewal in the St. Louis area. KMOX has been following creation of Missouri Innovation Zones. One key feature is creation of a tax incentive plan for converting offices into residential spaces. As our Megan Lynch tells us, a longtime developer says cities need to get their ducks in a row now.
10: The Missouri Innovation Zone legislation is awaiting the governor's signature, and then the Department of Economic Development will create a framework. John Berglund is founder of River City Asset Advisors. He led the $75 million restoration of the Post building.
11: Even though this hasn't been signed by the governor, there's a lot of work that can be done with how your permitting is done, what your master plan, what your boundary is going to be, which identifying different buildings, different developers that you want to work with. And you put all that together so that you're kind of first in line.
10: Berglund says that means it's essential city leaders and investors come together to present clear, creative, and competitive proposals.
12: Right now, with this street collapse and water main break, we have a 12-foot by 12-foot sewer that is going to be taken offline.
9: MSD's Bess McCoy talking with KMOX about why the utility made the decision to shut down the 12-foot sewer main where the ground opened up on Friday at Broadway and Biddle.
7: McCoy says it's ultimately to protect homes and reduce any more damage to the hole and minimize damage to Interstate 44 over the sinkhole.
12: Right now, with this street collapse and water main break, we have a 12-foot by 12-foot sewer that is going to be taken offline.
7: McCoy recommends if you live in the area, remove things from your basement, especially if they are valuable.
12: Avoid storing any items directly on the basement floor. And then while it is raining, we recommend minimizing any unnecessary water use, so things like laundry, dishwashing, long showers.
7: Now, if you live in the area around Broadway and Biddle, you should consider yourself in the advisory zone and take precautions. Maria Aquina, KMOX News.
9: It's not illegal in Missouri, but Attorney General Catherine Hanaway went after sellers of a concentrated kratom compound. CBD American Shaman has agreed to stop selling it in the Show Me State.
13: She used a public nuisance and public protection laws to negotiate a settlement, whereas these companies that are selling them, there's about four of them out of the Kansas City area, they've agreed to not sell their products in Missouri in exchange for not being prosecuted under the law.
9: KMOX legal analyst Brad Young tells Total Information AM he thinks the strategy is going to be used more and more, not waiting for the legislature to act, but using existing consumer protection laws. Missouri leaders are getting a glimpse of what rapid data center growth can bring as they hear from Virginia's data center alley. Loudoun County Supervisor Mike Turner speaking to Missouri policymakers at a data center summit in Jefferson City. He has 253 data centers in his area. Overnight, some showers, low 70. For Thursday, mix of clouds and sun, breezy, high 79. I'm Michael Calhoun, KMOX News.
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0: I'm retired detective Vic Ferrari. And on tonight's episode of Confessions of a Retired Detective, an 87-year-old parolee was found guilty of first-degree murder after brutally killing a Brooklyn woman, dismembering a body, and disposing her torso in a shopping cart in Brooklyn. What happens next? Coming up in moments with Walter Sterling on the other side of midnight.
1: Headless body, topless bar. Hero cop is gone. Details later. Strippers on the loose. Walter Sterling, the other side of midnight. Red Apple Audio Network.
2: 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I'm James Parker. 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

0: the epicenter of my anger is not at the Democrats. It's not a trouble in Congress. The epicenter of my anger always comes down to very simple, essential, daily events. Customer service. The person on the other side of the counter. Customer service on the phone. I had two really horrible experiences recently, but one of them was today. I was at the Apple store. Any problem at the Apple store is the ultimate luxury problem, isn't it? Because nothing's more overpriced than anything at the Apple store. Those charger cables that you can get for your phone at Walmart for $12, very same ones you can get at the Apple store for $23. You get the Beats brand one, which is owned by Apple, and suddenly it's $28 for a charger cable that I will lose in 2 weeks and will break on me in three. I'm sitting there at the Apple store today because my kid locked up her iPad. And after 26 tries, and it's saying, try again in 4 days. Once you're up to try again in days, you realize that on an iPhone or an iPad or a computer made by Apple, if you try your passcode too many times, it'll start to lock it up. It'll say, try again in an hour, 2 hours, 3 hours. I vaguely get the reason. Somehow that's a security issue. But if the person who stole your iPad, your iPhone, or your computer is so stupid, they don't know a secret passcode. There are no back doors on those computers, tragically. But if they can't figure it out, or they don't got a friend who used to work at Apple who knows how to do it, and they're trying 20 times to get into your iPhone, well, they're just too stupid. But now I'm at the, now I go there with her to be a great dad. We're going to be a great dad. It's going to be a day. We're going to go to the Apple store, and I tell her, I said, it's going to be 2 hours. You want to sit there and do nothing for 2 hours, but that's the only way this is going to get fixed. You're going to sit there at the Apple store for 2 hours. And we do. And I'm sitting there, and a guy comes out, and I look at him. I said, Mr. Apple guy, can you help us? Yeah, okay, this isn't my area. What do you need? I said, well, I just kind of want to know how we're doing. And he looks up our name. He says, it'll be a half hour. And I went, and he goes, I swear to you, it went like this. Are you all right? Yeah. Well, you seem a little agitated. I wasn't expecting 30 minutes. Well, yesterday it was 60 minutes. Well, that is a hell of a way to answer a customer, don't you think? Yesterday it was 60 minutes. I could have come up with better scripts. Maybe you could have too. Then he says, it's our way or the highway. I said, well, yeah, I know. It's our way or the highway. Yeah. Because I could make it that no one comes over to you. He actually said that. Everything I'm telling you, he said, he actually said. I could make it so no one comes over to you. His power grab. That was the Apple Store guy's power grab. Now, I'm suspecting, what is the underlying reason of his anger toward me, Walter Sterling? What is the underpinning of his anger toward me? It is Pride Month, and he might have been looking at me like I'm the scary uncle at Thanksgiving. It may have been a lot of Thanksgiving rolled up into his psyche that I triggered. It's possible. Then, finally, after 40 minutes, a guy came over and was terrific. But I believe that guy owed me an apology. And what I want to do is make it my life's work to get him fired. That's what I want to do. Do you have advice for me? Because I want to get him fired. There was no cause for that. I'm in front of my kid. And again, it's not a bodega. It's not a vape store. There are no bargains there. You could not pay more for something than at the Apple store. The most expensive item in any universe is at the Apple store. 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In my case, it's an AT&T phone, but it was the same problem with the T-Mobile phone. 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It was unlisted. When it was the phone company, when it was Ma Bell, those buildings were there. And on the top were microwave antennas to communicate with other buildings, but the first floor windows were blacked out. There was no address. 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Do you? No. I write a letter to the CEO, if you work on it a little while, from their corporate website, their shareholder website, you get to the board of directors, you look for the CEO chairman. By looking at the format of their email, you can figure it out. And every time I have sent the CEO of any of these companies an email, oh, I get a very different group of people helping me out. First of all, I get people in this country. I get people who are on the main 48 here in the United States. What do they call it? Anyway, in the 48 states. I'll get somebody who lives here, someone who knows my language. We're the only country in the world that does not require people applying for citizenship to know our language. 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If you want to move to Malawi, listen to Walter Sterling. If you want to move to Malawi, you have to have a ability to speak Malawians or Farsi. 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Welcome to the other side of midnight. Hey.
1: Hello. I appreciate your show. Yes, I'm an old guy. I'm soon to be 72, who went back to work in the hospitality field at a prominent restaurant in the Wisconsin area. I'm not going to say the name. But
0: why not?
1: I see these. I don't know, because I have a great boss.
0: All right.
1: And I don't want to hurt him. I don't want to hurt him. Anyway, but the corporate culture hires a lot of young people, and some of them have the worst attitudes I've ever seen. I can't believe they're in hospitality. And
0: Well, Mark, Dave, that's too vague in general. Tell me a story. Give me an example of bad customer service by a youngin.
1: Man, there's so many. I can't just pick one. I can't pick one.
0: Because
1: I'm glad you're talking about this.
0: I'm glad you're calling about it, Dave. I just want the show to be entertaining. A vague complaint about young people. That's no fun. But if you have a story about how one of them really go.
1: I went to the car wash, and the sun was out. It wasn't raining, but they had the vacuums turned off, and I wanted to vacuum my car. That's why I went there. So I said, can I see the manager about this? She comes out, and I said, could you turn the vacuum on? Because that's the only reason I came here, was to vacuum out my car. And she said, well, it was raining out, so I'm not going to turn them on. And I'm thinking, you know, back when I was young, you'd never say that to a customer. You just turn them on because there's no reason not to. And
0: Nowhere. But no, that's a great example. That's what I'm talking about, Dave. That's what we want to hear, because that's the insanity of laziness. The root of that was laziness, wasn't it, Dave?
1: Well, there's more than it's more than that. It's a lot of these people. I don't know why, but they look at us older people like, you know, they want to hurt us almost. Not physically, but. You know, they don't like what we stand for, especially me. If I wear my USA hat.
0: Yeah, that'll do it.
1: I get, you know what I mean? I get a lot of.
0: Imagine getting a hard time because you wore a hat in the USA that says USA. Thank you very much for the call, Dave. I appreciate the call. 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Things stop working. 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I had a crappy day with the Apple Store. It was traumatic. It was triggering. And God help me that I wanted to get my Kia with new spark plugs, and I wanted to pay less than $1,000 for that. I'm crazy. Walter Sterling, the other side of midnight. Ladies and gentlemen, this is the Red Apple Audio Networks.
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4: A Shania Twain biopic is officially heading to the big screen, but it's okay. Shania herself is involved. The film is simply called Shania. It'll tell the story of Twain's remarkable journey from a difficult childhood in Ontario to becoming one of the biggest selling female artists in music history, making her a global superstar. Masters of the Universe hits theaters this week. One of Hollywood's biggest nostalgia moments of the summer is finally arriving.
5: And the Masters of the Universe.
4: The movie features Jared Leto and Idris Elba. 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Rapper Drake has achieved an odd but prestigious milestone. He's now had at least one song reach every single chart position from number 1 through number 40 on the Billboard Hot 100. Cooper Lawrence, Entertainment News, Worldwide News Network, New York.
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0: Hey, Walter. On tonight's episode of Confessions of a Retired Detective, an 87-year-old paroled retiree was found guilty of first-degree murder after brutally killing a Brooklyn woman, dismembering her body, and disposing of her torso in a shopping cart close to his home. Harvey Marslin of East New York, Brooklyn, now faces the prospect of spending the rest of his life behind bars for the horrific February 2022 murder of 68-year-old Susan Layden. Now, surveillance footage captured on February 27, 2022 shows Layden entering Marcellin's apartment on Pennsylvania Avenue. She was never seen leaving. Now, further footage recorded several days later on March 2nd shows Marslin wheeling a shopping cart containing a plastic bag. The following morning, Layden's dismembered torso was discovered inside that bag, according to Brooklyn District Attorney Eric Gonzalez. A subsequent search of Marslin's apartment led police to uncover Layden's head and limbs, along with a substantial amount of blood. Cleaning supplies, a hammer, and packaging from an electric saw were also found at the scene. Investigators believe Marslin used the electric saw to dismember Miss Layden. One of Layden's legs was recovered near a trash can approximately 3 blocks away on March 7th, several days after the initial search of the apartment. Now, surveillance footage captured Marslin purchasing the saw and cleaning supplies at a Manhattan Home Depot around the time of Miss Layden's disappearance. Investigators subsequently established that Layden and Marslin had both resided at the same Bronx shelter in 2019, though the precise nature of their relationship remains unknown. And after just 1 hour of deliberation on Thursday, a jury convicted Marslin of first-degree murder, tampering with physical evidence, and concealment of a human corpse. He now faces life in prison without the possibility of parole and is scheduled to be sentenced on June 10th. Gonzalez revealed that first-degree murder charges against Marslin were tied to a prior first-degree murder conviction dating back to October of 1963 in Manhattan. District Attorney Gonzalez was quoted as saying, "This conviction holds the defendant accountable for the cruel and reprehensible murder of Susan Layden," he stated. "Following the senseless murder, the defendant desecrated the victim's remains in a manner that truly shocks conscience. I hope Miss Layden's family finds a measure of solace in this guilty verdict, which ensures the defendant will never walk free again." This sounds like something out of Silence of the Lambs. This guy has been a nut his whole life. He's been in and out of psychiatric institutions. He's been charged with murder before. Somehow, some way, he got out on parole, and now he chopped up this woman and got rid of her body. It's a damn shame that these people still are able to get parole. For more behind-the-scenes NYPD stories, be sure to check out my new book, NYPD, Behind the Blue Wall of Silence, available on Amazon. I'm retired detective turned author Vic Ferrari with Walter Sterling on the other side of midnight.
1: Do we have a jingle here?
2: It says jingle. Here comes the media. Call 800-848-9222 now.
1: I'm exhausted, I swear to God.
3: As I'm looking at these children and I see what they look like, they're not all the way human. This gray, thin skin, it's a much bigger head. And these giant eyes that are so deep and so profound and so complex. It was just incredible. But what I recognized as I'm meeting the child is that it's my child. It looks like me. It has something that is a part of me.
4: At this moment, Geraldine realized why she could never get pregnant. She believed she wasn't having miscarriages. Her unborn children were being stolen from her womb and mutated with alien DNA.
1: All right, coming up in 30 minutes, we're going to have more information about alien babies and aliens in human wombs. I have no screen, gentlemen. Who should I talk to? What? Melvin, welcome to the other side of midnight with Walter Sterling. Hi, Melvin.
5: Thank you, Walter. AT&T that you see today is not the original AT&T.
1: I know.
5: In the logo, the original was capital, were all capital. Now it's lowercase, and it was SBC Global. When they took over AT&T, they changed their name.
1: Okay, so what? So the customer service still sucks.
5: Oh, you're absolutely right.
1: Have you tried to deal with them? Have you tried to deal with them, Melvin? I don't care about their freaking logos.
5: Yes, I do.
1: I care about the waste of time I spent on the phone with them. Tell me your story.
5: Well, years ago, we had a business in Brooklyn. We did government work. And we were government contractors and sold supplies to the military. And they disconnected our telephone.
1: Why?
5: And because there was a screw-up in the billing system.
1: And how long were you disconnected?
5: A day or two.
1: Got it.
5: And what I found out is, it's very interesting, when you file your complaint, it goes nowhere. But we found a phone number for the president of AT&T. He has, you call in, and you want to get the office of the president, and they have about 20 people answering the phone for a customer service for his department, and they fixed up everything.
1: You're right.
5: It's a matter of you gotta get the right people. The other day I had a big argument with a bank. They shorted me by $147. And I went to several branches, and they basically told me, go pound sand.
1: Right.
5: But I found one guy that would listen to my problem, and he said, call me tomorrow, I'll have a check for you. But up until that point, I was going crazy.
1: Yeah.
5: The bank shorted me, and nobody would listen.
1: Melvin, in every one of these situations, you need to find the guy or the girl who is actually in charge and can make a decision. The rest of them are just looking around trying to avoid you going to that person because it makes them look bad. Their job is to prevent it getting leveled up to a boss. They really don't want it to go any further. They'll do everything to prevent it.
5: I had an issue with Microsoft. When you want to sell on eBay, my son, he does IT. And he went to a Microsoft convention or whatever they call it at a big hotel. And they were selling these little portable laptops that Microsoft makes called it was like a laptop. It was a tablet. And there was, if you go to Staples, it was $700. But they were selling it for $200. Wow. So my son bought a couple and sold them on eBay. And he was selling them for, I think, $300. So he was going to make $100 of each. eBay says to him, we're not going to pay you the money that you're asking, that people bought the stuff, but

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2: Of course. Why wouldn't you know that?
1: Right. Two different. So when I call them back, they say to me, we're done with you. We're not going to help you. And the people that run eBay is the same people that run whatever the company is that handles the money.
2: Yeah.
1: Nobody would talk to us, and I'm going crazy.
2: Yeah, PayPal, that's the same company.
1: I asked some people at my bank what to do, and they said, call the Better Business Bureau. I said, are you kidding?
2: Yeah.
1: They said, call them. I call them. I leave a message. I need your help. I'm desperate. Please call me. 8 hours later, they call me back. Very lovely lady. I tell her the story like I tell you. And then she said if she'll check it out, and if it says you say, the money will be in your son's account tomorrow.
2: Was it? Yes. Melvin, that's a great story.
1: You shouldn't have to go through that.
2: No, you shouldn't have to go through any of this crap, Melvin. Money should solve those problems, and it never does. I appreciate the call. Thank you so much, Melvin. 800-848-9222 with Mark and Aurora. Welcome to the other side of midnight, Mark.
3: Yeah.
2: Wait. You and I are on WGN in Chicago, which matters because you're in Aurora. Sir, go ahead, please.
3: Yeah, one of the 50,000 watt blowtorches.
2: Yes.
3: I'm going to approach this from a different angle in that the customer service people are often at the mercy of computers and AI that don't work properly because their techs seem to be more impressed with their own technical prowess than they are with the reality of people dealing with people. And I have had some very pleasant chats with people of this particular company that has a bunch of other companies under its umbrella, and that's part of the problem. They've got so many companies under their umbrella that the computer has trouble processing it all, and then I tell the agent that I'm working with, who often knows who I am because she sees my name on the screen, and I say, hey, we have been on the phone for over an hour because of these stupid computers. And she'll say to me, I'm so sorry. I know other customers have said that to me, and our techs are working on this all the time. And I say to her, are your techs even aware of people? And that is people using these computers, or are you at the mercy of your computers? And she'll laugh and say, Mark, I often don't know. And I think that computers and AI have run away with all of us and have almost taken over.
2: I believe that is the common complaint when things don't go well. You and me will blame the latest technology as the problem. In my opinion, that's not the problem. It's that whatever company you and I are dealing with is being run by incompetent a-holes. That's what I think, Mark.
3: Well, that could be. But I've been pleased with the companies themselves. They have good products. In fact, I'll tell you, I'm favorable enough about the company itself. I'll tell you who it is. It's Harry and David, and they have Vital Choice, Cherry's Berries.
2: I know who they are, but listen to me.
3: Yeah.
2: I know who they are, Mark, but the fact is that's their technology. That's their IT.
3: Yeah.
2: That's theirs.
3: It is.
2: Just like the apples and the cherries, that's theirs. And they're responsible for that IT. And if they're giving you a bad result, that's not the IT. That's Harry and David. And I thank you for the call, Mark, at 800-848-9222, 36 past the hour with Paula in Flemington, New Jersey, which used to be a desert outpost in New Jersey and now is a thriving large community.
4: Yes, it is. It's amazing how much it's changed. Unbelievable.
2: Mm-hmm.
4: Hello, and it's nice to talk to you. I've just gotten to know you on the radio.
2: And I've just gotten to know you, Paula.

0: And you know what I know about Flemington? When I was a kid, we would take the very long drive to Flemington to go to Flemington Glass.
1: Yes, sir. Absolutely.
0: Is that still there? Yeah. Is Flemington Glass still
1: there?
0: No. When did
1: Flemington
0: that close?
1: Flemington Glass, no. It's gone along with there was this whole group of stores called Turntable Junction.
0: Right.
1: And that,
0: right?
1: That's
0: yes.
1: all gone now.
0: Well, that's too now bad. That was pretty cool.
1: Now on the other side of 202 are all the all the big stores that you've heard of,
0: Costco, Sam's Club, all the garbage,
1: all that.
0: Yeah.
1: Anyway, I wanted to tell you about one thing. It's pretty minor compared to some of the stuff you've been talking about tonight. But my friends and I are always commenting on, such bad service from just about anywhere you go. It really doesn't matter. But anyway, I had to return a piece of telephone equipment to a company in Flemington. And I followed directions to get there and drove there, couldn't find it. Okay, anyway. So the next day I called first and, verified that that's where I should be going. And yes, he said, of course. And I asked him for directions and he said, you have GPS, don't you?
0: Oh, my
1: and
0: God.
1: I go, yes.
0: Oh, my God.
1: No, really. And I said, yes, I do. And he said, and you know how to follow directions, right? And I said, yes, that's why I'm calling you, just to make sure, because I tried to find you yesterday and I couldn't. And he said, well, there's a huge sign on the building with our name on it.
0: Oh, my God. Oh, my
1: swear,
0: God.
1: I swear to God. And I said, look, I said, let's not you and I fight. Could you put somebody else on the phone who could just tell me how to get there?
0: Right.
1: And he said, there is nobody else here who will tell you anything different than I will.
0: Mm-hmm.
1: And he hung up.
0: Wow. So what are you going to do?
1: You're going to go
0: to the boss, the owner? What are you going to do?
1: What am I going to do? Exactly. And so what I've found that I've been doing a lot of is whenever I find really good customer service, I go out of my way to tell them. And to tell them that the reason I'm telling them is because they are totally unique, that you just don't find good customer service. And I'm not even talking about anything complicated. I'm just talking about treating people nicely, period. That's it.
0: Exactly. I understand. And I do the same thing every time I'm on the phone with my bank, which is the first bank I've ever liked. It's Fidelity. The first bank I've ever liked. At the end of every call, I always say the same thing. I said, would you please make a note in your records there with my name that says how much I am happy with Fidelity, what a good job I think you guys do. I need that to be on my record that I have no complaints about Fidelity. Because I hate every other bank, Paula, every other bank. Well, you're a good listener. I'm glad that you found us, Paula. I hope you call again.
1: Me,
0: and I thank you very much for
1: too.
0: Calling. Thank you so
1: thank
0: much.
1: Thank you.
0: 800-848-9222 with Tom, who blessedly is also in New Jersey. It's a New Jersey run.
2: Yes, it is. Okay, so this is many years ago. I had a problem with DMV. I was in my 20s, and I had just some kind of a fine, and I paid it, and then 6 months to a year later, they said I got a letter from Trenton saying that I didn't pay it. And if I didn't pay it, my license would be suspended. And I'm a keeper of receipts. So what I did was I made enlarged copies of what they said I didn't pay. And I mailed it to them. And that was the end of it.
0: I'm sure it was. Congratulations for keeping your receipts, which is a very important part of financial responsibility.
2: Because some people, they expect you not to keep them, and that's what they do.
0: Right.
2: Yeah.
0: Exactly.
2: It really is part of that scam.
0: It is part of that scam. The most important receipt I ever kept, Tom, the most important receipt I ever kept was for a rent-a-car. I rented a car. I drove it down the shore. I had to leave early. I had to go with somebody else in their car and leave my rent-a-car down the shore. And I went, all right, I will call the rent-a-car company and tell them to pick it up, to tell them to get it, which they will do. Fortunately, I had that receipt. I had that agreement, that rental agreement, because the first thing that guy said is, well, we cannot pick up that car unless you can give me the rental agreement number. And I went, aha, I can give you the rental agreement number. And he sounded kind of stumped. He was kind of like wanted to, you know, charge me $2,000 for that pickup. But instead, they picked it up as a courtesy, which is what a rental car company should do. Tom, where in New Jersey are you?
2: Bayonne.
0: We love Bayonne. I love talking to you. You're a great guy. Thank you so much, Tom, for calling The Other Side of Midnight. Walter Sterling, customer service hell. Rent-a-cars, iPhones, the misery that I went through today at the Apple Store, the freaking misery. David, welcome to The Other Side of Midnight.
3: David? Good morning. And I am in New Jersey, too, but I am way down on the bottom of the Delaware Bay. That far away, friend. Okay, so there's a satellite company. It's nationally known. We're not going to say the name.
0: Why not order
3: the service.
0: Why not?
3: They came out.
0: Why not? Why not say the name? If it's true, why not say the name?
3: It is true. It's Dish Network.
0: If it's the truth, there's no problem.
3: It is the truth.
0: If it's a lie, then I got a big problem. But if it's true, then
3: tell me.
0: Tell me about Dish. Go.
3: Sure, and everybody will recognize it right away.
0: Yeah,
3: you order the service, and they do disclose that we can't guarantee you're always going to have these channels. And you understand that. But I order the service, and it's like I want the local channels. These are important also because I do live locally. And there's a ball team that I watch. I get it. Not 2 weeks later, right, they cancel the channel because obviously there's an issue with regards to the ball team and blackouts. And I'm sure people are familiar with blackouts. And it's like they don't do blackouts anymore. That was in like the 70s and the 80s if a team's not being sold out. That's what they told me. So, of course, we go to battle with it, and I cancel it right away and get your Dish off my roof. And it's like, no, we don't do that, but we need you to go up there and remove certain components of it.
0: No, they wanted you to go to your roof.
3: Yes, sir.
0: They wanted you to go to, for all the money that you've wasted with that company, they wanted you to go to your roof. I want to hear this story. Tell me in detail what you did then.
3: I contacted them, and I explained to them, I'm not going on the roof. I'm not removing any component whatsoever, and they want you to do that. Look in the paperwork. They got the right to ask you. Of course, they don't twist your arm on it. We're going to mail you the box. We'll do the whole thing. And now, of course, they're chasing me for this money for $400 total. Now, I know that I'm not paying them. I know it's going to end up happening. I'll go to a collection agency. They have my Social Security number. Eventually, it's going to show up. Where it's going to show up on my credit report. So the only thing that you can do to get back at something like this, you can't scream, you can't threaten, you can't run all the way out to Colorado where their corporate office is out there, is you need to find folks with any business, predominantly national or corporate, where their office is, because every corporation has to have a registered agent in each state, and that's where they're served. By for an attorney or an attorney represents them. It's called a registered agent. Now, I'm finding out that Dish Network in central New Jersey has a dispatch yard there. That is owned by Dish Network. So what you do is you go to your local courthouse and you file a lawsuit. Make up a number. Don't go past $10,000 because then it goes to federal district court. Keep it below $2,500 for the aggravation and have them served. And all you need to do is explain to them, I was promised this. This wasn't this. This is what it's going to cost me to try and get this Dish off my roof now because they won't come and remove it and have them served. They're going to take that, but they're not going to turn around and turn that over to an attorney. I've done this before. What happens is a lot of times it falls between the crack. The sheriff's department goes there, serves them. It falls between the cracks. Nothing ever comes back because it's only $2,500. And then the next thing you know, what's happening later, once you win in court, you go back to the sheriff's department, you pay a fee, and they're there taking whatever they can take to say, hey, this person lost in court. We're entitled to this. We'll take furniture. We'll take your kiosk in the mall. They do that. So that's what you follow up and do, folks. go ahead and do that.
0: David.
3: And then the other one, I was told about a sample collection kit for colorectal cancer. It's all over TV. It's a great service. They send you the box.
0: Okay,
3: but
0: I don't want to
3: say...
0: Stop. It's no fun. Stop. That's no fun. The first one, a lot of fun. David, thank you very much for the call. 800-848-9222. Linda, welcome to the other side of midnight. Hi.
4: Hi, Walter. I'm calling from northeastern Maine.
0: and it must be a magnificent bracing night, probably 36 degrees tonight.
4: No, it's getting warm now. But listen, I have a story with IT.
0: I want this story.
4: I can say that it's dish.
0: Sure.
4: About 3 years ago, I live in Medibimps, Maine, you know, it's northeast. And my nearest neighbor to the east, I'm about 45 minutes from the Canadian border, is a mile. And then I don't have 2 miles to the north of neighbors. So I'm sitting in the forest, you know. So I have a dish. I have the dish on the house. And about 4 years ago, I think three, well, we had a really bad winter, which we always have, ice and snow. So the dish fell off of the roof, right? So I call. I didn't have any service. And at first, I didn't know what was wrong. So I call them and, you know, they, you know, unplug it, plug it back in, do this, do that. So I finally look out the window and the dish is laying on the ground in the snow. So I say to the worker, I say, the dish, it came off the roof and it's laying on the ground. She's like, no. She's like, you've got service. I'm like, no, lady. I'm looking at the dish. It's laying in the snow. She's like, well, we've done everything and you have service at your house. No, I don't. The dish is off the roof. So I said, can I speak to someone else? You know, your supervisor. So I speak to them, and they say, well, wait a minute. You know, let us go check. And they said, as far as we can see, you have service. Everything's fine. I said, you mean to tell me that you can't look at whatever you look at and see that there's no dish service now at my house? You put the dish there. I mean, you mean to tell me you can't look and see that there's no dish at all because it's falling off the roof? So finally, I mean, this went on for a couple of days. They kept telling me that, you know, as if I was crazy.
0: It went on for a couple of days?
4: Yes.
0: I called back and they would say,
4: I talked to someone else and they'd say, you have service. It was driving me crazy. I'm like, I don't have service. The dish is laying on the friggin' snow.
0: Yeah.
4: And so finally,
0: what happened then? Yeah, what happened then?
4: Well, finally they said, well, we'll send someone out to look.
0: Oh, good idea.
4: So it was still cold. It was still snow and ice. I think that was in March,
0: right.
4: I think, you know.
0: Right.
4: And so finally the guy comes out. And he looks and he's like, yep, the dish is on the front ground.
0: Well, it's good
4: he
0: cleared that up.
4: He doesn't have any service.
0: It's good he cleared that up.
4: We are not supposed to put the dishes on metal roofs. I said, well, you know, your company did it. We're not even supposed to do that. I said, well, can you take it? By that time, my friend said, Linda, why don't you get Roku? You know,
0: right.
4: get rid of the dish.
0: Right. Right.
4: So I said, can you take it? Will you take the dish? Because it's laying there. I don't know what to do with it, you know.
0: Right.
4: I'm a widow by myself. Will you take the damn dish? And he's like, no, we're not allowed to do that.
0: Whoa.
4: So he says, we can come back in the spring, and we'll put the dish in the front. We won't put it on the roof. We'll put it in the front of your yard. I'm like, no, forget it. I got Roku. But guess what? They bill me. They bill me for a couple of months. I said, I am not going to pay. For the month, I didn't have any service. I had gotten on Roku, and they're sending me a bill. I don't know. They sent me a bill for $400. I said, I am not going to pay that.
0: You're
4: even
0: right.
4: Even if it messes up my credit.
0: You're
4: and
0: right.
4: I would call them and say, listen, you're billing me for a time when I didn't even have the dish. It was laying on the ground.
0: Yeah, they don't
4: so
0: care.
4: So finally they didn't bill me. They didn't bill me for it. They let it go.
0: Well, they were afraid of you, and I'm glad they were afraid of you, Linda. Thank you so much for calling the other side of midnight. It's 51 past the hour. The Red Apple Audio Networks.
5: The Other Side of Midnight with Walter Sterling. This is Moving America. Here's Jake Novak.
6: Tesla is making a comeback in a big way in Europe. New Tesla registrations soared by 655%. No, that's not a typo. Up 655% last month in France alone. Tesla's numbers are measured more reliably by registration data, so that's the number to look at. Those registrations tanked in 2024 and 2025 on the continent as buyers revolted against Musk's pro-Trump politics. But there's politics, and then there's money. Soaring gas prices have helped Europeans rearrange their priorities. The average price of 1 gallon of gasoline in France is now $8.30. And while those high prices make an argument for any make of EV, Tesla remains the most nimble and competitive electric car maker in the world. That includes Tesla's ability to adjust prices instantly, while the other major automakers take months to do that. When Musk's unpopularity emerged, Tesla lowered prices quickly, but now an adjustment higher may be in the works. With Movin' America, I'm Jake Novak.
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0: Mr. Advertiser, your message goes here. 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
12: Hi, Walter.
0: Hey.
12: Thanks for taking my call. I'm a big fan of your show.
0: Aren't you nice? Now, I'm going to do some research. Are you ready?
12: Sure.
0: Why are you a big fan of the show? Tell me one thing that works for you.
12: Well, I'm a night shift worker.
0: Yes.
12: I don't watch TV. I've always loved radio. I grew up listening to the radio, and I just love talk radio.
0: That'll do it. Thank you very much. Now, please tell me about your horrible customer service experience.
12: Well, I am very passionate about customer service. I could go on for hours, but this
0: That's
12: little
0: fine.
12: Incident
0: go ahead. We'll give you a special.
12: Day.
0: Go ahead.
12: So I called my internet provider, which was Frontier. I noticed my bill was creeping up every month, and then I decided I was going to look for other service. So I called them first to see if they would lower my bill, and I got the most unmotivated customer service rep, and he said there was nothing he could do for me. So I called AT&T, set everything up, and I go to cancel, and these companies make it impossible for you to cancel any service.
0: Oh, yes.
12: You know, without a 15-minute dissertation of, what they can do for you and why you shouldn't cancel.
0: Yes.
12: And so, it was three phone calls to cancel the service. And then they wanted to charge me a full month as a cancellation fee.
0: And what was the end of the story?
12: Well, I was finally able to get someone this afternoon that canceled the service. And she was going to send my information to the back office to see about not getting charged for the full month service, even though I canceled it, a day after the supposed day of cancellation.
0: And
12: so we'll
0: what?
12: See.
0: So we're at the we'll see point. But it's astonishing. They make it as difficult as possible to to cancel. It's unbelievable, but this is a very good call, and therefore I'm going to say to you, would you like to play our game?
12: Oh, I would love to, yes.
0: All right, now, if you win this game, you'll win a prize announcement, and all you have to do is play the high-low game. We have a number. William, our producer, has written down a number between 1 and 77, and he's only shared it with Matthew. So Matthew and William are the only two people who know this number. I don't know the number, but it's one between 1 and 77. What would you guess it is?
12: Oh, I'm going to guess my favorite number, which is 23.
13: Total loser!
0: Sorry. I appreciate you playing the game. Thank you very much for calling. 800-848-9222. We're going to play the high-low game for the next hour. You call in. You guess the number. It's between 1 and 77. If you get it right, you hear this. Then you also get a bonus opportunity to win the prize announcement. And you have to identify who this is. If you can identify who that is or guess the number correctly, you win a prize announcement. 800-848-9222, 800-848-9222. And you and I tonight are talking about bad customer service experiences because I needed the therapy. I needed the therapy of having spent 2 hours in the Apple store today, and that I don't mind. I go there. I know that's going to happen. I never make an appointment because I'm an idiot, but it doesn't really matter much. I've been in there for an hour waiting on an appointment. No, the problem was when some jerk comes by and I say to him, by the way, how much longer? What? Oh, let me look up your name. Looks up my name. And then he says, well, it's going to be at least a half hour. And I look annoyed. He said, are you all right? And I said, yeah. He said, you look kind of annoyed. I said, yeah, I wasn't expecting a half hour. Well, yesterday it was an hour. What? And I'm like, well, yeah. And he goes, well, don't you be annoyed. Rules are rules. This is our rule, our way or the highway. I could make you wait, he said. I could make you wait longer than that. And he says that in front of my 14-year-old, who has some issues about waiting and noise. And it just triggered me. Triggered me. Red Apple Audio Networks, the
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14: ABC News, I'm Dave Packer. Both President Trump and Iran's president say they've signed a peace deal that includes lifting the American blockade of Iranian ports, rewarding Iran for the reopening of the Strait of Hormuz and laying the groundwork for future talks about their nuclear program. ABC's Rachel Scott.
15: As part of these talks, the U.S. would help create a $300 billion fund to help Iran rebuild. The administration says this would not be taxpayer money, but some Republicans are outraged. Senator Bill Cassidy saying Reagan is rolling over in his grave, calling this the worst foreign policy blunder in decades.
14: Arthur's been downgraded to a tropical depression, weakening as it heads toward the Gulf Coast. But in the Midwest, powerful storms overnight, possible tornadoes spotted late Wednesday in Charleston and Effingham, Illinois. A runway at New York's LaGuardia Airport closed because of a 2-inch depression next to it. This is the same runway temporarily closed because of a sinkhole last month. This is ABC News. The Federal Reserve chose to leave interest rates unchanged. New Chair Kevin Warsh called the economy uneven, but says there are positive signs in hiring and growth.
16: Persistently high prices are a burden for the American people. But the recent past need not be prologue. I am pleased to report that members of the FOMC are unambiguous and unanimous. This committee will deliver price stability.
14: Half of the board signaled an interest rate hike later this year. Prosecutors have filed a criminal charge against the chief engineer of a cargo ship involved in the deadly 2024 collapse of Baltimore's Francis Scott Key Bridge, accusing him of failing to notify the Coast Guard of hazardous conditions on the ship. A judge has granted singer Sabrina Carpenter a 5-year restraining order against a man who repeatedly tried entering her home. I'm Dave Packer, ABC News.
13: 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I'm Michael Calhoun.
17: What we're talking about today is lieutenants, captains, majors, and lieutenant colonels.
13: St. Louis Police Chief Robert Tracy pushing for double-digit raises for command staff before the Board of Police Commissioners, controlled by the state, despite Mayor Kara Spencer's opposition.
18: Commissioner Cerecino.
19: Aye.
18: Commissioner Artigo.
20: Aye.
18: Commissioner Jenkins Gray.
21: Aye.
18: Commissioner McVeigh.
22: Aye.
18: Mayor Spencer.
21: No.
23: Mayor Spencer has been saying these raises for command staff are going to put the city in a precarious financial position, and she expressed concern with the police board's lack of cooperation.
24: An opportunity was presented to this board by the Board of Aldermen to come before the board's budget and public employees committee to discuss issues. I was the only commissioner who came.
23: Police Commissioner Sonia Jenkins Gray denies the mayor's claims.
24: Commissioner, with all due respect, the decision had already been made. The resolution was already put forward, so there wasn't a working group necessary or a function. We had to figure out how we were going to fund this, the raises.
23: Maria Kina, KMOX News.
13: There's likely to be a lot of competition if Missouri's governor signs legislation creating innovation zones. A centerpiece of the legislation is an incentive plan for converting offices to residential. KMOX's Megan Lynch spoke with one developer who's urging the region to get ready.
25: Big cities like St. Louis are hoping to cash in on the program, but one developer says leaders need to get their ducks in a row now to compete with smaller communities.
26: I think there is a real advantage there for these small towns that may have a master plan.
25: John Berglund is founder of River City Asset Advisor. He led the $75 million restoration of the Post building. One key, he says, will be getting stakeholders together.
26: Well, I guess you've hit the nail on the head, isn't it? It's alignment of those political forces as well as the developers and getting everybody in the room.
25: Berglund says the innovation zone could have a significant impact toward revitalizing the metro area. Megan Lynch, KMOX News.
13: St. Louis Public Schools has received good news about a potential reopening of their main office.
27: A press release is announcing the district has received their final environmental test results after shutting down earlier this month when Legionella bacteria was detected in their central office's water. The test found no detectable bacteria in their drinking water samples with, quote, very low concentrations, close quote, in their cooling tower treatment tank below thresholds that would be concerning. Still, the press release says the district will continue to replace the cooling tower treatment tank and monitor their systems. They anticipate employees returning to the building after the 4th of July weekend. Sean Malone, KMOX News.
13: The forecast overnight, some scattered showers should end before midnight, low 70. For Thursday, mix of clouds and sun. It's going to be breezy, but not as windy as it's been. Also, cooler temperatures, a high of 79 degrees. For Thursday night, partly cloudy, low 62. For Friday, sunshine, nice, beautiful, and a high of 84 degrees, says Dave Murray. I'm Michael Calhoun, KMOX News.
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0: Ladies and gentlemen, it's the great Dave Scott in Canada. Earlier today, at the beginning of the show, we had a Canadian on. He was a 17-year-old protesting the ban on social media for people under 17, far more articulate than you and I will ever be. He has a YouTube channel as well. What did he call it? I'll check it in a second. Anyway, Dave, how are you?
1: Good. I'm glad I'm over 17.
0: Yes, exactly. What updates do we have from outer space?
1: Well, there is an interesting update. You know, we have been talking quite a bit over the last little bit of the missing scientists and military personnel, including retired U.S. Air Force Major General Neil McCaslin. Well, right. Activist lawyer Danny Sheehan has come out on a podcast and said that McCaslin disappeared shortly after he found out that his name was shortlisted to be subpoenaed to testify on UFOs by the House Oversight Task Force.
0: Whoa.
1: Yeah.
0: Go ahead.
1: So Sheehan basically said that this was something that McCaslin, this UFO topic, was something McCaslin was not comfortable in talking about UFOs publicly. Now, as I've stated before, McCaslin, who was a general, former major general in the U.S. Air Force, just vanished from his home in Albuquerque, New Mexico, where he had been up in the morning and a repairman was coming over. His wife was going to the doctor's house and the doctor's office. And in that hour, while the repairman was in his house, he vanished. He vanished into thin air, leaving his wallet, his glasses, his watch, but yet he ended up taking a pistol with him.
0: Right.
1: Nobody knows where he went. Nope. Now, apparently nobody in that area seemed to have a Ring doorbell or security cameras, because the police have said that they have no evidence whatsoever that he walked out of his house and he has vanished. And this is what kind of kicked off the whole mystery towards the missing scientists, which I believe our list is now up to about 12. Yeah. So Sheehan, who is an activist lawyer, he's been practicing law for almost 60 years. He even was on the Watergate panel to try and get Nixon convicted. And he, over the last few decades, has been a very big proponent about UFO disclosure and being a lawyer to many in the UFO field, giving legal advice to try and create more activism towards this subject. So when he speaks, a lot of people in our field listen. And Danny is convinced that maybe, just maybe, McCaslin's disappearance had something to do with the fact that he had to testify about UFOs. McCaslin was somebody who literally had what I like to call a billion-dollar brain. If there was a secret in the U.S. Air Force regarding secret weaponry, whether it was lasers, whether it was UFOs, this guy knew about it. He may not have been very forthright with it. His name first popped up in the UFO field through the WikiLeaks tranches, because I love that word tranche now, Walter. So I'm trying to use it.
0: I know you do. You're very fond of it. I got it. I understand.
1: Thank you. Thank you. And in the WikiLeaks release, his name was included in an email between John Podesta and rock singer Tom DeLonge, who was creating a group called the To the Stars Academy. And McCaslin's name was tagged in these emails. And that's how we learned about McCaslin's role within ufology, that he actually knew what was going on. But he always considered himself a patriot. It was the country first, the defense of the country first, his patriotism as well. And so it is believed that maybe, just maybe, he decided to kind of disappear on his own because he didn't want to give up any secrets. And it is alleged, although I have not been able to confirm this, that maybe he was starting to suffer from something like dementia or Alzheimer's or something. I don't want to put rumors out there. Like I said, I haven't got it confirmed, but word on the street is maybe he was starting to lose his control of his mind a little bit, and he didn't want to give up any secrets.
0: Well, this is the very first time anybody suggested that that major general was having memory problems.
1: Yeah.
0: So that's suspicious. That has been, the rumor has been put out there to be caught by guys like you and me that maybe he had memory problems. I don't think he had any memory problems. Do you have other updates for us, Dave Scott?
1: Well, not in the UFO world, but in my own world I do.
0: Yes.
1: Because you know as well as I do, Walter, I love going to look for Sasquatch in the forests of British Columbia.
0: Yes, sir.
1: Well, in my one area, I have what we call a gifting site. Okay, and what a gifting site is where you put some real shiny objects that apparently Sasquatch likes, and you hope that they take them or they move them or something that is going to catch their attention. Recently at our gifting site, we lost a Canadian dollar coin called a loonie. We can't find it. It is vanished. So we ended up putting up some trail cameras at our gifting site. And on Sunday, I went and picked up my trail cameras after 2 weeks of being out there. Now, much to my surprise, while we were at the gifting site, two new objects appeared at my gifting site. And one is a Canadian dime, and the other one is a copper beaded bracelet. Now, on my trail cams, when I checked my trail cameras, I had people, there was a family of people that were looking around it, and it's in an off area, like off the beaten path, so I don't even know why they were there. But they did not place a thing, because my trail cams record video, not just pictures, but they record video. And I have no explanation on my video cameras that this dime and this bracelet have been put there. It's like they appeared out of nowhere. And I'm going to recheck my trail cams again because I now have them at home where I can check them on my bigger screen to see if I see anything. But I find it very weird that all of a sudden my gifting site, which has a piece of jade, a piece of quartz, it has a whistle, it has a hawk's feather, and a couple other objects, all of a sudden these two pieces of whatever they are, a Canadian coin and a bracelet, appeared out of nowhere. And I can't explain it. I don't know how to.
0: Well, wouldn't a lot of people be interested in running off with a Canadian loonie?
1: Not really. It's pretty much a peso right now.
0: Yeah, all right. So strictly because it was a shiny object, you think they were interested?
1: I don't know. It's the addition, the loony look. I can explain that maybe a crow or a raven or a squirrel took it, maybe a pack rat took it. I can explain it that way. But what I can't explain is when I have a trail camera that's about 15 feet away from the tree where my gifting site is, that all of a sudden two human objects have appeared there, and there is no video evidence of it being put there.
0: It is pretty spooky and pretty bizarre. And Dave Scott, how do we find you online?
1: You can find me at spacedoutradio.com. 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
0: The great Dave Scott, a known Canadian.
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3: Hey, Walter Sterling. This is your cousin Breezy. Listen, I think that it's time that you took a little break. So I'm going to play a song that I actually introduced years ago. So, Walter, hit the trail, and I'll take care of business.

0: hope everybody enjoyed that song. That was a lot of fun. And if you want more of that, you can join me on Saturday from 6 to 10 o'clock. Now, there's one problem right now. Where's Walter? Walter! Oh, there he is. Here's Walter.
1: You know what annoys me is weekend's coming up. I'm staring at the weekend, very excited to do nothing. I can't stand it when people say to me, what'd you do all weekend? What do you mean, what did I do all weekend? It's like I'm out here skydiving or something. I go grocery shopping. I do the laundry. I eat too much. At one point, I stand in the kitchen. I eat shredded cheese straight out of the bag like a raccoon. Then I sit down for a minute, and then I accidentally take a three-hour nap. Yeah, those are my pretty big weekends. How about you? You and I are sharing our misery with customer service or being leveled up. Tony, welcome to the other side of midnight at 800-848-9222. Hi.
2: How you doing?
1: Hey, Tony, what's up?
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1: How's that going?
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1: Terrific. Good. I'm glad we're with you.
2: And so we're listening on the Florida Man Radio up here in Northwest Florida.
1: Got it. Yes, and, I've been on Florida Man Radio on Sunday nights for years. Yes, I know about Florida Man Radio. Respect.
2: So I've been listening to it for about the past year. It's been really, really awesome, actually. So really enjoying it. But so what I've experienced since, and I was in the customer service industry for, you know, the last 25 years. I was a parasail captain for, 20 years. So, always wanted to make it like a Disney experience for all the customers and just no matter what, just smile.
1: Tell me your story.
2: Okay. So with the door dashing, what I've seen at McDonald's, Whataburger, Taco Bell, you're going to have the worst experience. And they don't look at you, they're back there talking so that the whole restaurant can hear their conversations. And it can take, 15 minutes because they're not working. They're just ignoring you, ignoring their job. But the next shift, it can be an incredible experience. Super nice.
1: Right, exactly. Exactly. Now, listen, Tony, you got the windows open. I'm hearing the wind. It's bad for radio, but I'm grateful that you called in, and I thank you very much for that. At 800-848-9222 with Walter Sterling, Red Apple Audio Network's The Other Side of Midnight.
3: The Other Side of Midnight with Walter Sterling. Any man can be a father, but it takes someone special to be a dad. This Father's Day, Red Apple Audio Networks celebrate the man who has always been there with a card that says what words sometimes can't.
4: I have to be honest with you folks. Father's Day is tough for me because my father was not in my life. So it's a lot of hit and miss. It's a lot of trial and error. It's a lot of hoping and praying that you're making the right decision. In terms of being a father, is very rewarding, and here's why. You watch your children grow. Being a father is very challenging because oftentimes the buck stops with you for the final decision as it relates to your children, your wife, your family. It's an awesome responsibility, but it's one that I think if you talk to any father, none of us take it lightly.
3: 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Happy Father's Day.
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0: The legendary Ross Coulthart, journalist of note from News Nation, based in Sydney, Australia, live from Sydney, Australia. Every second, it seems, Ross, there is more explosions of information about UAPs, UFOs. First, I have to ask you the very human question. Do you have any updates on legendary alt history researcher Graham Hancock?
1: No, I don't. No, I know he's going into hospital soon. Good evening, Walter and team. I know he's going into hospital soon for what is quite serious heart surgery, but at this stage, no, we don't have any announcements or any new information about his status.
0: All right, if I get any, I will make sure you have it as soon as I have it, okay?
1: Thank you. Thank you.
0: You bet.
1: Now, we're all concerned for him, and we're all rooting for him and hoping he gets well soon. It's quite a profound problem that he's got with his heart, and we wish him all the very best.
0: Absolutely. All right. Ross Coulthart has information for us about UAPs, UFO drops, and the determination of the United States government to make this information as hard as possible to get.
1: That's exactly right, Walter. You read me in one. I am at the point where, frankly, I think we are being snowed. I think we have to call it. I was hopeful that President Trump was going to deliver, but really what we're seeing at the moment is another Project Blue Book. So last Friday, the government, the White House and the Department of War released a third tranche of UAP UFO files, and look, the bear in the room, there's some good stuff in those files, and I'll go through in a sec what I think was interesting in those files. But the bear in the room still is that the government is not addressing, very conspicuously, it's not addressing the fundamental allegations made by whistleblowers like David Grush, Jake Barber, Jay Stratton, Lou Elizondo, James Lukatsky. A series of whistleblowers have gone public, including several of them giving this evidence under oath in Congress, testifying to the existence of a legacy crash retrieval, alien spacecraft retrieval and reverse engineering program being funded with billions, if not trillions of dollars from yours truly, dear old US taxpayer, without any accountability. And that's the big issue that the Pentagon and the president at the moment are failing to account for. What came out of last Friday's tranche? Well, I guess it's an improvement on 75 years of ridicule. You know, we know that for 75 years, the US government and its agencies have ridiculed people who report UAPs, unidentified anomalous phenomena, flying saucers, UFOs. And one of the documents that was actually tabled on Friday was the full set of text showing how in 1953, the CIA created a task force that created the debunking cover-up on UAPs. In the 1960s, there was another government-created study by the University of Colorado that falsely suggested there were few to no UFOs, UAPs. And we know that in the 1980s, the US military and the intelligence community fed deliberately falsified information to investigators and journalists and drove at least one man, Paul Benowitz, to a mental breakdown that led to his suicide. Now, that whole era of secrecy does appear to be improving. We're getting a new age of supposed disclosure. I'd call it disclosure light. And the third tranche of videos and documents that got dumped last week, they show quite clearly the FBI is actively investigating and even reconstructing images of UFOs based on testimony. And the files reveal that the FBI and other federal agencies have been investigating UAPs. They've actually seen them for themselves, and they made and gathered videos of them themselves. In one case, six federal agents with no agency specified testified about seeing a large unidentified orb appear to launch smaller orbs somewhere in the western USA in 2023. And two agents reported interacting with a UAP that made itself look like a car, believe it or not, travelling on the road ahead of them. So there's been some pretty stunning revelations in these files. My big disappointment is that the president and the War Department, they're not addressing the bear in the room. They're not going to tell us whether there is this crash retrieval program that we're all so interested to know more about.
0: President Trump said, "I'm going to release UFO information, unidentified flying object information." And that's everything we've gotten. All of it is unidentified information. It's all unidentified. That's what's been released. The identified information with actual craft, motors, machinery, technology, we haven't seen any of that. Real aliens, real alien bodies, we haven't seen any of that. But if you think about it, the president did not promise that. He said that he'd release the UFO files, and that's what we've seen. And he was kind of soft-pedaling it. He said, well, I guess some people will be interested in it, but he was not impressed. He was not anxious to release it. If there was real news there, you know our president would have hyperboled up the wazoo. Not a problem.
2: I think we have to be despondent about the promised statements by the president that he's going to be transparent on UFOs, UAPs, because my take is he's not delivering. And the grim extra bit of news that came in the last couple of days, we had Professor Avi Loeb, the Harvard professor, announced that he's going to be in charge of a science advisory council to ARRO, the Pentagon's UFO investigation office, which I guess is positive news. The unfortunate thing is that one of the most dominant skeptics in the whole UFO field, a guy called Michael Shermer, has also announced that he's going to be on the same committee. So I think we've got good reasons to be skeptical that this is a genuine effort. And the other thing is they've created a governance advisory board, which is supposedly also going to be assisting on the UAP issue. And my concern is all of this is just creating more bureaucracy to provide a slowdown on disclosure. And I think what we're seeing here is a very deliberately constructed bureaucracy that the Pentagon and the gatekeepers in the intelligence community are trying to create to stop the public from learning the truth. And I'm at a very sad stage where I think we have to call it. The president has failed to deliver what he promised he would deliver. And we're in a very dire situation where, frankly, I don't think we're going to see any meaningful disclosure. We're just going to see a whole lot of documents that release blurry videos that do raise the strong imputation that there's something there. But I don't think the government wants to tell us the truth about the reality, which is that they've long known what these objects are. They're aware of a non-human intelligence engaging with this planet. I just don't think they have any intention of doing so.
0: Could it be semantics? Could it be that the president said, I'm going to release UFO files, unidentified flying objects?

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2: The arms of government, and it's very hard to say no to the CIA, to the Defense Intelligence Agency. These are very powerful organizations that control the political aptitudes and successes of the government. You know, if you fall out with your military, you fall out with your public. And so you have to keep the military happy. And I think to some degree, you're right. I think maybe we've all been very naive in expecting that the president, in his supposed pursue initiative, presidential unsealing and reporting system for UAP encounters, I don't think he was ever planning to reveal the real secrets. But I think the problem he has is there is a momentum here. There are whistleblowers behind the scenes. There are so many people now in the Congress that I'm talking to. I'm coming to Washington next week, actually, and I'm going to be talking to members of Congress, senators, very senior people in the administration about this ongoing momentum for disclosure. I know that there are pastors from the churches across America who've been consulted by the White House about whether or not they should disclose. There are consultations taking place. And yes, there are UAPs being revealed in these documents that I think are enormously significant, that show that the FBI and other agencies have been investigating this phenomenon very, very aggressively. But I think in the short term, frankly, I think we're going to be cruelly disappointed if we expect that the government is ever going to admit what people like David Grush, whistleblowers like him, or Jay Stratton or James Lukacsky are revealing, which is essentially claims that the US has recovered technology and alien bodies. I think that's going too far. I think we might have to wait, sadly, another 50 years for that.
3: Ross Coulthart, the saddest file they've released so far was a video of Walter Cronkite interviewing Apollo astronauts. That was in those files.
2: Yes, it was. And that gentleman that he was interviewing, of course, was Gordon Cooper. And Gordon was quite open about the fact that he saw numerous UAPs during his time in service, not just as an astronaut, but also in his time as an Air Force pilot. And he actually flew in formation with a craft of some kind that he swore was a craft. And that twigged his interest. And, of course, it was Gordon Cooper who said that while he was working, I think, on Holloman Air Force Base, filming with a particular type of camera that had a theodolite built into it, he says a craft landed on the tarmac at the Air Force Base, and this was filmed, and that he saw the film before it was delivered to the Pentagon. And so there are these things that are not explained in those files. The government's been quite open about the fact that it can't explain. I mean, as President Trump said, you know, we're going to be releasing these files. We're going to let you make the judgment about whether or not these files show something that is anomalous or not. What we're doing is we're releasing the information for the public to be able to make their own judgment. And so, yes, sir, you are. You're absolutely right. I think it was very naive of us to expect the government.
3: It was very naive. Oh, my God, was it naive. Ross Coulthart from News Nation on the other side of midnight with Walter Sterling. 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
5: All right, Walter, and it's I feel like I'm a guest on one of the greatest shows out there.
3: One of the greatest shows ever.
5: Definitely. You've got people. I'm telling you, you got a crossover. I know, listen to sports radio, come right over to you. They like your show better. That's what I can tell you. And that's a lot of dudes, you know, who they want to talk baseball and sports all the time. But the thing is, let's face it, you're at the mercy when you're in a controlled environment. That's what I call it. It could be at work, a business meeting. It could be in a store, anywhere. When it's a controlled environment, you're not going to be at your top game. And I'll explain to you. Today, they hire a lot of people who are incompetent. And a lot of people today who are incompetent will say

0: crazy things to the customers. And the thing is, they save because they're idiots, but they also get away with it. They don't get fired for anything. I was online one time, and I'm not going to say where it was, and the woman online says something to the guy behind the counter, the cashier guy, and he goes to her. I want to say everything what he said, but he goes, well, when I'm closing up tonight, you're going to be holding my hand. Now, if people on the line hear that, you would think, like, maybe that's his girlfriend or something, but I know it's not his girlfriend. He's just saying whatever he wants to say because he knows he's going to get away with it. And you have this incompetence in there. They hire it. They cannot help you out in the stores, the salespeople. And they want to sell you something. They know how to do that. But after that, forget it. If you have any problems or something, again, you're on your own. But remember, when you're in a controlled environment, like at work, what are you going to do if someone starts saying stupid stuff to you? I mean, you can't really react because they'll run back to supervision, and supervision will believe them because they're the incompetent idiots and they get away with everything today. But I'd like to switch over a little bit, over to the other side of the pond there, and what's been going on with a lot of murders, of knifings, shootings, and rapes. Basically, a lot of these criminals were invited in by Great Britain, by the other European countries. And what goes on, too, is in the jails they have, when they do go to jail, these basically invaders, they have a lot of people who are normal people from Europe and Great Britain, whatever you want to call it. They start converting them. Like Brits, and they start converting them in the prisons.
1: That's converting them? Wait. Converting them to what?
0: To Islam.
1: Oh, you didn't say that.
0: Yeah. Well, I was leading up to it. I wanted like a crescendo and everything. You know, it is talk.
1: Really? Because you don't have your own show. You don't have your own show yet, but I think that's coming.
0: No. Well, you want to hear? No. You want to hear something funny?
1: Yes.
0: So I've called a lot, but I just love calling in. It's just too, you're better at doing the show. I was offered by two people to do a show, and if they want to call and identify themselves, they can do it. And I said no to twice because I can't come in the morning or in the afternoon or at night. You got the best shift. And a guy coming up to me who, you know, with horn-rimmed glasses, he looks like maybe a combination of Groucho Marx and Barry Goldwater, you ought to do this and you ought to do it. Come on, saying that to Steve from Manhattan, right? Come on. I wouldn't last the first commercial break. But anyway, get back to Europe.
1: I'd be very happy if there were commercials.
0: Well, the commercial, of course, you want to draw in. Well, you know what happens? But you know what happens? When I start calling shows, the ratings go through the stratosphere, and I want your ratings to go through the stratosphere. I'm talking about, I don't care, whatever's on that Milky Way, I want to go past the Milky
1: Way. Past the Milky Way. You know what I want to do?
0: What?
1: I want to share about a new conspiracy. Would you like to hear about a new conspiracy?
0: Oh, I do conspiracies, a talk radio, but conspiracy is more than one person. Remember that. Go ahead.
1: All right. Thank you for the call. This is a brand new conspiracy. It's the sugar conspiracy.
2: The big sugar conspiracy. For years, doctors said eating fatty foods caused heart disease, but some scientists believed the wrong food was getting blamed. To them, sugar was the real danger. As they dug deeper, they uncovered a dark conspiracy to bury the truth. It involved bribes, intimidation, and even fake research. In the late 1950s, thousands of Americans were passing away from heart attacks. Doctors and researchers were trying to figure out why. In 1965, a nutritionist suggested that too much sugar might be the reason.
3: He started to wonder, late in the 1950s, whether sugar might be a culprit in the increase in heart disease.
2: The sugar industry was alarmed by that theory. Americans were consuming more sugar than ever before. It was in soft drinks, candy, and desserts. If the public blamed sugar for heart disease, the industry could lose billions. To protect their business, they needed to shift the blame, and they knew exactly how to do it. There was a group called the Sugar Research Foundation. It was dedicated to the scientific study of sugar's role in food. On the surface, the group looked neutral and trustworthy, but behind the scenes, it was run by people who made money selling sugar. They wanted people to keep eating sugar even if it was harming their health. So in July 1965, the Sugar Research Foundation contacted a researcher at Harvard University. They asked him to write a study on the cause of heart disease, but there was a catch. The paper needed to downplay the dangers of sugar and shift the blame to fatty foods. The foundation paid the researcher tens of thousands of dollars. Back then, scientists didn't have to reveal who funded funded their work. So the public never knew about the deal. In 1967, the Harvard researcher published his paper. It said that cutting fat out of your diet was the best way to avoid heart disease. And because the study came from Harvard, people trusted it. Almost no one knew that the sugar industry paid for this study. Sugar executives were thrilled. One of them even wrote to the researcher, "Let me assure you, this is quite what we had in mind." Over time, the idea that fatty foods alone caused heart disease became widely accepted. A few years later, the U.S. government released dietary guidelines. It told Americans to cut back on saturated fat, especially red meat. Many people followed that advice without cutting sugar. Many Americans switched to low-fat products. Food companies advertise low-fat yogurt, snacks, and dessert.
4: Who would do it right? Hard to believe it's got less fat.
2: But many of these low-fat foods had extra sugar for flavor, so people ended up consuming even more sugar than before. Over time, the health problems worsened. That confused a lot of doctors. Some scientists questioned the old research on fat and sugar, but there was still no proof that the study was manipulated. It took nearly 50 years for the truth to come out. In 2009, a researcher was studying the history of nutrition science. Her name was Kristen Kearns. While going through Harvard records, she found letters between Harvard researchers and the Sugar Research Foundation.
4: The first folder that I pulled out opened up to a memo, the blue letterhead of the Sugar Association, and it had the word confidential.
2: Those letters proved that the sugar industry funded the research and probably influenced the results. In September 2016, Kearns published what she found. It shocked the world.
5: New this morning, Bay Area researchers are accusing the sugar industry of some unsavory behavior. Believe me, I've been reading this for the past couple of days, like, oh my God!
6: What did you think?
7: We shaped our notion of healthy diets for decades on this. Don't ever eat fat. Sugar, no problem.
2: By then, the researchers who wrote the paper were no longer alive. But the Sugar Research Foundation still existed. It now went by a new name, the Sugar Association. When people confronted the group, it denied doing anything wrong. It admitted it funded the research, but insisted it didn't influence the results. Even so, it was too late to undo the damage. For decades, people ate foods packed with sugar, and many paid the price with their health. That was a lie that lasted 50 years, all because the sugar industry wanted to protect their profits.
8: Walter Sterling makes your evening strange. Red Apple Audio Network.
1: I can only share with you my personal experience. Everything I'm about to tell you is true. I couldn't get off sugar. A couple years ago, I really wanted to stop eating sugar because my sugar swings were very big. I'd wake up in the morning, I was crashed. I had to take orange juice very quickly, and then it would go up too high, and then it was insane. But I didn't know how to get off sugar. It seems to have a very strong chemical effect. I'm in a bookstore, and I see a book, new book at the time, called Potatoes Not Prozac, which was a strange title, but the subhead was How to Beat Sugar Addiction. How to Beat Sugar Addiction. And I bought it. And it explained that willpower, you can't get off sugar with willpower. The body is set up, the blood sugar is set up in such a way that it's virtually impossible to will yourself off of sugar. And it explains in this book, Potatoes Not Prozac, how to get off of sugar. And I did it. And here's what I learned. I never ate more in my life. I never ate more meat, more cheese, more. All I really had to give up was sugar, and it told me how to get off sugar. It isn't a day. It takes about 10 days to get off it, but did it in a way that it was easy to get off, and then how to stay off it. There were a couple techniques, eating, to stay off sugar. It was very easy for me. I did what it said. I followed the instructions for once in my life, and I got off sugar. But you could eat all the meat you want, all the fish you want, all the butter, all the potatoes, all of that. Just no white flour, high glycerin content, and no sugar. Never ate more in my life. I lost 40 pounds in 6 months, and I was never hungry. It wasn't a diet. It's not a diet. It is a nutritional plan to get off sugar and stay off sugar, and it worked. And I lost 40 pounds. Never ate more in my life. All the fruit I wanted, no problem. everything except white flour and sugar. Rice wasn't such a good idea. That's it. But the hard part, and the reason why I could say to you, well, get off sugar and get off flour, and you'll do it for 3 days and you'll be miserable and you can't do it, is because no one knows how to get off sugar. That book, Potatoes Not Prozac, showed me how to get off sugar. I'm not selling anything here. I'm just sharing you my experience, strength, and hope. I never felt better. I never looked better. It was incredible. And I do it from time to time, both because of my diabetes, but also because, gee, I feel terrific. Rick at 800-848-9222. Hello, Rick. Welcome to the other side of midnight.
6: I got a speakerphone, just like you said.
1: God bless you. God bless you.
6: Yeah, I have a customer service nightmare story.
1: Go ahead.
6: I needed to call Home Depot and find out how much I had spent last year for my taxes. And I call, I Google Home Depot customer service, comes up with the logo, you know, that orange logo, everything's perfect. It has links that are active. I press on call, lady answers, you know, Home Depot customer service, how can I help you? I tell her what's going on. She says, give me your account number. So I give her the account number. She goes, well, we can't do anything for you because you have a fraudulent account in California. I said, what are you talking about? She goes, it's like $3,000 fraudulent charges for solar panels. Do you ever buy solar panels? I go, no, I live in New Jersey. So then she tells me, we need to verify that you are actually in New Jersey. I need you to go buy, yeah, now this is where it gets, I need you to buy a gift card of some sort.
1: It's a scam.
6: Over $200 so that it verifies where you are. And you have to give me the number so that we can verify that it was activated in New Jersey. Then I can get rid of this fraudulent thing in California, blah, blah, blah. And I'm like, this isn't scam. No. And then I knew I was being scammed when she said, I'll wait. I said, you'll wait for what? Well, can you go to the store and get, I said, well, are you going to give me a number? She goes, no, I'll wait on the phone. I said, you're going to wait on the phone until I get dressed, drive up to the store? She goes, yes. I said, yeah, keep waiting. And I hung up. But boy, you know, everything was perfect, Mr. Sterling. It was an AI, apparently. I mean, it was a perfect imitation. Everything worked like it was supposed to. They were on the phone, customer service. I mean, it was like, it was the only thing when they started the cards, I was almost ready to do it, thinking, okay, kind of makes sense. But then when she said, I'll wait on the phone till I drive up, I said,
1: Yeah.
6: So even if you go online, you got to, I don't know how we're going to do this with AI now. I mean, you used to dial the number yourself, which is what I did, but the numbers they give you online can be fraudulent.
1: Yep.
6: I don't know what to do. What do we do when we want to really call somewhere? You know, now when I call somewhere, and even the IP was, you know, HomeDepot.com. It wasn't like HomeDepot, blah, blah, blah, .com. You know, it was a perfect, perfect imitation.
1: Good reminder. I appreciate the call. Thank you very much, Rick, at 800-848-9222. 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Red Apple Audio Networks.
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1: Mike, welcome to The Other Side of Midnight. Hello, Mike.
15: Thank you. How do we know if the agency that is giving the information to the president about identified and unidentified objects is turning over all the information?
1: They're not. There's your answer. They're not. Would you like to play the high-low game?
15: Yes.
1: All right. You guess a number between 1 and 77.
15: Got it.
1: No, go ahead and say it on the air. Guess one of our producers has written down a number between 1 and 77. I don't know what it is. If you get it right, we will hear sounds indicating that you're a winner. If not, you're a loser, and I'll give you another chance to win. Go ahead.
15: 50.
16: Loser. Total loser.
1: Sorry. See if you can guess who this is for your second chance to win a prize announcement. Who do you think that is?
15: Elvis.
1: It's not Elvis, but I appreciate the call at 800-848-9222. We're playing the high-low game this morning for a chance to win a prize announcement. Very other shows, live radio shows, are offering you this great opportunity. You guess a number between 1 and 77. If you get it right, I don't know what it is. One of our producers does. If you get it right, you win a prize announcement. If you don't, I'll give you a chance, a second chance, by identifying who this is. Fascinating. All right, 800-848-9222, 800-848-9222.
17: Two pages from advice from the extraterrestrials. Yes, it's true that we have been in contact with your government and heads of power. It is also true that agreements have been made and kept secret from your people. It is also true that in the past, some of your people have lost their lives or have been badly hurt to protect this secret. Our hands had no part in this. We contacted your leaders because your planet is in grave trouble. Your leaders said the vast majority of your population wasn't ready for anything like us yet. So we made time agreements with your leaders as to when your people would be made aware of our presence. Your air, your water are contaminated. Your forests, jungles, trees, and plant life are dying. There are several breaks in your food chain. You have an overwhelming amount of nuclear and biological weapons, which include nuclear and biological contamination. Your planet is overpopulated. Warning, it is almost to the point of being too late, unless your people act. There are better ways of deriving energy and food needs without causing your planet any damage. Those in power are aware of this and have the capability of putting these methods into worldwide use. Those in power view it as a military and security threat. That upset me. You mean to tell me that the people in power have the ability to save and better the planet, and they aren't doing it? Amnesty. What do you mean? Complete amnesty to those in power. Governments and leaders who have been suppressing the truth, that they can't be held liable for any past wrong deeds. It is the only way these leaders can come forward with the truth. It is necessary that you do this in order to work together and survive.
1: You and I are playing the high-low game. We're talking about aliens, conspiracy theories. Coming up, we're going to talk about the end of Tartaria, an actual country that was about the size of China that disappeared. Well, how does that happen? Why would something like that happen? We'll get information on that. Plus, you heard about the Chicago fire in the 1800s, wiped out the city of Chicago. What nobody seems to remember, and why would they, but no one seems to have studied, is that that month that Chicago was wiped out, there were fires throughout the Midwest. City after city after city were burned to the ground. Most unusual events. There were cities burned to the ground, including Chicago. That was followed by orphan trains. Trains that came from New York and Boston to the Midwest, to the West. And those trains only stopped in the cities that were burned out. Details coming up. Red Apple.
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19: ABC News, I'm Dave Packer. The remnants of Tropical Storm Arthur still packing a punch, and the National Hurricane Center warns it's expected to bring life-threatening conditions to Louisiana and parts of the South. President Trump says he signed that 14-point peace deal with Iran as part of the deal which reopens the Strait of Hormuz, but there's criticism from both sides of the aisle that he gave away too much. ABC's Jonathan Carl.
20: Now they will immediately be able to sell their oil on the world oil market with access to the banking system, with access to the insurance system.
21: Wow.
20: They will have this ability to begin making potentially billions of dollars immediately, an opportunity that they have not had for years.
19: New York City is gearing up for Thursday's Parade of Champions for the Knicks. More than 10,000 NYPD members will be on duty, the largest number in history for a single event. This is ABC News. An 18-year-old tourist killed in New York City.
22: A horse-drawn carriage takes off in Central Park. The horse bolting as a family of four tourists barely hangs on inside as the horse sprints out of control, moments later crashing into another and flipping onto its side. Police say an 18-year-old man who fell from the carriage rushed to the hospital. This is the second incident involving New York's famous and controversial carriage horses in just over a week. New calls from animal rights groups and the Central Park Conservancy to ban the horse carriages.
19: ABC's Matt Rivers, a representative for the Transport Workers Union, which represents the carriage industry, said that the driver had dismounted to take a photograph of his passengers, which they are not supposed to do. Colorado regulators are reviewing Xcel Energy's final plan to clean up groundwater contamination caused by decades of coal ash disposal at the Valmont Power Station. A dedication ceremony will be held Thursday in Chicago for the new Obama Presidential Center, kicking off a grand opening weekend. Dave Packer, ABC News.
0: KMOX News, I'm Michael Calhoun. The Metropolitan Sewer District issues a precautionary sewer backup advisory for the several blocks that surround the big street collapse at Broadway and Biddle.
3: MSD's Beth McCoy tells KMOX this is an unusual advisory.
21: Right now, with this street collapse and water main break, we have a 12-foot by 12-foot sewer that is going to be taken offline. We're doing that to protect the hole and ultimately to try to reduce any more damage to that hole that could threaten the integrity of the interstate.
3: McCoy says this means there's a 12-foot sewer main that is not operational. Now, during dry weather, that would be fine because MSD has pumps to make sure regular flow is being diverted. But during rain, that's not the case. There are three zones, red, orange, and yellow. Red being the highest risk. The risk expected to continue until the sewer main is repaired and return to service. Maria Aquina, KMOX News.
0: Missouri's attorney general has struck an agreement that stops one company from selling concentrated kratom in Missouri, even though it's not federally illegal. KMOX legal analyst Brad Young says Catherine Hanaway used public nuisance and protection laws.
23: Because these drugs can be invented and sold faster than what governments can ban them, it becomes very difficult. It's kind of like whack-a-mole with all of these different drugs that come onto the market.
0: The Missouri legislature failed to pass a statewide ban on kratom. What's a doctor think of defense attorneys for Luigi Mangione wanting to use a psychiatric argument in his trial for the killing of UnitedHealthcare CEO Brian Thompson? KMOX Health Editor Fred Bottomer.
24: The attorneys say they'll argue Mangione suffered an extreme emotional disturbance at the time Thompson was killed. Fox News senior medical analyst Dr. Mark Siegel.
25: They're going to hang this on the fact that he had spinal fusion surgery in 2023 and had been suffering in pain and isolation and anxiety. I don't think there's any chance that that would meet the bar of extreme emotional disturbance if it hadn't been diagnosed previously where he had some kind of delusional or psychotic disorder as a result. I think that this is a Hail Mary.
24: If the argument is allowed at trial, which is set to begin September 8th, it could change Mangione's sentencing if found guilty. Fred Bottomer, KMOX News.
0: Missouri leaders getting a look at rapid data center growth in Virginia's data center alley. Loudoun County Supervisor Mike Turner, who has 253 data centers in his area, is speaking to Missouri policymakers at a data center summit in Jefferson City. While power demand is a major challenge, he tells MissouriNet, it's helped to keep local property taxes about 25% lower than surrounding areas.
26: Our biggest issue is power. Right now, because our industry grew by right, largely, the utilities were really caught off guard in the summer of 22, and they now have planned seven overhead transmission lines.
0: Forecast overnight, some scattered showers, low 70 degrees. For Thursday, mix of clouds and sun, high 79. I'm Michael Calhoun, KMOX News.
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34: This is Show Me Today, the Voice of Missouri. I'm Bill Pollack. There's some fun things to do at the Kansas City Zoo. We'll talk with them and find out what's going on this weekend and throughout the summer. Where are all the fireflies? I remember as a kid running through my yard, just grabbing them. They were all over the place, and you'd hold them and watch them light up. Where are they? We'll talk with MU Extension. If Missouri is serious about data centers, there's one place that's leading the way, and that's Loudoun County, Virginia. Matt Pilger sat down with Mike Turner. He's the vice chair of the Loudoun County Board of Supervisors to talk about the challenges and lessons from what's known as Data Center Alley.
26: We have 253 data centers on the ground in the 30 square miles of eastern Loudoun County. That's about 53 million square feet of data center that's been built or is in the process of being built. We have another, theoretically, 60 million in the pipeline, but the vast majority of that will never get built. There's not been a single day in the last 16 years in Loudoun County where a data center was of some kind was not under construction. It's enabled us to keep our property taxes about 25% lower than any other jurisdiction or in the D.C. metro area, Maryland, Northern Virginia, or D.C. And they don't put a lot of kids in the schools, not a lot of cars on the roads, and they have been a budget boon for us. Our budget is about our operating budget, our local tax-funded operating budget is about $2.9 billion. Of that, $1.3 billion is from our data centers and tax revenue, about a third in real property taxes and about two-thirds in personal property taxes, which is the computer equipment inside the data center.
2: Let's talk about why so many communities across the country, including Missouri, are suddenly talking about data centers right now.
26: Well, it's interesting. This phenomenon has really hit, I would say, in the last 6 months. I've been studying this problem for the last 2.5 years. Because of who we are, I felt it was important as a county supervisor to know how we got here and what was coming and what kind of steps we needed to take going forward and what was happening to the industry. This growth in the industry really has started in earnest since the summer of 2022. Country came out of COVID and realized it loved digital. ChatGPT hit the street for the first time, so AI kind of made itself known. And since then, there's just been this exponential growth in data centers. I suspect one of the things that's fueling the discussion is the advent of AI data centers. Now, all data centers use artificial intelligence, but there's two levels of artificial intelligence, training and inference. The inference phase is where the artificial intelligence is interacting with the customer. If you do internet search, that's the inference phase of artificial intelligence. But they are now building training AI data centers specifically to train the machine models. Those tend to be much, much higher, and they are not dependent upon latency, underground fiber optic cable. So they can go to our rural areas in the country, and they are much, much larger. A gigawatt campus is not unheard of in a training AI data center. So I think that's what spurred these newer data centers are starting to pop up, and they're very, very big, and that's taken off. And now I think we've kind of entered sort of a national hysteria phase where there's a kind of a movement out there that we hate data centers, which it kind of doesn't make any sense. It should be a fact-based discussion, whether it's right for your community or not.
2: Yeah, Mike, I was kind of wondering, when a data center comes into a community, what are the biggest impacts that residents notice first? Kind of tell us a little bit about that, if you will.
26: Sure. I have written a 40-page white paper. I have a slide deck that goes with it. But then I also have a one-page document that's called 15 Best Practices for Communities Considering Data Centers. You can download all of those at loudoun.gov/Ashburn. And let me talk for just a second about the 15 best practices. There are 6 factors every community must address and come to a satisfactory answer for anytime a data center is coming to town. Noise, power, water, emissions, setback from the property line, and appearance. What does it look like? You have to address those 6 factors. If the community has the authority to say yes or no to a data center, and in considering how they're going to answer that question, they answer satisfactorily those 6 factors, then the data center can be a real boon to the community. But you have to address those. And it depends. It's different by every community. For Loudoun County right now, it's noise and power. If you're in Mesa, Arizona, which has a large population of data centers, I'm sure it's probably water. So you have to assess those 6 factors to determine is a data center in our community right for us or not.
2: 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You can download us wherever you get your favorite podcast. Our guest today is Mr. Mike Turner. He is the vice chair of the Loudoun County, Virginia Board of Supervisors. He's also going to be speaking soon here in Missouri at a data center summit. We're kind of going over, some of the good things about data centers and maybe some of the bad things about data centers as well. Kind of tell us a little bit about, the Missouri leaders are kind of asking questions about water and electricity use. I know a lot of residents have concerns about that, too. What have you seen in your county when it comes to those demands?
26: Because we had a fluke in our evolution, and our industry has been building for 25, 26 years. Back in 2000, our zoning administrator, which is not an elected official, they're part of county staff, and they adjudicate zoning issues. and apparently a data center application had come before her, and she was trying to decide, how do we treat this? And she made a ruling in 2000 that said, we think data centers are like office parks. And as soon as she made that ruling, we had six different kinds of land parcels in Loudoun County that allowed office parks by right, meaning they can be built without having to come to the local body to get permission to build. That ruling allowed data centers, they grew where we wanted them for about 15 or 18 years. But in the summer of 22, they had started running out of land in our industrial areas, and so they started popping up next to residential neighborhoods, because they had bought the land and they were allowed to build data centers by right until 2025 with my motion to end by right data center development. So that's kind of a long answer, I'm sorry, to your question of how does local government control these? Well, step one is never allow by right data center development. The local governing body has to have the authority to make yes or no decisions about data centers. And then you have to consider the six factors to decide whether to do that or not. Our biggest issue is power. Right now, because our industry grew by right, largely, the utilities were really caught off guard in the summer of 22, and they now have planned seven overhead transmission line construction projects in Loudoun County in order to get the power up to the level where our data centers can use the power that they've signed up to use. So for us, it's power right now.
2: Whenever you come to Missouri for the data center summit, what do you kind of hope local leaders walk away with after hearing from you there?
26: If I can say it, it's kind of simplistic, but don't buy into the hysteria that's sweeping the country right now. I tell audiences all the time, data centers are not inherently good or bad. They are situationally specific. It depends on where the data center is going to go, what the community feels about it, and you have to nail down what kind of tax revenue you're going to get from this data center. What kind of noise is it going to make? Where is it going to get its power from? How much water is it going to use? Is it going to be a closed-loop water system, which uses a lot to charge the water system but then doesn't use any for several years? Or is it an open-loop water system? What kind of emissions? Is it going to have backup generators? What kind of backup generators? So all these questions, this has to be an open dialogue with the community. So they can be a tremendous boon and a tremendous, we're the fastest growing county in Virginia and have been for 25 years. And we have great schools and great roads, and our communities are planned very well. That is possible largely because of the data center revenue that we've had for the last quarter century. So they can really be a boon to your community, but you have to do your homework and you have to ask the hard questions. And the data centers are not used to local officials asking tough questions. So that's one of the things I'm trying to do, and what I hope I leave in Missouri is ask the tough questions and make the data centers answer them.
2: Well, I think you're certainly providing some good information here. A lot of questions out there, but really enjoyed talking to you and hope to maybe catch back up with you sometime again soon.
26: That sounds great, Matt. Thanks very much for the time.
2: Chair of Loudoun County, Virginia, Board of Supervisors, Mr. Mike Turner. I'm Matt Pilger, and this is Show Me Today.
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34: All right, let's check in with our friends at the Kansas City Zoo and Aquarium to see what they have going on. Sean Putney is with Cameron Connor.
14: Sean, before we get into these kicking it at the zoo events going on throughout really the course of the World Cup experience, I want to talk about this new giraffe crossing now open that really anyone that enters the zoo can go experience for the first time. I think it's been open for roughly 2 weeks now.
15: Yeah, we're really excited about it. We opened up about 2 weeks ago. And the giraffes are now out in those yards. It's been about 16 months since they had been out in the yards while the construction project was going on. It's an amazing $22 million project at the farthest end of the zoo. And it's just as much about the people as it is for the animals. Any great project at the zoo that goes on is successful if we make it great for the animals, great for our guests, and great for our staff. And we feel like we've checked all those boxes. It's a world-class type of scenario for the animals. People will be able to see them all year long now. When Africa was first built back in 1995, the illusion of being in Africa was really cool, but at the same time, all the holding areas for the animals that are down there were kind of hidden away where people couldn't see them. But that means that the giraffes, if it was kind of an inclement weather day, wouldn't be able to be seen because they're back in their holding area. So this new building allows people to see them every day of the year. And they're such a beloved mega vertebrate that people deserve to see them every day, whether it be inside or outside, and this new complex will allow people to do that.
14: When people are walking in to the exhibit for the first time, what exactly are the sights and the sounds they might see? I've been to the Kansas City Zoo and Aquarium, so I knew what the previous setup looked like. I've also been to lots of other zoos in the area where, like, sometimes they're putting you not necessarily eye level because giraffes are so tall, but you know what I mean, either like higher up there or sometimes they want you to see the full stature of these things. What's it really going to look like?
15: Yeah, actually, you will be at eye level, except for with the babies. The babies, they're only 6 feet tall, so it'll take them a while to get to eye level. But we've raised the deck up, and for those of you who are familiar and haven't seen the new setup yet, we basically jutted out a patio area to get you closer to where the animals are. We tried very hard to make sure that the animals still had a lot of space to roam. We thought that was special when it was originally built. We wanted to make sure they had some big yards, but we've split it up into 3 yards so that we can use it. It gives us a little bit of flexibility. We can use it as one big yard, or if we need to separate some animals apart, we can. But it gets people closer to where they are. Now, the giraffes, even though they're 16, 17, 18 feet tall, they're still a herd animal, so they're very cautious about new stuff. So they're still learning the new facilities and the new areas, but people are still able to see them right now. They just started to venture into the closest yard, And I suspect over the coming weeks and months that they'll get used to not only the outside areas, but the inside barn. And as we go into winter, they'll be accustomed to that, and people be able to interact. Hopefully, that will be the next step, to get them used to feeding from other people other than the care staff. And we hope to have some interactions between the guests and the giraffes through feeding opportunities.
14: I don't necessarily want to ask you which giraffe is your favorite, because I'm sure they all have their own interesting quirks and personality traits, but which ones, I guess, are speaking to you the most theoretically?
15: Well, Aiden is our only adult male that we have, and of course he's a little bit taller than the females and a little bit darker, so he stands out quite a bit. And because of the fact that he's a bit bigger, I guess you could say he's probably a fan favorite, although I will say that we've got three youngsters that they're all less than a year old and pretty darn cute, and they hang out with each other and do some playful activities that warm the heart. So I think most people would probably think that they're adorable and they're the fan favorites right now.
14: But there might be a lot of international visitors in your area right now. You know, maybe something like 650,000 over the next, 4 to 6 weeks. You're doing these Kick It at the Zoo events. If I'm not mistaken, those either started this Monday or just before that. What exactly are those events going to look like as they roll out through July?
15: Yeah, Monday was our first time. And what we're trying to do is we realize that there's a lot of people that are coming to town, and their main focus is on soccer, but at the same time, we know that they're going to probably be here a little before and a little after the games and are looking for things to do within the city. So we thought we'd have the Kicking It at the Zoo days as a way to entice people from around the world to bring their families here and do something during the off days. And So we've got some soccer or football, whichever direction you want to go with that, activities here at the zoo. We've got soccer-related enrichment in some of the animal areas. I know our staff is also having some activities for the kids, do some coloring activities while they're here. So just trying to make it another great place for people to visit when they're in the country, in some place new, and hopefully being able to enjoy what we have to offer. And again, we're just trying to be a good partner for the city and welcome all these people that are coming in from around the world.
14: Sean, as a wrap-up question for you, sometimes I'm sure you've met a lot of them, but for the people that are the diehard zoo people, they might be going anywhere from once a month to just numerous times over the summer or whatever that may have. But then there's also those crowds that maybe they're visiting a zoo once every 5 years, just getting out there to make sure it's fresh, make sure it's new, see all these exhibits as they get renovated, as they update. So maybe they haven't gotten to see things like the fantastic aquarium side or the renovations on that area or anything like that. So maybe for someone who it's been a little bit before since they've been back, I don't necessarily want to say grand allure, but what's the full package that you can present to them for why this is the best time possible to go out and see the experience?
15: Well, we're hoping to do something new every year. And you're right. There are folks out there that enjoy the zoo. Some folks come out here every day to enjoy the zoo, and we greatly appreciate our 31,000 members that we have here that know what product we have year after year. But we also like to make sure we have a shiny nickel that entices other people who might not have been here. And yes, we had our biggest project ever back in 23 with opening up the aquarium that fall. It still continues to be a huge fan favorite. And it's also a place where people can retreat from the heat of the summer or the cold of the winter. So it makes us more of a an option year-round as opposed to just a three-season place to visit. But we're also doing other projects, too. We renovated our sea lion pool 3 years ago. Last year, we revamped all of our lion and kopi area, put about $6 million into that project. Our African area is celebrated its 30th year last year. So as is the case with everything, even us, you know, we all get old and all need a little makeup every once in a while and a redo. That in conjunction with the giraffe project that we have going on this year, we're always doing something. In fact, even though we opened up giraffes last week, we'll be working on an expansion project for our education building, which will double the size of our classrooms, and that will open up at the end of next year. But it also includes, even though it's a focus on conservation and education, we'll also have a couple of animal exhibits that we'll put into that project, too. So every year, and we've got a very aggressive 10-year plan, campus plan that we have in place. So every year we'll have something new and hopefully exciting and add to what we currently have and get a little bit better every year. Show me
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2: Found that roughly one in three species could be at risk of extinction. And I do want to point out that when most people say firefly, most of us are picturing a single bug. But here in Missouri, we actually have more than 40 different species of fireflies or lightning bugs, whatever you want to call them, that's the same. But some are in more trouble than others. The one that Missourians see, the Big Dipper firefly, it's currently considered least concern. So that means its population is doing pretty well. But there are others that are genuinely struggling. We recently made history with a single firefly that's actually down in Florida that's now under the Endangered Species Act. So yes, we are definitely seeing fewer fireflies. It's not your imagination. And so I'm hoping we can talk about what we can do to help them.
3: Yeah. I never would have guessed that there's 40 different species of fireflies in Missouri. I thought that there was just one. That was it. It was just a unique insect. Wow, 40 different. What separate? We don't have time to go through all 40, but what typically separates one species from another? How do you tell?
2: I love this question. So there's. Some of them will fly at different times. Some of them will at like different times of the day or night. Some of them have different flashing patterns, and some of them just look different. So like any different insect group, there's going to be varieties, different things between all the different species. But yeah, look it up. Go on a place like iNaturalist or Xerces Society and look up information about the lightning bugs, and you're going to find that there is a lot of diversity in the firefly world.
3: Yeah. Now, I want to stick to the topic of the population, but I'm starting to go down a rabbit hole here because all these questions are popping up in my mind, Tamara. But why do they light up? What are they signaling other fireflies? Are they what makes them so unique, and why are their patterns like they are?
2: I love this. Okay, the bioluminescence, that's a fun word to say. It's actually a really elegant chemical reaction. I think it's probably one of the most elegant reactions in nature. So they have what's called a little light organ. It's those pale segments at the tip of the abdomen. And the firefly combines a molecule called luciferin with oxygen, and also an enzyme called luciferase. You don't have to remember those, but that's what's going on. So that reaction actually produces the light with almost no heat. And engineers and biochemists have been studying this for decades because it's incredibly energy efficient. And basically, all the energy goes to light rather than heat, which is opposite of how a regular light bulb works. Okay, so back to your question. So each species has its own flash pattern. And that can be duration, it can be the rhythm, the color can vary from yellow to green to amber depending on the species. So the males are flashing while flying, and the females perch down in the vegetarian to answer with their own flash if they're interested, and it's essentially a bioluminescent conversation. What's remarkable is that this is happening all around us on summer evenings, and most people hopefully take a chance to look at it, and hopefully they'll take more time to really notice what's going on.
3: Yeah. Just a few days ago, I noticed a flash, and I looked out the window, and I thought, oh, I think there was a fire. It was like one firefly that I saw. Do they have many prey? Because I would think if your butt is lighting up that you're a pretty easy target.
2: True. It does make them more vulnerable. So they definitely can be a prey to other insects or birds or bats that are out there. I don't think that they taste as good because of the chemical. So often when we see something on an insect that's bright, it usually means it can also be a warning that, hey, I don't taste good, or I could even make you sick.
3: Yeah. Tamara Riall is joining us from MU Extension, and we're talking about fireflies. It's firefly season, but we haven't seen as many as what we did maybe perhaps when we were kids. So what's causing it? But what could we do in our yard? Is there anything we can do?

0: do from plants or landscaping that could promote a better firefly environment?
1: Oh, absolutely. Okay, I'm going to give you the short answer first. Turn off your lights. That's it.
0: Okay.
1: Tonight, you can do that. It's free. It takes 2 seconds. And it really does make a difference. And here's why it matters so much. The flashing that you see, again, it's how the fireflies find each other to mate. And the male flies, remember, they're flying around to flash the pattern, and it's species specific, like a bioluminescent calling card. The female is perching in the vegetation. She's waiting to see that flash that she recognized, and she answers, and they find each other, and eventually the next generation of fireflies get made. So when we flood that scene with light from our porch or from the little solar-powered stake lights, it actually can interfere with the fireflies being able to see each other. So it means that they're not connecting with each other, which means fewer eggs, fewer larvae, fewer fireflies a couple years later. A lot of people don't know that, like, we see the fireflies as adults for a few weeks in the summer, but we don't necessarily realize that it's an entire 1 to 2 year life cycle for them. So helping the adults to be able to find each other is really important, and we can turn off those lights and make that easier. I recommend stop raking your leaves out of your garden beds. Leave them there. Leave the leaves in the natural areas. And then, because that's actually where the firefly larvae are overwintering, in that leaf litter and decomposing wood. They really need that layer. So another thing is mow less. So at least less often and not as short. Because firefly adults, they're perching in taller grass and vegetation during the day. And so if you can leave the grass just a little bit longer, it's actually healthier for your grass anyway. And then third, and this is really important, we need to use fewer pesticides, possibly even skip them, especially broadcast sprays for mosquitoes.
0: She's Dr. Bug, Tamara Rial with MU Extension. Fascinating stuff on the firefly. It's such a fascinating insect, and thank you for sharing, and we'll do our best to bring them back so we can see more of them over the summer. Thank you. This is Show Me Today, the voice of Missouri.
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0: This is Show Me Today. Legionella and Legionnaire's disease becoming more common in Missouri. This time of year, it's critical to maintain sanitary conditions around still water, personal pools, water heaters, and more. Legionella Program Manager Brittany Hendren and Program Coordinator Jamie Salas with the Department of Health and Senior Services are with Cameron Connor to share the ways to stay clean and prevent infection.
8: Brittany, Jamie, thanks for taking the time here on Show Me Today. Let's start with a general understanding of what Legionella, the bacteria, is.
9: Legionella is a type of bacteria that occurs naturally in fresh water like lakes and streams. It also is present at low levels in our public water systems, and it can make its way into our building plumbing. It's a germ that thrives in warm water, stagnant water, and it can multiply in things like garden hoses, dormant pipes, household devices like portable humidifiers or CPAP machines, and tools like power washers. If you breathe in the spray or mist from the bacteria or from the water that's been sitting in a hose, a pipe, or a household device, you could develop a Legionella infection. And symptoms of that include fever, cough, shortness of breath, headache, and muscle aches.
8: Yeah, this is a great start to understanding this. What about different demographics? Is anyone more susceptible to it? Is it contagious?
10: So anybody can get sick from Legionella, but people that are immune compromised or have some pre-existing health conditions are at greater risk. Older adults, smokers, people with chronic lung disease, or weakened immune systems, diabetes, kidney and liver disease. But it can range, you know, Legionella can range from something that you probably just thought was a mild cold to a full-blown pneumonia that it actually carries a 10% death risk, particularly in the immune-compromised population.
8: What about the concerns for Legionella? What does it look like when it starts to build up? Does it look like anything? And from what you have both already said, it seems like it can kind of grow on all sorts of different water devices. And what about proper cleaning measures to prevent this?
9: Yeah, so taking it, it is grown, it gets in your house, you can turn anything, any device that can turn water into a mist is really something that is a concern. So taking care of those devices in your home, using distilled or bottled water and portable humidifiers, CPAP machines or similar other household devices, flushing your tubing regularly with a cleaning solution like vinegar can also help prevent and clean that biofilm out. And always following the manufacturer's instructions when, you know, cleaning, drying, and trying to clean the equipment that you're using. So standing water also left between uses is exactly where it likes to grow. So clean what you can see. Scale, rust, and slime on shower heads, hoses, aerators give Legionella a place to hide. So we recommend unscrewing those and soaking them in white vinegar for an hour or two and then scrubbing and rinsing that to help prevent that buildup of biofilm. And if it won't clean up, then the suggestion is just to replace it. And a regular cleaning every few months goes a long way. So we do recommend that. Flush before you use. And if a faucet is shower or hose in your home hasn't been used for over a week, then we do recommend that you flush your home's water system for a minimum of 5 minutes.
8: You're still listening to Show Me Today, and the conversation today is Legionella, what the bacteria is, how to prevent it, what it looks like, and what it can do if you do not take the proper precautions. I'm Cameron Connor. We're here with Brittany Hendren. She's the Legionella Program Manager. Also, Jamie Salas, a coordinator for the Legionella Program. Of course, a lot of what we've already talked about relates to the homeowner. You know, we've mentioned garden hoses, maybe things like humidifiers or swamp coolers that you need to clean out. What about the difference for, you know, apartment living and what to look out for, how to let your landlord know, or temporary living like an Airbnb or VRBO?
10: So, specific messages for short-term rental and property owners. So this is especially true for vacation homes and short-term rentals, as these properties can sit vacant for long periods of time. A simple approach for owners before renting out the facility, or renters, just to make sure the water is fresh, run the hot water at its maximum temperature for 5 minutes, and then flush with regular temperature for another five. And make sure that you leave the room and open a window so that you're not breathing that steam in or letting it out into the other rooms. I would say that in addition, you also want to maintain your water heater. You want to keep it set to the temperature your manufacturer recommends and don't let it drop below that. Once or twice a year, you can drain a few gallons from the bottom of your tank to flush out sediment, which is where Legionella likes to hide. And if you're heading out of town for a stretch, remember that the water in your pipes will cool down into the range that Legionella likes. And so you should flush before you use when you get home. Out of your home for any reason, this would also be really important message for people that have been in the hospital for several days and away from their home. There, you know, could already be immune compromised, and it's really important that they flush their piping when they get home as well.
8: You may have already touched on this, but I want to make sure we get to it. Of course, in the summer in Missouri, everyone knows about the humidity, the heat. So a lot of people combat that with personal pools, whether they're in ground, above ground. Maybe you're looking for one at a VRBO. Maybe you just have one in your backyard. Can this be something that develops in a pool, too?
9: It could definitely be. Stagnant water is a big risk, especially in Missouri. We have that lovely warmer, humid temperatures here. And so if that water isn't chlorinated in some way and it's not being filtered or moved, around in the pool and filtered through the filter in the proper way, then it could definitely lead to some stagnant, still water. And so you would want to make sure that you keep that in mind. If you have an outdoor pool, you do have to inhale the aerosolization. So just sitting in the pool isn't necessarily a risk, but splashing, jumping, anything like that, that would cause the bacteria to be released into the air is what causes the potential risk.
10: Another potential way to acquire Legionella is through aspirating. And so if you think about, you know, when you're splashing in the water and stuff, you might get some that goes down your back of your throat, and that could also potentially lead to that.
9: You know, monitor your symptoms. I don't want to cause everyone to not want to go to the swimming pool or the right. lake or whatever for the year, but, it is concerning. So, you know, if you think that you have maybe inhaled water that was stagnant, or you've maybe aspirated a little bit of water jumping into the pool or whatever, just monitor your symptoms and keep an eye on that. And if you don't develop anything, then you're probably fine. But if you do, you know, start to get a cough or anything like that, that's when you need to kind of look into seeking some medical care.
10: If it doesn't resolve in a couple of days. Yeah. Most healthy people can fight off Legionella and it does not bother them. So it's the messaging is, you know, definitely it's for everyone, but it is more important if you are over 50.
8: Let's pour into that a little bit more. If you feel like you may have contracted it, you know, something starts with a cough, but it's not going away. Maybe it's starting to get more severe. What is the medical attention like? How long do you have? Where do you have to go? Those kind of things.
9: Yeah, so if you feel like you may have contracted Legionella, we just, you know, seek out your medical provider and discuss what you think is concerning to you regarding your exposures. And then they can do some further follow-up testing. Private water sampling is available, but that is rather expensive. And, you know, it is there if it's needed, but the first place to start is definitely with your provider. They can do a simple urine antigen test and send your urine off and have it cultured. And then that will come back and let you know, like, if you've got the Legionella antigen in your system or not.
10: Legionella does require antibiotics to treat if you develop pneumonia, which is called Legionnaire's disease.
8: Speaking about Legionella, the bacteria that grows on all sorts of water surrounding things, whether that's pipes, swamp coolers, home pools, humidifiers, and so much more. And we're talking about how to sanitize things properly, some warning signs that it might be in your home or in a vacation rental. Brittany Hendren and Jamie Salas are still alongside to help us understand the ways to prevent contraction, which can lead to Legionnaire's disease, a type of pneumonia. For both of you, the wrap-up question, how common is this? Is it uncommon? Is it becoming more common?
9: Definitely becoming more common. The CDC actually started really monitoring it in 2019 because there was an uptick in cases in long-term care facilities and just throughout the United States as a whole. So it is there. And we do definitely see some healthy people that do get infected with legionellosis, but the majority of people are going to be healthy. They're going to be able to fight it off. And that would be the lesser form, which would be the Pontiac fever, which is just going to be like a cold. You're probably not even going to think anything of it. You're going to think it's allergies or something of the sort. But, you know, if you do start to feel like it's getting in your chest and like you might be possibly getting some sort of a chest cold or something like that, and you've had access to water, that's when I would definitely want to seek that medical care.
8: Brittany, Jamie, I really appreciate your time talking about this important issue.
9: Thank you. We appreciate the ability to come on here and talk to people and educate them.
10: Thank you for having us.
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22: ABC News, I'm Dave Packer. Both President Trump and Iran's president say they've signed a peace deal that includes lifting the American blockade of Iranian ports, rewarding Iran for the reopening of the Strait of Hormuz, and laying the groundwork for future talks about their nuclear program. ABC's Rachel Scott.
23: As part of these talks, the U.S. would help create a $300 billion fund to help Iran rebuild. The administration says this would not be taxpayer money, but some Republicans are outraged. Senator Bill Cassidy saying Reagan is rolling over in his grave, calling this the worst foreign policy blunder in decades.
22: Arthur's been downgraded to a tropical depression, weakening as it heads toward the Gulf Coast. But in the Midwest, powerful storms overnight, possible tornadoes spotted late Wednesday in Charleston and Effingham, Illinois. A runway at New York's LaGuardia Airport closed because of a 2-inch depression next to it. This is the same runway temporarily closed because of a sinkhole last month. This is ABC News. The Federal Reserve chose to leave interest rates unchanged. New Chair Kevin Warsh called the economy uneven, but says there are positive signs in hiring and growth.
24: Persistently high prices are a burden for the American people. But the recent past need not be prologue. I am pleased to report that members of the FOMC are unambiguous and unanimous. This committee will deliver price stability.
22: Half of the board signaled an interest rate hike later this year. Prosecutors have filed a criminal charge against the chief engineer of a cargo ship involved in the deadly 2024 collapse of Baltimore's Francis Scott Key Bridge, accusing him of failing to notify the Coast Guard of hazardous conditions on the ship. A judge has granted singer Sabrina Carpenter a 5-year restraining order against a man who repeatedly tried entering her home. I'm Dave Packer, ABC News.
25: KMOX News, I'm Michael Calhoun. A newly approved measure is the next hope for urban renewal in the St. Louis area. KMOX has been following creation of Missouri Innovation Zones. One key feature is creation of a tax incentive plan for converting offices into residential spaces. As our Megan Lynch tells us, a longtime developer says cities need to get their ducks in a row now.
26: The Missouri Innovation Zone legislation is awaiting the governor's signature, and then the Department of Economic Development will create a framework. John Berglund is founder of River City Asset Advisors. He led the $75 million restoration of the Post building.
27: Even though this hasn't been signed by the governor, there's a lot of work that can be done with how your permitting is done, what your master plan, what your boundary is going to be, which identifying different buildings, different developers that you want to work with. And you put all that together so that you're kind of first in line.
26: Berglund says that means it's essential city leaders and investors come together to present clear, creative, and competitive proposals.
28: Right now, with this street collapse and water main break, we have a 12-foot by 12-foot sewer that is going to be taken offline.
25: MSD's Bess McCoy talking with KMOX about why the utility made the decision to shut down the 12-foot sewer main where the ground opened up on Friday at Broadway and Biddle.
0: McCoy says it's ultimately to protect homes and reduce any more damage to the hole and minimize damage to Interstate 44 over the sinkhole.
28: Right now, with this street collapse and water main break, we have a 12-foot by 12-foot sewer that is going to be taken offline.
0: McCoy recommends if you live in the area, remove things from your basement, especially if they are valuable.
28: Avoid storing any items directly on the basement floor. And then while it is raining, we recommend minimizing any unnecessary water use, so things like laundry, dishwashing, long showers.
0: Now, if you live in the area around Broadway and Biddle, you should consider yourself in the advisory zone and take precautions. Maria Aquina, KMOX News.
25: It's not illegal in Missouri, but Attorney General Catherine Hanaway went after sellers of a concentrated kratom compound. CBD American Shaman has agreed to stop selling it in the Show Me State.
1: She used a public nuisance and public protection laws to negotiate a settlement, whereas these companies that are selling them, there's about four of them out of the Kansas City area, they've agreed to not sell their products in Missouri in exchange for not being prosecuted under the law.
25: KMOX legal analyst Brad Young tells Total Information AM he thinks the strategy is going to be used more and more, not waiting for the legislature to act, but using existing consumer protection laws. Missouri leaders are getting a glimpse of what rapid data center growth can bring as they hear from Virginia's data center alley. Loudoun County Supervisor Mike Turner speaking to Missouri policymakers at a data center summit in Jefferson City. He has 253 data centers in his area. Overnight, some showers, low 70. For Thursday, mix of clouds and sun, breezy, high 79. I'm Michael Calhoun, KMOX News.
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9: This is America in the Morning from Westwood One. Good morning, I'm John Trout. It's Thursday, June 18th, 2026. Here's what's coming up on America in the Morning.
10: President Trump signs a deal with Iran and now must come home to explain it.
19: But we're going to bomb the out of you.
10: I'm Rich Johnson.
20: A Senate panel has abruptly postponed a confirmation hearing for National Intelligence Director nominee Jay Clayton. Sagar Magani, Washington.
29: Gilgo Beach serial killer Rex Heuermann gets life in prison without parole for the murder of eight women.
30: Get him out of here.
29: Julie Walker, New York.
31: A congressional candidate in Oklahoma bows out of his race amid controversy. I'm Clayton Neville.
32: On Wall Street, stocks are coming off triple-digit losses on worries the Fed will raise interest rates down the road. I'm Jessica Ettinger.
9: The stage is set in Georgia following Tuesday's primary runoff elections, and a million people expected for the New York Knicks victory parade. All ahead on America in the Morning. It's 7 after. Not a complete deal, but a memorandum of understanding to end the war between the U.S. and Iran. But it's been approved by President Trump and will be signed on Friday. And the criticism from both sides is already piling up. The latest from correspondent Rich Johnson.
10: The president told reporters last night he digitally signed the agreement just before departing the palace at Versailles and his private dinner with French President Emmanuel Macron. Earlier in the day, he said the Iranians want a deal, but also know what will happen if they go back on it.
19: If you don't adhere to the agreement, I don't want to do that, but we're going to bomb the out of you.
10: At a news conference wrapping up the G7 summit, Trump said that bombing is really his only recourse.
19: Am I going to say I'm going to take you to court?
10: Among the memorandum's 14 points, an immediate end to hostilities. The U.S. will end its blockade and Iran will restore safe commercial shipping in the Strait of Hormuz. Iran commits to not pursue a nuclear weapon. Both sides start a 60-day clock to reach a final agreement, and there will be a U.S.-backed regional economic construction plan for Iran worth at least $300 billion. In Tehran, officials say they're looking forward to tomorrow's ceremonial signing of the memorandum in Geneva, but there is much to resolve in a final agreement. Back in France, Trump stabbed the news media, saying that even if Iran were to completely surrender...
19: The New York Times and CNN and a couple of others are not all that dishonest. They say Iran had a great victory, okay?
10: That's not exactly what the media is saying, but it's very close to what Democratic Senator Mark Warner of Virginia thinks.
2: Iran still has their nuclear capabilities, has the ability to close the Strait of Hormuz, is going to get $300 billion. There's no mention of their ballistic missiles. Some of this money could go to their proxies like Hezbollah. We have accomplished nothing.
10: Warner's comment, courtesy of CNN. From the Republican side, Senator Ted Cruz of Texas said, quote, giving billions of dollars to theocratic lunatics who want to murder us is not a good idea. And Louisiana's Bill Cassidy called it the worst foreign policy blunder in decades, adding that Ronald Reagan is rolling over in his grave. I'm Richard Johnson.
9: A confirmation hearing for Jay Clayton, President Trump's nominee to be the next director of national intelligence, was abruptly postponed Wednesday after Trump said he was canceling it over political disagreements with Democrats and told Clayton not to show up. Washington correspondent Sagar Magani reports the president tied any hearing for Clayton to Congress passing a voter ID bill.
6: A Senate panel has abruptly postponed a confirmation hearing for National Intelligence Director nominee Jay Clayton after President Trump ordered him not to appear.
7: I think he feels very strongly, whether you agree or disagree with him, that two things, in particular, number one, he wants Mr. Pulte to be over there for a while, and number two, he wants the SAVE Act passed.
8: What we're witnessing today is an extraordinary display of dysfunction from a president who seems determined to turn America's national security into a political bargaining chip.
6: The president says he's delaying Clayton's nomination in a bid to force Congress into moving on a voter ID bill.
11: The Save America Act, and that can be passed any way they want to pass it, but I'm not going to sign FISA unless it's done. And this was like a rush act, and it was a rush act by the Democrats. All of a sudden they want to get, and why are they afraid of this guy? I mean, they're so afraid of him. They'll do anything not to have Pulte go in there. He's a very capable guy, and they're worried about that. It's not a lot. The Save America Act.
12: Trump's taking America's national security hostage.
6: Top Senate Democrat Chuck Schumer and Connecticut's Richard Blumenthal say the president's sending adversaries a clear message.
13: That we don't take intelligence seriously.
6: The delay dashes hopes for Congress moving fast to renew a vital surveillance program that expired last week amid bipartisan anger over the president naming Federal Housing Chief Bill Pulte acting DNI, a job he says Pulte will keep for now.
12: Trump wants FISA to stay expired. Trump is twisting himself up in knots and jumping through hoops to make it impossible to reauthorize FISA right now. And he is embarrassing his Republican colleagues in the process.
6: Sagar Magani, Washington.
9: 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When we return on America in the Morning, founder of Pastors for Trump caught up in a scandal after these messages.
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18: 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You're with America in the Morning. Potential for a severe weather outbreak today in the Midwest. Here's AccuWeather.com meteorologist LaTroy Thornton.
22: Three separate zones will have the risk for severe weather through this evening, with the first two spanning areas from the Arkansas-Missouri border eastward into the Mid-Atlantic, as well as from New York City north through northern New York, south and east from there through all of New England from southern Maine south and west. In both of these areas, thunderstorms may bring damaging wind gusts of at least 60 to 70 miles per hour, with the risk for tornadoes highest from upstate New York through Vermont. The third severe risk zone is focused on the south, from portions of the central Gulf Coast to southwestern Georgia, in association with Arthur. Once a tropical storm before losing wind intensity and becoming a tropical rainstorm Wednesday evening near the southeast Texas coast. In the risk zone, storms may bring gusty winds along with the risk for some tornadoes, with waterspouts also a possibility as thunderstorms push on shore. Otherwise, Arthur continues to bring very heavy rain to places from southeastern Louisiana into southern Mississippi, with the risk for significant flooding in spots as far as the north and east as Georgia and the Carolinas, with rainfall rates potentially reaching 2 to 4 inches per hour at times through Friday. There can be spotty afternoon thunderstorms over much of Florida as well, with a risk for showers and storms extending from the eastern two-thirds of Oklahoma into central portions of Illinois, Indiana, and Pennsylvania, as well as western New York. Showers without so much of a risk for thunder extend from northwestern Pennsylvania and much of Ohio through a large portion of Michigan, Wisconsin, and Minnesota, as well as all of North Dakota and northern and eastern Montana, with rather warm and dry conditions for much of the rest of the West. In Stockton, California, today brings sunshine, high 89. For Detroit, look for more clouds than sun and gusty winds with a stray shower, the high 71. That's the nation's weather. I'm AccuWeather.com meteorologist LaTroy Thornton.
18: 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Wednesday was sentencing day for the Gilgo Beach serial killer. Correspondent Julie Walker reports in New York the judge did not mince words when he ordered Rex Heuermann to spend the rest of his life behind bars.
29: Gilgo Beach serial killer Rex Heuermann gets life in prison without parole for the murder of 8 women.
23: I know that you're sorry that you got caught. I assume that you're sorry for what you've done to your wife and children. Are you a little bit sorry for what you did to these poor innocent women? 8 women that you strangled to death? At least 8 that we know of?
29: At sentencing Wednesday in a Long Island courtroom, victims' families spoke out against him, calling him a demon and a coward before he addressed the court.
23: There are no words I can say. I'm responsible for what was said in this room today. The words I would say have no meaning.
29: Judge Tim Massey asking if he was sorry in a whisper, Huerman saying, yes, I am.
23: Are you at least a little bit sorry for that?
1: Yes, I am.
29: But the judge and family members not convinced.
23: Get him out of here.
29: In April, Huerman pled guilty in a deal to avoid a trial. Julie Walker, New York.
9: A congressional candidate in Oklahoma who had the backing of the president and founded the group Pastors for Trump is withdrawing from his runoff election amid controversy over an alleged text messaging scandal. Correspondent Clayton Neville has details.
3: Jackson Lawmeyer announced on Wednesday that he's withdrawing from the race for Oklahoma's first congressional district. That announcement came just a day after the Oklahoma primary launched Lawmeyer into a runoff with Mark Tedford to replace current Republican Congressman Kevin Hearn. Lawmeyer's a church pastor and admitted on social media recently to sending sexually explicit text messages to a campaign staffer and fundraiser, a woman who is a former Miss Oklahoma. On X, he said he crossed a boundary line through text messaging and insisted the issue was being dealt with privately with his wife and spiritual counsel. President Trump had endorsed Lawmeyer, but as the controversy became public, the president backed Tedford. He also thanked Lawmeyer for his hard work under what he said were difficult circumstances. I'm Clayton Neville.
9: It's 19 after. When we return on America in the Morning, the new director of the Federal Reserve promises an overhaul of the system after these messages.
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0: It's 21 past. Welcome back. Here with America in the Morning. Thursday business is in. Let's get after it with CNBC's Jessica Ettinger.
1: Wall Street opens this morning after stocks tanked after the first Fed meeting chaired by Kevin Warsh. The Dow hit a record high yesterday and then turned around. The Fed held rates unchanged but signaled a potential rate increase down the road, and investors reacted. Bond yields rose on their own late yesterday. That helped push stocks down. The Dow was down 500 points. The S&P 500 index down 91. The NASDAQ fell 350. Fed Chair Kevin Warsh announced an overhaul of the central bank, including looking at new economic measurement methods like for inflation.
2: What are the drivers of inflation? What's the Fed's responsibility for inflation? In part, how do we measure inflation?
1: The Trump administration has tried to play down rising CPI consumer price index inflation used for years, but it was using another measure some have criticized called trueflation. Double Line's Jeffrey Gundlach on CNBC with his take.
3: It's very clear that the focus is on inflation and not on unemployment, the employment market having problems. He in fact said that the committee believes that the employment conditions are solid, and even half the committee thought they might be getting better. That further distracts you, like a magician's trick, distracting you from what's going on in the trick by focusing your attention on the other hand.
1: Yesterday, just before 10 a.m. Eastern, SpaceX shares did something they'd never done before since their debut on Wall Street last Friday. They fell.
4: We're going to continue to keep...
5: Oh, my God.
4: SpaceX,
5: that's
4: negative?
5: Not allowed?
4: Get someone on the phone.
5: What's happening there?
4: Let me get someone on the phone.
5: Yeah, that can't be. That's the first time ever, by the way.
1: CNBC's David Faber with Mad Money host Jim Cramer. SpaceX was down 5% yesterday. Oil ticked higher after President Trump said the U.S. will go right back to dropping bombs if he doesn't like the Iran deal. He said the memorandum of understanding to be formally signed tomorrow is not final. It's a 60-day peace plan that does not address Iran's nuclear program but allows for negotiations. Meantime, America's Strategic Petroleum Reserve, these are barrels of oil that are tucked away for emergencies, including war. On today's watch list, we get earnings from Kroger. We find out how many people applied for unemployment benefits last week. U.S. Open golf begins this morning in Southampton, New York.
0: Thank you. CNBC's Jessica Ettinger at 25 after. When we return on America in the Morning, the race for the governor's mansion and a U.S. Senate seat heads into a pivotal new phase after these messages.

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8: It's 27 after. Welcome back. You're with America in the Morning. The stage is set in Georgia after two Republican election runoffs gave the GOP their candidates to take on Democrats for governor and the U.S. Senate in November. Donna Warder reports.
9: In a runoff election Tuesday in Georgia, President Donald Trump's favorite for the U.S. Senate, current Representative Mike Collins, beat former football coach Derek Dooley. Collins now faces Democratic Senator John Ossoff in November.
10: I know what it's like to sign the front and the back of a paycheck so that Georgians can put food on the table and provide for their families. John Ossoff doesn't.
9: In the race for Georgia's governor, healthcare tycoon Rick Jackson won the Republican runoff against current lieutenant governor and Trump pick Burt Jones.
11: Tonight, you made your voice heard loud and clear. Tonight, we did more than win a runoff. Tonight, we proved the people of Georgia are in charge.
9: Audio courtesy WSB. Jackson faces Democrat and former Atlanta Mayor Keisha Lance Bottoms in November. I'm Donna Warder.
8: More than 10,000 police officers and over a million people will line the Canyon of Heroes in New York City this morning for a ticker tape parade to honor the New York Knicks, who won the NBA championship, defeating the San Antonio Spurs. New York City Mayor Zohran Mamdani will give each of the Knicks a key to the city. It was 53 years since the Knicks last won a championship, but in 1973, they were not given a parade. Over 2,500 pounds of shredded paper will be tossed from building windows on the parade route today. America in the Morning for Thursday, June 18th, 2026, is produced by Jeff McKay. I'm John Trout. This is Westwood One.
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21: This is America in the Morning from Westwood One. Coming up this half hour,
22: Arthur churning through parts of the Southeast. I'm Clayton Neville.
23: The Federal Reserve has again left its key interest rate the same. Sagar Meghani, Washington.
24: New developments in the Luigi Mangione murder case has defense attorneys preparing a psychiatric defense. I'm Sue Aller.
25: One person is dead after a business jet crashed on a highway in Laredo, Texas, and caught fire. I'm Mike Hempen.
26: All of the immigration detainees at the South Florida Detention Center known as Alligator Alcatraz have been transferred to other facilities. I'm Jennifer King.
27: Georgia's Republican legislative leaders have rejected their governor's call to redraw districts in a special session. I'm Haya Pujwani.
21: Back after these messages.
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2: We're back on America in the Morning. The first named system of the Atlantic hurricane season has fizzled out. Here's AccuWeather.com meteorologist LaTroy Thornton.
3: What was once Tropical Storm Arthur lost wind intensity on Wednesday evening, transitioning to a tropical rainstorm along the southeast Texas coast as Arthur continues to move northeastward through the day today while continuing to lose organization as well. Very heavy rainfall is still expected across portions of southeastern Louisiana and into southern Mississippi, where the risk for significant, even life-threatening flooding continues in some spots before gradually spreading northeastward through parts of Georgia and the Carolinas. Rainfall rates may reach 2 to 4 inches per hour at times within tropical downpours, which may result in the sudden onset of flooding, and that may in turn lead to road closures, especially in urban areas. Thunderstorms related to Tropical Rainstorm Arthur also bring the risk for severe weather through this evening, with damaging wind gusts, isolated tornadoes, even some coastal waterspouts from the New Orleans area north and east through cities like Panama City, Florida, Macon, Georgia, and Montgomery, Alabama. A second and third zone with the risk for gusty storms and a tornado risk will develop farther to the north and east into the evening, with the southern area from northeastern Arkansas and southeastern Missouri eastward through the nation's capital, far southern New Jersey, all of coastal Virginia, and much of the Delmarva Peninsula. The northern zone includes places from the New York City metro area through all of eastern New York State and all of New England except for parts of Maine to the north and east of Portland. Otherwise, the risk for showers extends from northeastern Montana into the Dakotas and much of the Great Lakes region, with the chance for thunder as well from western New York into northern and central Pennsylvania, south and west near and along the Ohio River, reaching central and eastern Oklahoma. That's the weather across America. I'm AccuWeather.com meteorologist LaTroy Thornton.
2: 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Texas and Louisiana have been alert as the first tropical cyclone of the hurricane season churns in the Gulf of America. Flooding rains are expected and preparations underway. Our Clayton Neville is in the Lone Star State.
4: Tropical Storm Arthur bringing threats of deadly and damaging floods to southeast Texas, parts of Louisiana, and other states. Matthew Jewell is the St. Charles Parish president and spoke with Fox 8 News New Orleans.
5: National Weather Service is letting us know that there could be pockets of rain upwards of 10 or more inches. And so while we feel confident right now about all the systems that we have in place, we are, you know, preparing for the worst, hoping for the best.
4: St. John's Parish Sheriff Mike Tregg told Fox 8 his city's prepared and is ready to respond as needed.
6: I have cameras set up on all valuable waterways, infrastructure areas that have known to take on water. So we will monitor canal levels.
4: Arthur was located about 40 miles east-northeast of Port O'Connor, Texas, yesterday, with sustained winds around 40 miles per hour.
7: There's going to be a prolonged multi-day heavy rainfall event that could produce dangerous to life-threatening flash flooding. This is the flash flood risk over the next 3 days.
4: Dr. Michael Brennan is the director of the National Hurricane Center and says the highest risk of flooding will be seen in
7: portions of southern Louisiana, in eastern Louisiana, across into southeastern Mississippi, southern Alabama, portions of the Florida Panhandle, and into western Georgia, with widespread rainfall totals of 5 to 10 inches expected in these areas, with isolated totals approaching 20 inches.
4: The threat's expected to continue into late this week.
7: And that heavy rainfall threat is going to persist even after the center of Arthur moves farther inland and dissipates.
4: The flooding's already proven deadly. Officials have confirmed the death of a 15-year-old in Texas who drowned.

0: found after walking into a flooded retention pond in the Magnolia area near Houston. In Texas, I'm Clayton Neville.
1: The first meeting of the Federal Reserve with Kevin Warsh at the helm unanimously voted to leave current interest rates unchanged, but did signal that changes to the benchmark interest rate could be coming under the new chairman. Washington correspondent Sagar Magani reports the Federal Reserve's move did not set well with President Trump, who was asked about rates not being lowered while leaving the G7 summit.
2: It's all right. Whatever.
3: And it looks like they might even raise them later this year if not clear. Do you have any comments?
2: It could happen. I mean, it's hard to believe. It just keeps the country down. You know, so it's so unusual. But we have a very good guy over there now, so I'm guided by what he wants.
4: The Federal Reserve has again left its key interest rate the same, but changes could be coming under new chair Kevin Warsh.
5: Fed's long-stated inflation goal of 2%. That's been going on for more than 5 years. Persistently high prices are a burden for the American people. But the recent past need not be prologue. I am pleased to report that members of the FOMC are unambiguous and unanimous. This committee will deliver price stability.
4: Nearly half the Fed's policymakers say they could back a rate hike this year, and in a surprisingly short statement, dropped language suggesting their next move would be a cut.
5: Half of my colleagues thought the policy rate, given all those developments, should be at this level or lower between now and year end, and the other half thought higher. That 19th voter was me, and I didn't submit one.
4: That puts Warsh in a tough spot, since President Trump appointed him chair after blasting predecessor Jerome Powell for not reducing rates enough. Warsh did not give his own projection.
5: For me, it's not helpful in the conduct of policy.
4: And in his first news conference as chair, repeatedly stressed the Fed's determined to restore price stability.
5: The commitment to deliver is strong, unanimous, and unambiguous. And that's, I think, an important message. We've missed for 5 years, and we're going to fix that.
4: Sagar Magani, Washington.
1: Attorneys for the man accused of killing United Healthcare CEO Brian Thompson plan to present an affirmative psychiatric defense at his state trial. Sue Aller reports that Luigi Mangione alleges he was suffering in, quote, extreme emotional disturbance at the time of the murder.
6: Luigi Mangione, the man accused of killing United Healthcare CEO Brian Thompson in New York in December of 2024, has revealed his legal strategy as his state murder trial approaches. At a court hearing this week, a judge said Mangione's attorneys plan to argue he was suffering from what's known under New York law as an extreme emotional disturbance. If a jury accepts that, the charge could be reduced from murder to manslaughter, carrying a significantly lighter sentence. The judge has ordered the defense to turn over psychiatric records to prosecutors, with portions of the sealed proceedings to be released, redacted in the coming days. The same hearing brought another development. The judge dismissed a weapons charge tied to ammunition found in Mangione's backpack after ruling earlier this year that police improperly searched it during his arrest. Other key evidence, including the alleged weapon and a notebook, prosecutors say points to premeditation, was ruled admissible at trial. Mangione has pleaded not guilty. His state trial begins September 8th. A separate federal trial follows. The psychiatric defense applies only to the state case. In New York, I'm Sue Aller.
1: It's 17 till. When we return on America in the Morning, slamming the door on alligator Alcatraz after these messages.
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1: Fifteen before the hour, this is America in the Morning. Police in Texas are saying it's nothing short of a miracle that more people didn't die following a deadly plane crash on a southern Texas highway. Correspondent Mike Hampen has the latest.
14: One person is dead after a business jet crashed on a highway in Laredo, Texas, and caught fire. Laredo police say the plane had six people on board when it crashed Tuesday night on the Loop 20 highway near Laredo International Airport. The plane was nearly sheared in half and tipped on its side. Dashcam video on social media shows the aircraft careening down the highway, taking out a light post before coming to a stop.
15: While the loss of life is deeply regrettable, it is nothing short of a miracle that this tragedy did not become a mass fatality event.
14: The crash caused chaos. People left their vehicles to frantically try to smash out the cockpit window and free those inside. First responders can be heard calling for a ladder as they tried to free a passenger trapped inside. The audio is courtesy of Zayra Garza.
16: The officers that initially got there, the first thing was the safety of life and making sure that the safety of the public was already intact. But as you can see in several videos that were put on social media, there was good Samaritans as well there that helped in getting the individuals involved in this plane crash out of that plane.
14: I'm Mike Hempen.
1: The federal government has emptied the Everglades Immigrant Detention Center, known as Alligator Alcatraz. Correspondent Jennifer King reports that money and the weather were the key factors for the closure.
17: All of the immigration detainees at the South Florida Detention Center, known as Alligator Alcatraz, have been transferred to other facilities. That's according to the Department of Homeland Security. Spokesperson Laura Biss cited concerns about hurricane season in an email that came just before government meteorologists confirmed the first tropical storm of the 2026 Atlantic season had formed in the Gulf. DHS did not say how many detainees were moved or where they're headed or whether the center was closing permanently. The ACLU and other organizations have been pressing for the tent facility in the Everglades to be shut down. I'm Jennifer King.
1: Republicans in Georgia decide to end any thoughts of congressional redistricting in defiance of President Trump. Correspondent Haya Panjwani reports.
18: Georgia's Republican legislative leaders have rejected their governor's call to redraw districts in a special session.
19: The Senate sent a letter to Governor Kemp this morning informing him we will not take up redistricting during this special session.
18: Georgia's Republican State Senate President pro tempore Larry Walker III.
19: We believe it would be wise to allow the judicial process to further develop in other states and evaluate how courts rule on newly adopted district maps elsewhere.
18: Audio courtesy of WSB. On the other hand, Democratic State Representative Derek Johnson told the State House chambers,
20: just the conversation itself creates a deep confusion, threatens to dilute the voices of our communities, black and brown communities.
18: The decision marked a setback for both Governor Brian Kemp and President Donald Trump. Both have urged Republican-led states to redraw congressional districts to their advantage. 10 states have already enacted new congressional districts ahead of the November midterm elections. I'm Haya Pinjwani.
1: The U.S. government used federal export controls to shut down Anthropic's two most powerful AI models mid-deployment last week, and one of their own investors exposed them. The new old tech guy, Chuck Palm, explains.
21: The U.S. Commerce Department invoked the Export Control Reform Act that ordered Anthropic, the makers of Claude AI, to shut down two of its most powerful models, Fable 5 and Mythos 5. They're gone. Globally, no enterprise use, no foreign employees, nothing. This marks the first time that Washington has ever pulled the lever on a commercial AI model already deployed and running in the wild. The trigger was a jailbreak. Ask the model to scan code and find flaws, and it surfaces restricted vulnerability data. Amazon CEO flagged it to the White House. Anthropic CEO fired back. The same capability exists in ChatGPT 5.5. without any jailbreak. His quote, if the standard applies across the industry, it would essentially halt all new model development. He has a point, but those models are still dark. Amazon, the company that raised the alarm, is also an $8 billion investor in Anthropic, and it sells competing AI models through its own platform. As of this morning, Anthropic staffers are still in Washington for daily talks, but no deal has been announced. Commerce has reportedly threatened criminal charges. The question isn't whether Anthropic gets its models back, it's whether your company's AI stack can survive the next time the government decides to flip that switch. Follow the new old tech guy on X, at Chuck Palm.
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22: World Cup Wednesday, England got two goals from Harry Kane and blew by Croatia 4-2. Ghana scored in the 95th minute to trip Panama 1-0. Colombia beat Uzbekistan 3-1, and Portugal and DR Congo played to a 1-1 draw. Four games today, opening up the second set of group matches. Team USA meets Australia tomorrow in Seattle. Baseball, the Giants took two from the Braves, 7-2 in the completion of Tuesday's suspended game, 7-5 in the scheduled contest, hitting three home runs in each game. Freddie Freeman go-ahead homer lifted the Dodgers over the Rays 5-4. LA owns the best record in the majors. The AL-leading Yankees whacked the White Sox 10-5. Diamondbacks drilled the Angels 8-1. Corbin Carroll with a grand slam. Eduardo Rodriguez picked up career win number 100.
23: Feels great, man. Like, I've been on this for a little bit. You know, get it to 100 wins is something that I want to accomplish, and I just love it. You know?
22: Pirates buried the A's. Ryan O'Hearn went deep and drove in 6. Cubs used a 7-run second atop the Rockies. Brewers barreled over the Guardians, scoring 7 times in the first 4 innings. Royals hit 4 solo shots in the first 3 innings to swat the Nats. Marlins mauled the Phillies. Kyle Stowers hit 2 of Miami's 5 big flies and drove in 5. Blue Jays blanked the Red Sox using 7 pitchers in a classic bullpen game after placing scheduled starter Max Scherzer on the injured list with back spasms. Boston stranded 13 base runners for the second straight night. Orioles sank the Mariners. Mets ripped the Reds. Astros tamed the Tigers. Padres crushed the Cardinals, and the Twins and Rangers didn't play because the England-Croatia World Cup match was being played at nearby Dallas Stadium, the venue formerly known as AT&T Stadium for the Cowboys. Golf's third major, the U.S. Open, begins today at Shinnecock Hills Golf Club in New York. J.J. Spaun won the title last year at Oakmont. That's Thursday Sports.
1: Thank you, sir. It's 7 till. When we return on America in the Morning, just in time for our nation's 250th, a treasure trove of Revolutionary War artifacts have been unearthed after these messages.
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1: It's 5 till. Welcome back. This is America in the Morning. It's been a good year for some movies that soared at the box office. Entertainment reporter Kevin Carr takes a look at the biggest movie blockbusters so far as we enter the summer season.
25: It's halfway through the year and Hollywood hits are certainly in flux. 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
25: And Michael Jackson is still the king of pop 17 years after he died. His biopic, Michael, moonwalked past $350 million domestic and $900 million worldwide. But the newest trend in Hollywood is horror. YouTubers directed three films and turned Hollywood on its ear.
31: If there is still hope, it lies beyond the veil.
25: Markiplier's self-released Iron Lung stunned box office pundits by bringing in $41 million.
32: I love you so much.
25: Then in May, you had Curry Barker's Obsession, which grew its box office week to week, soon outperforming Star Wars.
33: I've been there every night since I found the place, and I still barely scratched the surface.
25: Next was Kane Parsons' Back Rooms, which obliterated the competition after Memorial Day. I'm Kevin Carr.
1: Archaeologists in Boston have made a surprising find while digging at the site by the Bunker Hill Monument, unearthing a hastily constructed earthen fort and other artifacts, including musket balls linked to the Revolutionary War's famous Battle of Bunker Hill. Correspondent Julie Walker reports.
34: History comes alive on Bunker Hill in Boston, one of the most storied battlegrounds in American history, where archaeologists are digging at the site of the famous battle fought on June 17, 1775. Archaeologist Joe Bagley.
35: We've been able to find evidence of the park's use going back thousands of years, but what we're really excited about is we're starting to find some of the artifacts that were actually here during the battle itself. So far, we've gotten a gunflint that was used by one of the soldiers in the battle.
34: They're searching for the remains of an earthen fort built in a single night and artifacts left behind during the first major pitched battle of the American Revolutionary War.
35: The Battle of Bunker Hill was the bloodiest battle of the entire American Revolution, and it happened right here on top of the hill. And so we're actually here where the military started, and we're working with a group of veterans to do the archaeology as part of the 250th celebrations. And our main goal is to be able to really figure out exactly where the fortifications were for the Battle of Bunker Hill.
34: The dig is part of commemorations marking the 251st anniversary of the battle and America 250. I'm Julie Walker.
1: That's our show for today, Thursday, June 18th, 2026. America in the Morning is produced by Jeff McKay. I'm John Trout. This is Westwood One.
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10: ABC News, I'm Brian Clark. President Trump signed the Memorandum of Understanding to end the war with Iran. This means the Strait of Hormuz will reopen immediately, and the president was asked about reports the U.S. is going to unfreeze Iranian funds.
11: We have their money. We have taken their money. It's not our money. It's their money. And we froze it. At a certain point in time, I guess we're going to have to give it back. You know, if we didn't give it back, nobody would ever invest in the dollar again.
10: It's now a 60-day window for the sides to negotiate more sensitive issues like the future of Iran's nuclear program. Defense Secretary Pete Hegseth says the Pentagon's going to review American force posture in Europe as he delivered sharp criticism of NATO allies. He said it was shameful to deny the U.S. use of bases to attack Iran. Authorities in eastern Washington say human remains have been discovered in a house burned by wildfires, and millions of people expected in New York City for a Knicks championship parade today. This is ABC News. An admitted serial killer is going to spend the rest of his life in prison. Rex Huerman was sentenced to life without parole. He spoke in court after he admitted to killing sex workers and burying their bodies on the beaches of New York's Long Island. But he said, the words I say have no meaning. ABC's Aaron Katursky was in the courtroom.
12: The families want to make sure that their loved ones are not remembered merely as sex workers or even as victims of the Gilgo Beach serial killing. They were mothers and daughters and sisters and cousins, and all of that was reflected. I asked Liliana Waterman, who was 3 years old when her mom, Megan, vanished, whether it brought her any comfort to confront Huerman, even though he showed no remorse. And she said at least it was an ending.
10: All 8 people killed when an Air Force B-52 bomber crashed in Southern California have now been identified. The bomber hit the ground just after takeoff from Edwards Air Force Base. I'm Brian Clark, ABC News.
13: At 5:02, a mild start to the morning in downtown St. Louis, mostly cloudy, 71 degrees. I'm Tom Ackerman.
14: And I'm Debbie Monterey.
15: We're taking steps to do what we can. That includes inspecting all of the open sewers in this area.
14: Metropolitan Sewer District's Bess McCoy is talking about the area around the massive sinkhole at Broadway and Biddle that opened up on Friday. As a result, Interstate 44, which is still closed in that section, is directly over the crater. MSD made the decision to close off a 12-foot sewer because of fears rain could exacerbate the situation and compromise the highway more.
13: And that's because the pillars holding up the highway are within feet of the sinkhole.
15: We're installing bypass pumping to help divert water away from this area. And we're also working with the water division so that they're not adding any water from water main breaks to this area. We'll have additional crews on standby during the rain events.
13: MSD has established 3 zones, red, orange, and yellow, red being the worst, and the area that is most likely to see sewage backup. The closer you are to Broadway and Biddle, the more at risk you are.
14: St. Louis Public Schools sharing good news about their central office reopening. According to a news release, the office will reopen to employees July 7th. The latest test showing Legionella bacteria no longer found in the drinking water and non-concerning low levels found in the cooling tower treatment tank. As a precaution, the district will continue flushing the lines and testing the water ahead of reopening. They'll also be replacing the cooling tower treatment tank.
13: Proponents of the ballot measure to eliminate the Missouri income tax will host a town hall tonight seeking to answer skeptics' questions.
0: State Representative Ben Keithley is a proponent of the plan to eliminate the income tax, and while he isn't a sponsor of this bill, he has written similar bills in prior years. Ahead of the meeting, I asked him what concerns he's already hearing.
2: How it affects certain segments of the population specifically. I think a lot of the questions are, well, what do these guardrails really look like? What does the legislature stop from doing? Which are always good discussions to have around constitutional language change.
0: Keithley says the governor and those involved with the bill are focusing on eliminating tax loopholes regarding sales tax with services such as salons and auto repair to fill the void left by the income tax. The town hall is hosted by the Missouri Eagle Forum at the DePere Lodge starting at 5 tonight. The amendment to eliminate the income tax will come before voters in August. Sean Malone, KMOX News.
13: We will get more from Sean Malone at 5:22. Stay tuned.
3: What we're talking about today is lieutenants, captains, majors, and lieutenant colonels.
14: St. Louis Police Chief Robert Tracy pushing for double-digit raises for command staff before the Board of Police Commissioners, despite Mayor Kara Spencer's opposition.
5: Commissioner Cerecino.
16: Aye.
5: Commissioner Artiga.
17: Aye.
5: Commissioner Jenkins-Gray.
18: Aye.
5: Commissioner McVeigh.
19: Aye.
5: Mayor Spencer.
18: No.
20: Mayor Spencer has been saying these raises for command staff are going to put the city in a precarious financial position, and she expressed concern with the police board's lack of cooperation.
18: An opportunity was presented to this board by the Board of Aldermen to come before the board budget and public employees committee to discuss issues. I was the only commissioner who came.
20: Police Commissioner Sonia Jenkins-Gray denies the mayor's claims.
18: Commissioner, with all due respect, the decision had already been made. The resolution was already put forward, so there wasn't a working group necessary or a fund. We had to figure out how we were going to fund this, the raises.
20: Maria Kina, KMOX News.
13: Also in the news this morning, a Collinsville man charged with child exploitation in Nepal. 58-year-old Kenneth Coombs sexually abused 8 underage boys while staying in Nepal, August of 2016. At the same time, he failed to register as a sex offender in the state of Missouri, even though he was required to. Coombs served 9 years in prison in Nepal for pedophilia and was arrested following his deportation from Nepal to the U.S. in September 2025 and is currently being held in custody.
14: A St. Louis County bill restricting where and when people can ask strangers for money is on hold. Bill 105 would make it illegal to solicit drivers stopped in traffic to ask for money near banks, ATMs, and bus stops, to work highway ramps, or to solicit anywhere at all after dark or in bad weather. Sponsor, Councilman Mike Archer, pulled it back before any vote, but not before resident Spencer Harris asked the council to scrap it.
21: This bill is on its face an attempt to further criminalize the members of our community that are the most vulnerable, that is, homeless people. These are our fellow Missourians and fellow Americans who happen to be less fortunate at this council that we should be helping and uplifting, not criminalizing.
14: Archer says the bill is about safety on the roads. The bill now goes to the Committee of the Whole, where members can rewrite it before it comes back for a vote.
13: Traffic and weather next. It's 5:07.
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14: It is 5:10 and welcome to Thursday, June 18th. I don't think we got the storms we were expecting last night. At least nothing woke me up. Just felt really kind of humid and damp out there this morning. But if we had torrential downpours and violent weather, I slept through it.
13: Well, we had some storms move through the area around early evening. As Joe Lundberg told us, it was going to be late afternoon, early evening. There was a line of storms, but it kind of died out and moved off to our north around that time. Overnight, there really wasn't much to speak of.
14: Yeah, it's just kind of humid out there right now, and it looks like we're in for clouds and sun today with a thunder shower in spots, but it still will be cooler than yesterday, so that's the good news. Lower humidity, too. A high of 78 degrees, 62 overnight, and then mostly sunny, 84 tomorrow. Sun and clouds, 87 on Saturday. And for Father's Day Sunday, if you've got outdoor plans for Father's Day, it is going to be more humid, cloudy, with a couple of thunderstorms, the heaviest ones later in the day that could be kind of strong with flash flooding and damaging winds. So sorry about that, Dads. Plan outdoor activities are early, I guess, on Sunday. Right now, it is mostly clear and 72 downtown.
13: I think some of us will be just fine having an adult beverage and watching the final round of the U.S. Open on the couch.
14: That sounds like Tom's got his plans.
13: Sounds like a pretty good Sunday afternoon to me. We have some road work on 70 both directions west of 64 in Wentzville. It's causing a backup in both directions of about a mile or so. That's the traffic situation. Frank Ladd will join us in just a bit. Here on KMOX, it is 5:12. Another member of the Schnook family is moving into a top leadership role. Here's KMOX's Michael Calhoun.
25: Todd Schnook Jr., great-grandson of Schnook's founder, Anna Donovan Schnook, has been named CFO of 1939 Group. That is the family's parent company that also owns Wisconsin's Festival Foods. He says he'll focus on the numbers. Quote, our focus is clear, ensuring our finance, accounting, and PPO operations enable our retail teams to successfully serve our customers and guests. The promotion makes him the second great-grandchild to land a major role recently. His cousin, Ted Schnook, was named COO of the Schnooks banner late last year. 1939 Group runs 163 stores across four states with nearly 19,000 employees.
14: The Straub's Market in the Central West End is for sale. According to the Business Journal, the asking price for the shop at the corner of Kings Highway and Maryland Plaza is $3.25 million. No word from Straub's why they are selling that location, in which they invested and upgraded about $1.5 million worth 10 years ago when the Whole Foods was opening nearby. There are currently four Straub's locations, all privately owned and run by the Straub family.
13: There's likely to be a lot of competition if Missouri's governor signs legislation creating innovative zones. A centerpiece of the legislation is an incentive plan for converting offices to residential spaces. KMOX's Megan Lynch spoke with one developer who's urging the region to get ready.
4: Big cities like St. Louis are helping to cash in on the program, but one developer says leaders need to get their ducks in a row now to compete with smaller communities.
6: I think there is a real advantage there for these small towns that may have a master plan.
4: John Berglund is founder of River City Asset Advisors. He led the $75 million restoration of the Post building. One key, he says, will be getting stakeholders together.
6: Well, I guess you've hit the nail on the head, isn't it? It's alignment of those political forces as well as the developers and getting everybody in the room.
4: Berglund says the innovation zone could have a significant impact toward revitalizing the metro area. Megan Lynch, KMOX News.
14: The Missouri Department of Conservation plans to reduce its workforce by 106 positions by the end of March of 2027. Deputy Director Aaron Jeffries tells MissouriNet rising costs and a tight budget are to blame.
7: The department has looked at our revenues, our ongoing, what I would call fixed costs related to retirement as well as health insurance, and the need to take care of our infrastructure.
14: As far as which jobs are affected, Jeffrey says they are agency-wide.
13: Missouri's Attorney General has struck an agreement that stops one company from selling concentrated kratom in Missouri, even though it is not illegal. KMOX's legal analyst Brad Young says Catherine Hannaway used public nuisance and protection laws.
8: Because these drugs can be invented and sold faster than what governments can ban them, it becomes very difficult. It's kind of like whack-a-mole with all of these different drugs that come onto the market.
13: The Missouri legislature failed to pass a statewide ban on kratom. Well, as mentioned, the U.S. Open is getting underway today. It's at Shinnecock Hills in New York. That's an exciting time for sure for everybody involved there. KMOX's Dan Reardon following another major in his illustrious career. Let's go to him now. Dan with the very latest from New York at the U.S. Open.
9: The history of recent U.S. Open outcomes at Shinnecock is both famous and infamous. In 1986 and again in 95, Greg Norman initiated and then validated a playing profile in majors that haunted him his entire career. He lost both championships on Sunday from the final group. In 2004, it was Phil Mickelson, a six-time runner-up in the Open, taking four shots from the greenside bunker at the par 3 17th on Sunday to hand the championship to Retief Goosen. Then in 2018, when Brooks Koepka was making history with his second consecutive U.S. Open win, it was Mickelson who authored one of the most disgraceful moments in tournament history. Frustrated by his inability to deal with difficult conditions on Friday, the left-hander intentionally broke the rules, hitting a ball while still moving on the green, daring the USGA to disqualify him. The USGA has already written a new chapter in championship history this week, scheduling the greens to be watered between the morning and afternoon wave today and tomorrow. A U.S. Open first. Reporting on the U.S. Open, Dan Reardon for KMOX Radio Sports.
13: Thank you, Dan. We'll continue to follow it. Scottie Scheffler is the favorite at the U.S. Open. As for the Cardinals, their good run of pitching came to an end. And their offense also went silent. Ninth inning, the bullpen just could not hold.
11: And the 1-1 pitch for Tatis. Line drive right field. Walker is on the run. The ball's going to go over his head and off the wall. A run's going to score. The throw coming into second. And out at second is Tatis, thrown out by Walker from the right field corner.
13: Some excitement momentarily until Jackson Merrill came to the plate.
11: The 1-2 pitch here for Jackson Merrill. Merrill swings and hits it deep down the right field line, and it is a fair ball and a home run. Just fair. 6-1 San Diego with a three-run ninth inning.
13: Three runs off Chris Roycroft, who pitched an inning and a third. His ERA has swelled to 15-19. And the Cardinals lose this game 6-1. They don't have much offense to speak of, just six hits on the day, although Alec Burleson continued his hitting streak. He's now at 17, but just a hit apiece for Weatherholt, Herrera, Burleson, Nootbaar, Wynn, and Church, and just one run could score Church. The Cardinals are in second place in the National League Central as they open up a four-game series in Kansas City. The Brewers won their third straight game, so they're 5.5 in front of the Cardinals now. The Cubs also won. They came back and beat the Rockies, scoring 7 runs in the second inning after losing the previous night. They're 8 games back, Pirates 9 back, and the Reds are 11 back. England and Ghana both won in World Cup play. We'll take a look at that coming up at 5:45. I'm Tom Ackerman on the home of the Cardinals, 104.1 FM. KMOX.
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2: 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And by the first ever Infiniti QX65. After an impressive opening day win over South Africa, Mexico returns to action with another home match, this time in Guadalajara against South Korea. Mexico can clear their way into the knockout round with a win. South Korea can do the same after their comeback win over Czechia. I'm Mike Conti.
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14: It is 5:21, and it's time for us to get a check of the forecast. Our AccuWeather meteorologist, Heather Zare, is joining us right now. And we were just discussing, Heather, if the storms were as bad as we thought they might be, because Tom and I slept through them.
26: Well, that's probably a good thing that you did, because at least you got the rest. There were some reports of damaging winds that were not too far away. However, the immediate area did escape the worst of the stormy weather. So that was definitely good news. And the tornado reports seem to have mostly been in central, especially east central parts of Illinois. So also good news there. Now, there can still be a thunder shower in spots for today. Nothing severe. Intervals of clouds and sun otherwise, and it's going to be cooler as the humidity is coming down. We'll top out at 78. Tonight, clear to partly cloudy as we get down to 62, then back to 84 with sunshine tomorrow. Clouds and sun for Saturday with a high of 87. It's breezy and more humid for Father's Day with a couple of thunderstorms. The heaviest storms are late in the day when they can bring flash flooding and damaging winds. Our high will be 81. A passing shower and lots of clouds for Monday. High 78. Right now, it's 71 in St. Peter's, 72 in Florissant, and 73 downtown at the Arch. From the Saliga Heating and Cooling Weather Desk, I'm AccuWeather meteorologist Heather Zare on 104.1 FM KMOX.
13: It is backed up about a mile or so each way on 70, eastbound and westbound, just west of 64 in Wentzville. It's 5:20. 23. Tonight, the Missouri Eagle Forum will host a town hall featuring proponents of Amendment 5, which seeks to eliminate the income tax and raise other taxes if approved by voters. KMOX's Sean Malone spoke with one of the panelists, State Representative Ben Keithley, asking him who the event is for.
1: Thursday evening, we have a town hall. It's just an event for people who may be on the fence, supportive, think they're in opposition, to be able to come here, hear about the bill in detail, ask any questions they might have, and just and hopefully have voters in the electorate be able to learn as much as they can before it's time to go vote in August.
5: You kind of got into my follow-up question in a little bit, but who is this event for? Is it to answer questions for skeptics? Is it to try to drum up support and get out the vote ahead of August?
1: You know, I've been kind of any and all the above. I don't assume support from anyone. I assume people have questions, that people should have questions. Ultimately, people are being asked to vote on what is a very serious policy with huge ramifications for the state of Missouri. I hope people will take the time to understand that issue fully before they go vote. And I'm just trying to answer as many questions as I can about how positive of a policy this can be for Missouri going forward.
5: What are some of the questions about Amendment 5 and concerns that you're hearing from the people that are skeptical of this?
1: I think a lot of the questions center on how it affects certain segments of the population specifically. I think a lot of the questions are, well, what do these guardrails really look like? What does the legislature stop from doing? Which are always good discussions to have around constitutional language change. And ultimately, how is the income tax going to be eliminated? What does that look like? And what does that mean for things like sales taxes going forward?
5: This event is being held in DePere, and when you mentioned specific populations, that has me thinking, because DePere, the Business Journal, ranked it as one of the 10 wealthiest suburbs in the St. Louis area. It came in ranked sixth just a few years ago. Do you plan to hold this event in other locations where maybe people that are concerned they could be directly impacted, such as the elderly, such as people that are lower income that won't see quite the same tax relief from the income tax being eliminated that maybe some of the wealthy individuals in DePere would?
1: Well, let me just make it very clear that while the event is in DePere, the event is not closed off in any way to anyone. Anyone can attend. And we have been doing countless events all over the state and all different kinds of communities that are similar to this event. Tons of different town halls that have been, led by other state representatives, state senators, other people who have been involved with tax policy at the state level in those groups. So this is one of many in a series of events and town halls we've been doing. There will be more events coming after this, but this event is certainly open to everyone. I don't think there's anything meant by it being in DePere other than the lodge at DePere had a availability for us to have the event that day, and we're trying to have a place that we could have as many people as possible to fit in.
5: It seems like one of the concerns that we're hearing from people is that we would be swapping the income tax if Amendment 5 is approved for essentially a mystery box of new taxes, whether it's an increased sales tax, whether it's new use taxes on businesses such as, barber shops and auto repair, things of that nature. What do you say to people that are concerned about not knowing what new taxes are going to be replacing the income tax?
1: Sure. Well, I think those involved with the bill and the governor himself have been very clear about what their intent is to do here. And the bill itself contemplates closing a lot of the loopholes regarding sales taxes with services and things that are right now paying 0%. So I would hope that answers most people's questions about where we're at, where we would actually be looking to make those changes in the tax policy. I think overall it's a fair question to have about what kind of tax would you rather pay. The overall, economic scholarship studies, and I think just people's intuition when you look at things like embedded and double taxation. Taxes on income and people's paychecks are extremely destructive. Taxes on consumption encourage and foster economic growth in a way that income tax just really struggles to do.
5: Anything else about this I didn't ask you about that you think would be good for people to know?
1: Yeah, I think it's important that people understand, because I think it is the plan is that there is a that is to move towards a consumption-based tax. Why that's good for Missourians is it puts you in control of choosing what your tax burden is. You don't get taxed on every dollar you earn, and then again on all the dollars you spend. We eliminate the entire side of the equation on the dollars you earn and are only taxing you on the dollars you spend. Those are dollars you're in control of. You don't have to go through the tax return process anymore, and that's why ultimately it grows the economy.
5: Ben Geely, thank you so much for your time, sir. Once again, before I let you go, when and where is this forum that you'll be hosting?
1: This is at the Lodge in De Pere, Thursday, June 18th. It is from 5 to 7 p.m.
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14: It is 5:31, and we have clear skies this morning. It's actually cloudy, never mind. Mostly cloudy and 70 degrees right now. I'm Debbie Monterey.
13: And I'm Tom Ackerman. We're pretty clear on the roads, except for Wentzville, just west of 64 on 70 both directions. We have about a mile or so backup due to road work there. We'll keep an eye on that when they eventually pick that up and get that moving again. Otherwise, intervals of clouds and sun today, thundershower in spots, cooler with lowering humidity, a high of 78. Tonight, clear to partly cloudy, low 62. Tomorrow's a beautiful day, sunny with a high of 84 degrees. We have a cloudy sky downtown right now. It's 71 at the Arch.
23: Right now, with this street collapse and water main break, we have a 12-foot sewer that is going to be taken offline.
14: MSD's Bess McCoy speaking with KMOX about why the utility made the decision to shut down the 12-foot sewer main where the ground opened up Friday at Broadway and Biddle.
27: McCoy says it's ultimately to protect homes and reduce any more damage to the hole and minimize damage to Interstate 44 over the sinkhole.
23: Right now, with this street collapse and water main break, we have a 12-foot by 12-foot sewer that is going to be taken offline.
27: McCoy recommends if you live in the area, remove things from your basement, especially if they are valuable.
23: Avoid storing any items directly on the basement floor. And then while it is raining, we recommend minimizing any unnecessary water use. So things like laundry, dishwashing, long showers.
27: Now, if you live in the area around Broadway and Biddle, you should consider yourself in the advisory zone and take precautions. Maria Aquina, KMOX News.
13: Despite the objections of St. Louis Mayor Kara Spencer, the Board of Police Commissioners votes to give command staff double-digit raises.
2: The resolution increasing annual salaries for commands. The St. Louis Board of Police Commissioners has determined it to be in the best interest of the board to adopt the following resolution.
13: The police board signed off on lieutenants, captains, majors, and lieutenant colonels getting paid more, and the department is trying to make the case that this has helped with recruitment, something Mayor Spencer says she was blindsided with 2 weeks ago.
4: With the resolution that came before us with just 24-hour notice, this is, of course, in the very last few weeks of the city's budget finalization. We had already discussed and put forward a budget through the Board of VNA.
13: Several people spoke out at the meeting, and the majority, while supportive of police, do not believe the police board should bankrupt the city in the process.
14: It is now 5:33. 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
3: 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Gasoline prices have dipped below $4 a gallon for the first time since March, providing welcome relief to consumers all across the country. According to AAA, regular unleaded gasoline averaged $3.99 this morning. Pump prices have retreated from their May peak above $4.50 a gallon. Turning to trading, stocks took a hit yesterday with the S&P 500 tumbling 1.2%. Fed Chair Kevin Warsh repeatedly emphasized the central bank's commitment to fighting inflation in his debut press conference. Policymakers left interest rates unchanged yesterday, but traders see a hike by October. This morning, stocks are rebounding after President Trump signed a preliminary deal to end the war in the Middle East. S&P futures are up 64 points. Dow futures are gaining 275. And shares of SpaceX fell yesterday for the first time since its record initial public offering, snapping a three-day rally that had reached nearly 50%. Courtney Donahoe, Bloomberg Radio.
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10: It is 5:39. A neighborhood battle over decades-old zoning rules is heating up in Chesterfield.
11: Council members gave first reading to a bill that would extend operating hours at the historic old house at Hog Hollow. The restaurant and wine garden sits in a structure that dates back to the Civil War era, but it's currently forced to close at 4 p.m. Working families in the area, like Liz Mathis, say those restrictions keep them from taking part.
12: Both my husband and I work, and I work in healthcare. Many residents who want to support local businesses are not available during traditional daytime hours. A 4 p.m. closing time does not reflect the reality of the families, professionals, and younger residents who are part of Chesterfield's future.
11: But those expanded hours and proposals to have an outdoor patio

0: are running into fierce resistance from surrounding subdivisions. Spyglass Homeowners Association President Terry Wynn says property owners invested in their gated streets, expecting them to stay quiet.
1: We feel strongly that these major ease in of restrictions to hours and outdoor food and drink service and live entertainment would be detrimental to our peaceful and serene setting that we all have become accustomed to here in Spyglass.
0: Chesterfield Council members passed the first reading unanimously to move the process forward, they say. A final vote on the operating hours won't come until the second reading in July. Michael Calhoun, KMOX News.
2: All right, let's get our first check of traffic. 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
3: 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Overnight road work still going on westbound Highway 70 at Wentzville Parkway. You're down to one lane there. That's what's causing that slowdown. And you've got a little hesitation slowdown. You're going to dodge out of the right two lanes westbound on Highway 270 at 367. Emergency vehicles are on the scene there. Other than that, a great start to your Thursday morning. Westbound Highway 5564 into downtown St. Louis. We are delay-free crossing the Poplar. Our next update at 5:50. Frank Ladd and the Overhead Door Company of St. Louis Traffic.
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6: KMOX AccuWeather, intervals of clouds and sun today with a thundershower in spots. It'll be cooler with lowering humidity and a high of 78. Clear to partly cloudy, low 62 tonight, then mostly sunny tomorrow. We'll have a high of 84. Intervals of clouds and sunshine, high 87 on Saturday. From the Saliga Heating and Cooling Weather Desk, I'm AccuWeather meteorologist Heather Zayer on 104.1 FM KMOX.
7: It is cloudy and 70 degrees right now in downtown St. Louis.
2: And the news continues at 5:42. Sports in 3 minutes. Chaos in the Midwest as a series of storms bring high winds and tornado threats overnight. Here's ABC's Hannah Bata with the details.
8: Slammed by possible tornadoes. Widespread damage also devastating the village of Blue Mound.
9: We thought the house was caving in on us. Yeah, it was scary.
8: Massive trees crashing down on homes and cars, pieces of wood impaling homes, power lines destroyed, debris scattered everywhere.
2: City of Charleston, Illinois has declared a state of emergency after downed trees and power lines left most of the city roads in hazardous conditions for residents and motorists, according to the Coles County Emergency Management Agency.
10: Guess what's back? House of Dragons. Matt Rauch of TV Guide Magazine is joining us, and it's season two.
11: Well, season three, and they've been waiting two years for this. You basically have to rediscover and study the family tree of the Targaryens from the world of the Game of Thrones. This prequel deals with the Targaryen clan who are still battling over the Iron Throne, but they all have dragons, and the dragons cause all kind of damage. And this is a big epic fantasy, as the original Game of Thrones was. I think this one sometimes takes itself a little bit too seriously, but at the same time, it definitely delivers the dragon action and the epic battles. The first episode back on Sunday concludes with this huge epic sea battle where dragons are hovering over the boats and belching out flame, and it's just really, truly big television. So if you were a fan of Game of Thrones, this will probably satisfy you, although I really miss Peter Dinklage and the humor he brought to the original series of Game of Thrones. There's nobody like him in House of the Dragon. They all take themselves very seriously.
10: They absolutely do. This one seems like a pretty serious show, too. The Agency and Michael Fassbender, who's always good and everything, seems like he may not be such a great guy.
11: Well, he's definitely a double agent here, or he's got some real secrets here. But the Agency is back on Paramount Plus. The season drops on Sunday, and this is him playing this sort of undercover agent. His code name is Martian, and he does live on his own planet, basically. But he breaks all the rules, and there's moles and all this. Richard Gere plays his boss, and if you're looking into a really nice and dense spy thriller, the Agency may fill your bill. So if you're not into dragons, maybe you want to see spies.
10: Well, Marilyn Monroe, we see her around a lot still, and it's the 100th anniversary of Marilyn Monroe's birth. Wow.
11: Yeah, that's why you're hearing a lot about Marilyn Monroe. Turner Classic Movies is doing a weekly marathon of her movies. I think the next one up will be Some Like It Hot, opens next Monday on Turner Classic Movies. But there's all kinds of specials about her life and her short life, but it certainly made a lot of noise. And like you said, her image continues to be everywhere that you look. But in this case, Fox on Sunday is doing this very macabre thing. This special is called Celebrity Crime Scene Marilyn Monroe, and they're going to recreate through digital and virtual reality the scene where she died. She died in bed with clutching a phone, and so they're going to recreate this crime scene, and today's crime scene investigators are going to study it and peruse it and create more speculation about how she actually died. It was ruled a suicide by overdose, but there have always been speculations that because of her entanglements with the mob and with the Kennedys, that maybe there was something sinister involving her very premature death. And so this special is going to just add fuel to the fire. But if you really want to just celebrate the life that was Marilyn Monroe, I'd say go to Turner Classic Movies.
10: All right, that is Matt Rausch of TV Guide Magazine joining us on KMOX.
2: There will be a lot of people viewing the U.S. Open this weekend. 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
12: This week at the U.S. Open at Shinnecock, players will find the widest fairways since the scoring records for the century-old event were washed away at Erin Hills in 2017. Brooks Koepka was the champion there, the first of his consecutive Open wins. Koepka has spent the first half of 2026 trying to reclimb the elite ranks of the PGA Tour as he returns from LIV. He faces an even bigger challenge than the golf course this week.
2: He was forced to have a difficult time there. And of course, this time around, we're going to take a look at Shinnecock Hills, and the favorite is Scottie Scheffler. I'm going to give you my parlay of the day at 7:45 and give you a couple of players that I think could walk away with the U.S. Open. We'll have that for you in a couple of hours. Harry Kane scored twice to equal the English record for World Cup goals. Jude Bellingham added another 2 minutes into the second half, and England beat Croatia 4-2 yesterday. Ghana knocked off Panama 1-0, and Cristiano Ronaldo and his Portugal teammates were surprisingly held to a 1-1 draw by Congo in their opening match of the World Cup. Now we turn our attention to baseball. Let's get the latest from our broadcasters.
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14: With Ricky Orton, I'm John Rooney, and yesterday at Busch Stadium, the Cardinals were going for a sweep of the San Diego Padres. They couldn't get the job done. The Padres scored in the first inning, added on. They added on again, a 3-0 lead. The Cardinals got a run as Alec Burleson singled in a run, extending his hitting streak to 17, but they didn't get any more. Jackson Merrill hit a two-run homer and a three-run ninth, and San Diego won 6-1.
15: It was a quality start for Kyle Leahy, but he picked up the loss. He went six innings, giving up three runs. The Cardinals' bullpen wasn't good after that, although Matt Swanson pitched well, and the Cardinals just couldn't get enough hits against a pretty good Padres pitching staff.
14: The Cardinals won 2 out of 3 and go to Kansas City to play 3 starting tonight.
15: Cardinals so close to getting to that plus 10, and maybe they can get there on this road trip.
14: They'll start out with Matthew Liberatore at 3-3 against lefty Noah Cameron, 3-4. Airtime 5:45 tonight. Ricky will go over the lineups at 6:30, and I'll bring you the first pitch at 6:40 from Kauffman Stadium.
16: Now that Wendy's has these new biggie deals, everyone in the family can get what they're craving, from Nugs to JBCs. The parental units can get an $8 biggie bundle, the eldest who think they're so grown can get a $6 biggie bag, and the little one who can do no wrong can get a $4 biggie bites. You know, assuming they have a credit card. No, I'm kidding. 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
19: 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After an impressive opening day win over South Africa, Mexico returns to action with another home match, this time in Guadalajara against South Korea. Mexico can clear their way into the knockout round with a win. South Korea can do the same after their comeback win over Czechia. I'm Mike Conti.
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10: It is 5:51. 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
24: Well, it's overnight road work slowing you down westbound on Highway 70 out near Wentzville Parkway. The last check, you were down to just one lane through that stretch there. So that's what the backup is on westbound 70 starting at about Highway 61, Highway 64, Interstate 64, I should say. Westbound on Highway 270 up in North County, you're going to dodge out of the right two lanes at 367. Stay over to the left there. Emergency vehicles are over on the right side. Our next traffic update at 5:58. Frank Ladd and the Overhead Door Company of St. Louis Traffic Center.
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2: Weather-wise, we're looking like a thundershower in spots today, but a lot cooler with lowering humidity, high 78. Like, we'll see some sun today, intervals of clouds and sun. Tonight, clear, partly cloudy, low 62. And then tomorrow, my gosh, sunny, beautiful, high 84 degrees. Saturday, times of clouds and sun, a high of 87. Currently, we're clearing up a little bit in downtown St. Louis. It's 70 degrees.
10: The news continues at 5:52. Health and Human Services Secretary RFK Jr. announcing new funding to assist addiction recovery and mental illness treatment across the U.S. Kennedy also announcing billions from litigation against opioid manufacturers will also be made available to states.
26: There's about $50 billion that have been put aside during the litigation against by the states against the opioid companies. And that money is now going to be available to the states over the next 20 years.
2: Defense attorneys for Luigi Mangione said they want to use a psychiatric argument in his trial for the killing of UnitedHealthcare CEO Brian Thompson.
27: Fox News senior medical analyst Dr. Mark Siegel calls this a Hail Mary defense.
28: They're going for extreme emotional disturbance versus an insanity defense. So they don't have to show, or if this were to hold water, they wouldn't have to show that he was completely out of his mind when he was doing this, which, by the way, is only brought up less than 1% of the time, and is only successful 25% of those times when the person has about 90% or more history of mental illness. And that's the point I want to make here. He himself, Mangione, said in 2025 that he doesn't have mental illness, that he doesn't suffer from drug abuse of any kind.
27: If the argument is allowed at trial, which is set for September 8th, it could change Mangione's sentencing if found guilty. Fred Bottomer, KMOX News.
10: A proposed rule change that would expand access to Missouri's prescription drug monitoring program is on hold for now.
0: The proposal would have allowed licensed clinical and social workers in behavioral health to access patient data in the system. Right now, access to Missouri's prescription drug monitoring program is limited mainly to licensed prescribers, pharmacists, and certain healthcare providers and their delegates. Dan Linneman, executive director of the statewide program, shared details with Missouri lawmakers during a hearing before the Joint Committee on Administrative Rules.
1: We did some research on other states and found that, other states do allow this at the delegate level. The thing that kicks it in

0: into the supervisory level access is whether or not they have controlled substance authority. So if they can prescribe or dispense controlled substances.
1: The proposal failed on a 7-1 vote. Beth Coughlin, KMOX News.
2: A voice from Virginia's data center alley will be speaking to Missouri policymakers at a data center summit in Jefferson City today. Loudoun County Supervisor Mike Turner says his area has seen massive growth.
3: There's not been a single day in the last 16 years in Loudoun County where a data center of some kind was not under construction. It's enabled us to keep our property taxes about 25% lower than any other jurisdiction or in the D.C. metro area, Maryland, Northern Virginia, or D.C.
2: Loudoun tells MissouriNet local government has to have authority to make yes or no decisions about data centers instead of the companies moving in without getting local approval.
4: Hey, the head of Apple is warning that purchasing their products could soon be taking a bigger bite out of your wallet. We get more from ABC's Sophie Flay.
5: CEO Tim Cook says customers should expect price hikes, telling the Wall Street Journal they're unavoidable. Cook did not say when the increases will take place or on which products they'll affect, but he did tell the Journal the upcoming price hikes are being caused by an ongoing shortage of memory and storage chips.
2: It is 5:56.
4: Is St. Louis's original search engine, and while it may be more than a century old, it is as modern as can be. Just a couple quick notes. All St. Louis Public Library locations will be closed tomorrow for Juneteenth, and the King's Highway Library will be closed through Saturday because they're installing new carpeting. Okay, so that out of the way. You can always get stuff online because they have really beefed up their digital library. It's pretty incredible. SLPL.org is where to go. It's still not too late to enroll the kids in the STL Summer Adventure. That runs through August 10th. It is chock full of activities to keep your kids active and keep their brains working. St. Louis Summer Hero Quest is going on now as well. That can get you out and about visiting area libraries, and you get a free book. You can get more information about that online. And they're about more than just books, because did you know that they've got a tool library? Say you need to get some stuff done, but you don't have the right tools. The Julia Davis branch has a tool library. There's all kinds of summer events for kids, and I'm telling you, there's always something happening. Join us on Facebook for Book Chat with Debbie Monterey and St. Louis Public Library. We just Tuesday did a great interview with local author Eileen Giselle, who wrote a fascinating book about lipstick. I know. I learned so much. Fascinating stuff. St. Louis Public Library, St. Louis's original search engine.
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11: Emergency vehicles are still on the scene of an incident westbound Highway 270 at 367. The right lane is blocked there. Still seeing that overnight road work westbound on Highway 70 at Wentzville Parkway. A little bit of a slowdown there. And a crash reported Grand at Arsenal. Our next update at 610. Frank Ladd, the Overhead Door Company of St. Louis Traffic Center.
12: Metropolitan Sewer District is taking an unusual precaution around the sinkhole downtown at Broadway and Biddle. I'm Maria Aquino with the story.
13: I'm Sean Malone. Tonight in DePere, proponents of eliminating the income tax will host a town hall and answer questions of skeptics. I've got that story coming up.
4: 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We've got your next check of the forecast coming up in 10 minutes here on KMOX.
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15: ABC News, I'm Brian Clark. With the memorandum of understanding now signed by President Trump and the president of Iran, ships are starting to sail through the Strait of Hormuz. Maritime experts say several ships that had been stuck for over 100 days are now moving. Five are linked to China. A French and Italian ship are also underway. ABC's Karen Waugh has more.
16: U.S. officials say the deal takes effect immediately, reopening the Strait of Hormuz, allowing Iran to resume oil sales and beginning a new round of talks over Tehran's nuclear program. Earlier yesterday, President Trump said the memorandum of understanding is not final and that he would resume fighting if Iran does not, quote, behave.
15: After some European allies refused to allow U.S. forces to launch attacks on Iran from their bases, Pentagon Chief Pete Hegseth said the U.S. will review its military presence in Europe. Millions expected in New York City today for a ticker tape parade for the NBA champion Knicks. This is ABC News. Home security cameras appear to show an explosion in the sky minutes before a small private jet crashed in Laredo, Texas, Tuesday. Federal investigators are still searching for the cause of the accident that killed one person and injured five.
17: A dashboard camera in a car traveling in the opposite direction shows the plane owned by charter company NetJet sliding down the highway, taking out light poles before breaking into at least two pieces. ABC News contributor, retired Colonel Steve Ganyard.
18: The airplane was fully controllable all the way to impact. So the question will be, why were those engines not producing enough thrust?
17: The two pilots and three of the passengers were hospitalized in stable condition. Joshua Bayer, the founder of an Austin company that supports tech startups, was killed. Jim Ryan, ABC News.
15: A judge called New York serial killer Rex Heuermann despicable as he sentenced him to life without parole Wednesday. Heuermann's admitted killing eight women and burying their bodies on beaches on New York's Long Island. I'm Brian Clark, ABC News.
4: It is 6:02, and right now in downtown St. Louis, we've got cloudy skies. It's 70 degrees. I'm Debbie Monterey.
2: And I'm Tom Ackerman. We'll give you the full forecast here coming up at 10 after. Traffic as well. Metropolitan Sewer District has issued a precautionary sewer backup advisory for several blocks surrounding the street collapse at Broadway and Biddle.
12: MSD's Beth McCoy tells KMOX this is an unusual advisory.
19: Right now, with this street collapse and water main break, we have a 12-foot by 12-foot sewer that is going to be taken offline. We're doing that to protect the hole and ultimately to try to reduce any more damage to that hole that could threaten the integrity of the interstate.
12: McCoy says this means there's a 12-foot sewer main that is not operational. Now, during dry weather, that would be fine because MSD has pumps to make sure regular flow is being diverted. But during rain, that's not the case. There are three zones, red, orange, and yellow. Red being the highest risk. The risk expected to continue until the sewer main is repaired and returned to service. Maria Aquina, KMOX News.
4: Despite the objections of St. Louis Mayor Kara Spencer, the Board of Police Commissioners votes to give command staff double-digit raises.
20: The resolution increasing annual salaries for commands. The St. Louis Board of Police Commissioners has determined it to be in the best interest of the board to adopt the following resolution.
4: The police board signed off on lieutenants, captains, majors, and lieutenant colonels getting paid more, and the department is trying to make the case that this will help with recruitment, something Mayor Spencer says she was blindsided with 2 weeks ago.
21: With the resolution that came before us with just 24-hour notice, this is, of course, in the very last few weeks of the city's budget finalization. We had already discussed and put forward a budget through the Board of VNA.
4: Several people spoke out at the meeting, and the majority, while supportive of the police, do not believe the police board should bankrupt the city in the process.
2: Tonight in DePere, those in favor of eliminating the income tax will hold a town hall to answer questions people have.
13: Critics of the amendment to eliminate the income tax have taken issue with the lack of a concrete plan to offset the revenue. I posed that to one of the hosts, State Representative Ben Keithley.
22: Those involved with the bill and the governor himself have been very clear about what their intent is to do here. And the bill itself contemplates closing a lot of the loopholes regarding sales taxes with services and things that are right now paying 0%.
13: Keithley says the state moving away from the income tax to a more consumption-based revenue model puts Missourians in control of choosing what their tax burden is by choosing where they spend their money. The town hall is tonight at 5 at the Lodge in De Pere. Voters will ultimately decide whether to eliminate the income tax in August. Sean Malone, KMOX News.
2: Find out more from Sean Malone at 6:22.
4: A neighborhood battle over decades-old zoning rules is heating up in Chesterfield.
0: Council members gave first reading to a bill that would extend operating hours at the historic old house at Hog Hollow. The restaurant and wine garden sits in a structure that dates back to the Civil War era, but it's currently forced to close at 4 p.m. Working families in the area, like Liz Mathis, say those restrictions keep them from taking part.
1: Both my husband and I work, and I work in healthcare. Many residents who want to support local businesses are not available during traditional daytime hours. A 4 p.m. closing time does not reflect the reality of the families, professionals, and younger residents who are part of Chesterfield's future.
0: But those expanded hours and proposals to have an outdoor patio are running into fierce resistance from surrounding subdivisions. Spyglass Homeowners Association President Terry Wynn says property owners invested in their gated streets, expecting them to stay quiet.
3: We feel strongly that these major ease in of restrictions to hours and outdoor food and drink service and live entertainment would be detrimental to our peaceful and serene setting that we all have become accustomed to here in Spyglass.
0: Chesterfield council members passed the first reading unanimously to move the process forward, they say. A final vote on the operating hours won't come until the second reading in July. Michael Calhoun, KMOX News.
2: It's called an aggressive solicitation bill, but some are concerned a proposed St. Louis County ordinance goes too far. The bill would bar asking people for money at bus stops, near banks and ATMs, on highway on-ramps, from drivers in traffic, and any time between sunset and 9 in the morning. The council put it on hold this week instead of taking a vote.
4: The only resident who spoke, Spencer Harris, urged them to vote no.
23: This bill presents itself as a bill to address aggressive solicitation, which is an issue that I've never experienced. I've never heard anyone, you know, talk about experience in this county.
4: Councilman Michael Archer is the sponsor of the bill. He says the goal is keeping people off busy roadways. The bill now heads back to committee, where it could change before returning for a vote.
2: The Straub's Market in the Central West End is for sale. According to the Business Journal, the asking price for the shop at the corner of Kings Highway and Maryland Plaza is $3.25 million. No word from Straub's why they are selling that location, in which they invested about $1.5 million 10 years ago when Whole Foods was opening nearby. There are currently 4 Straub's locations, all privately owned and run by the Straub family.
4: Ballpark Village is getting its Starbucks back. The location at 6 Cardinal Way reopened in May after closing in October 2024. The new coffee shop will be owned by the CEO of a Detroit-based firm that also operates Chick-fil-A restaurants. That's according to the Business Journal.
2: I may or may not hit that Starbucks from time to time on my way into the ballpark. It is 6:08, traffic and weather next.
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4: Hey, it's 6:10. Hopefully, if you're just heading out the door, it'll be smooth sailing for you. Let's get the latest on the roads right now from Frank Ladd in the Overhead Door Company of St. Louis Traffic Center.
7: Very smooth so far this morning, Debbie. Up in North County, westbound on Highway 270, that incident at 367 is gone. All lanes back open there. Traffic lanes back open as well through the road construction zone, westbound on Highway 70 at Wentzville Parkway. Those delays from earlier this morning are easing as well. Northbound on Highway 55, a great run between Arnold and the 270 interchange. Northbound 270, no problems to report. 5544 all the way up through to Highway 64. Eastbound Highway 64, eastbound Highway 70 from St. Charles County into St. Louis County. We are delay-free as well. Our next traffic update at 620. Frank Ladd in the Overhead Door Company of St. Louis Traffic Center.
2: Let's get the latest from AccuWeather meteorologist Heather Zare.
8: Cooler today with intervals of clouds and sunshine. We'll have a thundershower in spots, but the humidity is coming down. High 78. Tonight will be clear to partly cloudy with a low of 62. Then it's a nice day tomorrow. We'll have a mostly sunny sky and a high of 84. Cloud, sun, and a high of 87 on Saturday. From the Saliga Heating and Cooling Weather Desk, I'm AccuWeather meteorologist Heather Zare on 104.1 FM KMOX.
2: It's clearing up downtown. We do have some clouds, 71 degrees.
4: It's now going on 6:12, and the Missouri Department of Conservation says rising costs and budget pressures have led to the decision to eliminate 106 jobs by March. Deputy Director Aaron Jeffries tells MissouriNet employees have been notified that they must apply for other conservation posts or they could be laid off.
9: This will result in some efficiencies. Reduce supervision across the agency. And really, the reductions are occurring from headquarters out into the field. It's really focused on the entire agency.
4: As a result of those cuts, Jeffrey says the public can expect to see less mowing and maintenance around parking lots and conservation areas, but he says many programs will continue.
2: A proposed rule that would broaden access to Missouri's prescription drug monitoring program is on hold.
10: The change would have given licensed clinical and social workers in behavioral health the ability to view patient data. Dan Linneman, executive director of the statewide program, outlined the proposal to Missouri lawmakers during a hearing.
11: A licensed clinical social worker would not be able to access that in the future if it's approved unless they have a supervising collaborating provider that says, yes, you're working on my team. It'd be beneficial for you to be able to find this information.
10: The change failed on a 7-1 vote. Missouri only launched its statewide monitoring program in December of 2023, becoming the last state in the country to implement one to help prevent the misuse of prescription drugs. Beth Coughlin, KMOX News.
4: It's not illegal in Missouri, but Attorney General Catherine Hanaway went after sellers of a concentrated kratom compound. CBD American Shaman has agreed to stop selling the product in the Show Me State.
14: She used a public nuisance and public protection laws to negotiate a settlement, whereas these companies that are selling them, there's about four of them out of the Kansas City area, they've agreed to not sell their products in Missouri in exchange for not being prosecuted under the law.
4: KMOX legal analyst Brad Young tells Total Information AM he thinks this strategy will be used more and more, not waiting for the legislature to act, but using existing consumer protection laws.
2: It's now 6:14. A Park Hills business is at the center of the illegal gambling controversy after the Attorney General's Office, State Highway Patrol, and local police executed a search warrant there this month. 13 electronic gambling devices and nearly $25,000 in cash were seized from the business called Sit and Spin. The owner, Robert Orr, faces 13 felony charges. Attorney General Hanaway is warning any other businesses still operating illegal gaming machines to shut them down now.
4: If you're looking for another team to root for in the World Cup besides the U.S.? Well, a new survey says Missouri's answer is pretty clear who the second favorite team is. Covers.com ranks Bosnia and Herzegovina number one in the state. Besides the U.S., they're backed by nearly 9,000 Bosnian-born Missouri residents. St. Louis, of course, has the largest Bosnian community outside of Bosnia, so when they play, it's not feeling like a foreign match around here. DR Congo, Germany, Jordan, and Iraq round out the state's top five.
2: Bosnia and Herzegovina plays today against Switzerland, and that one gets going today at 2 o'clock Eastern. Canada and Qatar, Mexico and South Korea late tonight. It'll open up with Czechia and South Africa. Scores from yesterday: England beat Croatia 4-2. Congo, surprisingly, ties Portugal 1-1. Ghana with a surprising 1-0 win over Panama, I would say. And Colombia over Uzbekistan 3-1. Austria beat Jordan 3-1 as well. It is the opening of another major championship in golf. The U.S. Open is underway at Shinnecock Hills.
12: The history of recent U.S. Open outcomes at Shinnecock is both famous and infamous. In 1986 and again in 95, Greg Norman initiated and then validated a playing profile in majors that haunted him his entire career. He lost both championships on Sunday from the final group. In 2004, it was Phil Mickelson, a six-time runner-up in the Open, taking four shots from the greenside bunker at the par 3 17th on Sunday to hand the championship to Retief Goosen. Then in 2018, when Brooks Koepka was making history with his second consecutive U.S. Open win, it was Mickelson who authored one of the most disgraceful moments in tournament history. Frustrated by his inability to deal with difficult conditions on Friday, the left-hander intentionally broke the rules, hitting a ball while still moving on the green, daring the USGA to disqualify him. The USGA has already written a new chapter in championship history this week, scheduling the greens to be watered between the morning and afternoon wave today and tomorrow. A U.S. Open first. Reporting on the U.S. Open, Dan Reardon for RKM Mortz Radio Sports.
2: Dan, thank you. 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
15: Another 0-2 pitch to the Cardinal first baseman. Swung on, and there's a hit to right field. The Cardinals are on the board. Taking the turn at second and stopping is Herrera. The hitting streak grows to 17 for Burleson, who just drove in his 53rd run, 3-1 San Diego.
2: Alec Burleson, he's got to be an all-star candidate now, doesn't he? What a terrific season he's having. But that was the only run the Cardinals scored the entire game. They lost to the Padres 6-1 yesterday. They do take 2 out of 3, and they win the season series against San Diego. And they'll open up a series tonight in Kansas City. It's a 6:40 start on KMOX. We'll have the pregame for you at 5:45. Matthew Liberatore facing another lefty, Noah Cameron, for Kansas City tonight. I'm Tom Ackerman on the home of the Cardinals, 104.1 FM, KMOX.
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17: 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And by the first ever Infiniti QX65. England defeated Croatia 4-2 in one of the most entertaining matches of the tournament so far. A first-half brace for Harry Kane included a goal from the penalty spot. Jude Bellingham and Marcus Rashford also scored for England, who outshot Croatia 20-12. I'm Mike Conti.
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4: 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You're listening to Total Information AM. I'm Debbie Monterey along with Tom Ackerman. And let's check in with Frank Ladd. He's got the latest on your ride in from the Overhead Door Company of St. Louis Traffic Center.
7: Debbie, we are incident free this morning. 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We'll call it 270 northbound now between 5544 all the way up through to Highway 64. Just volume there through that stretch there. No slowdowns so far this morning. Into downtown St. Louis, delay free westbound 5564 crossing the Poplar. North County looks good as well. Westbound on Highway 270 from the chain of Rocks Bridge up to the Interbelt. In from St. Charles County, no problems to report. Eastbound on Highway 70 passing 64, Highway 370 all the way up through to the Blanchette Bridge. We're brought to you by Hoff Heating and AC. Our next traffic update at 6:30. Frank Ledden, the Overhead Door Company of St. Louis Traffic Center.
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2: Cooler, high 78 degrees, thundershower in spots, intervals of clouds and sun otherwise. Clear to partly cloudy tonight, low 62, and then get ready for a beautiful Friday. Sunny and beautiful, a high of 84 degrees. Currently it's 71 downtown.
4: It is 6:22, and tonight the Missouri Eagle Forum will host a town hall featuring prominent proponents of Amendment 5. That'll be on the ballot in August. It seeks to eliminate the Missouri state income tax and then raise other taxes, sales taxes, if it's approved by voters. KMOX's Sean Malone spoke with one of the panelists, State Representative Ben Keithley, asking him who this event is for.
20: Thursday evening, we have a town hall. It's just an event for people who may be on the fence, supportive, think they're in opposition, to be able to come here, hear about the bill in detail, ask any questions they might have, and just and hopefully have voters in the electorate be able to learn as much as they can before it's time to go vote in August.
21: You kind of got into my follow-up question in a little bit, but who is this event for? Is it to answer questions for skeptics? Is it to try to drum up support and get out the vote ahead of August?
20: You know, I've been kind of any and all the above. I don't assume support from anyone. I assume people have questions, that people should have questions. Ultimately, people are being asked to vote on what is a very serious policy with huge ramifications for the state of Missouri. I hope people will take the time to understand that issue fully before they go vote. And I'm just trying to answer as many questions as I can about how positive of a policy this can be for Missouri going forward.
21: What are some of the questions about Amendment 5 and concerns that you're hearing from the people that are skeptical of this?
20: I think a lot of the questions center on how it affects certain segments of the population specifically. I think a lot of the questions are, well, what do these guardrails really look like? What does the legislature stop from doing? Which are always good discussions to have around constitutional language change. And ultimately, how is the income tax going to be eliminated? What does that look like? And what does that mean for things like sales taxes going forward?
21: this event is being held in De Pere, and when you mentioned specific populations, that has me thinking, because De Pere, the Business Journal ranked it as one of the 10 wealthiest suburbs in the St. Louis area. It came in ranked sixth just a few years ago. Do you plan to hold this event in other locations where maybe people that are concerned they could be directly impacted, such as the elderly, such as people that are lower income that won't see quite the same tax relief from the income tax being eliminated that maybe some of the wealthy individuals in De Pere would?
20: Well, let me just make it very clear that while the event is in De Pere, the event is not closed off in any way to anyone. Anyone can attend. And we have been doing countless events all over the state and all different kinds of communities that are similar to this event. Tons of different town halls that have been, you know, led by other state representatives, state senators, other people who have been involved with tax policy at the state level in those groups. So this is one of many in a series of events and town halls we've been doing. There will be more events coming after this, but this event is certainly open to everyone. I don't think there's anything meant by it being in De Pere other than the Lodge at De Pere had a availability for us to have the event that day, and we're trying to have a place that we could have as many people as possible to fit in.
21: It seems like one of the concerns that we're hearing from people is that we would be swapping the income tax if Amendment 5 is approved for essentially a mystery box of new taxes, whether it's an increased sales tax, whether it's new use taxes on businesses such as, you know, barber shops and auto repair, things of that nature. What do you say to people that are concerned about not knowing what new taxes are going to be replacing the income tax?
20: Sure. Well, I think those involved with the bill and the governor himself have been very clear about what their intent is to do here. And the bill itself contemplates closing a lot of the loopholes regarding sales taxes with services and things that are right now paying 0%. So I would hope that that answers most people's questions about where we're at, where we would actually be looking to make those changes in the tax policy. I think overall it's a fair question to have about what kind of tax would you rather pay. The overall economic scholarship studies, and I think just people's intuition when you look at things like embedded and double taxation. Taxes on income and people's paychecks are extremely destructive. Taxes on consumption encourage and foster economic growth in a way that income tax just really struggles to do.
21: Anything else about this I didn't ask you about that you think would be good for people to know?
20: Yeah, I think it's important that people understand, you know, because I think it is the plan is that there is a that is to move towards a consumption-based tax. Why that's good for Missourians is it puts you in control of choosing what your tax burden is. You don't get taxed on every dollar you earn, and then again on all the dollars you spend. We eliminate the entire side of the equation on the dollars you earn and are only taxing you on the dollars you spend. Those are dollars you're in control of. You don't have to go through the tax return process anymore, and that's why ultimately it grows the economy.
21: Ben Geely, thank you so much for your time, sir. Once again, before I let you go, when and where is this forum that you'll be hosting?
20: This is at the Lodge in De Pere, Thursday, June 18th. It is from 5 to 7 p.m.
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4: It is 6:30 and it's kind of muggy out there right now. It's cloudy and 70 degrees. I'm Debbie Monterey.
2: And I'm Tom Ackerman. Let's see how the roads look. Frank Ladd, Overhead Door Company of St. Louis Traffic Center.
7: Tom, we're seeing a little more volume in the metro east, westbound 5564 coming off the merge with Highway 70 headed towards the Poplar Street Bridge. Not quite stop and go through that stretch. It's all due to that road construction there near the Eads Bridge and the King Bridge split into downtown St. Louis. West of there, no problems to report entering downtown and crossing the Poplar. Westbound on 270 up in North County looks good. North County 170 northbound looks good as well. Similar story southbound on 170 headed towards Highway 64. No delays. No delays this morning headed northbound on 55 from Arnold up through on the Highway 270 interchange through South County and South City headed towards downtown St. Louis. Our next traffic update at 640. Frank Ladd at the Overhead Door Company of St. Louis Traffic Center.
4: Well, the humidity should drop a little compared to yesterday. So will the temperature. Today, we're looking at clouds and sun, maybe a thundershower in spots today, but lower humidity and a high of 78. 62 overnight, and then mostly sunny, 84 tomorrow, 87 with clouds and sun on Saturday. But for Father's Day Sunday, it looks like we could get some strong thunderstorms later in the day. Right now, it's cloudy and 70.
2: It's 6:32.
14: Right now, with this street collapse and water main break, we have a 12-foot by 12-foot sewer that is going to be taken offline.
2: That's MSD's Bess McCoy talking with KMOX about why the utility made the decision to shut down the 12-foot sewer main where the ground opened up Friday at Broadway and Biddle.
24: McCoy says it's ultimately to protect homes and reduce any more damage to the hole and minimize damage to Interstate 44 over the sinkhole.
14: Right now, with this street collapse and water main break, we have a 12-foot by 12-foot sewer that is going to be taken offline.
24: McCoy recommends if you live in the area, remove things from your basement, especially if they are valuable.
14: Avoid storing any items directly on the basement floor. And then while it is raining, we recommend minimizing any unnecessary water use. So things like laundry, dishwashing, long showers.
24: Now, if you live in the area around Broadway and Biddle, you should consider yourself in the advisory zone and take precautions. Maria Aquina, KMOX News.
4: The St. Louis Public Schools central office closed earlier this month after the bacteria that causes Legionnaire's disease was found in their water. When will it reopen?
21: According to a press release, their latest test results will allow them to reopen the office to employees after the July 4th holiday weekend. The press release says the test found no Legionella bacteria in their drinking water and very low non-concerning levels in the building's cooling tower treatment tank. The district says they will replace the cooling treatment tank and continue preventative flushes and maintenance of water lines. They will also continue testing ahead of reopening. Sean Malone, KMOX News.
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2: It is 6:36. Tonight is the big event at the Humane Society of Missouri. It is called Purses for Pooches. It's a really fun event if you've never been. I'm sure there are probably some tickets available if you would like to join us. I was telling my mom about Purses for Pooches, and she's like, wait, what? So they make little purses for dogs? And I said, no, the purses are for people, but the money goes to help the dogs. Anyway, I thought that was funny. Now I keep thinking of somebody's going to come up with a money-making idea of making purses for dogs. But anyway, the money raised is very important because the Humane Society of Missouri, which has been around since 1870, helps so many animals, not just dogs, but cats and all kinds of pets and farm animals as well, all kinds of critters. And the money also helps the Animal Cruelty Task Force, which does an amazing job rescuing animals to get them the help they need, to get them to their forever homes where they can live the rest of their lives happily. 358,000 miles. That's how many miles the Animal Cruelty Task Force travels in an average year all around the state. They've helped more than 18,000 animals and responded to almost 10,000 reports of abuse and neglect. So if you can't attend tonight, you can find other ways to help the Humane Society of Missouri by adopting, fostering, or donating. HSMO.org.
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2: It is now 6:40. Let's get you a check of the roadways and the weather as well. And we're checking in right now with Frank Ladd. He's in the Overhead Door Company of St. Louis Traffic Center. Any big trouble spots?
11: No, not really, Debbie. We just have that little bit of a hesitation slowdown through the road construction westbound on 5564, starting at about the Highway 70 merge, headed towards the Kingbridge split. West of there, no problems to report into downtown St. Louis. Good news as well for drivers headed northbound on Highway 270. Essentially delay-free now between 55, Highway 44, all the way up through to Highway 64. The Central Corridor looks good so far this morning. East and westbound 64 between Lindbergh and Big Bend, all the way up through to Forest.

0: Park. No problems to report up in North County. Westbound on Highway 270. Similar story eastbound on Highway 64 and eastbound on Highway 70. Coming in from St. Charles County, the Wentzville area, all the way into St. Louis County, headed into North County on Highway 70 and eastbound 64 into Chesterfield Valley. Delay free as well. Our next traffic update at 6:50. Frank Led and the Overhead Door Company of St. Louis Traffic Center.
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3: It is 6:41, and looking out the windows here of Studio B, it looks like a breezy morning. And it was pretty cloudy, but I'm seeing a bit of sunshine. Let's see what this forecast has in store for us with Heather Zehr, our AccuWeather meteorologist.
4: And so far, we are off to a pretty good start. As you said, we are starting to get some breaks of sunshine, which is a nice little change. And the radar looking fairly quiet right here as well. Now, we do have some showers and thunderstorms that are some of the remnants of yesterday's storms well off to the south. And there's a little area of showers and some rumbles of thunder that is well off to the north. In between here, we can still have a thunderstorm at some point today. But it looks like for most places, it's dry with clouds and sun, and it turns cooler with the humidity coming down and a high of 78. Only a few clouds tonight with a low of 62, then sunshine tomorrow with a high of 84, and still dry Saturday with clouds and sun and a high of 87. Father's Day, though, will bring a couple of thunderstorms, although the heaviest storms will be late in the day. Those will bring a chance for flash flooding and damaging winds. Otherwise, it'll be breezy and more humid with a high of 81, and there can still be a shower Monday, high 78. 69 in St. Peter's, 70 in Florissant, 74 downtown at the Arch right now. From the Saliga Heating and Cooling Weather Desk, I'm AccuWeather meteorologist Heather Zehr on 104.1 FM KMOX.
3: All right, thanks, Heather. It is 6:43. New troubles for lawmakers trying to reauthorize FISA funding after Wednesday's confirmation hearing for President Trump's new Director of National Intelligence pick, Jay Clayton. It was suddenly postponed by the president himself. This left Bill Pulte as the acting director of national intelligence, the very person that caused lawmakers to lapse the funding to FISA in the first place. ABC's Ali Pekarin explains why so many lawmakers on both sides of the aisle are hesitant to leave Pulte at the helm.
5: Major red flag for a lot of senators on Capitol Hill is how Pulte performed in his previous role at the Federal Housing Finance Agency. In that role, Pulte launched investigations into some of President Trump's perceived political enemies, including Senator Adam Schiff and New York Attorney General Letitia James. This is a big problem for quite a few lawmakers, both Democratic and Republican.
3: An emotional day inside a New York courtroom yesterday for families of Gilgo Beach serial killer Rex Hoyerman, who was sentenced to life in prison for his role in the murders of several women before scattering their remains on a remote Long Island beach years ago. But for family and friends who gave impact statements, it was about far more than just punishing the man responsible. We get more from ABC's Aaron Katursky, who was in the courtroom.
6: The families want to make sure that their loved ones are not remembered merely as sex workers or even as victims of the Gilgo Beach serial killing. They were mothers and daughters and sisters and cousins. And all of that was reflected. I asked Liliana Waterman, who was 3 years old when her mom, Megan, vanished, whether it brought her any comfort to confront Hoyerman, even though he showed no remorse. And she said at least it was an ending.
3: What's a doctor think of defense attorneys for Luigi Mangione wanting to use a psychiatric argument in his trial for the killing of UnitedHealthcare CEO Brian Thompson?
7: The attorneys say they'll argue Mangione suffered an extreme emotional disturbance at the time Thompson was killed. Fox News senior medical analyst Dr. Mark Siegel.
8: They're going to hang this on the fact that he had spinal fusion surgery in 2023 and had been suffering in pain and isolation and anxiety. I don't think there's any chance that that would meet the bar of extreme emotional disturbance if it hadn't been diagnosed previously where he had some kind of delusional or psychotic disorder as a result. I think that this is a Hail Mary.
7: If the argument is allowed at trial, which is set to begin September 8th, it could change Mangione's sentencing if found guilty. Fred Bottomer, KMOX News.
3: The head of Apple is warning that purchasing Apple products could soon cost you a lot more. ABC's Sophie Flay.
9: CEO Tim Cook says customers should expect price hikes, telling the Wall Street Journal they're unavoidable. Cook did not say when the increases will take place or on which products they'll affect. But he did tell the Journal the upcoming price hikes are being caused by an ongoing shortage of memory and storage chips.
10: It's time for the U.S. Open, and KMOX's Dan Reardon with the very latest.
11: This week at the U.S. Open at Shinnecock, players will find the widest fairways since the scoring records for the century-old event were washed away at Erin Hills in 2017. Brooks Koepka was the champion there, the first of his consecutive Open wins. Koepka has spent the first half of 2026 trying to reclimb the elite ranks of the PGA Tour as he returns from LIV. He faces an even bigger challenge than the golf course this week. He was forced to withdraw a week ago from the Canadian Open when nerve problems caused numbness in two fingers of his left hand. He reports the situation has improved, and a win this week would tie him with Hale Irwin with three national titles. World number one Scottie Scheffler is looking for a hat-trick celebration on Sunday. His first Open win, completing a career slam, a Father's Day trophy to share with his two young sons, and his 30th birthday. Reporting on the U.S. Open, Dan Reardon, 4K Moix Radio Sports.
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12: With Ricky Orton, I'm John Rooney. And yesterday at Busch Stadium, the Cardinals were going for a sweep of the San Diego Padres. They couldn't get the job done. The Padres scored in the first inning, added on. They added on again, a 3-0 lead. The Cardinals got a run as Alec Burleson singled in a run, extending his hitting streak to 17, but they didn't get any more. Jackson Merrill hit a 2-run homer and a 3-run ninth, and San Diego won 6-1.
13: It was a quality start for Kyle Leahy, but he picked up the loss. He went 6 innings, giving up 3 runs. The Cardinals' bullpen wasn't good after that, although Matt Swanson pitched well, and the Cardinals just couldn't get enough hits against a pretty good Padres pitching staff.
12: The Cardinals won 2 out of 3 and go to Kansas City to play 3 starting tonight.
13: Cardinals so close to getting to that plus 10, and maybe they can get there on this road trip.
12: They'll start out with Matthew Liberatore at 3-3 against lefty Noah Cameron, 3-4. Airtime 5:45 tonight. Ricky will go over the lineups at 6:30, and I'll bring you the first pitch at 6:40 from Kauffman Stadium.
10: Cardinals are currently 5.5 games out of first in the National League Central. The Brewers have won 3 in a row. They are heating back up. Cubs won yesterday, beat the Rockies. They're 8 back. Pirates 9 back, a game over 500. After winning back-to-back games. 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
3: 6:51 and time to get you updated on your ride in. The sun is shining, so hopefully that won't be a delay for you this morning with sun in your eyes. Frank Ladd has the complete assessment of the roadway situation from the Overhead Door Company of St. Louis Traffic Center.
0: Well, Debbie, I'm not seeing any sunshine slowdowns eastbound on Highway 70 or eastbound Highway 64 coming in from St. Charles County to St. Louis County. That's the good news. No delays either as well. Westbound on Highway 64 in the Metro East, you've got that road construction at 159. That's what's slowing you down through that stretch there. You're back on the brakes. Not even your brakes. You're just slowing down just a little bit, ramping onto westbound 5564 from westbound Highway 64 headed towards the Poplar Street Bridge. A great run this morning northbound on Highway 270 now between 5544 all the way up through Manchester Road and Highway 64. 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
10: Thundershower in spots today. Cooler, lowering humidity, high 78. Tonight, clear to partly cloudy, low 62. Tomorrow, just a beautiful day. Sunny with a high of 84 degrees. Currently, it's cloudy, 71 downtown at the Arch.
3: The news continues at 6:52. The family behind Schnucks grocery stores keeping leadership in the family. We get the latest from KMOX's Michael Calhoun.
24: 1939 Group, the parent company of Schnucks in St. Louis and Festival Foods in Wisconsin, has promoted Todd Schnuck Jr. to chief financial officer. He's a fourth generation member of the founding family and worked his way up through roles in merchandising, strategic planning, and store operations before the promotion. Quote, I am incredibly energized by the opportunity to step into the role of chief financial officer for 1939 Group and our family of banners during such an important time for our business, Schnuck said in a statement. 1939 Group is named after the year great-grandmother Anna Donovan Schnuck opened the original St. Louis store.
10: A newly approved measure is the next hope for urban renewal in the St. Louis region. KMOX has been following creation of the Missouri Innovation Zones. One key feature is creation of a tax incentive plan for converting offices to residential spaces. As Megan Lynch tells us, a longtime developer says cities need to get their ducks in a row now.
25: The Missouri Innovation Zone legislation is awaiting the governor's signature, and then the Department of Economic Development will create a framework. John Berglund is founder of River City Asset Advisors. He led the $75 million restoration of the Post Building.
26: Even though this hasn't been signed by the governor, there's a lot of work that can be done with how your permitting is done, what your master plan, what your boundary is going to be, which identifying different buildings, different developers that you want to work with. And you put all that together so that you're kind of first in line.
25: Berglund says that means it's essential city leaders and investors come together to present clear, creative, and competitive proposals.
10: You can hear Megan's interview with John Berglund on the Total Information AM podcast on the Odyssey app.
3: Illinoisans without a library card can now access a free statewide digital library. The Illinois Reliable Information Sources Program went live this week, giving Illinois residents, libraries, schools, and universities access to more than 50 databases, including ebooks, peer-reviewed journals, magazines, and more. Tina Hubert, regional director of the 6 Mile Regional Library District in Granite City, says this will have a big impact as only residents with library cards could access free library databases before.
27: It really has the potential to make a profound difference on people who live in areas of the state that don't have library service. And there are a good number of places across the state, more rural places, that don't have library service.
1: I heard it's somebody's birthday.
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10: 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We miss him a lot. 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
3: 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Tracy Goldschmidt and Emily Brunig are celebrating birthdays today. So is Samantha Shipman. That one's from Grandma and Grandpa Adams. And happy birthday to Maureen Wangard and Shelley Donahoe.
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0: Thanks, Tom. It's really a great start to this Thursday morning, not seeing major delays really anywhere out there on the interstates. Westbound on Highway 270 in North County. It's a good run coming in from the Metro East crossing the Chain of Rocks Bridge into North County. That's a no-issue-to-report situation as well. North and southbound 170. Northbound headed towards Highway 270. Southbound headed towards Highway 64. Into downtown St. Louis, just a little hesitation coming around the bend. Westbound on Highway 64 crossing onto westbound 5564. And headed towards the Poplar Street Bridge. No major delays down in South County. Northbound on Highway 270 between 5544 Manchester Road, Highway 64. Smooth sailing as well. Eastbound on Highway 64, eastbound on Highway 70, coming in from St. Charles County to St. Louis County. Our next traffic update at 710. Frank Ladd, the Overhead Door Company of St. Louis Traffic Center.
29: Metropolitan Sewer District is taking an unusual precaution around the sinkhole downtown at Broadway and Biddle. I'm Maria Aquino with the story.
30: I'm Sean Malone. Tonight in DePere, proponents of eliminating the income tax will host a town hall and answer questions of skeptics. I've got that story coming up.
31: This is AccuWeather meteorologist Heather Zaire. There can still be a thunder shower in spots today, but it's going to be cooler with lowering humidity, high 78.
10: The Cardinals are in Kansas City to open up a four-game series. The U.S. Open is underway at Shinnecock Hills.
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32: Hey,
2: ABC News. I'm Brian Clark. With the deal officially signed between the U.S. and Iran, ships are starting to move through the Strait of Hormuz. The agreement sets up a 60-day ceasefire to hammer out details on issues like Iran's nuclear program. This morning, Pentagon Chief Pete Hegseth took aim at allies that he says stood in the way of America's fight with Iran.
11: These allies, they put America's sons and daughters, our sons and daughters, at risk by denying them the predictable access, basing, and overflight that never should have been in question at all.
2: He told the NATO gathering the U.S. is now launching a review of American military deployments in Europe. Rain's falling at an almost unbelievable rate along parts of the Gulf Coast this morning. Radar is tracking some storms, dumping 6.5 inches per hour in parts of Louisiana. There are warnings for potentially life-threatening flooding. Millions of people expected in New York City today to celebrate the NBA champion New York Knicks with a parade. This is ABC News. Health Secretary Robert Kennedy Jr. announced $700 million in new funds to assist addiction recovery and mental illness treatment, saying a portion would go to the STREETS program that he unveiled earlier this year.
12: STREETS is designed to help communities move people living with addiction and serious mental illness off the streets and into treatment.
2: Georgia Republicans have changed course on redistricting for now.
13: The announcement garnered raucous applause from demonstrators inside the Capitol. House Speaker John Burns says lawmakers want to ensure the process is transparent and thoughtful.
14: Just as we do with every other issue that comes before the House.
13: Senate Democratic Leader Harold Jones believes Republicans were afraid of backlash at the polls in November.
15: People stood up, and I think they saw that, and they actually backed down.
13: In a statement, Governor Kemp says he does not believe there's a reason to delay the process, but he acknowledges it's within the legislature's discretion to defer the issue. Jonathan O'Brien, ABC News, Atlanta.
2: Brian Clark, ABC News.
3: It is 7:02 and we've got cloudy skies officially, but I do see sunshine peeking through in downtown St. Louis. It's 71 degrees. I'm Debbie Monterey.
10: And I'm Tom Ackerman.
16: We're taking steps to do what we can. That includes inspecting all of the open sewers in this area.
10: Metropolitan Sewer District's Bess McCoy talking about the area around the massive sinkhole at Broadway and Biddle that opened up Friday. As a result, I-44 is still closed directly over the crater. MSD made the decision to close off a 12-foot sewer because of fears rain could exacerbate the situation and compromise the highway more.
3: And that's because the pillars holding up the highway are within feet of that sinkhole.
16: We're installing bypass pumping to help divert water away from this area. And we're also working with the water division so that they're not adding any water from water main breaks to this area. We'll have additional crews on standby during the rain events.
3: MSD has established three zones, red, orange, and yellow, red being the worst. And the area that is most likely to see sewage backup. The closer you are to Broadway and Biddle, the more at risk you are.
10: Another contentious meeting between St. Louis Mayor Kara Spencer and the Board of Police Commissioners.
29: Police Board President Chris Saraceno and Commissioner Sonia Jenkins Gray going after the mayor after she brought up the board's lack of cooperation on the command staff raises.
17: We are still waiting for a response on the overall working group. Colonel Johnson re-forwarded the emails again today.
18: There was no accusation. It was just a factual. I am looking for data. I'm looking for information that we can make an educated decision on today. Basis, not philosophies, not thoughts, not any of that. It's numbers and how we will move forward.
29: Spencer says she was more than happy to have a working group with the police board and the city's operational departments, but says she never received a response. But Board President Chris Saraceno chose to bypass Spencer's claims.
18: We're going
29: to
18: move forward with the vote. Thank you.
29: And the police board approved double-digit raises for command staff over Spencer's objections. Maria Aquino, KMOX News.
3: Tonight in DePere, a Scrap the Tax town hall answering questions about the August vote where statewide people will be asked to eliminate the state income tax. One of the hosts, State Representative Ben Keithley, tells KMOX by eliminating the income tax, Missourians would no longer be double taxed.
19: You don't get taxed on every dollar you earn, and then again on all the dollars you spend. We eliminate the entire side of the equation on the dollars you earn and are only taxing you on the dollars you spend. Those are dollars you're in control of.
3: Sales taxes would be increased on a variety of things to make up the difference. Keith Lee says they have faced a lot of questions about how the tax would impact specific demographics. The town hall is tonight at the Lodge in De Pere. It starts at 5.
10: It's 7:05. If a business bends the rules, should the city let them expand later? That's part of the debate dividing Chesterfield over the historic old house at Hog Hollow. The wine and small plate venue wants to stay open until 7 p.m., 3 hours later than its current limit. Supporter Stacy Haberstrow says the city needs to let small businesses adapt if they're going to survive.
1: The old house in Hog Hollow has been part of the community for years. Like any business, it must adapt, evolve, and find ways to remain successful. This is a normal part of living in a thriving city like Chesterfield.
10: But neighbors say the venue has a history of crossing the line. Neighbor Mark Gershenson says previous code violations make it hard to trust them.
4: The concern is not hypothetical. The business renovated the property without the proper permits, has already conducted outdoor events that violated existing restrictions, and has been summoned to court. That history makes it difficult for my family and nearby residents to have confidence that the expanded permissions will be exercised conservatively.
3: The restaurant owners admitted they were fined for hosting an outdoor wedding, but say they didn't know about the strict historic guidelines when they first bought the property. They added the unpermitted patio work. It was a landscaping pivot after a failing septic tank forced them to tear up the yard. Chesterfield council members will cast the final vote on their expansion at their next meeting.
10: Another member of the Schnook family is moving into a top leadership role. Here's KMOX's Michael Calhoun with more.
5: Todd Schnook Jr., great-grandson of Schnook's founder Anna Donovan Schnook, has been named CFO of 1939 Group. That is the family's parent company that also owns Wisconsin's Festival Foods. He says he'll focus on the numbers. Quote, our focus is clear, ensuring our finances, accounting, and PPO operations enable our retail teams to successfully serve our customers and guests. The promotion makes him the second great-grandchild to land a major role recently. His cousin Ted Schnook was named COO of the Schnooks banner late last year. 1939 Group runs 163 stores across four states with nearly 19,000 employees.
3: Ballpark Village is getting its Starbucks back. The location reopened in May after closing in October 2024. The new Starbucks is owned by the CEO of a Detroit-based firm that also operates Chick-fil-A restaurants, according to the Business Journal.
10: There's a Starbucks within walking distance at the Hilton at the ballpark, so you could just walk back and forth if you want. On either side of the Ballpark Village parking lot, there's a Starbucks. It's 7:08. Traffic and weather next.
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10: 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Here's Frank Ladd in the Overhead Door Company of St. Louis Traffic Center.
0: Well, Tom, into downtown St. Louis, seeing a little extra volume now northbound on Route 3. Looks like it's slowing down at Monsanto, so could have a train crossing there as you make your way towards the Poplar Street Bridge. Headed north of there and on the Poplar Street Bridge, we are delay-free westbound on 5564. Headed northbound on Highway 270, not seeing any issues now between Highway 44, the Doherty Ferry in Manchester, all the way up through to Highway 64. Run eastbound on Highway 70, eastbound on Highway 64. We are delay-free coming in from the Wentzville area into St. Louis County from St. Charles County. And no problems to report as well crossing the Mutual Veterans Bridge this morning, so that's a good run. You do have that little pocket of volume through the work zone westbound on Highway 64 at Illinois 159. Our next traffic update at 7:20. Frank Ladd of the Overhead Door Company of St. Louis Traffic Center.
8: KMOX AccuWeather, intervals of clouds and sun today with a thundershower in spots. It'll be cooler with lowering humidity and a high of 78. Clear to partly cloudy, low 62 tonight, then mostly sunny tomorrow. We'll have a high of 84. Intervals of clouds and sunshine, high 87 on Saturday. From the Saliga Heating and Cooling Weather Desk, I'm AccuWeather meteorologist Heather Zayer on 104.1 FM KMOX.
3: It is cloudy with some sunshine coming through, 71 degrees in downtown St. Louis.
10: A Franklin County man is accused of burglary and assault in a gasoline attack. The sheriff's department was called to a convenience store at 2 a.m. Saturday for a woman who said she was asleep when someone got in her home and sprayed her and a man with gas. The two men fought, so the woman left and called 911. Later that night, 32-year-old Christopher Veland was charged. We're told the victims and suspect knew each other.
3: A Collinsville man is being charged with child exploitation in Nepal. 58-year-old Kenneth Coombs sexually abused 8 underage boys while staying in Nepal in August of 2016. At the same time, he had failed to register as a sex offender in Missouri. He was required to do so. Coombs served 9 years in prison in Nepal for pedophilia and was arrested following his deportation from Nepal to the U.S. in September of last year, and he's been held in custody ever since.
10: A 36-year-old Pine Lawn man has been sentenced to nearly 4 years in prison for the accidental shooting of his girlfriend's son. Roderick Miller pleaded guilty to leaving a semi-automatic gun on the couch after cleaning it. After the child was shot in the calf, Miller and his girlfriend took the child to the hospital. On the way, prosecutors say Miller hid the gun behind a tree in a wooded area. The pair told police the child was hit by a stray bullet during a gun battle between two groups. North County Cooperative Police officers found the gun.
3: The St. Louis Public Schools central office downtown closed earlier this month after the bacteria that causes Legionnaire's disease was found in their water system. When will the building reopen?
9: According to a press release, their latest test results will allow them to reopen the office to employees after the July 4th holiday weekend. The press release says the test found no Legionella bacteria in their drinking water and very low non-concerning levels in the building's cooling tower treatment tank. The district says they will replace the cooling treatment tank and continue preventative flushes and maintenance of water lines. They will also continue testing ahead of reopening. Sean Malone, KMOX News.
10: Well, let's take a look at a digital library. Students and teachers in Illinois now have access to way more free online resources. An initiative of the Illinois Secretary of State went live Tuesday, a free digital library that residents, libraries, schools, and universities can use to access more than 50 online databases. Regional Director of the 6 Mile Regional Library District in Granite City, Tyne Hubert, says this will have a profound impact on local students and teachers.
11: One of the things we've recently done here in Granite City is we've been distributing library cards through the schools, making sure that all of our students in our service area do have a library card and can have access to whatever we have available. And we like for the teachers to have the same access so that they know what their students have available to them.
3: All right, so when it comes to the World Cup, Missourians are obviously rooting for the USA, but what's their second favorite team? According to a new survey by Covers.com, It, of course, is Bosnia and Herzegovina. That scored nearly 12 times higher than the national average, reflecting, of course, what anyone in South St. Louis knows. Germany and the Democratic Republic of Congo also made the top five. I have to say that footage I kept seeing when Bosnia had its friendly here in St. Louis, the crowds in the streets, it was made me cry. It was beautiful.
10: Yeah, I drove through the Bevo neighborhood on... let's see, last week, whatever day that was, where they played their first World Cup game, and it was cool to see all the Bosnian fans at one of the watering holes there spilling out into the street, watching it on the big screen. They'll do it all today again. 2 o'clock start for Bosnia and Herzegovina against Switzerland. Czechia kicks off the World Cup today with an 11 a.m. game against South Africa. Canada will play Qatar today at 5, and tonight it's Mexico and South Korea. Scores from yesterday, England was a winner. They knocked off Croatia 4-2. Portugal, really surprising that they were in a 1-1 draw with Congo. Austria beat Jordan the day before 3-1. Ghana with a 1-0 win over Panama, and Colombia beat Uzbekistan 3-1. Let's shift our attention to the U.S. Open. It is getting underway at Shinnecock Hills, and KMOX's Dan Reardon has the very latest on that, including a little bit of history about that golf course.
12: The history of recent U.S. Open outcomes at Shinnecock is both famous and infamous. In 1986 and again in 95, Greg Norman initiated and then validated a playing profile in majors that haunted him his entire career. He lost both championships on Sunday from the final group. In 2004, it was Phil Mickelson, a six-time runner-up in the Open, taking four shots from the greenside bunker at the par 3 17th on Sunday to hand the championship to Retief Goosen. Then in 2018, when Brooks Koepka was making history with his second consecutive U.S. Open win, it was Mickelson who authored one of the most disgraceful moments in tournament history. Frustrated by his inability to deal with difficult conditions on Friday, the left-hander intentionally broke the rules, hitting a ball while still moving on the green, daring the USGA to disqualify him. The USGA has already written a new chapter in championship history this week, scheduling the greens to be watered between the morning and afternoon wave today and tomorrow. A U.S. Open first. Reporting on the U.S. Open, Dan Reardon for KMOX Radio Sports.
10: Dan, thanks very much. 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We go to Busch Stadium, Cardinals and Padres, and the Cardinals need some offense, and these days they turn to, among others, Alec Burleson.
13: Another 0-2 pitch to the Cardinal first baseman. Swung on, and there's a hit to right field, and the Cardinals are on the board. Taking the turn at second and stopping is Herrera. The hitting streak grows to 17 for Burleson, who just drove in his 53rd run, 3-1 San Diego.
10: Alec Burleson, a career-high hitting streak now at 17 games, an RBI single in the fifth, second-longest active streak in Major League Baseball, longest by a Cardinal this season, and the longest by a Cardinal since Matt Carpenter had an 18-game streak in 2013. Alec Burleson is on fire. The problem is, that's the only run they scored. Cardinals lost 6-1 to the Padres. They do take 2 out of 3. They're 5.5 out. And they visit the Kansas City Royals tonight. We'll have that game for you with a 6:40 first pitch, meaning our pregame begins at 5:45. Right here on the home of the Cardinals, 104.1 FM, KMOX.
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2: 7:21, and we do have some sunshine through the clouds this morning. We'll get a closer look at the forecast in just a moment. Here's Frank Ladd in the overhead door company of St. Louis Traffic Center.
3: We've got some sunshine, and we've got some essentially delay-free roads out there, incident-free as well, into St. Louis County from St. Charles County. Eastbound Highway 70 looks good. Coming in from Wentzville, passing Highway 79, the Blanchette Bridge. Similar story eastbound on Highway 64, passing Lake St. Louis, Highway 94, and the Boone Bridge in St. Louis County. Northbound on Highway 270, a little more volume north of Highway 55 up to about Gravois. North of there, you're wide open, headed up towards Highway 64. Into downtown St. Louis, you've got that little pocket of volume, little hesitation slow down westbound 64, ramping onto westbound Highway 55, 64 at the Highway 70 merge. And you do have a little bit of a backup northbound on Route 3 approaching Monsanto, a train crossing there. Our next traffic update at 7:30, Frank Ladd, the overhead door company of St. Louis Traffic Center.
0: Weather-wise, we're looking at intervals of clouds and sun today, a thundershower in spots, cooler, lowering humidity, high 78, clear to partly cloudy tonight, low 62. Tomorrow, sunny and beautiful and a high of 84 degrees. Saturday's good too, just a little warmer, times of clouds and sun and a high of 87. Currently, we are 71 in Florissant, 71 in St. Peter's. Cloudy and a little blue sky popping through there. 71 downtown at the Arch.
2: It is 7:22 and the news continues. Luigi Mangione plans to assert a psychiatric defense at his state murder trial, claiming he was suffering from extreme emotional disturbance when he gunned down UnitedHealthcare CEO Brian Thompson. KMOX's Megan Lynch gets more on what this could mean from ABC News investigative reporter Peter Haralambos.
4: This seems like a big shift. What's the claim by his defense?
5: Yeah, this is a sea change for his defense lawyers, who've basically gone from arguing that Mangione was not the person who killed Brian Thompson, to instead arguing that in the moment of that alleged crime, he was undergoing an extreme emotional episode that was basically outside of his control. That would effectively drop this down from a murder case where he faced the possibility of life in prison to manslaughter, which comes with a maximum of 25 years in prison. The issues, though, are we haven't really learned much about this alleged emotional episode. We don't have any background in terms of the legal strategy here beyond the fact that they're going to make this defense. And Mangione also faces a separate federal trial on stalking charges, and that kind of defense is not allowed in federal court. So if they intend on fighting that federal case, it's unclear how they're going to do that when in state court they're basically acknowledging that Mangione was the killer here.
4: What would his defense have to show to claim that he did have a psychotic break?
5: So it's a three-part test under New York state law. First, you have to prove that Mangione at the time of the alleged crime was under the influence of this emotional episode. Second, that the emotional episode basically deprived him of any control, that he basically lost the ability to intentionally do this. And last, that the reason for that emotional breakdown was reasonable, that it was outside of his control when it happened. If they're able to prove that three-part test, the jury, even if they think he is guilty, has the option to drop the case from murder to manslaughter and significantly reduce the amount of time he spends in prison.
4: Any reaction from prosecutors?
5: So far, prosecutors have not necessarily opposed the use of this defense. It's basically outside of their control, though they've been insistent that they want to see the records for Mangione's his psychological records. They want those records to be turned over immediately. They want to transfer him to Rikers, which is that city prison complex rather than the federal facility he's in, so he can undergo testing. And they also want to be sure that this trial continues to go forward on September 8th, that defense lawyers do not use this new defense as an excuse to delay things even further.
4: That was going to be my next question, is whether this could delay his trial.
5: So far, the judge's insistence that this trial is going to go forward on September 8th. That being said, this defense really opens a whole new can of worms. So it's possible that even though their insistence on this thing moving forward on schedule, we see some potential delays, even though it's unlikely it moves it forward more than potentially a few weeks.
4: Peter, thank you so much. Appreciate your time.
5: Thank you.
2: That's Megan Lynch with ABC's Peter Haralambos on the Quiver River Electric guest line. Megan goes in-depth with a senior fellow at the Council on Criminal Justice this morning at 8:10.
0: A proposed rule aimed at expanding access to Missouri's prescription drug monitoring program is currently on hold.
6: The change would have allowed licensed clinical and social workers in behavioral health to view patient data. Dean Linneman, executive director of the statewide program, explained the proposal to Missouri lawmakers during a hearing before the Joint Committee on Administrative Rules.
7: Those individuals that, again, will be working only at the approval of a physician or another practitioner level that has access and the authority to prescribe, dispense controlled medications in the state of Missouri.
6: The proposal failed on a 7-1 vote. Missouri's prescription drug monitoring program was only launched statewide in December of 2023, making it the last in the nation to implement one aimed at preventing misuse of prescription drugs. Access to the system remains limited, mainly to licensed prescribers, pharmacists, and certain healthcare providers. Beth Coughlin, KMOX News.
2: Job cuts are on the horizon at the Missouri Department of Conservation. Deputy Director Aaron Jeffery says rising costs of employee benefits and infrastructure have led to the decision to eliminate 106 jobs agency-wide by March.
8: We actually met with impacted staff a couple weeks ago. We sent out an email to the entire agency notifying of the upcoming plans. We've actually already posted jobs that will be open for staff to apply for.
2: The department is funded through permit prices and a conservation sales tax, which Jeffries tells MissouriNet are barely keeping up with inflation despite making minor changes to permit prices.
0: It's 727. 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
2: It is 7:30 and we do have clouds, but also a bit of sunshine in downtown St. Louis. 71 degrees. I'm Debbie Monterey.
0: And I'm Tom Ackerman. Here's Roger Brand's fill-in for today. That would be Frank Ladd, Overhead Door Company of St. Louis Traffic Center.
3: Thanks, Tom. We've got a stop-and-go pocket now westbound on Highway 64 passing Forest Park from Hampton out to about McCausland. Southbound 170 starting to fill in a little more as well, especially that left lane from about Forest Park Parkway headed down towards Highway 64. Eastbound Highway 64, a pocket of volume as well through that central corridor now passing 170 headed up towards Big Bend. And then just pockets of volume now northbound on Highway 270 starting at 55. Back on the brakes again coming up towards Dorset Road and Manchester Road headed towards Highway 64. Our next traffic update at 7:40, Frank Ladd of the Overhead Door Company of St. Louis Traffic Center.
2: We are going to have a mix of sun and clouds today. We also could see a thunder shower in spots, but it's going to be cooler than yesterday and lower humidity, which will be nice. 78 degrees will be our high. Tomorrow, mostly sunny and 84. Clouds and sun, 87 on Saturday. It's 71 out there right now.
0: 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Metropolitan Sewer District has issued a precautionary sewer backup advisory for the several blocks surrounding the street collapse at Broadway and Biddle.
15: MSD's Beth McCoy tells KMOX this is an unusual advisory.
16: Right now, with this street collapse and water main break, we have a 12-foot by 12-foot sewer that is going to be taken offline. We're doing that to protect the hole and ultimately to try to reduce any more damage to that hole that could threaten the integrity of the interstate.
15: McCoy says this means there's a 12-foot sewer main that is not operational. Now, during dry weather, that would be fine because MSD has pumps to make sure regular flow is being diverted. But during rain, that's not the case. There are three zones, red, orange, and yellow. Red being the highest risk. The risk expected to continue until the sewer main is repaired and returned to service. Maria Aquina, KMOX News.
2: Dangerous weather continued in the Midwest overnight with several suspected tornadoes blasting through parts of Illinois, bringing damage and destruction to a number of towns. ABC News chief meteorologist Ginger Z is in Effingham with the latest.
17: Widespread damage devastating the village of Blue Mound. The powerful twister crushing silos, pieces of wood impaling homes, downing power lines, debris scattered everywhere. The roof of Meridia Elementary School peeled back, exposed classrooms visible from above.
18: Half the school's roof is in my backyard. I'm in shock.
2: The city of Charleston, Illinois, declaring a state of emergency after downed trees and power lines left most of the city's roads in hazardous condition for residents and motorists. That's according to the Coles County Emergency Management Agency.
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21: This is a Bloomberg Money Minute. Shares of Intel are surging this morning. President Trump says the chipmaker will work alongside Apple to design and produce semiconductors globally. He did not elaborate on the tie-up in his post on Truth Social. Landing Apple as a customer would represent a massive win for Intel and potentially help attract additional new business. President Trump signing an interim deal to end the war with Iran and reopen the Strait of Hormuz, speeding up the timeline for the agreement to go into effect. That's driving stock futures higher this morning after yesterday's significant drop. An outdoor retailer, Bass Pro Shops, isn't just selling fishing gear. It's also buying a destination where you can use it. The company is purchasing a historic fishing lodge in the Florida Keys. 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The retailer owns a number of other hotels. Courtney Donahoe, Bloomberg Radio.
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8: Hey, Tom, looks like we've got a crash southbound on 170 just south of Forest Park Parkway. So it looks like drivers are dodging out of the incident lane there. So you've got a little bit of a backup approaching the parkway from about Ladue Road now southbound on 170. South of there, it opens up in that left lane approaching Highway 64. Westbound on Highway 64, you've got your pocket of volume passing Forest Park in that normal stretch. Southbound 170 off the pace, coming through the road construction zone near Ladue. Those delays start near Page and head down to Highway 64. They're not major delays, mind you, but they're just there. Northbound on Highway 270, you've got a pocket of volume at Tesson Ferry. Back on the brakes north of Highway 44. Make your way up towards Highway 64. Speaking of 44, that is our USPS Ground Advantage reliable route today. If you're headed towards downtown St. Louis, eastbound on Highway 44, wide open between 270 and downtown St. Louis. We are sponsored by Chesterfield Fence and Deck. Our next traffic update at 7:50. Frank Ladd in the Overhead Door Company of St. Louis Traffic Center.
9: It is 7:40, and it looks pretty nice outside right now, actually. I'm seeing some blue skies, still some clouds out there, but it's going to be really nice. Not as hot as yesterday by any stretch. Let's get all the details from our AccuWeather meteorologist, Heather Zehr.
7: We'll catch up with Heather in just a bit. I will say that we have a fog delay at the U.S. Open, which is in the Hamptons. They have a bit of a fog issue going on right now in the lovely area of Long Island, New York. So the first round of the U.S. Open is going to be delayed. They did have some players out on the course, but they have called them off, at least for the moment. We'll get an idea of what this major championship looks like from Dan Reardon on the way at 7:45. Let's see if we can check back in with AccuWeather's Heather Zehr on our weather, Heather, and we do look like we're going to have a beautiful day tomorrow.
10: Yeah, and I think that really for the next couple of days, most

0: rest of our time is dry. So we're done with the worst of the stormy weather. We do have some shower and thunderstorm chances that are still going to be around for today, but they're going to be considerably lower chances. Our odds of rain, about 30%. We have some shower and thunderstorm activity off to the north and northwest that will come through here, I would say, probably along about midday. Otherwise, clouds and sun. The humidity is going to be coming down. It's going to be cooler. We'll have a high of 78. And then we end up fairly clear with a low of 62 tonight. And as you said, sun tomorrow, 84 degrees and pretty low humidity for this time of year. A few more clouds, but still dry for Saturday with a high of 87. Father's Day is getting more humid. It'll be breezy with a couple of thunderstorms that are likely heaviest late in the day. We'll be on the lookout then for flash flooding and damaging winds. High 81 ahead of those storms, then 78 with clouds and a shower on Monday. 69 in St. Peter's and in Florissant right now, 72 downtown at the Arch. From the Saliga Heating and Cooling Weather Desk, I'm AccuWeather meteorologist Heather Zehr on 104.1 FM KMOX.
1: All right, thanks, Heather. For the first time since Kevin Warsh became the new Federal Reserve Chair, the board held a policy meeting and issued a decision to keep interest rates unchanged for now, but the board signaled possible rate hikes ahead. We get more from ABC's Michelle Franzen.
2: The economy on the mind of the Federal Reserve Board during their two-day meeting. Members voted to keep interest rates unchanged. Kevin Warsh held his first meeting as Fed chair and at a press briefing says despite strong economic indicators, they will keep rates steady.
3: Economic activity is expanding at a solid pace despite elevated uncertainty that owes in part the conflict in the Middle East.
2: At least half of the Fed officials who are forecasting interest rates now say they expect interest rates to go up this year. Michelle Franzen, ABC News.
4: Georgia Republicans change course on redistricting for now.
5: The announcement garnered raucous applause from demonstrators inside the Capitol. House Speaker John Burns says lawmakers want to ensure the process is transparent and thoughtful.
6: Just as we do with every other issue that comes before the House.
5: Senate Democratic Leader Harold Jones believes Republicans were afraid of backlash at the polls in November.
7: People stood up, and I think they saw that, and they actually backed down.
5: In a statement, Governor Kemp says he does not believe there's a reason to delay the process, but he acknowledges it's within the legislature's discretion to defer the issue. Jonathan O'Brien, ABC News, Atlanta.
1: Families of women killed by Gilgo Beach serial killer Rex Hoyerman were in court yesterday to speak as the man convicted of seven murders was sentenced.
8: Families coming face to face with the monster. In a 17-year killing spree, Rex Hoyerman murdered eight women he hired as escorts. When it was his turn to speak, Hoyerman gave those families nothing.
9: The words I would say have no meaning.
8: The judge, indignant, sent Hoyerman to prison for life. Families shouting him out of the room. After a 33-year nightmare.
1: That's ABC's Aaron Katursky reporting.
4: The FBI is now searching for more suspects in the alleged plot on Sunday's White House UFC fight. Five men in custody so far, with the FBI saying there may be as many as 23 other people involved in the plan to attack the event with explosive drones. ABC's Alex Mallon with details.
10: This plot where they would have launched explosive drones at the actual fight and then followed that as people were fleeing the South Lawn. They planned to position snipers who would take out high-value targets. Now, it's really unclear, based on the court documents that we've seen thus far, how close this plan was to fruition. There's been no drone seized, but we have seen a lot of weapons seized, and that raises a lot of questions about the others in the signal chat that the FBI is currently on the lookout for.
4: New York Knicks fans are ready for today's historic ticker tape parade through the Canyon of Heroes. A parade to celebrate the new NBA champions in an event the city says will be one of a kind. Here's ABC's Phil Tate in Lower Manhattan.
11: They're saying, the city, that this may be the largest parade ever. It's all to celebrate the new NBA champions, the New York Knicks, who topped the San Antonio Spurs in the NBA Finals. This will be the team's first ever ticker tape parade and to ride down the city's Canyon of Heroes. What a day it will be.
4: Meanwhile, on Long Island at Shinnecock Hills, they're in a fog delay at the U.S. Open. Just a couple of groups were able to get out there before they suspended play, at least for a little bit. We'll get back to it. In the meantime, KMOX's Dan Reardon has the very latest on what has been a wonderful golf course through the years. As for the group now,
12: this week at the U.S. Open at Shinnecock, players will find the widest fairways since the scoring records for the century-old event were washed away at Erin Hills in 2017. Brooks Koepka was the champion there, the first of his consecutive Open wins. Koepka has spent the first half of 2026 trying to reclimb the elite ranks of the PGA Tour as he returns from LIV. He faces an even bigger challenge than the golf course this week. He was forced to withdraw a week ago from the Canadian Open when nerve problems caused numbness in two fingers of his left hand. He reports the situation has improved, and a win this week would tie him with Hale Irwin with three national titles. World number one Scottie Scheffler is looking for a hat trick celebration on Sunday. His first Open win, completing a career slam, a Father's Day trophy to share with his two young sons, and his 30th birthday. Reporting on the U.S. Open, Dan Reardon for KMOX Radio Sports.
4: The Cardinals are in Kansas City for a 6:40 game tonight, 5:45 for the pregame. It's the start of a four-game series between the Cardinals and the Royals. A lot of Cardinals fans will be making their way to Kansas City, probably listening to us right now. Hello there. As you make your way westbound on 70, Matthew Liberatore starting against another lefty, Noah Cameron tonight. Again, it's a 6:40 first pitch for Cameron. The Cardinals could use some innings out of Liberatore, but lately they've gotten some good starts. They had a spectacular start on Monday by Dustin May, who went the distance. They had seven innings out of Andre Pallante in the second game, another victory over the Padres. Yesterday, Kyle Leahy went six. That's what you ask him to do. He gave up three runs on seven hits, walked one, and struck out seven. But the Cardinals had very little offense to speak of, just an RBI hit from Alec Burleson. That's it, as the Cardinals lost 6-1. The bullpen, in particular Chris Roycroft, gave up three runs in the ninth inning. That proved to be the extra runs that San Diego needed in a 6-1 victory. Cardinals do win two out of three, and they win the season series. They are 5.5 games out in second place in the National League Central, but they are the number one wildcard team right now in the National League. Innsbruck Resort, where every day is the weekend. 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A great place to fish. A great place to hang out by the pool. They have two pools there now. They have 7,500 acres. 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My grandma told me once upon a time, everybody should have a hideaway that they can get to. Just a place to get away for a little bit. And that's what Innsbruck is all about. 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I think you can have some fun with this on the Circa Sports app now that the U.S. Open is underway. They have what's called tournament matchups. So I was scrolling through these. You can look and see who's playing with each other and then take a little wager, like Colin Morikawa against Jordan Spieth. Morikawa minus 140. Jordan Spieth plus 120. I kind of like Spieth there, to be honest with you. Bryson DeChambeau minus 25 against Minwoo Lee plus 105. I like Lee there. Minwoo Lee. I don't trust DeChambeau. He has not been playing well, especially early in these matchups. So take a look at those and see if you can do a little parlay of the day. 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Sports betting the way it should be.
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1: 7:51, I see more sunshine and more blue skies in downtown St. Louis. We will get a look at the forecast after we check in with Frank Ladd in the Overhead Door Company of St. Louis Traffic Center.
16: Debbie, crews cleared the crash pretty quickly southbound 170 at Forest Park Parkway and seeing traffic moving quite well through that stretch. So headed down towards Highway 64, you'll just see that little bit of a slowdown in that left lane on southbound 170. 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
4: We have, according to AccuWeather meteorologist Heather Zaire, a very nice day today with a thunder shower in spots, but cooler, lowering humidity, high 78. Tonight, clear to partly cloudy, low 62. Tomorrow, mostly sunny, a beautiful day, and a high of 84 degrees. It's 72 right now.
1: It is 7:52. Seven-term Wentzville Municipal Court Judge Mike Carter spent years building up his social media following. Now that and what he says on his talk show is coming back to bite him.
17: That he's been stating things on social media and on his television program against defendants, against women, against other groups. And this is not really a First Amendment issue. It's not that he's being prosecuted for what he's been saying, but the question becomes, does the judicial panel have the right to remove someone from a judge's position for conduct unbecoming of a judge? And that's what will be decided in this case.
1: That's KMOX legal analyst Brad Young. A judicial ethics panel has recommended Carter be removed from the bench. Brad joins Total Information AM every Wednesday morning at 8:40.
4: A St. Louis County crackdown on panhandling won't get a vote just yet. The county council proposal would make it illegal to ask for money from drivers in traffic, near banks and ATMs, on highway ramps after dark or in bad weather. Its own sponsor, Councilman Michael Archer, stepped in.
18: If we could hold this on the order of business and refer to the council for a committee of the whole, Madam Chair.
19: So ordered.
4: That sends it to committee for more work. But the lone resident who spoke, Spencer Harris, claims the council is targeting all homeless people.
20: The bill is about getting rid of a minor annoyance that this council might see on their day-to-day drive.
4: Archer says it's a road safety measure.
1: Missouri Attorney General Catherine Hanaway is announcing another illegal gambling operation that has been busted, this one at a business called Sit and Spin in Park Hills in St. Francis County. Officers seized 13 gambling machines, a payout kiosk, and nearly $25,000 in cash. The owner, Robert Orr, now faces 13 felony counts of promoting gambling. Hanaway says her office is also seeking forfeiture of the cash. She says she'll keep targeting illegal gaming operations statewide.
4: There's likely to be a lot of competition if Missouri's governor signs legislation creating innovation zones. A centerpiece of the legislation is an incentive plan for converting offices to residential spaces. KMOX's Megan Lynch spoke with one developer who is urging the region to get ready.
21: Big cities like St. Louis are helping to cash in on the program, but one developer says leaders need to get their ducks in a row now to compete with smaller communities.
22: I think there is a real advantage there for these small towns that may have a master plan.
21: John Berglund is founder of River City Asset Advisors. He led the $75 million restoration of the Post building. One key, he says, will be getting stakeholders together.
22: Well, I guess you've hit the nail on the head, isn't it? It's alignment of those political forces as well as the developers and getting everybody in the room.
21: Berglund says the innovation zone could have a significant impact toward revitalizing the metro area. Megan Lynch, KMOX News.
1: 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According to the Business Journal, the asking price is $3.25 million for the shop at the corner of Kings Highway and Maryland Plaza. No word from Straub's on why they're selling that location. They invested $1.5 million about 10 years ago in overhauling the store when Whole Foods was opening nearby. 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
4: Yeah, those other ones, Town and Country, Clayton and Webster Groves, and oh, that chicken salad. Oh, my
1: Stop.
4: Goodness. Oh, sorry. It's 7:56 on KMOX.
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1: Here's Frank Ladd in the Overhead Door Company of St. Louis Traffic Center.
16: Well, those delays southbound on 170 are easing as well, approaching the earlier crash scene at Forest Park Parkway, approaching Highway 64. You have a pocket of IM as well, southbound on 170, coming around the bend from Midland, headed towards Page. Not seeing an issue there, just a little bit of a slowdown. A little bit of a slowdown as well, just volume westbound on Highway 64, passing the Hampton Avenue overpass, headed towards the Oakland area and McCausland. Northbound 270 this morning, not bad between 55 and 44. A little off the pace now between Doherty Ferry and Manchester. Our next traffic update at 8:10. Frank Ladd of the Overhead Door Company of St. Louis Traffic Center.
4: Cloudy with some sun popping through. It's 72 degrees downtown at the Arch. I'm Tom Ackerman alongside Debbie Monterey. Megan Lynch is coming up next. Luigi Mangione's defense team is now claiming he was acting under extreme emotional disturbance in the killing of a healthcare CEO. Will a jury be sympathetic? Megan talks with a legal scholar about the case.
1: And we've likely seen as many tornadoes in Illinois in the first 6 months of the year as all of last year. We'll check in with AccuWeather's Bill Dager.
4: I like Bill Dager. It's all on the way.
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30: ABC News, I'm Brian Clark. The Memorandum of Understanding's been signed by the leaders of both the United States and Iran. That means the 60-day window is open for the sides to negotiate on tougher issues like Iran's nuclear program. But there are some immediate effects.
31: Under the deal, Iran and the country of Oman will administer the strait, something that was not the case before the war. The waterway will reopen toll-free, but it's unclear if that will hold when the 60 days runs out. In return for reopening the strait, Iran will see immediate financial relief. For the first time in years, the U.S. lifting restrictions, allowing Iran to freely sell oil.
30: It's ABC's Mary Bruce. Another key part of the deal, Israel's attacks on Hezbollah in Lebanon are supposed to stop. And sources tell ABC News Israel's now negotiating with the U.S. on keeping IDF troops there.
2: Nationwide, AAA says gas is averaging just under $4 a gallon, and torrential rain is falling across parts of the Gulf Coast. This is ABC News. Military officials say the 8 men killed in a B-52 crash in a test flight earlier this week in California included 4 airmen, a reservist,

0: and 3 civilians who are part of a team that's devoted to keeping the B-52 flying through at least 2050. The cause is under investigation. As World Cup fans descend on the country, ABC's Jim Ryan says they have more than ticket scams to worry about. Counterfeit merchandise is another concern.
1: In the run-up to the FIFA Championship, Customs and Border Protection agents say they seized $6 million in fake jerseys, toys, soccer balls, sunglasses, and a host of other products labeled as official FIFA gear. That's only at the Port of Houston. CBP says the counterfeits came from the same country as most of the genuine items. China.
0: Police in New York City say an 18-year-old tourist died after he fell from a runaway horse carriage in Central Park. Authorities say the horse was spooked and ran away. The carriage clipped the wheel of another and fell. The man was killed. I'm Brian Clark, ABC News.
2: At 8:02, we have partly sunny skies, 72 degrees downtown at the Arch. Today is Thursday, June 18th. I'm Megan Lynch.
3: Right now, with this street collapse and water main break, we have a 12-foot by 12-foot sewer that is going to be taken offline.
2: MSD's Bess McCoy talking with KMOX about why the utility made the decision to shut down the 12-foot sewer main where the ground opened up Friday at Broadway and Biddle.
4: McCoy says it's ultimately to protect homes and reduce any more damage to the hole and minimize damage to Interstate 44 over the sinkhole.
3: Right now, with this street collapse and water main break, we have a 12-foot by 12-foot sewer that is going to be taken offline.
4: McCoy recommends if you live in the area, remove things from your basement, especially if they are valuable.
3: Avoid storing any items directly on the basement floor. And then while it is raining, we recommend minimizing any unnecessary water use. So things like laundry, dishwashing, long showers.
4: Now, if you live in the area around Broadway and Biddle, you should consider yourself in the advisory zone and take precautions. Maria Aquina, KMOX News.
2: Despite the objections of St. Louis Mayor Kara Spencer, the Board of Police Commissioners votes to give command staff double-digit raises.
5: The resolution increasing annual salaries for commands. The St. Louis Board of Police Commissioners has determined it to be in the best interest of the board to adopt the following resolution.
2: The police board signed off on lieutenants, captains, majors, and lieutenant colonels to be getting paid more. The department trying to make the case this will help with recruitment, something Mayor Kara Spencer says she was blindsided with 2 weeks ago.
6: With the resolution that came before us with just 24-hour notice, this is, of course, in the very last few weeks of the city's budget finalization. We had already discussed and put forward a budget through the board of VNA.
2: Several people spoke out at the meeting, and the majority, while supportive of police, do not believe the police board should bankrupt the city in the process. Proponents of the ballot measure to eliminate the Missouri income tax will host a town hall tonight seeking to answer skeptics' questions.
7: State Representative Ben Keithley is a proponent of the plan to eliminate the income tax, and while he isn't a sponsor of this bill, he has written similar bills in prior years. Ahead of the meeting, I asked him what concerns he's already hearing.
8: How it affects certain segments of the population specifically. I think a lot of the questions are, well, what do these guardrails really look like? What does the legislature stop from doing? Which are always good discussions to have around constitutional language change.
7: Keithley says the governor and those involved with the bill are focusing on eliminating tax loopholes regarding sales tax with services such as salons and auto repair to fill the void left by the income tax. The town hall is hosted by the Missouri Eagle Forum at the DePere Lodge starting at 5 tonight. The amendment to eliminate the income tax will come before voters in August. Sean Malone, KMOX News.
2: Sean will go in-depth with Representative Keithley at 8:22 this morning here on KMOX. If a business bends the rules, should the city let them expand later? That's part of the debate dividing Chesterfield over the historic old house at Hog Hollow. The wine and small plate venue wants to stay open until 7 p.m., 3 hours later than its current limit. Supporter Stacey Haberstroh says the city needs to let small businesses adapt if they're going to survive.
9: The old house in Hog Hollow has been part of the community for years. Like any business, it must adapt, evolve, and find ways to remain successful. This is a normal part of living in a thriving city like Chesterfield.
2: But neighbors say the venue has a history of crossing the line. Neighbor Mark Garrison says the previous code violations make it hard to trust them.
10: The concern is not hypothetical. The business renovated the property without the proper permits, has already conducted outdoor events that violated existing restrictions, and has been summoned to court. That history makes it difficult for my family and nearby residents to have confidence that the expanded permissions will be exercised conservatively.
2: Responding to those concerns, the restaurant owners admitted they were fined for hosting an outdoor wedding, but say they didn't know about the strict historic guidelines when they first bought the property. They added the unpermitted patio work was a landscaping pivot after a failing septic tank forced them to tear up the yard. Chesterfield council members will cast the final vote on the expansion at their next meeting. The $7 billion Roundup settlement headed back to St. Louis Circuit Court. This comes as U.S. District Judge Henry Autry ruled Wednesday that the people challenging the settlement couldn't send the case to federal court since they are not defendants of the original lawsuit. The Business Journal reporting those individuals were diagnosed with non-Hodgkin's lymphoma and filed objections in May, just 3 months after the lawsuit was filed. The family behind Schnucks Grocery Stores keeping leadership in the family. Here's KMOX's Michael Calhoun.
11: 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He's a fourth generation member of the founding family and worked his way up through roles in merchandising, strategic planning, and store operations before the promotion. Quote, I am incredibly energized by the opportunity to step into the role of chief financial officer for 1939 Group and our family of banners during such an important time for our business, Schnuck said in a statement. 1939 Group is named after the year great-grandmother Anna Donovan Schnuck opened the original St. Louis store.
2: It's now 8:08, traffic and weather in 2 minutes.
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2: 8:10, seems like it's a little better out there this morning than it was yesterday, but let's check in with Frank Ladd. He's in the overhead door company of St. Louis Traffic Center.
18: Absolutely better, Megan. Yeah, so far, so good this morning. We are easing up westbound on Highway 64, now passing Forest Park. Similar story, easing up, headed towards Highway 64 and southbound 170. You do have that off-the-pace stretch now, eastbound on 64 between McKnight and Big Bend. East of there, a great run headed towards downtown St. Louis. No delays, westbound on 5564, approaching and crossing the Poplar Street Bridge. You do have that little bit of a slowdown now eastbound on Highway 70, make your way past 203. That's due to road construction. Northbound 270 this morning, a great run between 55 and 44. We do have reports of an accident now northbound on Highway 270 north of Big Bend. So you've got a little bit of a slowdown now north of Highway 44 approaching that accident scene. Our next traffic update at 8:20, Frank Ledd, the overhead door company of St. Louis Traffic Center.
19: Cooler today with intervals of clouds and sunshine. We'll have a thundershower in spots, but the humidity is coming down. High 78. Tonight will be clear to partly cloudy with a low of 62. Then it's a nice day tomorrow. We'll have a mostly sunny sky and a high of 84. Cloud, sun, and a high of 87 on Saturday. From the Saliga Heating and Cooling Weather Desk, I'm AccuWeather meteorologist Heather Zehr on 104.1 FM KMOX.
2: Checking those temperatures right now, we do have mostly sunny skies, 72 degrees in Florissant, St. Peter's, and downtown at the Arch. 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I'm Megan Lynch. Luigi Mangione plans to assert a psychiatric defense at his state murder trial, claiming he was suffering from extreme emotional disturbance when he gunned down United Healthcare CEO Brian Thompson. Let's get more on what this might mean in the case. Joining me this morning on the Quiver River Electric Gas Line, Nora Demleitner, legal scholar and senior fellow at the Council on Criminal Justice. Good morning, Nora.
20: Good morning, Megan.
2: So this trial is set to start in September. Why do you think his defense is shifting tactics at this late moment?
20: Well, it's not obvious to me that they're shifting paths. I think they're developing a defense strategy that is now becoming public. They've really been keeping this under wraps. The prosecution have complained about that. And the judge said, you cannot keep this hidden any longer. You need to come forward. You need to tell us who you're calling to testify, who your experts are in this case. So that's, I think, where we are. They've admitted for the first time that he actually committed the crime, which I don't think was really in doubt. And now they are laying out what they're using to defend him.
2: What will the defense need to prove?
20: That's an excellent question, because this is actually for the defense to prove. So the prosecution has to prove that there was intent, and they have to prove that he actually did the shooting and killed the CEO, the healthcare CEO. And then the defense comes in, and they have to prove that he acted under extreme emotional disturbance at the time that the killing occurred. That's a pretty high burden, but presumably what they want to do is appeal to the jury's compassion, heart, a way out for Luigi Mangione from a second-degree murder conviction.
2: What kind of tactics could prosecutors use to poke holes in the defense arguments?
20: So this defense assumes that there is a triggering moment, and that this is really done in the old lingo, kind of the heat of passion. So this is something that they will clearly try to test. What was this moment? And also, what was the buildup in terms of getting him to the moment that he breaks? So this is supposed to be assessed from the viewpoint of a person in his situation. So they'll certainly interrogate what that situation was that led him to become essentially out of control at the moment. So one of the things they're certainly going to point at is how for months he seemed to have been planning, according to his planner, that they found this killing. So how is that a sudden emotional reaction? So that's where they will be hitting really hard.
2: In general, when we look at, you know, a defense team asserting a psychiatric defense, how successful is that?
20: It's a difficult defense, but there are certainly many cases in New York where juries bought a extreme emotional distress defense. I think we also shouldn't underestimate in this particular case that the lawyers are trying to find a legal hook that gives the jury a way out from a second degree murder conviction. So I think there is a whole persona that is being built around Luigi Mangione that makes him particularly appealing, and that will presumably or hopefully for the defense is hoping it will lay the foundation for them to get a lessened homicide conviction.
2: What do you make of some of the public support that has been and continues to be expressed for Mangione, and how that could impact this case and the jurors?
20: Isn't that fascinating? I think it's really interesting. I do think from the start there was a sense that there is such widespread dissatisfaction with the healthcare system that people are willing even to not justify, but maybe humanly understand an extreme emotional reaction, even though it's obvious that that person wasn't kind of behind Luigi Mangione's health problems. But I think there is some of that kind of just, I think, unifying anti-health care industry feeling in the country. I think then the other component is you have a very attractive, and I say this advisedly, kind of physically attractive young men who I think many people would have thought is kind of the success that a parent would wish that a friend, that friends would like to have. And they're really styling him in that way, of course.
2: I'm curious to know, this is a state case that we're talking about, but he's also has a federal stalking charge against him that will be heard later in the year. How could this type of defense and basically admitting to this impact his federal case?
20: Well, it's very clear that the defense came to this conclusion in light of both of the cases. I mean, good defense lawyers, and there's no doubt that he has very good defense lawyers, will be looking at all the charges against him kind of comprehensively and have to fashion a strategy that works kind of in unison. So they will certainly, I would expect them to admit in federal court as well that he was the actual shooter and killed the healthcare CEO. Otherwise, it would be a disconnect that I don't think is defensible. So they'll be fashioning a defense around that as well on the federal side.
2: Nora, from your experience, any other thoughts that you have about this case and what you'll be watching for as, you know, we move forward to the trial in this fall?
20: I think two really important things. One is we will be seeing the experts and the witnesses that they're planning to call. That will be rolled out over the next few weeks. And then certainly that will be really important at the trial. And then I think the jury selection will really probably make or break this case. And both sides know that, and both sides will be trying to get jurors who are unbiased but swayable. And that'll be a really important moment in that particular case. I think, you know, the third non-legal piece of all of this is to watch the public's reaction to the case. I think they'll try to find jurors who are not influenced by that. I think it'll be hard to find jurors who haven't heard about the case. So all of that will be a really interesting development, I think, over the next few weeks and months until the trial starts and then throughout the trial.
2: Sounds like something we need to have you back on to discuss as we get closer.
20: I would love to do that, Megan, and thank you for inviting me today.
2: All right. Thank you so much for your time. That is Nora Demleitner, legal scholar and senior fellow at the Council on Criminal Justice. Coming up on Total Information AM, Illinois is already nearing last year's tornado total, and we're not even 6 months through the year yet. We're going to talk with AccuWeather meteorologist Bill Dager coming up. First, though, let's get a check of the roads. Frank Ladd is in the overhead door company of St. Louis Traffic Center. How's it look out there, Frank?
18: Well, Megan, we're looking at this new crash northbound on Highway 270 I told you about last time, just north of Big Bend. The two left lanes are blocked there. That has you backed up to about Highway 44 as folks are dodging around the emergency vehicles. Also had reports of a crash southbound 170 at Brentwood. Don't see it on a camera, but I am seeing backups at Forest Park Parkway, and then south of there, past the Brentwood scene where the accident should be, it's wide open. So definitely an incident there, southbound 170 at Brentwood. Kings Highway at Chippewa, a crash reported. Swingley Ridge at Olive, they're calling out for a vehicle rescue. 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Our next traffic update at 8:30, Frank Ladd, the overhead door company of St. Louis Traffic Center.
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2: You're back with Total Information AM here on KMOX. I'm Megan Lynch. Tornadoes ripped through central Illinois last night, hitting Charleston and nearby towns. We had storms here. It's been a very active year for storms and especially tornadoes in the state. As of last week, there were 145 preliminary tornado reports in the state of Illinois, and that's only two shy of the state record. Last year, 147 tornadoes reported for the whole year. Let's check in with AccuWeather meteorologist Bill Dager. He joins me now on the Quiver River Electric guest line. Good morning, Bill.
23: Hey, good morning. How are you?
2: We're doing well. You know, I was watching as the storm was moving through Charleston. I have some friends there. And all of this is making a lot of people wonder, why are we seeing such higher tornado counts this year?
23: Yeah, it's certainly been a frenzied couple of weeks across the Midwest, especially Illinois. And we added a few to the list yesterday, at least seven reports of tornadoes across the country yesterday, with six of them coming in Wisconsin and Illinois. And we got some pretty good video of tornadoes as well. And unfortunately, at least one injury from them. And it's sort of been a very active couple of weeks, driven by perhaps a developing El Nino in the Pacific Ocean, which can alter weather patterns across the world and the country. And it's certainly leading to a very hyperactive severe weather season, which you get when you get these clashes of air masses, the warm and the cold air masses combined with moisture. And we're just seeing it happening every few days, it seems like, as of late. And we're not done with it yet. We have another threat, it looks like, over the weekend.
2: You know, not just the number of tornadoes, but also the severity. Do you feel like these storms are more severe? They're bringing things like not just tornadoes, but hail and high winds as well.
23: Yeah, they certainly are. So there's a difference between severe weather, severe thunderstorms, and tornadoes. Tornadoes can spawn from severe thunderstorms, and those contain large hail and damaging wind gusts. So we've certainly seen an uptick of that over the past few weeks. And if you get the right conditions together, the changing of winds with height in the atmosphere, that's what can lead to those tornadoes. And certainly have seen quite a few strong tornadoes out there over the past few weeks. Of course, we had tornadoes last night, and the National Weather Service will be going out today in east central Illinois and taking a survey of the damage and getting back to us on the strength of those as well. But yeah, we've certainly noted that as well. The fact that we've had several, not just weak tornadoes, but strong tornadoes too.
2: So looking at the fact that we, in the first 6 months of the year in Illinois, have already had as many tornadoes likely as we had all of last year, what could the next few weeks and months bring when it comes to severe weather?
23: Yeah, so we are in kind of the active period for severe weather. Typically, late April through late June is the severe weather season, and we're right smack in the middle of that. That's because it's a transition time of year between the cooler air of the winter and the warmer air of the summer. You get those air masses bumping up against each other. And like I said, we do have another opportunity for severe weather over the weekend. It looks like in the Saturday time frame, this will be mainly to the west across the plains into Missouri. And then the Sunday evening time frame, once again, the St. Louis area, central Illinois on south, is at a risk for severe weather. It's not looking like a big risk compared to yesterday, probably just the damaging wind and flooding downpour risk as opposed to tornadoes again. But we're looking on the weather maps far out into the future for just some sort of, you know, ridge of high pressure that could build in and put an end to the constant flow of clashing air masses and storms moving through the region. And we're not seeing that. It looks like we could have another opportunity for severe weather Wednesday through Friday of next week, sometime in that time frame. We look for that big H on the weather map, the area of high pressure, to kind of shut off the severe weather faucet, if you will. And we just haven't been seeing that yet. Even looking out a week or two, still don't see it across the region.
2: Bill, one last quick question. I think for forecasters and even, you know, for the media, when we report severe weather, there's kind of this tightrope we walk between really making sure we give people the information they need and not hyping these storms. What would you say about those public concerns about the frequency of warnings?
23: Yeah, it can be a concern, especially when you have a very active weather event that you issue too many warnings and overhype the severe weather risk. But at the same time, we want to make sure we capture every tornado risk there is, even if that means we have a few where they don't verify, if you will. So we're constantly relying on our reporters and storm chasers in the field. We're relying on the radar, looking for rotating winds, and even at the slightest sign of something going astray or potentially being a tornado, that warning will be issued just to make sure there isn't a loss of life or injuries. And unfortunately, it looks like there was at least one injury yesterday in the tornadoes in central Illinois.
2: Well, Bill, thank you so much. Appreciate the update.
23: No problem. Have a good day.
2: You too. That is AccuWeather meteorologist Bill Dagher joining us this morning here on KMOX. 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
18: And we're sponsored by Community America Credit Union, northbound on Highway 270. Still dealing with delays due to this crash north of Big Bend. The two left lanes remain blocked there. That has you backed up to about Highway 44 now on northbound 270. Continue to thin out elsewhere. Northbound on Highway 55 this morning hasn't been any issue at all between 270 and the work zones and through downtown St. Louis. Thinned out as well westbound 5564 into downtown St. Louis crossing the Poplar. Still seeing delays due to the earlier crash southbound on 170 near Brentwood. That has you backed up to almost Ladue on southbound 170. I'm Frank Ladd in the Overhead Door Company of St. Louis Traffic Center.
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2: Cooling weather desk. We'll have a mix of clouds and sun. We could see a thunder shower in spots today. It'll be cooler with lowering humidity, a high expected around 78 degrees. And then tonight, clear to partly cloudy with a low of 62. Right now, we have mostly sunny skies, 72 degrees downtown at the Arch. An update now on a story KMOX told you about a few weeks ago. People who are sight impaired are about to lose their pensions in Missouri. That's because state lawmakers signed off on a $72 million budget cut to the fund. KMOX's Maria Kina has more.
6: Jeff Creech, president of Blind and Low Vision Community of Missouri, says that money is going to be allocated to other areas.
8: My question for our legislators, why, when there's a shortfall, you continue to take money from the disabled, the elderly, and the school system. I understand that some of this money is going to education, but had you not taken the money from the kids originally, it wouldn't be an issue. We pay their health care and their retirement. Let's take the money from their pension and pay for your own stuff instead of the taxpayers paying it for you. And then when someone is disabled, you might think twice about taking money from them. Missouri's one of the few states, which I'm proud to say, we give a blind pension to those that are sight impaired and qualify to help cover our transportation and our groceries and living expense. Right now, our blind pension is just over $900 a month. And some people will say, well, that's great. You're getting $900 in free money. But the average sight impaired person that has to take disability in Missouri is only getting $800 a month. That's the state average. So you take that $800 and add the $900 in blind pension, it's still only $1,700 a month to live on. And with all of these prices going up, everything's just getting worse. When the gas first went up about a month ago, I take Uber three times a week, and my ride that was normally $14 was $42 one way. And yet our legislators want to take money away. They'll say it was a surplus. If that's the case, how about giving a little more to the sight impaired where they can afford to live instead of struggling like they do?
6: And you had mentioned there about the fact, you know, it's free money. Well, many of visually impaired people who are totally blind even, they can't work.
8: Correct. I was further along in life when I lost my vision, and I was able to contribute to
7: Social Security and everything in my work days. So a lot of the money that's in there that I get, I actually put in. But the ones that are born blind or lose their sight young and due to an accident haven't worked, but yet we can't just throw them aside and say, we can't give you anything because you didn't contribute. Nobody who's sight impaired ever asked for this to happen. And to keep taking from the disabled, whether it's blind or someone in a wheelchair, they're constantly taking from the disabled, the elderly, and the kids. And it has to stop.
6: And Governor Mike Kehoe can veto this $72 million cut to the blind pension fund. KMOX contacted the governor's spokesperson and were advised Kehoe, along with his team, give a thorough review to all legislation, and a review is underway now, adding they won't be able to

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2: 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Here's Bloomberg's Courtney Donahoe.
3: Beer sales world over are fizzling out, except for Guinness. Demand for the 269-year-old Irish stout has become so strong that owner Diageo has opened a new brewery in its home country, and another is on the way. This is despite health concerns and tighter wallets, which are prompting people to drink less. Ireland and Britain are still its biggest markets, but Guinness is also the most sold draft beer in New York and Boston. And some New York Knicks fans are shelling out hundreds of dollars for professional line sitters to guarantee a front row view of the team's ticker tape parade today. Airtasker is a mobile marketplace for odd jobs and local services. It said it has received more than 35 requests for Knicks parade line sitters, with some offers reaching as high as $950. Courtney Donahoe, Bloomberg Radio.
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2: Let's get you to work safely. Frank Ladd is in the overhead door company of St. Louis Traffic Center. How's it look out there, Frank?
9: Well, we've got a couple incidents to pay attention to, Megan. We're brought to you by the Sandberg Phoenix Law Firm. Headed northbound on Highway 270, still dealing with this crash, blocking the two left lanes at Big Bend. Has you backed up solid towards Highway 44, and then south of there, you've got pockets of volume from Gravois up through the solid backup on northbound Highway 270 and Highway 44. Still dealing with delays due to a crash southbound on 170. Has you backed up to Del Mar.

0: in pockets down towards Brentwood, and then it's heavy ramping onto eastbound Highway 64 this morning. I'm Frank Ladd in the Overhead Door Company of St. Louis Traffic Center.
1: Information AM, are you worn down by the daily grind? We're going to get some tips from a local psychologist who has written a bedtime book for adults. First, though, a quick check of the forecast. A mix of clouds and sun today. We may see a couple of thunder showers, otherwise cooler with lowering humidity, a high of 78. Right now, mostly sunny skies, 72 degrees downtown at the Arch.
2: They said, I'm fine, like a trained little clown, but inside their soul was just shutting it down. They wiped little butts, made four types of lunch. They got shamed on the internet for serving fruit snacks at brunch. They answered 49 texts, sent a client a smile, and peed for the first time in, well, a while. The author of that book is with me now, Dr. Erica Rutledge. She is psychologist and founder of Wellness in Actions. That is Goodnight Grind, an adult parody that combines humor with some practical wellness tips. Dr. Rutledge, how much of yourself is in this book?
3: Oh, I think this is kind of a self-autobiography. Yes. So a lot of it was what I was experiencing in the moment and some kind of catharsis for me to cope with challenging situations.
2: It's almost like if you don't laugh, you're going to cry, correct?
3: Yes.
2: Is there a great value in humor helping us release and cope with this craziness of everyday life?
3: Yes, I definitely personally love watching just funny shows, comedians, and there's some, again, a lot of psychological benefit from being able to hold tough situations a little bit lighter. And I think humor does that by helping us sometimes like diffuse or distance ourselves a little bit from the actual stressor and be able to see it in a different perspective than maybe we were originally seeing it in.
2: Now, I have to read your dedication to you because I think it kind of reveals some things. You're pretty vulnerable, I feel like, in this dedication. You say, for the ones who love me through the unraveling and the world that taught me too loudly how to forget myself, good night to the cape I wore far too long, stitched from silent strength and the need to belong. Woven in whispers like, I've got it, I'm fine, when I broke beneath checklists and handmade signs.
3: When I was writing this, I myself was struggling with burnout and just feeling really overwhelmed by everything and really just blaming myself for what I was experiencing and not knowing how I could get out of it. And this book was one of those ways that helped lead that charge out of it. But I think it also resonated with a lot of the caregivers I was working with too, where everyone was just feeling the demands of parenting and just life and everything kind of all at once. You can only sustain so much for so long, especially, again, I am a recovering people pleaser and perfectionist. When you set your standards to unreasonable metrics.
2: In that, you mention a cape. Especially as women, do we expect ourselves to just be this superhuman person who has it all together?
3: Definitely. And I think women are particularly more vulnerable just because of the way our culture is and then also how we're nurtured. A lot of times, even growing up, we were the ones who, if we had siblings, the ones who were taking care of everybody. And we were always that kind of, you have to be a little bit more prepared maybe than your male brother or have everything together. And I think we're also, as women, more likely to be nurturers and giving and volunteering and not saying no when we need to. So sometimes just having more trouble setting those boundaries. And although we definitely, you know, want to give to others, I think we also need to make sure that we're giving to ourselves and filling our cup when we need to before it gets empty.
2: What are some easier ways that we can try to relieve ourselves of some of the daily grind?
3: Yeah, and gosh, yes, do I want a spa day? Yes. But then also it's kind of like the way I have to prepare for a spa day is like 6 months in advance. So, and then sometimes the stress of putting everything off for that day, it's like, oh, it's kind of the rebound effect. So is it worth it? And also that's not as accessible to everyone. And one of the things I strive to do is just make, right, like small micro, strategies that people can do in their everyday life. I think some small tips are just kind of checking in with yourself, you know, a couple of times a day. Maybe it's every time you're going to the bathroom or some part of your routine and saying like, how am I doing really? Because sometimes we can just keep going and going. And if you've seen the Nemo movie, like just keep swimming and right, like we're just going through the motions and we are never kind of checking in with ourselves, but we're checking in with everyone else. Putting in those kind of micro practices where we're doing self check-ins, sometimes doing some deep breathing too can also help regulate that nervous system. If we're kind of chronically in that stress state, we need to reset those so that, again, that chronic stress response is not always activated. And also just noticing how we're feeling in the moment, labeling emotions has been shown to just have all these type of mental health benefits too, of just kind of acknowledging what you're feeling, and fine is not a feeling. So really checking in with, okay, how am I actually doing right now?
2: So try to start your day off right, mm-hmm. and maybe not feel so exhausted by the end of the night. Yeah. You know, what are some more of those micro strategies that you suggest?
3: I would say definitely having routines built in, like a morning and evening routine. And it's something we typically, if you're a caregiver, like do with your kids, but then you're like, where is my routine? I think even when I was writing this book, I was like reading my kids a book and I'm like, I need a bedtime story. I need something to help me transition. That's right, like something brief and something short that I can use. And so I think checking in and seeing like what kinds of routines do I want to do? And sometimes it's kind of looking in your past. What are things I did in the past that I actually enjoyed? So reconnecting with joy in our life, because life is messy and pain is inevitable, but we need to incorporate joy as much as we can. And those things that are fun for us too, not just for our kids, because that's going to be able to help us balance not only our emotions better, but also model for our kids that you can still be a parent and have a life.
1: That is Dr. Erica Rutledge, St. Louis-based psychologist and author of the adult parody, Goodnight Grind, the darkly funny lullaby for folks who have done too much for too damn long. Be sure to listen tomorrow at 8:10. We'll look at the pressure on dads today to have it all.
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1: 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Tonight, the Missouri Eagle Forum will host a town hall featuring supporters of Amendment 5. The issue on the August ballot asks voters to approve elimination of the income tax and clear the way for increases in other taxes. KMOX's Sean Malone spoke with one of the panelists, Republican State Representative Ben Keithley.
9: Thursday evening, we have a town hall. It's just an event for people who may be on the fence, supportive, think they're in opposition, to be able to come here, hear about the bill in detail, ask any questions they might have, and just and hopefully have voters in the electorate be able to learn as much as they can before it's time to go vote in August.
10: You kind of got into my follow-up question in a little bit, but who is this event for? Is it to answer questions for skeptics? Is it to try to drum up support and get out the vote ahead of August?
9: You know, I've been kind of any and all the above. I don't assume support from anyone. I assume people have questions. That people should have questions. Ultimately, people are being asked to vote on what is a very serious policy with huge ramifications for the state of Missouri. I hope people will take the time to understand that issue fully before they go vote. And I'm just trying to answer as many questions as I can about how positive of a policy this can be for Missouri going forward.
10: What are some of the questions about Amendment 5 and concerns that you're hearing from the people that are skeptical of this?
9: I think a lot of the questions center on how it affects certain segments of the population specifically. I think a lot of the questions are, well, what do these guardrails really look like? What does the legislature stop from doing? Which are always good discussions to have around constitutional language change. And ultimately, how is the income tax going to be eliminated? What does that look like? And what does that mean for things like sales taxes going forward?
10: This event is being held in DePere, and when you mentioned specific populations, that has me thinking because DePere, the business journal, ranked it as one of the 10 wealthiest suburbs in the St. Louis area. It came in ranked sixth just a few years ago. Do you plan to hold this event in other locations where maybe people that are concerned they could be directly impacted, such as the elderly, such as people that are lower income that won't see quite the same tax relief from the income tax being eliminated that maybe some of the wealthy individuals in DePere would?
9: Well, let me just make it very clear that while the event is in DePere, the event is not closed off in any way to anyone. Anyone can attend. And we have been doing countless events all over the state and all different kinds of communities that are similar to this event. Tons of different town halls that have been, led by other state representatives, state senators, other people who have been involved with tax policy at the state level in those groups. So this is one of many in a series of events and town halls we've been doing. There will be more events coming after this, but this event is certainly open to everyone. I don't think there's anything meant by it being in DePere other than the Lodge at DePere had a availability for us to have the event that day, and we're trying to have a place that we could have as many people as possible to fit in.
10: It seems like one of the concerns that we're hearing from people is that we would be swapping the income tax if Amendment 5 is approved for essentially a mystery box of new taxes, whether it's an increased sales tax, whether it's new use taxes on businesses such as, barber shops and auto repair, things of that nature. What do you say to people that are concerned about not knowing what new taxes are going to be replacing the income tax?
9: Sure. Well, I think those involved with the bill and the governor himself have been very clear about what their intent is to do here. And the bill itself contemplates closing a lot of the loopholes regarding sales taxes with services and things that are right now paying 0%. So I would hope that answers most people's questions about where we're at, where we would actually be looking to make those changes in the tax policy. I think overall, I think it's a fair question to have about what kind of tax would you rather pay. The overall, you know, economic scholarship studies, and I think just people's intuition when you look at things like embedded and double taxation. Taxes on income and people's paychecks are extremely destructive. Taxes on consumption encourage and foster economic growth in a way that income tax just really struggles to do.
10: Anything else about this I didn't ask you about that you think would be good for people to know?
9: Yeah, I think it's important that people understand, you know, because I think it is the plan is that there is is to move towards a consumption-based tax. Why that's good for Missourians is it puts you in control of choosing what your tax burden is. You don't get taxed on every dollar you earn, and then again on all the dollars you spend. We eliminate the entire side of the equation on the dollars you earn and are only taxing you on the dollars you spend. Those are dollars you're in control of. You don't have to go through the tax return process anymore, and that's why ultimately it grows the economy.
10: Ben Geely, thank you so much for your time, sir. Once again, before I let you go, when and where is this forum that you'll be hosting?
9: This is at the Lodge in De Pere, Thursday, June 18th. It is from 5 to 7 p.m.
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0: We've got a new crash now. It's 64 westbound, just past Spady. The two left lanes are blocked. There are multiple vehicles involved in the crash. I just saw emergency vehicles pull up onto the scene there. You're backed up to about Lindbergh. Cleared the crash southbound on Highway 170. We've also cleared the crash northbound Highway 270, just north of 44 at Big Bend. All lanes back open there. We do have a stalled vehicle reported westbound to Highway 70 at Mid Rivers, blocking the left lane. I'm Frank Ledd in the Overhead Door Company of St. Louis Traffic Center.
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19: It is 9:02, and right now we've got clouds, but some sunshine as well in downtown St. Louis. It is 74 degrees. I'm Debbie Monterey. An initial agreement to end the war between the U.S. and Iran calls for Tehran to

0: dilute its stockpile of highly enriched uranium. It would waive sanctions on the country, immediately allowing Iran to sell its oil freely, according to U.S. officials who read the language in the Memorandum of Understanding.
1: Key NATO allies have welcomed the deal to stop the war in Iran, but now Defense Secretary Pete Hegseth has called those same allies shameful for not supporting the war more fully. It was widely considered a war of choice in Europe, which did not meet the requirements for collective defense. And now Hegseth has announced a review to examine the level of U.S. support to NATO. James Longman, ABC News in London.
0: Republican Senator Bill Cassidy is calling the deal the worst foreign policy blunder in decades. He says before the war, the strait was open. Iran was being crushed by sanctions and 13 service members were still alive. Now 13 Americans are dead. Families have paid billions at the pump. Sanctions will be lifted and the bombing has stopped. President Trump called people who say that, quote, either jealous, bad people, or stupid, unquote. A major celebration in Lower Manhattan this morning for the NBA champion New York Knicks. It's been 53 years since the Knicks won their last championship. The crowds have been so massive. Mayor Zoran Mamdani says the viewing areas for fans to watch the parade filled to capacity hours before the start.
2: This is a parade of immense excitement across our city and frankly even across the region. It could very well end up being the largest parade in New York City history.
0: A St. Louis County crackdown on panhandling won't get a vote just yet. The county council proposal would make it illegal to ask for money from drivers in traffic near banks and ATMs, on highway ramps after dark, or in bad weather. Its own sponsor, Councilman Michael Archer, stepped in.
3: If we could hold this on the order of business and refer to the council for a committee of the whole, Madam Chair.
4: So ordered.
0: That sends it to committee for more work. Archer says it is a road safety measure and not an attack on the homeless. St. Louis Public Schools sharing good news about their central office reopening. According to a news release, they'll reopen the downtown offices to employees July 7th. The latest test showing Legionella bacteria, which can cause Legionnaire's disease, no longer found in their drinking water. And non-concerning low levels were found in the cooling tower treatment tank.
5: KMOX AccuWeather, intervals of clouds and sun today with a thundershower in spots. It'll be cooler with lowering humidity and a high of 78. Clear to partly cloudy, low 62 tonight, then mostly sunny tomorrow. We'll have a high of 84. Intervals of clouds and sunshine, high 87 on Saturday. From the Saliga Heating and Cooling Weather Desk, I'm AccuWeather meteorologist Heather Zayer on 104.1 FM KMOX.
0: It is sunny and 74 right now in downtown St. Louis. I'm Debbie Monterey, KMOX. 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
7: Good morning, friends, and a terrific Thursday to you. And we are glad you are with us today. 314-436-7900 to join in by calling and texting. 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You just record it and send it, and it's super, super easy. Also, go back and get the podcast of the shows later, any of the interviews or anything you missed. It's all there for you. And you can listen to the Cardinals game. How about that? And we love you so much. We want you to see us. We're on Facebook, YouTube, and Twitter. We think we look pretty good. So you can watch the show if you want at Chris Amy KMOX.
6: Time now for the top of the order. The top three stories everyone will be talking about.
7: Properties near the St. Louis sinkhole. You know what? Our next team should be the St. Louis sinkholes. The St. Louis sinkhole has been warned of a sewer backup, and there was a truck fire near it this morning.
8: There's a truck on fire near the sinkhole. This is bad.
7: That sinkhole is the best thing that's happened to me in weeks. Even better than what happened at the ballpark yesterday, which we'll talk about in a minute.
8: Well, from one sinkhole to the next, U.S. and Iran have signed a deal to end the conflict, and the terms are now being made known. At least some of those terms are being made known, and pretty controversial here. We're going to chat with CBS Chief Washington Correspondent Major Garrett and get those details.
7: Oh, and I bet he's gloating because his Padres beat the Cardinals yesterday.
8: Yeah.
7: They salvaged the finale of the series. I mean, Cardinals still got the best of them overall. And then it will be the Kansas City Royals coming up next for our Redbirds. That is today, a 5:45 pregame, 6:40 first pitch right here on 104.1 FM KMOX. So, yes, yesterday at the ballpark.
8: Chris and Amy Day.
7: So we want to thank everybody for coming out. Very first thing, because we had a lot of people come out, stop by, say hello to us.
8: Yeah.
7: And when we were guest bartending at the Mississippi River Yacht Club, a lot of people came up and they ordered booze and beer and all kinds of stuff.
8: I mean, yes. Thank you so much to all of the listeners who bought tickets, showed up at the ballpark, took the afternoon off. So many people drove from all over the area, Ronj. We had a big contingent from the 618. A lot of people from
7: my people,
8: your people from Illinois coming on over. And I was just really, really moved. It was so much fun to meet so many listeners who are so kind and so positive, whether it was, you know, while we were broadcasting and towards the very end of the show, they opened up the gates. So we kind of had that window post show. And before we started broadcasting at the Mississippi or bartending at the Mississippi Yacht Club, we got to talk to a lot of listeners. And then when we were at the bar bartending, so many people came up. I don't want to brag, but I did hear I think we were the most popular bartenders.
7: Oh, the most popular guest bartenders? Bar. Yeah.
8: Yeah.
7: Yeah. Because they've had others. Yeah.
8: Yeah.
7: Pretty good.
8: I think we were the most popular.
7: And you mentioned the positivity of these listeners who came by. I don't know where they're getting it because it's not from us.
8: Well, so that's why. Well, that was one reason why I was so moved, too, because, you know, there are a lot of idiots who text in, too. Right. And I say that because sometimes they're kind of negative and people always know. For instance, this goes back all the way to the Charlie Brennan show. About people who will text in and say how much they hate my laugh, for instance.
7: Oh.
8: Do you know how many listeners came up yesterday and said, I love your laugh, keep laughing? There are more good people than there are trolls in the world.
7: Well, you know what? Those people, whoever said that to you, I need to have a talk with them. Because they just made my life a whole lot more difficult. Because all they did was reinforce your bad behavior.
8: We're a family that laughs a lot. I grew up laughing a lot. No, but seriously, it was so much fun. And then when we went out near the Chris and Amy section... At what was it, 320 or 333?
7: Not even close. 131 through 133.
8: Sorry. Listen, you guys wore me out. I had so much fun yesterday.
7: It's not your fault.
8: No.
7: And it's not your fault you don't know numbers.
8: No, I don't know numbers. But we met like Stella and Barbara were out there.
7: Stella and Barbara.
8: Yes. We got to meet Stella and Barbara out there.
7: Barbara had to... This nice lady, Barbara, came up to both of us
8: 10 times
7: and had to spell her name for Amy. It was at least 8 or 9 times.
8: I know.
7: Like B-A-R,
8: Because there's Barbara where they don't do the Barbara. And I wanted to make sure I spelled Barbara right for how she spells it. You can never assume. But then when she spelled it for me, my brain just absolutely broke. But anyway, it was so... look. My gosh, it was so fun. So thank you to everyone who came out. Thank you to the Cardinals. The Cardinals treated us like royalty.
7: Yeah, dude, they had us up on that screen a few times.
8: With Todd Thomas, that one guy.
7: Todd Thomas. Nice fella.
8: I mean, really, the Cardinals rolled out the red carpet, made sure, you know, whether they were stopping by the broadcast booth or making sure we were being taken care of when we were guest bartending at the Mississippi Yacht Club to the... T-shirt slingshot with Fred Bird. I mean, the Cardinals really rolled out the red carpet, and it was fun. Thank you to Anuk Kurunaratne, who came down and chatted with us.
7: Chaim Bloom. Yep.
8: Ricky Horton, Polo Asensio, and Benji Molina.
7: Al Roboski stopped by.
8: I mean, so many great conversations yesterday. It was a blast. So thank you to everyone who came out.
7: The theme of the day really was... Of all the people we talked to, you know, because we talked Cardinals roster and draft with Chaim Bloom. And, you know, we talked to Anuk about all kinds of stuff. But really, the theme of the day was there's just so much energy in the ballpark now this season. For whatever reason, part of it is the winning. Part of it is the newness of a new front office. While a lot of the same people are still around and still in house. You got the same coaching staff. A lot of the same front office is here still. But there has been also a little bit of turnover, too. It's just a different feeling at Busch Stadium this year. And yes, of course, winning is part of that. And, you know, when we talked to Polo and Benji, who came by as well, you know, we were talking a little bit off the air about how some of the numbers, the team numbers, the peripherals are kind of not quite as good as last year. However, the team is playing better and they're winning probably a little bit more than they did at this point last season. And there's just a different feel. Mm-hmm. Everything is different. There's
8: the excitement.
7: And like the broadcasts are different. You know, the TV and the radio, you know, we're here on KMOX, we're interviewing coaches in the middle of the game, which isn't something that was ever done previously. Everybody's open to doing new stuff. It feels fresh. It's just this is a really fun and interesting era of Cardinals baseball that's continuing. And of course, we've got the tarps off people.
8: What?
7: Everything that's happening at Busch Stadium this year and with the Cardinals just feels different, even if you could see a lot of similarities to years past.
8: Yeah, and you bring up the tarps off when we were talking to Anuk Kurunaratne, who's the Senior Vice President of Business Operations there. I asked him, how did you guys lean into tarps off without ruining it? You know, without cheesing it up. And he said, we knew from the beginning it was an organic movement and we had to keep it fan-driven. If we went in there and made it, you know, too much official or too, I don't know, to cheese it up, to kind of take away that organic nature of it, it would lose its magic. So he talked about that balance of wanting to make sure that you could foster a healthy environment where it could grow organically, but not get in the way. It had to be fan driven. And they've done a great job at that.
7: They really have. And I love everything that is happening there. And this doesn't mean that 2026 is going to end up with a playoff finish. It doesn't mean the Cardinals are going to get there.
8: It doesn't mean they're not.
7: It doesn't mean they're no. I mean, this could happen. The National League, there are no teams that are running away with it, with the exception of the Dodgers are really good and the Braves are really good. But as far as the wild card goes, the Brewers are really good. But the wild card is there for the Cardinals to take it. And I think they'll still be in the conversation late in the year. I think we'll be in the middle of September still talking about the possibility of playoffs, which is awesome because I didn't think that was going to be a possibility. It doesn't mean, however, they're going to get there. And you know what? That doesn't really matter for 2026. I mean, of course, we want to get to the postseason, but the fact they are fun and new and different and exciting and the atmosphere has improved dramatically at the ballpark, that's the thing that matters, because that's the thing that can carry over into next year and when they really start to, I think, come alive as a team.
8: Mm-hmm.
7: And, you know, may not be. A 27 is not going to be a finished product, and hopefully we have a 2027. Could be a strike. But by the time we get to 2028, this should be a really good team.
8: Yeah.
7: And it just, the atmosphere around it is we are moving that direction. And that's not how it felt the last couple of seasons.
8: Well, and I asked Chaim Bloom, because he said, when you look at the success of this team and how, compared to everyone's expectations, a lot of, you know, outside expectations, that the team is overperforming. And he said, well, they're performing the way we had hoped. This, you know, this is how you hope the season goes. And I asked, yes, and you can hope for something and still be kind of surprised when it happens.
7: Of course.
8: And he said, yeah, if you had asked me at this moment on June 17th, that this is where we would be, I can't say that I would have completely anticipated that. And yes, if the Cardinals are still playing really well come the trade deadline and they're still in a playoff spot, I asked him if there would be, you know, a lot more noise. And he said, we welcome the noise. You know, we're not going to stray. They're not going to stray from their plan. And he's been very clear over like a broken record over multiple interviews that they're not going to stray from their plan. But it's fun to take in the noise and say, OK, you know, let's see where we're at. Can I say this real quick? One of my favorite parts of yesterday was the surprise visit from Al Roboski. And we talked about him going tarps off, that famous moment that went viral, and how he asked permission because he wanted to make sure, hey, is this okay if I join in as a former player, part of, you know, the broadcast team? You know, he's an ambassador for the Cardinals. Is it okay if he goes tarps off? And they said, yes, do it. And he said that his heart was racing faster and he was more nervous in the second before he took his shirt off than he ever was taking the mound as a player. That's unbelievable.
7: Well, yeah, you're doing something out of the ordinary. I think that
8: but
7: makes
8: still,
7: it's just not a thing that you do. I mean, you go up there and you pitch and you do it almost every day.
8: But the players still get jitters, for sure.
7: Yeah, yes, some do. Some are a little more relaxed than others. And that seemed to be a guy who had to, you know, really get himself worked up on the mound. And he did. And it was fun to watch. We appreciate Derek Gould for stopping by
8: as
7: well.
8: Right.
7: Covers the Cardinals for the Post-Dispatch, has been doing it for years. So does Lynn Worthy.
8: Don't appreciate him.
7: And Lynn Worthy pointed out this, which I don't think is fair.
8: It's not.
7: He says, March through June 16th, Cardinals were 9 games above 500. Record on Chris and Amy Day, 0-1 with a run differential of -5. That's not nice.
8: That's not nice, Lynn.
7: You know, we thought Lynn was a friend of the show. Apparently not.
8: We thought wrong.
7: We didn't make them lose.
8: No, although I did have a couple people in the sports world text me that Chris and Amy Day ruined it for the Cardinals.
7: I think the Heat did.
8: I don't know.
7: It was the only day this week where it was 105.
8: It kind of felt like our fault, to be honest. That was the only dark cloud yesterday. I think we blew it.
7: Yeah, we'll be all right. You know, yesterday wasn't the only day that was the only thing about this week that was on fire. There was a fire this morning.
8: Is everybody okay?
7: Yeah, I think so.
8: Okay, you should always make sure people are okay first.
7: I'm sure it's fine. Yeah, we had a fire this morning by the sinkhole. We have updates on the sinkhole, the police board. There's all kinds of great stuff happening in St. Louis. It's Chris and Amy on 104.1 FM KMOX.
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5: It's Chris and Amy on KMOX. And yes, there was a fire this morning. So we've been talking about the sinkhole, the St. Louis sinkhole, which has been one of the great news stories of the last, couple generations, I think. And, you know, it's like, I guess part of the problem with it, and Amy, I'm pretty sure we're in agreement on this, mm-hmm. is that we love St. Louis. St. Louis does have some issues. Mm-hmm. You could argue they have a lot of issues. And when something like this happens, it's almost like, of course we have a giant sinkhole that opened up right in the middle of downtown underneath an interstate. And they had to close the interstate as a result. Well, it's just like...
6: Yes,
5: really?
6: It's definitely gallows humor in the sense that this is a big deal. This is bad. And the sinkhole opened up right by one of those support columns for the interstate. And who knows what could have happened? Someone could have been driving. People could have been killed. And it's a little bit of gallows humor because no one technically got hurt from the sinkhole that opened up. We also know that it's now... even bigger crisis because the Metropolitan St. Louis Sewer District is warning residents in the area surrounding the sinkhole that, hey, you better be prepared for sewer backups, like raw sewage backups, because these pipes that broke, in case you didn't know, it was raw sewage. I have a friend who lives downtown near Ballpark Village, and she said when the sinkhole opened up that day and all that raw sewage was just... blowing through the pipes in the sinkhole, you could smell it. They're like, what is that? Oh, yeah, what is that smell? So now, you know, the sewer district is telling people in that area, and you can see there's a map. They have released a map of the area where there's high risk, moderate, and low risk. You might not want to use your washing machine. Try not to take long showers. Don't use water if you don't need to, because they did have to close a 12 by 12 foot portion of the sewer, and... that is going to, could potentially cause sewer backups. They even said take everything out of your basement, especially if it's valuable because you don't want raw sewage flowing through it. So I say all this because it is a serious issue. And sometimes it feels like we don't have serious people dealing with it, because I get it that water infrastructure is not sexy. A lot of people aren't running for office or aren't campaigning or don't have billboards working on water infrastructure. There are a lot of other real issues for sure. There are also issues that are really tough to solve. I know Michael Kelly said it's so frustrating when our water infrastructure is collapsing underneath us, and you had administration saying, okay, well, here's all we're going to do to try to fix homelessness, which of course no one's been able to do, or reparations, which is a very, very big deal, that maybe some of these grander ideas might be better suited to federal government, and say, if you are a city government, you need to do the very, very basics, like pick up trash, fill potholes, and funnel money towards the water infrastructure that's failing in Rhonda. I think it's not sexy. I really don't think it's sexy enough for people to prioritize it, because this has been multiple administrations now, multiple groups of leaders, and it hasn't been addressed.
5: Right. But I think this administration has been aware of it and seems to have made it a priority. I mean, that was part of when they were polling people about or surveying St. Louis residents about what they wanted done. Yeah. And the city put that on the list. They put the water infrastructure on the list because they knew it was a big problem and some of that money is being allocated toward it. I don't think this administration is worried about it.
6: It's not this one, because this sinkhole is not their fault. What I'm saying is, how did it get to this? How have we ignored it for decades and decades and decades, kicking the can down the road? But we could have a real crisis.
5: Because when it's underground, people don't see it and they don't think about it.
6: Right. And it's not just
5: the city. It's the residents, too. They don't think about it until it becomes a problem. Anyway, today, somehow, and nobody knows how this started yet, but a truck near the sinkhole caught fire. And it appears to be, according to our news partners at Fox 2, a St. Louis City Street Department truck. And there is video of it. The truck is on fire. It's engulfed in flames, and it is on fire near the sinkhole. And again, as of about an hour ago, there was no cause. We don't know how it started, why it started. We just know there's a car on fire near the sinkhole.
6: It's really on fire.
5: And I have to tell you, on the Instagram account for Fox 2, because of course they got the cameras and they're down there covering it, the very first comment is... And I have to commend this person for saying this, but the very first comment is throw it in the hole, because when I saw the truck on fire, I thought, hey, I should just put that in that sinkhole. Just drive the truck. I don't know why I had that thought. And apparently I'm not the only person. I'm not the only person who thought, hey, just drive that truck on fire into the sinkhole.
6: Do sewer fumes catch on fire? Are they flammable?
5: They can, if there's gas down there, there can be.
6: So don't throw it in the hole.
5: It depends on the sewer. If it's clean water, it's not going to...
6: Well, we thought throwing the truck in the hole would be a good idea. We didn't realize that it would ignite a fire that...
5: Where's the fire department? It doesn't matter. Just push it.
6: Push it in the hole.
5: Push it in the hole.
6: I will say this, man. And they don't want to film movies here. What's going on right now... If I took a picture of that and said, this is St. Louis, you would think it's AI or a Michael Bay film. With the sinkhole, that truck is not just a little bit on fire.
5: No, it's engulfed in flames.
6: It's a conflagration.
5: I wonder what Ralph Macchio thinks of this.
6: I know he's here.
5: He's here filming a movie on the hill.
6: What if he calls an audible and they make a really hard left turn for Love on the Hill and suddenly it's a dystopian hellscape?
5: I hope they film Love on the Spectrum here. That's all I care about. That show is the best. So that's Amy Marks Kors. I'm Chris Ranji. How about a show at the St. Louis Symphony or with the St. Louis Symphony Orchestra? It's called Beethoven and Coldplay. Yeah, that is coming up Friday, June 26th. We will have the creator and conductor Steve Hackman joining the show in just a moment. And right now, speaking of stages... It is the biggest stage in the world in sports, really. And FanDuel is changing the game. Some terrific matches have happened already in this tournament. 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Well, your bet normally goes with them. 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
4: Now, KMOX weather from the Saliga Heating and Cooling Weather Desk.
6: It's beautiful, 74 degrees and sunny. A high today, just 80. Tonight, partly cloudy, maybe a passing shower, a low of 62.
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0: it has been so much fun going to the St. Louis Symphony over the years, but even this year. And there's all these different collaborations that they do. And my brother actually brought this one to my attention because I do love Coldplay. He loves Coldplay. And Beethoven and Coldplay, a concert with the St. Louis Symphony Orchestra is Friday, June 26th. It's going to be so much fun. And joining us now is the creator and conductor of Beethoven and Coldplay, and that is Steve Hackman. Steve, thank you so much for joining us today.
1: Thank you for having me. Nice to hear from you.
0: We're so excited for this concert because Coldplay is one of our favorites, and this but maybe in the past decade or so of like collaboration of pop stars and bands and symphonies has been so much fun. And you've been doing this for a while now.
1: I've been doing it for about a decade. I've created a catalog of 16 of these productions. I'm lucky to bring them all over the world to orchestras, and St. Louis is absolutely one of my for partners. It's a world-class symphony orchestra. They're the best. Can't wait to bring this one next week.
0: Now, it's going to be so much fun. I know we talked about the one previously that you
2: did. The Radiohead one.
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1: 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And you guys are well kind of aware of this.

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2: They're playing modern music, obviously. Rock and roll or whatever you want to call it, alternative. Do you think that there is intentional influence from classical artists sometimes? Or is there just a... Or could it just be a you know, the way music evolves over time and it becomes modern? Does that make sense the way I'm asking this question? Like, is there any kind of classical influence on modern artists, whether it's intentional or not?
3: Well, in the case, I think both cases, it's undeniable that, that Coldplay and Radiohead have been influenced. You know, Johnny Greenwood has specifically cited the Brahms First Symphony, which is the piece that I use.
2: He's incredible, by the way. He's brilliant.
3: Absolutely. And, you know, Coldplay, obviously they're tremendous. And they've also talked about classical influences. I mean, nothing happens in a void. And we are all influenced by everything around us. I mean, that's the beauty of art. Each one of us as creators is this unique sum of all these influences that we are constantly taking. So I see that as a continuum. I don't see classical and modern. I see it all as one continuum. And finding those connection points and finding a way to show people that in Beethoven's time, that was modern music. That was quote unquote pop music. You know, in Beethoven's time, there would have been many more, let's say, just common folk attending his concert than there would be. It wasn't as elite. The barrier of entry wasn't as high.
4: You know, I'm looking at, you know, the collaborations that you've done. You've done so much work. We talked about Brahms and Radiohead, Beethoven and Beyonce, Beethoven and Coldplay, which is obviously this month. But then coming up in 2027, you have Taylor Swift, the Symphony Era, and Stravinsky and Kendrick Lamar, which is so cool.
2: It's awesome.
4: Have you been surprised by any of the collaborations, either them working so well or maybe being even more difficult than you thought?
3: The Beethoven Coldplay, thank you for the question. Beethoven Coldplay, on the surface, I chose those for emotional and thematic reasons, because this deal with the root fundamental humanist themes of being a, you know, living person on this planet, you know, love and loss and joy and sorrow and triumph. They speak to that in such beautiful, evocative ways, and they just take on these huge themes. And that's why I combine those. Once I got actually into it and sort of lifted the hood up and started to do the work, I realized, whoa, this is going to be a lot harder than I thought, actually. So finding a way in. Now, also, I wrote that piece in, I was the exact same age when I wrote that piece that Beethoven was when he wrote the Eroica Symphony, which was 35 years old. So that was really fun for me, too, because I started to think of as a contemporary, like as somebody I could talk to, and I started to ask myself, well, what was Beethoven going through, and what Coldplay songs might he have been listening to, you know, to kind of to soothe him to as therapy? I mean, he was losing his hearing. Do you think he was maybe listening to The Scientist, which has the words when you lose, I'm sorry, Fix You, which has the words when you lose something, could it be worse? I mean, it's kind of a fun idea, actually.
2: It's a really interesting way to look at it. Never would have thought to do it that way. So this show coming up here, it happens a week from tomorrow. So June 26th, it is Friday, June 26th at 7:30 p.m. St. Louis Symphony Orchestra. Before we say goodbye here, you mentioned Powell Symphony Hall and how incredible it is. And you're an outsider. I mean, you're coming at this from somewhere else. And we always hear about how great that place is, that building is, up against other symphony halls around the country or even around the world.

0: world. How different is it, or why is it so good? Because it seems to get universal praise.
1: Well, I'll tell you, again, St. Louis Symphony is one of my favorite orchestras to visit. However, I've only been coming there since the renovation. So I was only in the Opera House, and I think been there with them two or three times. So this will be my first time in Powell, the new Powell Hall, and I can't wait.
0: Oh, well, we're looking forward to having you. And again, for tickets for the event, slso.org. Just go there and you can find all the events. Go to the events page and you can get tickets for this. It is Beethoven Coldplay concert. Happens Friday, June 26th, 7:30 p.m. And our guest here, Steve Hackman, is the creator and conductor of the show. And it will be an amazing time. So, Steve, we appreciate you talking about this with us. It's a very, very cool concept. And you've done it several times already, and we'll be continuing to do it. We've got the Taylor Swift and the Kendrick Lamar shows as well. So this is all very cool stuff. Thank you, Steve.
1: Thank you guys so much. See you.
0: That is Steve Hackman, the creator and conductor of the Beethoven and Coldplay show, with us on the Quiver River Electric guest line.
2: I kind of want to go to the Kendrick Lamar one.
0: Yeah, it's going
2: to
0: be great.
2: That
0: That's next
2: really
0: year.
2: Good. Yeah,
0: it's a year.
2: 27.
0: Yeah, June 2027.
2: Yeah.
0: That'd be really cool.
2: Because you could, I'm like, you know how you're thinking of the beats and his music in your head now? And like, how will that pair? Anyway, very, very cool stuff.
0: I'm a little upset. Not a little. I'm upset that I missed the
2: Brahms and Radiohead.
0: Yeah, 2024. When they did that show.
2: You should be upset. Yeah. That would have been so good.
0: Radiohead, honestly, he's right about that. Radiohead and Coldplay are two groups that very much have like a, there's a classical influence in some of the music.
2: Yeah, no, you can hear it.
0: And he mentioned Johnny Greenwood, who is the composer, guitar for Radiohead. That guy's unreal. He does a lot of stuff outside of the band. He's just amazing.
2: You know, you have a lot of sports arguments. Who's the greatest player and whatever. One of the music arguments we have are, if you had really, really, really strict guidelines and could only name like three or five, like who do you really consider a genius? Not just an incredible singer-songwriter, but a true genius. Tom York's a genius.
0: Tom York and Greenwood might be even more so. Honestly, those two guys are unbelievable. Amy Marks, Chorus, Chris Ranji. Get tickets for that show. Beethoven, Coldplay. The concert is a week from tomorrow, June 26th. SLSO.org. It's Chris and Amy on KMOX.
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2: All right, Ronj, I bet you didn't see this, but Qantas has a new specialized A350 aircraft, like an Airbus. It's the first of 12 specialized A350 Airbuses that will now have direct flights from London to Sydney. Because apparently there was never a direct flight from London to Sydney before. And why does it need a special wide-body long-haul jet, an Airbus 350-1000? Because it is a 21-hour flight.
0: Yuck.
2: And they are doing it without a stopover. And let me tell you, I did this 17-hour flight from Dallas to Sydney, which I thought was long. 21 is that last 4 hours. If you think you can handle a 17-hour flight and then they tell you you've got 4 more hours, that's a long flight.
0: Yuck, dude.
2: But now it's, you know, nonstop, baby.
0: Well,
2: it's called Project Sunrise.
0: So wait a minute. We had a direct flight to London.
2: Yes,
0: right?
2: We do. It's like 7 and a half
0: Sydney
2: hours.
0: So Sydney didn't even have one, but we did.
2: Mm. You know, that's a great point.
0: Well,
2: we are the Sydney of the Midwest.
0: We're better than Sydney. Yeah. You know what to do with that information. Not much.
2: Put it in the sinkhole.
0: Okay, you said that you put in the sinkhole. I got to tell you, our sinkhole, here's what we do with the sinkhole. All of our problems,
2: yeah.
0: We just dump it in the sinkhole.
2: Dump it in the sinkhole.
0: The truck on fire, push it into the sinkhole.
2: I did have a friend who was running downtown this morning, and he texted me. He goes, I must have seen that truck right before it caught on fire, because it was not on fire when we ran by it.
0: I think every one of our problems we could just throw into the sinkhole. Let's get that started. You told me that you thought you knew what I was going to come with today for Did You See This?
2: Yes.
0: Okay. This is from Fox 2, our friends at Fox 2. A St. Louis man will appear in court, or did appear in court yesterday.
2: Okay.
0: for public indecency after appearing nude at Art Hill in Forest Park.
2: Nope, that's not it.
0: Is this the story?
2: Nope.
0: Oh!
2: Nope.

0: It happened on Monday, June 15th, and according to the police department, it was unclear if it was near the Emerson Grand Basin or in front of the St. Louis Arch Museum. A witness called 911 to report seeing a nude man laying on a bench. This individual told police he was performing a thing on himself.
1: Oh! Ew, really?
0: And then rubbing his butt against a large pole.
2: Oh!
1: Wait, this is on Fox 2?
0: Yes.
1: Where did you... How did I not see this story? Listen, guys.
0: I don't know how you didn't see this.
1: Do not mess up Forest Park. We should throw this guy in the sinkhole.
0: Officers located the nude man, Zachary J. Whalen, 33 years old, and they took him into custody. So,
2: free my man.
1: No, throw him in the sinkhole.
0: Should we get? We got to throw Zachary Whalen in the sinkhole?
1: Yes.
0: With the truck on fire?
1: Yes.
0: Okay.
1: Well...
0: Okay. What did you think I was going to come with?
1: I thought it was going to be that the Gilgo Beach serial killer was sentenced.
0: I saw that, though.
1: Yeah,
0: I did
1: to life
0: see that.
1: In prison without parole.
0: Did you hear the judge? Like, just he called
1: yes.
0: him... Oh, I forgot how he put it, but he said, you know, people have described you as a big guy, but you're a small... I don't like... Yeah. He just eviscerated the dude.
1: Yeah, as he should. What an awful... The sinkhole is too good for this guy, to be honest. The sewage-filled sinkhole. I also saw on the St. Louis Police Department, St. Louis City Metropolitan Police Department Instagram page that they were able to discover on social media a plan for one of those stupid, idiotic teen takeovers.
0: Yep.
1: They wanted to take over Forest Park. I'll tell
0: so
1: you
0: they
1: what,
0: got
1: you touch my park.
0: You're not going to do anything about it.
1: There's going to be problems. There's going to be problems. Don't you touch my park.
0: What are you going to do?
1: I don't know, but I'll think of something.
0: You're going to do absolutely nothing except raise a fuss.
1: Let's watch you do nothing. I don't know, Princess Jasmine, you tell me. Again, a night at the museum. You are missing so
0: much.
1: Man,
0: if you reference night at the museum one more time, I'm going to throw you in the sinkhole.
1: Let's watch you do nothing.
0: I swear to God,
1: you've brought up... Let's watch you do nothing.
0: You've brought up this 20-year-old movie 35 times in the last 2 weeks.
1: If you look at the cast... And just the star-studded cast and brilliant performers, you know, from Ben Stiller, Robin Williams, Hank Azaria, Bill Hader, Jonah Hill. It's hilarious. At any rate, the police department said, no, we have foiled the plans for this teen takeover. Police will be present all over Forest Park. And stupid kids are going to get arrested if they even try it. And the police are saying, don't try it. And that's right. Here's what I'm telling you right now. The city of St. Louis... We have made so many mistakes, I get it. And there's a sinkhole and a truck on fire, but you cannot lose Forest Park. And you're not going to give Forest Park up to stupid teen takeovers, which again, the police have caught it and I'm so grateful. But we surround Forest Park. We protect Forest Park. That is our gem.
0: I'm so glad. I'm so glad they took care of the problem that you're mad about that didn't happen.
1: I'm so glad they took care of it.
0: These kids didn't have to have Amy come down and give them a piece of her mind.
1: Oh,
0: so
1: they
0: thank God this
1: let me
0: didn't
1: just
0: happen.
1: Say this. Hey. The lecture they would have gotten from me, they would have prayed that someone would throw
0: man,
1: in the
0: I'll never
1: sinkhole.
0: Go. They'll never would have gone out
1: and
0: again.
1: Let me tell you another thing. I'm disappointed in you.
0: Oh, that lady's coming. Let's go. hey, so we've got the World Cup match tomorrow.
1: USA.
0: The men's national team tomorrow afternoon. Again, back at it against Australia. The game against Paraguay, did you see 27.5 million viewers with the English call and then on Telemundo, the Spanish call? Which is better than the previous record for both, and that was during 2022 and 2014. That number is the same audience that Netflix drew for its top Christmas Day game, NFL game last year, was the Lions and Vikings.
1: Wow.
0: So
1: impressive.
0: The World Cup is so good and so much fun, and even though all these cities are getting screwed. But it's a lot of fun. That's Amy Marks Scores. I'm Chris Ranji. We'll talk a little Cardinals baseball. When we come back, we got Matt Pauly, host of Sports Open Line, joining us next on KMOX.
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12: It is 10:01, and right now we've got sunshine, a few clouds in the downtown area. It's 76 degrees. I'm Debbie Monterey. We're learning new details this morning on the ceasefire deal with Iran, including where Tehran's nuclear program stands under the new agreement. ABC's Mary Bruce.
13: As for the issue at the heart of this conflict, Iran reaffirms that it shall not procure or develop nuclear weapons. Reaffirms because it's the same promise Iran made in the first line of the nuclear deal struck with President Obama. But unlike the Obama deal, this agreement with Trump makes no other nuclear commitments, no plan to dispose of its highly enriched uranium. Instead, the agreement is to continue negotiating.
12: The $7 billion Roundup settlement is headed back to St. Louis Circuit Court. This comes as U.S. District Judge Henry Autry ruled Wednesday that the people challenging the settlement couldn't send the case to federal court since they are not defendants of the original lawsuit. According to the Business Journal, those individuals were diagnosed with non-Hodgkin lymphoma and filed objections in May, just 3 months after the lawsuit was filed. In New York City, enormous crowds to honor the NBA champion New York Knicks. Mayor Zoran Mamdani says it could be the largest parade in the city's history. Angel Oliva, a high school student, says he arrived at 3 a.m. to the parade line and was unable to get a good spot, but is just grateful to be near City Hall where the ceremony takes place.
14: I'm here, obviously, to see my favorite players, my favorite team. And even though I'm not inside the parade, I'm still seeing from a distance, which a lot of people can't do.
12: A Collinsville man is charged with child exploitation in Nepal. 58-year-old Kenneth Coombs sexually abused 8 underage boys while staying in Nepal in August 2016. At the same time, he failed to register as a sex offender in the state of Missouri. He was required to. Coombs served 9 years in prison in Nepal for pedophilia and was arrested following his deportation from Nepal to the U.S. in September of 2025. He's been held in custody since that that time. Dangerous weather continued in the Midwest overnight, with several suspected tornadoes blasting through parts of Illinois, bringing damage and destruction to a number of towns. ABC News chief meteorologist Ginger Z is in Effingham.
15: Widespread damage devastating the village of Blue Mound. The powerful twister crushing silos, pieces of wood impaling homes, downing power lines, debris scattered everywhere. The roof of Meridia Elementary School peeled back, exposed classrooms visible from above.
16: Half the school's roof is in my backyard. I'm in shock.
12: The city of Charleston, Illinois, has declared a state of emergency after downed trees and power lines left most of the city roads in hazardous conditions for residents and motorists.
17: Clouds and intervals of sun this afternoon. It'll be cooler, but with low humidity and also a thunderstorm in some places, high 78. Clear to partly cloudy, low 62 tonight. I'm AccuWeather meteorologist Heather Zier on 104.1 FM KMOX.
12: Right now, it is partly cloudy and 76 degrees in downtown St. Louis. 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I'm Debbie Monterey, KMOX News.
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19: Another 0-2 pitch to the Cardinal first baseman. Swung on, and there's a hit to right field, and the Cardinals are on the board. Taking the turn at second and stopping is Herrera. The hitting streak grows to 17 for Burleson.
20: What'd you do for Paulie? Anything?
21: Me, Paulie, I was responsible.
22: Paulie, we're here because of you.
0: Didn't work out quite the way we wanted it to on Chris and Amy Day at the ballpark yesterday. Cardinals lost, how dare they, to the Padres. However, they took the series, so we will take that. And now it's a series against the Kansas City Royals on the road, and that will begin tonight. We've got the pregame show at 5:45. 6:40 for the first pitch here on KMOX and the free Odyssey app. We're joined now on the Quiver River Electric guest line by Matt Pauley, who'll have that pregame show for you. What's going on, Matt?
23: Not much. You know, if they miss the playoffs this year by a single game, I think we're going to look back to yesterday and really blame Chris and Amy Day for them missing it.
1: This is terrible.
0: They should have had more fortitude.
1: Lynn Worthy of the Post-Dispatch already wrote about our...
0: Pointed out that
1: they're not doing well on Chris and Amy Day.
23: Nope. No. You guys got to be better. I mean, that's the bottom line here.
0: That's what Steve says every time we have a meeting.
1: Yeah.
0: You guys need to be better.
1: He also says that with, why'd you talk about this? Why'd you make that decision?
0: And then next week, we don't talk about it. He's like, why don't you guys talk about that? Like, what do you mean? You're confusing us. Hey, so...
1: Anyway, enough about us.
0: We had that all day yesterday. So Cardinals are still, they're 8 games over 500, and trying to get to that 10 games over 500 thing has proved a little challenging. But it's overall, it's still very good what's happening here. And as Amy and I mentioned, we had a conversation with Benji and Polo yesterday, and we were talking off the air, and Benji mentioned that some of the peripherals with the Cardinals are not as good as last year, but they're still somehow playing better. Why do you think that's happening?
23: I think it's a better team. That's the first thing. Top to bottom, I think there's more talent on this team than there was last year. I think the style of play, where the word relentless has been used a lot this year, just the fact that they do play a style, whether it's taking the extra base, whether it's the approach that they have at the plate, some of the defensive plays that have been made this year. I think this is a team that plays with an edge, and that has definitely impacted the win-loss record.
1: I think, we talked about this yesterday with Heim Bloom, with as Ronj mentioned, Benji, Polo, Ricky Horton, just the energy and the chemistry of this team is completely different than last year. And I asked Ricky Horton, I said, you know, you can't really manufacture chemistry. He said, you can't. He said, you can try to foster it. You can try to create environment and situations where it might grow organically, but you can't force what this team has this year.
23: No, you can't. And you can try to put guys in a clubhouse that you feel like it's going to work that way. And that's probably what the point that Ricky was trying to make. And, you know, I think there are a lot of organizations out there that when they're making free agent decisions, when they're drafting players, they do look at character and they look at makeup and they do things like that. And that can help lead to what the Cardinals have right now. But there's certainly no guarantee of it. This is a group of guys that legitimately like each other and legitimately want to lift each other up. I think we saw that the Dustin May game a few days ago. The plays that were made, the Lars Nootbaar catch, Mason Wynn making multiple plays, and the enthusiasm that he had coming off the field after some of those plays that he made. It is clear and obvious that it was very, very important to them that they make plays as a way to support their pitcher and support their teammates. So yeah, that's a real thing. And I know, like, I hear myself say that and it sounds like I'm being all rah-rah. Mm-hmm. That's not what I'm trying to do. Like, that's a real thing. And if I think we saw that more in that Dustin May game than probably any other game this year because of the stakes that were involved as it was going. But I think that's how they feel every single day.
1: Just to add to that, Ricky said something that I don't think I've really heard before. I mean, maybe you guys have, but there's no true veteran presence on this team. You know, the team is so young aside from the coaches and Ali Marmol. And he said that when it comes to veteran leadership, it's almost like the coaches are the veteran players on the team, which is kind of interesting.
23: Yeah, I mean, there's a guy or two. Ryan Stanek is a legit veteran in the bullpen. Dustin May's been around for a while, but he doesn't have a ton of like Major League Baseball service time. That's for sure. And then everybody else is super. You know, Lars Nootbaar is the old guy compared to all that.
0: He's not even 29 yet.
23: Yeah,
0: he is the oldest guy in the lineup.
23: So, I don't know about the coaches and the manager being the veteran guys, but I think this is a perfect group to lead these young players, and there is so much experience on this staff that are high level player development coaches. When you look at Stubby Clapp, when you look at Pop Warner, when you look at Ollie, all these guys, that's how they cut their teeth in the world of baseball, working in the minor leagues. So I do think it is the correct coaching staff for this type of group.
0: Yeah, it is. It's pretty amazing that you've got the entire rotation. Nobody is 30. The bench players, nobody is 30. Starting lineup, nobody is 30. And you've got a couple of guys in the bullpen who are in their 30s, and that is it. I think we talk about the youth of this team, but it's really something when you actually look at the numbers and how young they really, really are. This is a very, very young team. It may be the Nationals are younger. It's close. I know between the two teams, it's pretty close. But it's incredible what they're doing with the youth on the roster this season.
23: Yeah, it alternates back and forth. There's certain websites out there that track, you know, youngest age, and depending on who's up from Memphis and things like that, it's bounced back and forth between them being the youngest team and the second youngest team in baseball. That doesn't really matter. They are super young, but they're young with guys with good makeup. That's the important thing. If you're going to be a young team, then you got to have young guys who know how to be professionals and, you know about coming in, doing your work every day and playing the game the right way and all those kind of, you know, sportscaster cliche things that we talk about, but they're real. They're real. So again, super young team. If you had a bunch of clowns out there, if you had a bunch of guys who are not responsible, then that can be a problem. It's not a problem with this group because, to a man, these young guys know what it means to walk in, you know, put your head down and be able to play the game the right way.
0: Speaking of young players, there's a 22-year-old, almost 23, who's in the minor leagues and is forcing people to pay attention to him, and that's Joshua Baez. We asked Chaim Bloom about him, and of course, Bloom's not going to say, we're calling him up in a couple of weeks. Like, that's not going to happen. And with the way the roster is made up right now, I don't think there's a place for him. Also, I got the impression that they are still going to be extremely careful with him, despite the fact he had a 4-home-run game a couple of nights ago, that they are still very much paying attention to the peripheral stuff. How soon do you think it will be that we see him up here?
23: Yeah, that's a really good question. I think he's going to be here this year. I think something's going to happen that's going to... Maybe a trade, maybe an injury. Like, I don't know. I think there is going to have to be like an external force that results in him getting here. Even somebody starting to play poorly. You know, Nathan Church right now, since he's come back, he's a 321 hitter with a 780 OPS. That's not somebody that you're just looking to move on from, right? You know, Lars Nootbaar, what he has been able to do. He's been somebody that's been a big part of this team since returning. He's got a 830 OPS. If one of those guys were to start playing very poorly, or if one of those, or if Nootbaar were to get traded, then there's that opportunity for you to open up the door for Baez. But I don't see where you put him on the roster right now, because he has to play every day. And I do think the important thing, we were joking about this on Sports Open Line yesterday, because somebody texted in and said, you're talking about walk rate when he hit 4 home runs? And the answer is, yeah, we are, because there are still some things that are happening for him in the minor leagues that will be, when he gets to the big leagues,
0: exacerbated.
23: Exactly. Yeah. That's something that is not going to be as easy for him to overcome. So I think there are still some holes in his game that, in a perfect world, the Cardinals would like to fill up a little bit at the minor league level before he gets to the Cardinals.
0: Let's put it this way. If your strikeout rate is 31% in the minor leagues, you can add a few percentage points at least when you come up here, because the pitching is just better. And yeah. You're facing big leaguers every day. When you're in AAA, you're not. So there's a much bigger difference there.
23: This is not me taking anything away from Baez. I want to be very, very clear on that. What he has done is very legitimate, and it's been fun. I look at some of the home runs he hits are off very good pitches. I will look at some of these pitches that he has seen at AAA that he's hitting home runs on, and it's like, okay, that is a pitch that he is never going to see in the big leagues. That is a terrible, terrible pitch, and there is nobody in the big leagues who is ever going to give him that pitch. That's not something he's going to have the opportunity to do in the big leagues.
0: So, yeah, I mean, it's true, and I said this the other day before the 4-homer game that I am perfectly fine with them being careful with him. There's no rush. There's no reason to get him up here now.
1: I like the phrase Heim Bloom used. You don't want to bring someone up undercooked.
23: Yeah. And we have learned from Heim that the finishing the development at AAA is something that he values. Mm-hmm. And that's actually not something that's valued across baseball very much. So AAA for a lot of organizations is just a final stop, and it's get those guys through AAA as quickly as possible and get them to the big leagues. The Cardinals are not taking that approach under Heim Bloom. They look at AAA as being a very important part of the maturation process.
0: So this is a thought exercise. If Heim Bloom is in charge 3 years ago, when Jordan Walker is called up, does he not get to start the season with them?
23: I don't think it's as a clear yes as it was then. They were in a really, really tough spot. They did not have outfielders, but you know, he finished off that spring training very poorly. His final week, 2 weeks of spring training that year were not good. And those are the games that really, really matter going into the regular season. So whether it's Walker, whether it was, Victor Scott making the team for the first time, I am not as convinced that under Heim Bloom, those guys would have been in the big leagues when they got there.
0: All right. Last thing. Matthew Liberatore will start tonight in Kansas City. And that dude has not pitched, I think he's gotten into the sixth inning once.
2: No.
0: Hello.
23: Hey.
0: Sorry about that. That's my fault.
3: That's my fault.
0: Oh, that's right.
23: Currently 10-16, 70, I don't know what the degrees is. That was the weather.
0: Probably like 78.
23: Okay. I could have done weather for you.
0: I'll figure this out for it. 76. Well done.
23: Okay, 76 degrees downtown St. Louis.
0: What do you think of Liberatore lately, last month? I think he's finished six innings once in the last month and a half. He's gotten into the sixth twice total. To me, it's been underwhelming, and this month certainly has not been particularly good for him.
23: Yeah, underwhelming's a good word. In the first two starts in the month of June, he's got an ERA above 8, and he has not gotten out of the fifth inning in either of those appearances. It hasn't been good enough. There's two things with Liberatore. He has to find a way to have more success through the order on the third time through, and he's got to find a fastball that works. He throws three different fastballs. None of them are effective. And that secondary stuff that he'll throw doesn't work if it can't play off a fastball. You know, he's at his best when his curveball is working, and he hasn't thrown the curveball that much this year because it's been kind of a finicky thing for him, where sometimes it's on and sometimes it's off. So he's got a lot of pitches. Unfortunately, his fastballs are not being effective right now. So if he can do that, if he can find a way to get one of his fastballs to be an effective major league pitch, I think everything else falls in behind him.
0: Pre-game show at 5:45 this evening, Redbird rush hour leading up to it at 5, correct?
23: Yes.
0: We'll have a whole lot of Matt Pauly tonight and then Cardinals baseball. Thanks, buddy.
23: You bet.
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0: So Redbird Rush Hour 5, pregame 5:45, 6:40 first pitch from Kansas City, Cardinals and the Royals. 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
11: Major Garrett will be joining the show in about 10 minutes. Ricky Prohl is on the show at 11:30, the Battle Hawks coach, former St. Louis Ram. And we have a mystery guest at 11. So we don't know who it is.
12: Matt has not told us.
11: He won't tell us anything about it, no. Except they're going to come in, and he said you'll be fine.
13: And they're bringing a gift.
11: Oh, they're bringing a gift.
13: For you, yeah.
11: All right. So we don't know what the mystery guest is. Obviously, it's a mystery to us and to you. And I'm sure we'll all be fine.
13: Yeah, or not. We'll see.
11: When it's all over. Let me keep real quick.
12: It's Steve with a pink slip.
13: Yeah.
12: Surprise. Surprise.
13: Well, are you?
11: Well, didn't think this would happen on air.
12: I know one phrase that I'm going to say.
11: Hey, well,
12: I can't even say it.
11: I want to get into some of this World Cup stuff that's been happening, because it's been really a lot of fun.
12: It's been just a bright light.
11: But I would like to congratulate, this is a thing I forgot to do, I want to congratulate the fans at Busch Stadium yesterday, because unless I just missed it, before the game started, the national anthem happened, and we were guest bartending at the Mississippi River Yacht Club, so we were inside, you know, we were not getting to hear it from the outside. I did not hear the Cardinals fans sing Home of the Blues
12: at
11: the end of the anthem. I didn't hear it.
12: We would have heard it. We would have heard it. We were right there at the bar, either in the concourse, because people do it in the concourse.
11: They do it everywhere.
12: They do it everywhere. And in the stadium. And the bartender said they didn't do it. And she said, you know, they usually do it.
11: I got to tell you. I hope I ruined it.
12: I think you ruined it.
11: God, I hope I ruined
12: it. Because she was a kind of miffed, like, wait a minute, why don't you like it, Ronj? And I think you might have won her over.
11: Yeah, it just, thank you so much. Good job, Cardinals fans. Maybe it was the heat.
12: I think it was the heat. I think it was great that you pointed it out, because I would not have noticed the absence of the Blues. And then I realized, you're right, I don't think they did it.
11: They didn't do it yesterday. Wow. I hope I ruined it. It's a thing, as I mentioned the other day, that it makes my skin crawl. I think there are very, very good sports fans here. Obviously, St. Louis loves sports. We were killing it in World Cup ratings, and we kill it in NFL ratings. These are two leagues that are, you know, two sports leagues or organizations. Mm-hmm. Like, we don't have the NFL here, and we still watch and support, obviously, baseball, hockey we support. It's and soccer. This city has been very supportive of a team that's not been very good for the last few years. And you know what? I love it. I love the St. Louis sports scene. But the one thing that we do is the Home of the Blues. When it's not a Blues game, I think is so dumb. And
12: he likes it at the Blues games.
11: At the Blues games, fine. It makes my skin crawl when people do it at Cardinals games. And we had a lot of texters when we were talking about it on Tuesday, I think it was.
12: I think it was unanimous. We never get unanimity on the text line.
11: Did not have a single person say, oh, I like it. It's a lot of fun. Just let us have fun. No, everybody said, yes, I hate it too. It's so bad. Yeah. Yes, thank you. So if we can.
12: Congratulations.
11: I hope that we fixed it. I guess we'll find out. Next Cardinals game at home.
12: What if we change it to the land of the free and the home of the sinkhole?
11: That doesn't make, it's just, it doesn't work. But we could do Home of the Birds. If you want to do Home of the Birds, that's
12: John,
11: fine.
12: John, watching on Facebook, says, thank you, Ronj. Not all heroes wear capes.
11: I'm telling you,
12: wow.
11: Dude.
12: Wow. You single-handedly. You know what's wild?
11: You know what? I'm pretty proud of me.
12: You should be. Although here's what I know is Ronj has enough power to get the city of St. Louis to stop saying Home of the Blues, not at Blues games at the National Anthem, but not enough power to get the Tarps Off crowd to roll call us, because we did not get roll called.
11: Did not hear a roll call yesterday.
12: Maybe that's why the Cardinals lost.
11: That's right. We could blame the Tarps Off people. They didn't do a good job yesterday. Tarps Off. It's Chris and Amy's show on KMOX, our weekly visit with Chief Washington correspondent Major Garrett. That is next on KMOX.
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12: Beautiful day in St. Louis, 76 degrees. Maybe some clouds today, a high of 80. Tonight, partly cloudy. Maybe a passing shower, a low of 62. 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
19: I met my wife in law school at the University of Florida. She was from upstate New York and I was from Kentucky. We met at a daily mass at St. Augustine's. She was the most beautiful girl I'd ever seen in my life. After communion, I followed her out of the church and got her phone number. The rest is history. I'm John Morgan of Morgan & Morgan. 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
11: You know, we invited Major Garrett to come to Chris and Amy Day at the ballpark yesterday because the Cardinals played his team, the Padres, and out of spite, he didn't show up, and the Padres won. So, thanks a lot, Major Garrett.
22: Well, as you know, Ronj, I would have been miserable company watching the Padres defeat the Cardinals, so it would have been a bad day for you guys.
11: No.
22: You'd be happy I wasn't there.
11: No, you know? You're great company. I love Major Garrett at a baseball game. I think
12: you said he is not passive. He is not a passive fan.
22: I am an enthusiast. There's no doubt about it. But congratulations to the Cardinals. They won the season series 4-3, which could have implications in the wild card. So, well done, Cards.
12: Well, thank you, Major. We'll take it.
11: We'll take it.
12: All right. Jumping into less fun news, but big news nonetheless, is the Iran deal, or the MOU at the very least, I guess is what they're calling it. And some of the details, please correct me if I'm wrong, but some of the details have come out about how much money will be unfrozen and what Iran will get out of this deal. And can you lay out some of the basics of this Iran deal as far as how much money they're getting, what's going on with the Strait of Hormuz, and sanctions that seem to have been lifted?
22: So the Strait will open. That's the part that everyone agrees on. And there's already an increase in ship traffic, especially vessels leaving. The key metric the next 4 weeks or so will be how many vessels go back in. Because the ones that are leaving need to get out so they can transit the oil that they were holding for so long to their assorted destinations. So that is important globally, and oil prices traded globally have reflected that in a downward move in the last 2 days. So that's something that pretty much everyone agrees to. Strait of Hormuz is open. What does that mean for Iran? Well, it means Iran will sell oil and gain revenue from oil sales. And there will be some relief of sanctions agreed to by the administration over the time of this 60-day negotiation period. And no new sanctions can be applied. So that loosens up some of the restrictions on the Iranian economy as well. In addition, there's a $300 billion reconstruction fund, not provided by U.S. taxpayers, but provided by Gulf states and possibly some American businesses that may decide in the future to be part of these reconstruction projects. That last part, I think, is important. It doesn't really matter. Yes, I mean, it matters that the United States taxpayer is not putting this money on the table. But what is interesting regionally is that Gulf states during this war were attacked by Iran. Okay? Some of their infrastructure was damaged. It was not assumed when this war began that Iran would attack its neighbor nations, but it did. The neighbor nations now want to get back in Iran's good graces, so much so that they are willing to pay to rebuild things destroyed not by them, but by the U.S. and Israeli military. And what I think that indicates, and plenty of experts much smarter about this than I have told me this on my show, that indicates that the neighboring Gulf states want to get back in some kind of good graces with Iran because they believe Iran has taken the hardest military efforts from the United States and Israel, clung to power, used the Strait of Hormuz to force United States and Israel to take a diplomatic off-ramp, and are still in the game, meaning the regime is still there, and all of its desires in the region must now be respected, so much so that neighboring Gulf states want to pay to rebuild things that they didn't even destroy, but the United States and Israel did. I think that's a pretty big takeaway from what we've learned so far.
11: So, if I remember history correctly, there is a number of billions that the Obama administration unfroze so that Iran could have access to it. It was their money and had been frozen. Yep. And opponents of Obama were furious over it and made a big deal about it forever and ever and ever. And now here's $300 billion, and you're not hearing the same sort of pushback against it. So how does this work, Major, that this deal is somehow in any way better than what was in place before the war started, before all of our prices started going up?
22: Right. So I remember all the criticisms of the Obama deal. I covered the Obama White House at the time. I knew all of the arguments that they made, meaning the Obama White House, on behalf of the deal. And I know all the criticism from members of the Republican majority of the House and Senate at the time against the deal. And the arguments against the deal were, as you outlined, why are you unfreezing assets? Why are you unfreezing their funds? Well, the Obama administration said something that President Trump said yesterday. Well, it's hard to keep those funds frozen forever. It's practical truth. So we're going to do it because it's a good gesture. That's exactly what Obama administration said. And then the criticism was, why didn't you deal with other things that Iran does to destabilize the region? Its creation of ballistic

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1: Degraded. Its Navy has been degraded. But its Air Force and Navy were never really a point of projection of power anyway. It's their support for the Houthis in Yemen, support for Hezbollah in Lebanon, support for forces in Syria. That's no longer a part of the equation because the Syrian regime has changed. Support for Hamas in Gaza. All those things are still there for the Iranian regime. So what did Israel get out of this? What did the United States get out of this that wasn't available diplomatically? Both the Israeli and U.S. government say we had to take them down a peg or two militarily so the glide path or the potential glide path to a nuclear weapon would be years and years and years down the road. Maybe that's true. Maybe it's not. What we're going to find out in the next 60 days is there actually a negotiated deal where all the highly enriched uranium that is still inside Iran is removed and destroyed? Because if that happens, then you can say with some degree of confidence, the Iranian path to a nuclear weapon is significantly delayed by possibly 20 years or longer. But until that's achieved, you don't know what you've actually gotten out of this deal, except all the financial benefits we've just outlined that Iran gets pretty close to immediately, and then it goes back to what it likes to do, negotiate and drag them out over the long haul over its nuclear ambitions.
2: Yeah, and Iran and the Iranian regime, they've proven themselves over and over again. They're not good faith actors. You know, you can't trust what the Iranian regime is saying. And I know we talked about the Obama unfreezing, you know, the $1.7 billion. And I believe that later that was connected, correct me if I'm wrong, that was connected to negotiations with American captives. And the same thing with Biden, the $6 billion, that was also connected to negotiations with freeing Americans in Iran. Right. So you have those two, which I understand is also its own issue if you want to separate that out. But if
1: there are Americans wrongfully detained in Iran right now who were never part of these conversations at all.
2: Yes.
1: Never.
2: Yeah.
1: And the administration has acknowledged that. They were never part of the conversation at all, which you ought to ask yourself, is that a good idea or not? I don't know. But I certainly raised that with the Obama administration, that President Obama was very unhappy that I did. There's a very famous exchange you can watch on YouTube about that. And that's not part of the Trump administration's approach either. So if you're asking yourself, because there's a lot of rhetoric that we have from very recent, it's very recent vintage, I mean like 2 or 3 weeks old rhetoric of Republicans saying, this president is the first one bold enough to take on the Iranian regime, courageous enough to do what no other American president would do. Okay, fine. To what end? To what end is the Iranian regime gone? No, it's not. Some in the region believe it's actually stronger, has fewer weapons, but has taken the blow, the military blow of Israel and the United States, and still survived. Mm-hmm. And in the region, that matters. That casts a shadow. It casts a shadow so large that people who, again, I want to emphasize this point because I think it's super important. Iran sent drones and missiles into neighboring Arab states and Gulf countries for the first time ever. And having received those blows, those countries are now willing to put money on the table to rebuild stuff they didn't destroy, but the United States and Israel did inside Iran. What does that tell you about their takeaway from this conflict?
2: Yeah, and that is why there's so many questions around this, too, because you mentioned the Strait of Hormuz and whether or not, okay, will there now be tolls after the war? Does Iran have more power over the strait when before it was open? And the billions of dollars of unfrozen assets, it dwarfs what Biden and Obama gave to Iran. And then, like you mentioned, $300 billion from neighboring countries –

0: private investment to build up Iran under a regime that is younger and potentially more radical than the previous one.
1: Possibly. All that stuff is true. All that stuff is true. And the unfreezing of the assets, the administration says, and I believe the vice president's in the White House briefing room right now, he might be reiterating this, will be performance-based. So if Iran doesn't comply, then those assets won't be unfrozen. Okay, well, we'll see. We'll see how that plays out. You asked about the Strait of Hormuz. In the beginning of my program last night, in my monologue, I read from paragraph 5 of the Memorandum of Understanding. And it says there'll be no tolls on the Strait of Hormuz for 60 days. After that, Iran and Oman will negotiate about administrative methodologies. I'm paraphrasing. What? Iran and Oman will negotiate about administrative procedures? Well, that doesn't, why am I obsessing about that is because it doesn't rule out tolls or some kind of fee that you're going to have to pay to go through the strait, which is tightest where? When Iran and Oman are right next to each other geographically. So the tightest point is going to be negotiated after the 60 days by Iran and Oman, which leaves open the possibility of some kind of tolling mechanism. I'm not saying it's going to happen. Most Gulf states don't want that to happen. But again, if the Gulf states are willing to put up $300 billion in reconstruction, they might buy it just to obtain some kind of passive relationship with Iran. So you can't rule it out. So when the president said yesterday over and over again, the Strait of Hormuz is open permanently, that's not what the Memorandum of Understanding that he signed at the Palace of Versailles last night says. Just go and read it. You can find it anywhere. You can find it at CBSNews.com. All the text is there. And paragraph 5 says, no tolls for 60 days. After that, subject to negotiations. Well, that means Iran is keeping its options open.
2: As far as, before we let you go here, the Supreme Court and the rulings that we are expecting here, is there one in particular that you are interested in or think we should be paying attention to?
1: Well, definitely the birthright citizenship one. And everyone who watches the court, including the person I turn to first, Jan Crawford, our Supreme Court correspondent and legal analyst, premier, believes the Supreme Court will rule possibly 9-0 against President Trump, trying to eliminate the concept in the Constitution of birthright citizenship, or she says maybe it's 7-2, but it will be decisively against the administration. That's a very big case because this president and his Justice Department and his Solicitor General have tried to argue something that no American president has ever argued before, that the 14th Amendment doesn't mean what it says. Doesn't mean what it says in plain language, doesn't mean what it said in subsequent Supreme Court rulings and adjacent federal law. All about this hard approach to what immigration means in this country and what it means to be born in this country. Being born in this country since the 14th Amendment meant automatically you're a citizen. This president said, no, I disagree, and I want the entire Supreme Court to invalidate all this precedent, history, and evolution in American thought on this. And it appears the Supreme Court at some point this term, which means the next couple of weeks, will decisively tell the president, not only are you wrong, but you are wrong on a bipartisan basis in the court. And I think that'll be an important moment whenever it happens.
2: Major, we appreciate you, and we will speak next week.
1: We'll talk next week.
2: Major Garrett, Chief Washington Correspondent for CBS News. 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It happens daily. And also his book, The Big Truth, Upholding Democracy in the Age of the Big Lie. 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
0: I know.
2: All Amy and I know is we don't know who it is.
0: Or what the gift is.
2: And then we're getting a gift.
0: Maybe it's Steve with the jerseys that he took back from us. Remember when he gave us soccer jerseys?
2: The inaugural
0: jerseys?
2: Soccer season?
0: Yeah, at for City SC, he gave us jerseys and took them back.
2: Hey, try these on. Oh, these are really cool jerseys. Like, all right, I'll give them back. Like, what? What kind of gift is that? It's Chris and Amy on KMOX.
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1: It's Chris and Amy on KMOX. And again, we appreciate you for coming out to Chris and Amy Day at the ballpark yesterday, even though the Cardinals lost. We had a really nice time meeting many of you and
2: awesome.
1: Serving you drinks. And
2: thank
1: all
2: you.
1: The fun stuff that we did.
2: Thank you to everybody who came out. Thank you to the St. Louis Cardinals who really rolled out the red carpet. But it was so much fun seeing all of the listeners. And I think a lot of people really enjoyed taking advantage of $15 tickets, you know, in this economy.
1: Yeah.
2: We had people who came down on their birthday.
1: That's right. There were a couple of birthdays.
2: A couple of birthdays, which is really fun that they decided to spend their special day at the Chris and Amy show at the ballpark. We do have a couple of texts that are blaming Ronj for killing the vibe. Hey, Chris, we only lost because you killed the vibe. You did not go tarps off.
1: Yeah, I got to tell you, the tarps off section was underwhelming yesterday.
2: Well, here's the thing. It was hot and the Cardinals were losing.
1: They were losing. It was hot.
2: But also, you had your shirt on and you walked up there and the whole place deflated.
1: No, it was all. No, we were walking into a deflated hot air balloon.
2: I'm not sure.
1: It was like, we were walking up into one of those bouncy castles that had not been fully inflated, or maybe there was a hole in it. That's what was going on up there.
2: Well,
1: it was hot.
2: We had another texter.
1: I was in the self-respect section.
2: You were in the self-respect.
1: You guys were in the tarps off. I was in the self-respect
2: section.
1: Matt
2: and I walked over to tarps off for a bit, but it was the Cardinals struck out, and then the Padres were batting, and it was kind of womp, womp. But that was, I think we just kind of went at a moment when it was a little deflated. A texter asks if Al Roboski took off his shirt, and if he did not, maybe that's why they lost.
1: It could be that. I mean, he can't take his shirt off every time.
2: You can't. It's less special.
1: Right. He did it once.
2: Yeah.
1: He slammed a Bud Light. He took his shirt off and, you know, it was great.
2: We also have a texter asking us, okay, so when will Chris and Amy show be broadcasting live from Inside the Sinkhole Day? Okay, first of all, a little bit long for a title, but I really appreciate where you're going with that. The Chris and Amy show broadcasting live from the Sinkhole Day. We don't want to be inside the sinkhole because the sinkhole was created by broken pipes spewing raw sewage. So I think we need to be next to the sinkhole, which is what another 314 says. Chris and Amy Day at the sinkhole?
1: Also, we are going to be throwing all of our problems into the sinkhole.
2: It's a great
1: idea. So the truck that caught fire this morning, which, by the way,
2: is it out?
1: It's got to be out by now. It's been a couple of hours. And we were told that our very own Sean Malone is down there covering it. You know, taking a look at the truck fire and is going to report back to us if anything significant happens.
2: Okay.
1: If he has any good findings, he'll report back to us. But we do have our people on it. Don't you worry.
2: This is your best sinkhole coverage.
1: This is your best source for sinkhole coverage and truck fire coverage near the sinkhole.
2: We're in sinkhole mode.
1: And we think you should text us in. All of our problems we're throwing into the sinkhole. Tell us what you think we should throw into the sinkhole. Let us know at 314-436-7900. The mystery guest is next, and I can't wait. 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
11: It is 11 o'clock and we've got sunshine with some clouds in downtown St. Louis, 76 degrees. I'm Debbie Monterey. As President Trump returns to Washington after signing the Memorandum of Understanding to end the war in Iran, some lawmakers are questioning whether the U.S. got swindled in the deal. Here's ABC's Mary Bruce.
12: Republican Senator Bill Cassidy posting before the war, the strait was open, Iran was being crushed by sanctions, and 13 service members were still alive. Now, 13 Americans are dead. Families have paid billions at the pump. Sanctions will be lifted, and the bombing has stopped. Adding, this is the worst foreign policy blunder in decades.
13: President Trump is firing back at his critics, saying those who think he hasn't been tough enough on Iran are, quote, either jealous, bad people, or stupid.
11: An initial agreement to end the war calls for Tehran to dilute its stockpile of highly enriched uranium, which would waive sanctions on the country, immediately allowing Iran to sell its oil freely. It's called an aggressive solicitation bill, but some are concerned a proposed St. Louis County ordinance goes too far. The bill would bar asking people for money at bus stops near banks and ATMs, on highway on-ramps, from drivers in traffic, and any time between sunset and 9 in the morning. The council put that on hold this week instead of taking a vote. The only resident who spoke on the bill, Spencer Harris, urged the council to vote no.
14: This bill presents itself as a bill to address aggressive solicitation, which is an issue that I've never experienced. I've never heard anyone, you know, talk about experiencing in this county.
11: Bill sponsor Councilman Mike Archer said the goal is to keep people off busy roadways. It now heads back to committee, where it could change before coming back for a vote. The U.S. Supreme Court this morning has weighed in on whether habitual drug users can legally own a firearm.
15: The Supreme Court's decision was unanimous, ruling that a long-standing federal ban on guns for unlawful users of any controlled substance is unconstitutional, especially as applied to a Texas man who simply consumed marijuana several times a week and was prosecuted.
11: That's ABC's Devin Dwyer. Justice Neil Gorsuch, who wrote the opinion, said it is a narrow one and says it limits but does not end the government's power to take guns away from drug users. Ballpark Village is getting its Starbucks back. The Starbucks in Ballpark Village closed in October of 2024. It's now back open and owned by the CEO of a Detroit-based firm that also operates Chick-fil-A restaurants.
3: Some places get a thunderstorm this afternoon. Otherwise, clouds, intervals of sun, and cooler with low humidity and a high of 78. Patchy clouds, low 62 tonight. I'm AccuWeather meteorologist Heather Zehr on 104.1 FM KMOX.
11: From the Saliga Heating and Cooling Weather Desk, we've got sunshine and some clouds, 76 degrees downtown. I'm Debbie Monterey, KMOX News.
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2: You know, I don't mind surprises if I'm in the mood for it. I'm just, I don't know if I'm in the mood for this surprise.
3: You're in the mood.
4: You can cancel if you want.
3: You can't be crabby.
2: Can we? No, remember when I'm crabby.
3: There was a little kid, remember yesterday, right before we did the trivia on the scoreboard at Busch Stadium with
2: Todd
3: Thomas.
2: The trivia was easy.
3: It was great trivia. I was pretty worried because I would be one of those man on the street interviews where I just look like a complete idiot because I forget my own name. At any rate, there was a kid behind us who looked very hot and very unhappy.
2: Ready to go home.
3: Maybe like 3 years old, 4 years old. And Todd Thomas tried to get him to smile and he wouldn't smile. His face was red. He looked like on the verge of tears. So I told the kid, I was like, hey, you think you're crabby? This guy, Chris Ranji's crabby.
2: Yeah,
3: and his mom asked, are you crabby? She did. She asked you if you were crabby.
2: Yeah. And I said, leave me alone, woman.
3: No, you said a little bit.
2: Oh, yeah. It's too hot. It's too damn hot.
3: I was so sweaty. I almost had, oh my gosh.
2: The heat is too damn hot.
3: We got to go on top of the dugout to shoot t-shirts.
2: Yeah, we threw t-shirts
3: slingshot t-shirts with Fred Bird.
2: Yep.
3: But we had to sit there in the sun, and the Padres had the longest inning ever while we were sitting there in the sun.
2: Two pitching changes, too.
3: An injury to
2: Ollie
3: the catcher.
2: Ollie kept coming out of the dugout. I'm like, come on, man. Let it ride.
3: And we were sitting there the sun, absolutely baking, and Ranj looked at me and said, are you going to have an oh honey moment?
2: Oh, yeah.
3: Because I was sweating through my shorts, and one time I wore khaki shorts to the stadium, and it was so hot, and when I stood up to go get a hot dog, the woman behind me said, oh, honey.
2: Oh, because you were
3: sweating pretty bad.
2: You had a little sweat stain.
3: All right.
2: Huh?
3: Our guests are opening the door. Oh, my gosh.
2: Hey,
3: ladies and gentlemen.
2: This is ridiculous.
3: The weeds from the Millennium Hotel.
2: All right. So.
3: The weeds and a whole party here.
2: This
3: We've
2: is
3: got
2: incredible.
3: A whole gang is here. Oh, my gosh.
2: So the Ryan McClure is here.
3: From the Gateway Arch Park Foundation. And
2: they have brought the weeds from the Millennium Hotel.
3: They have brought the weeds.
2: Okay, Ryan.
3: Ryan McClure, I am trying. See, here's the thing. I can get very shrieky, and apparently it's bad radio to be shrill. And I could be shrieking right now, so I'm trying to stay calm and in the lower register, but this is so awesome that...
2: Is this
3: for real?
2: Yeah, they're...
3: Or is this from your patio?
5: Clearly, this thing is famous enough to have its own mic, so...
2: Okay.
3: Yeah. It is in front of a microphone.
2: So, Ryan,
3: is this it? This is it.
2: These are the weeds?
5: Here's the thing. You all, every time I come here...
2: The board.
3: Oh, my gosh.
5: You all ask for the weed that lived on the top of the Millennium Hotel.
3: Yes.
2: Okay.
5: And as a marker of like our relationship and your support for the foundation and what we do, we thought of no better way to honor that than to bring this. And you are now the caretakers of the weed from the top of the Millennium Hotel.
2: Okay.
3: This is
2: I have to be honest.
3: If you're not streaming.
5: Also, we have a certificate of authenticity. That's very important. You're going to want to hold on to this.
2: All right.
3: Oh my gosh.
5: It shows you where it came from on the roof.
3: This is
5: date of issue. That's today. It's signed by me. We will leave that with you.
2: Okay. So
3: this is so unbelievable.
2: We now own the weeds from the Millennium Hotel. I have to be honest with you. You know the old saying about the dog chasing the car.
5: Now you don't know what to do.
2: I don't know what to do with these weeds. I have no idea what to do with these.
3: I love these weeds. I've got room for the weeds. I think we should. Maybe should be traveling.
2: These are my weeds.
3: No, but it could be an exhibit.
2: Where we gotta make
3: we have it here in the studio for a week, and then it gets to come like the Stanley Cup, and then it gets to go to my house for a week.
2: So,
3: this is my Stanley Cup.
5: And another thing I wanted to tell you. So this when did we get this off the roof?
2: Last Thursday.
5: So since Thursday, Alex and his wife Madison have been taking care of this
3: to
2: make
3: great.
2: Sure. How do you take care of weeds?
5: Because we did take it out of its natural habitat.
2: Yeah. The roof
5: of the
2: hotel.
5: Which was the roof of an abandoned hotel.
3: Yeah. So you're seeing full sun.
5: Yeah, I think so.
3: This is a full sun plant.
5: I'm not aware of any shade up there. Yeah.
2: All right. So, yeah. All right, I have a question.
3: Wow.
2: Do we know what these weeds are? Has a botanist looked at them?
5: We believe it's a white willow. Yeah,
3: willow.
5: Which are not native to Missouri. So
2: how did it get here?
3: Oh my gosh! Did the building from the building owners in Singapore? Did they bring this from Singapore?
5: I don't think so.
3: I thought maybe it was a real cross-cultural
5: moment. We did this research yesterday. I was like, are these native to Missouri? And we found out they're not. And they're like, let's not get into that. But then I did. So
3: where are they native to?
5: I don't know.
3: Can we get our research team on the white willow weed? I'm trying to think. What if it fell off a plane? What if a seed fell off of an international flight, like a wheel? You know what I mean?
2: Like rats on a cargo ship that come from somewhere else?
3: No, more like this white willow grows in the airports, maybe in Singapore, and the business owners were like, let's go fly to see our building.
5: So
4: white willow is cannabis, it says. White widow is cannabis, sorry.
3: No, this is white willow.
5: This is white willow. Yeah.
2: They didn't just bring it up.
5: We're talking about this plant's story, right?
2: Yeah.
5: Well, we also want to make sure that the public are telling their stories about the millennium. So we're doing this story collection initiative. You can go to archpark.org/stories. And you can tell your story of the Millennium Hotel. So if you all have stories, memories, we were just in the lobby. Our friend at the front desk, Michael, I don't know if you all know this, used to be a chef at the Top of the Riverfront restaurant.
2: He did?
3: Really?
5: He said late 80s.
2: Here. Yeah,
5: late 80s, early 90s.
2: Oh, wow.
5: He was telling us that like he cooked a steak for George Foreman.
2: Oh,
3: like, and that's where he got his idea?
5: Did you grill
3: the steak?
5: I think Michael needs some royalties.
3: Oh my gosh.
5: But, you know, this is this building, I mean, obviously has a lot of memories for this community. We are tasked with moving forward and making this site an economic engine for St. Louis again. But at the same time, we want to honor the memories and the history mostly the memories that folks have and nostalgia of this building. So that's why we're doing this story collection initiative.
2: This is really cool. And archpark.org/stories is the website to go to. We've had you in to talk about.
3: This is so fun.
2: We've had you in to talk about.
5: I want that on a certificate, please.
3: Yes, the certificate of authenticity. It was said on
5: Ryan
3: KMOX.
5: McClure is Amy's favorite.
2: Our printer's not as good as yours, so you're not going to get.
5: That's all right. I mean, I'll take an 8.5 by 11.
2: The certificate's not going to look quite as good.
3: The magenta is always an issue, which is weird for black and white printing. But
2: so we've talked about the new facility, the new complex that's going up here, and people are excited about it. We are. The skyline's going to look a whole lot different from not just the Illinois side, but just sitting inside Busch Stadium.
5: Yeah.
2: And I think about that a lot with the Millennium Hotel coming down.
5: Yeah. Yeah. I mean, look, this building's been in right field. Right field now for two stadiums. Right. So I remember going to old Busch Stadium and seeing this building in the skyline. And what folks are seeing today when you go to a Cardinal game is progress. You're seeing something that you can believe in, that St. Louis is taking matters into its own hands and taking something that was the symbol of what was wrong with downtown and making it right. And I hope what people take from that is inspiration and belief, and knowing that there's progress. And so to your point, Chris, the skyline is going to change in a way that we can be proud of as a community. High rise apartment building, class A office space, ground floor retail. So it's not just about what's in the skyline. It's about what's on the ground, and that there's going to be more of a connection from Busch Stadium all the way to the riverfront.
2: So again, I know timelines can change, and you know, depending on how construction goes and whatever else has to happen to be safe, when do we think all of this will be completed?
5: So what we're responsible for, as the owners of the site right now, is the demolition, right? So we know that the demolition will likely complete by the end of next year. So Spiritus Wrecking Company has been doing an amazing job. Their logo's on your little your
2: plant pot
5: there. but they've been doing an amazing job. Great partner to work with. So the site will be clear by the end of next year. And at that point, Cordish will take over as the developer. So it remains to be seen when you'll actually be seeing construction like coming out of the ground. But the foundation will be laid for that. I shouldn't say the foundation will be, that's a construction term.
2: There you go.
5: The site will be cleared for them to start by the end of next year.
2: So, all right, this
3: so exciting.
2: These weeds here.
3: Yeah.
2: They came from the roof.
5: Yeah.
2: How did the process go? Like, what do you, who do you tell?
3: Yeah, how did you, yes, thank you. How?
2: You have to go up and get them.
5: Yeah, what do you, we, you know, again, Spiritus is an amazing partner to work with. And, you know, we've taken some things out of the building for posterity to, you know, and this would be one of those things, right?
3: So they are
5: working on that section of the building right now. So if you go downtown or you're in Busch Stadium, you'll see, you know, they're kind of taking out the windows of the top of the riverfront restaurant. And so while they were doing that, we're like, hey, could you get this weed? We have some folks that are very interested in it.
2: They're like, you want what?
3: Really? What did they say?
5: They were like, you know, Spears, as long as it's safe for their work, that's priority number one always, which we appreciate.
2: So nobody risked their life.
5: No, nobody.
2: That'd have been pretty cool.
5: I'm sure OSHA compliant.
3: Yeah.
5: And we ask certain things like, is this something you can do safely? And this was.
3: This is like, you know, you usually only see the Pope from a distance, if at all.
2: I know. It's like, you know, it's a lot taller than I thought it would be.
3: This is like being up close to the Pope.
5: It's taller than you.
2: Yeah, it's taller than I thought it would be.
3: It's taller than I am.
2: Yeah.
3: I think it is the top of that weed.
5: Well, I had to duck through the entire, like, studio here. I kept hitting it on the ceiling. And I was like, I can't ruin this thing before it gets to its home.
2: How do we take care of this thing? Like, we don't
3: sun.
2: Full sun. So it needs to be outdoors.
5: That is completely up to you. This certificate says you're the caretaker now.
3: Yeah. Okay. We get to figure it out. I really like, because we were asking, how did this, you know, non-native to Missouri plant get to the top of the Millennium Hotel? We have a texter who's either confused about the nature of his job or just wanted to throw in a fact that doesn't matter. But as an economist, he can promise you that the weed started growing on top of the hotel and placed there from bird poop. I'm not sure what being an economist has to do with that. As an economist, he said he can tell you that the weed, you know, birds poop, they eat seeds. Boom, there you go. And weeds on the Millennium Hotel.
4: The white willow is a native to Europe and Central Asia.
3: Yeah, that's what I thought. That's exactly what I thought. And I think that bird flew far.
2: It
3: had to go.
2: Yeah. That's a.
5: I also want to point out that we are not botany experts either. Yeah. So like maybe it's not a white willow. That's just our. That's our best
3: guess.
5: That's the best guess. We got that from somewhere.
2: At any point when you were transporting this thing, were you thinking, should we not be doing this?
3: Yeah.
5: There must have been a. No.
3: How far does asbestos
5: grow? Like I said, it's your problem now.
2: Well, I gotta tell you.
3: I mean, this is the
2: best gift I've ever gotten.
3: This is.
2: I love it.
3: We love it.
5: But seriously, I mean, I genuinely, we're very grateful for your interest in this project and what we're doing as an organization. We obviously take it very seriously. You know, I'm just one of 18 people, several of whom are here in the studio with us today that care a whole heck of a lot about St. Louis and making St. Louis the best that it can be. When you all tell those stories, it means a lot to us and it helps us do our work. So we appreciate that.
2: You know, when I moved back to St. Louis and I went to the Cardinals game and I was sitting on the first base side and I looked up and I saw these weeds on the top of that hotel, I never thought I'd own them.
3: No, you never do.
2: I never thought.
3: You know why? It's scary to dream that big.
5: Someday I'll own it.
2: I never. No.
5: Okay.
2: Not why. Just I was never like I'm going to get those weeds.
3: Yeah. It's
2: I just
3: scary
2: was
3: to
2: amazed
3: dream that
2: they
3: big.
2: Were up there.
5: Yeah, I think we all were. But now here they are in your studio. Well,
3: this is Ryan. Amazing. And then the certificate of authenticity, I think, just really drives it home.
2: It really does.
3: It's an exhibit at this point. All we have to do is frame that certificate, and we've got ourselves an exhibit.
2: Without that certificate, I'm not sure
5: know
2: that
5: where
2: I trust
5: it came
2: it.
5: From.
2: That's
5: yeah,
2: right.
5: Like,
3: yeah.
5: The certificate, really, it tells you it's real.
3: Ryan McClure is the absolute best. The Gateway Arch Park Foundation. Wow.
2: So don't forget to submit your memories. Archpark.org/stories. Yeah. This is,
3: you know what?
2: This is a highlight for me.
3: This makes me want
2: this
3: to.
2: This is way better than Chris and Amy day at the ballpark.
3: This is unbelievable. This is the highlight
2: whole day
3: of the
2: at
3: week.
2: The Cardinals game
3: I
2: yesterday.
3: I never thought this would be the highlight of the week. Well, it makes me, our love for you guys makes me want to push even harder for our idea to use the Rams money, which was to build a slightly smaller arch under the current arch.
2: Yeah.
3: Are you good at that?
5: Yeah. Well, I mean, we are definitely.
3: You guys deserve it.
5: Yeah, thank you. The Rams money will be important for downtown and for the entire community. And it's no secret. I mean, we're working on a riverfront project that could benefit from the Rams fund. So we hope that comes through.
2: We're planting this in the sinkhole.
3: No,
2: we're putting the weeds in the sinkhole.
3: No, we can't do that. The hole is too big.
2: There's dirt and water.
3: Wrong kind of water. I'm taking this home. I'm going to make an exhibit out of this.
2: These aren't your weeds. What the hell are you talking about?
3: We have to share them, I think.
5: I feel like you can split this up somehow.
2: Yeah, we probably will.
3: What's it called? Propagating?
2: Yeah.
5: Yeah.
2: We need to get a botanist. Tell us how to take care of this thing.
3: Yeah.
5: Yeah.
2: Ryan McClure, Gateway Arch.
5: I would get one today if you can.
2: It is looking a little sickly.
5: His time is of the essence.
2: I can see that. This plant is in hospice. Ryan McClure, Gateway Arch Park Foundation, thank you for coming in.
5: It's a pleasure to be here. Thank you all for what you do.
2: Archpark.org/stories. 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
1: 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Mason Wynn hits it hard. Deep left field. 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
4: And now we go to our guy, Sean Malone, who is at the site of the St. Louis sinkhole. We've gone from the Millennium Hotel weeds to now the sinkhole here in St. Louis. And Sean, there was a truck fire this morning. What's going on down there right now?
5: Yeah, so the good news, I'll start with that first, is that nobody was hurt in the truck fire, and it doesn't seem to be interrupting the work being done on the sinkhole at all. But, you know, just another chapter to this story here. A city street department vehicle caught fire early this morning, and it was quite a significant fire. I'm looking at it right now, and I see just the charred remains, a couple parts of the vehicle, including a door that is so heavily charred, the only letters you can still make out is the second half of the word department. Now, as for what caused the fire, that's not yet known at this time. But like I said, the good news here seems to be it's certainly not interrupting the work that is going on probably about 100 feet away with the work on the sinkhole itself and also the mains that caused the sinkhole.
6: Okay, and you, like you said, we don't know how the truck caught fire because, I mean, I saw the pictures of it.
4: Were there workers there?
6: I mean, it looked like an explosion. It was so big.
5: It was so big. If you actually, you know, I'm standing here, but I'll describe it for you. If you look up at the edge of southbound 44, it charred the interstate. I don't know if it's smoke or if it's actually anything that, you know, the interstate itself caught fire. But, I mean, it's blackened the side of the interstate and a little bit of the underneath of it as well from this fire. It was quite a significant fire that this vehicle underwent.
6: That's wild. Go ahead, Ron.
4: Yeah. So again, I don't know if you said this or not, but there were no workers on site, or were there? Or
5: There were workers on site. They were able to actually help contain the fire with fire extinguishers, I've been told, at least until the city fire department was able to get here and finish the job. So there were workers on site. This didn't just spontaneously combust and nobody was around to see it. And they got back from, you know, I guess, breakfast break at that point, that early, a coffee break. And, dude, where's the vehicle? I thought it was here. What's all this charred black stuff? It's not like that happened.
4: Okay.
6: Yeah. Okay. Weird that they were there and don't really know how that happened. How was the smell? Because I had a friend who lives downtown. When the sinkhole first happened, they could smell it. Like they're like, what is that smell? Because of course they were downtown where they live. Is it still pretty bad down there or not?
5: The smell, I don't personally smell anything here. I would say I'm probably the worst person to ask, though, because even like pre-COVID, I never had a great sense of smell. I've still got 20/20 vision, so I guess that's kind of like the reverse Daredevil, where like I've still got good eyesight, but my other senses are weaker. But yeah. I don't smell anything, but I would imagine, you know, from what I've heard, that these were MSD lines, the mains that caused this. So yeah, I would imagine that if it's one of the sewer district lines that broke, not a water main, then yeah, there would reasonably be a smell that would follow it also. But personally, it doesn't really smell any different than any other highway, you know, walking underneath a highway overpass would.
6: Are there gawkers, or have the gawkers dispersed?
5: Right now, I'm the only gawker that's here, actually.
4: Could you,
5: here on assignment, at least. I'm not here just naturally drawn to it like my inner Neanderthal does. Right, Amy?
6: Yeah, men are always standing around holes in the ground.
5: Holes in the ground. You throw a rock off a cliff and wait to see it splash down in the water below. Break a giant block of ice. Like, we're simple creatures at the end of the day. Right. It's not hard to keep us busy and entertained.
4: A couple of things. We did decide that we're just going to use that hole to throw all the things that we don't want into it. So like we decided that, and it wasn't our idea, somebody else suggested to just push the truck into that. I think if we have any other issues, we'll throw into the sinkhole. We're considering planting the weeds in the sinkhole.
6: No, we don't really know what to do. The weeds deserve better treatment.
4: So that's number one. Number two, could you scout a location for us to do a show down there?
5: Like down deep inside
6: the hole?
5: Is that what you mean?
6: It's going to be Chris and Amy at the sinkhole.
5: If you're willing to risk getting pooped on by pigeons, there's a lot of open area here underneath the interstate, which would be good just in case it winds up raining. You won't get rained on, at least not with like water rain, but you might have some pigeons pooping on you.
4: Well, that might work. Thanks. Thanks, Sean.
5: Hey, one quick thing I want to add with the Chris and Amy day at the ballpark yesterday, which is a great time. Clark Kent's disguise of just putting on glasses makes a lot more sense seeing Ranji without glasses at the ballpark yesterday, because you look like a totally different person. Oh, I would not have recognized you had it not been your day at the ballpark.
6: Right? Awesome. Thank you, Sean. That's so true.
4: Yeah. I love it. Thank you, Sean.
5: You're welcome.
4: Sean Malone from the KMOX newsroom joining us from the sinkhole.
6: From the sinkhole.
4: And when we come back, we're going to talk to Ricky Prohl.
6: Nice.
4: Ricky Prohl, coach of the Battle Hawks, and also happens to be a former St. Louis Ram. And he'll be on the show when we come back in just a moment. And yes, Amy?
6: Go ahead.
4: Well, I need to tell you a little bit about FanDuel. Because on FanDuel, right now, you know, the biggest stage in sports is lit. It's happening. It's going on at the moment. And FanDuel is changing the game right now, because if you've bet soccer and let's say you've bet a player and that player gets subbed out, your bet goes along with them. And FanDuel decided that's probably not the best thing to do, and there's got to be a better way. So they came up with FanDuel Super Sub, which means if your player is subbed out, your bet will stay in the game. 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
6: Absolutely gorgeous today. We are at 77 right now, a high today of 80. Maybe some rain or a thunderstorm later. Otherwise, just partly cloudy with a passing shower, a low of 62. 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

0: 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This was only a test.
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3: Backs are split behind Kurt Warner. Takes, back to throw, under some pressure, rainbows the far sideline, and it is caught.
4: Yes!
3: Touchdown,
4: yes!
3: Rams!
4: Yes!
3: Ricky Brawl!
4: Yes! And he went deep on it.
3: Ricky Brawl, the veteran, listen to this crowd.
5: It's Chris and Amy on KMOX, and we are joined in studio now by Super Bowl champion, a couple of times actually, and former St. Louis Ram, and now the Battlehawks head coach, Ricky Prohl, is with us in studio, and a couple of guys from the team just picked up by NFL teams. We'll get into that in a second, but Ricky, first of all, thank you for being here. Yeah. It's good to see you again.
6: Well, good to be here. Thanks for having me.
5: And secondly, we were just talking about the players on your team. And how Amy and I, we talk to about one a week, maybe one every other week.
7: We've done a lot of interviews now, yeah.
5: During the season, and your guys are just incredible. They've all of the interviews have been really, really good. And I'm sure there are various reasons for it. Maybe just have a good collection of dudes, but they're all...
7: Not a single dud. Every interview, we're just like, they are...
5: Interesting
7: brilliant,
5: people.
7: Interesting, talented, you know, rocket scientists from Harvard. I'm like... What is it? Who is this team?
6: Spencer. Or Tyler. He went to Harvard, too.
5: A couple of Harvard guys.
6: Well, that's good to hear. Very proud of everybody. My coaching staff, did a good job of the guys, the character. That was important to us. They laid it on the line for us and for me, and I can't say enough good things about the character we had. And it was kind of one of the things we preached is it's not just all about football. It's about relationships. It's about being a better father, being a better husband, being a better friend, just being there for people that mean the most to you, your mom and dad. And I think, you instill that in these guys each and every day. And it's, I tried to bring that, every day because I talk about consistency and it's with everything you do in life. And, football's not going to last forever. And your family, your relationships, those are the things that last well beyond playing football. And those are the things that become the most important.
7: Your direction in coaching and the motivation behind how you coach, was that driven by something that you did experience in your NFL career or that you didn't experience?
6: Both.
7: Both. Yeah.
6: So early in my career, first 9 years, 4-12, 3-13, kind of seeing, but I didn't know. That's the only thing I knew. And not to bring up old wounds, but the old St. Louis Cardinal. I got drafted by the Cardinals, then went to Seattle, and then went to Chicago before I came to the St. Louis Rams. And a lot of 4-12, 3-13.

13, and you kind of see a lot of teammates. And I don't know if it's because of the years of losing, players become selfish. You know, it becomes about individuals and statistics and money. And I think but it trickles down from the top, is how they're treated. And then when I came to St. Louis, all of a sudden I'm talking to Charlie Army, the GM, you know, the president, John Shaw, and then Coach Vermeil is Coach Vermeil. I mean, he's like a father figure. You don't want to let him down. And I think, and then you go to Carolina and John Fox.

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2: We weren't winning. I think that's when you see your true identity is when we were 4-12 in 98. We weren't very good. And then 99. Mm-hmm. We were 13-3 and won the Super Bowl. So, but consistency and through the good times and the bad times is, I think, shows your character as a person and as a football team.
3: Yesterday, we were at the ballpark and talked to Ricky Horton and Benji Molina, and I'm always fascinated with this conversation about players. And I don't know if baseball is different than football, but I'm fascinated by how players need coaching to, try to get them into a particular place as opposed to being a self-starter, as opposed to it coming from, you've got to be the one to take initiative and work hard and all that. Your coach can't make you do it. And most guys who have played have said, you've got to do it yourself. This guy can't make you do it. So when you talk about buy-in, like, what's that relationship between the buy-in and the player themselves just having some professional pride and working as hard as they possibly can?
2: It's a great question. I think there's a happy medium. I think, like, to me, I'm a self-starter. But it's like being a parent. Your kids are different. I have three children. You don't treat all three of them the same. Some people say you do. I don't believe in that. And I think it carries over to your team. You know, there's some guys who can take hard criticism. There's some guys who need it. They want it. They want you to yell and scream at them because that's not good enough. And then there's other guys that'll crush them, and you got to build them up. So I think that's what makes a good coach is knowing, identifying those players and what their needs are. And, I think that's part of what becomes a successful team is obviously you don't want a ton of those guys that you got to build up all the time because that's exhausting. But yeah. So you want to build those guys up. But again, then you have those self-starters that guys rally around them. Guys see that when times aren't good, that's when you see your true football team. When you've had 2-3 losses in a row, and how are your self-starter? How are your leaders responding? How are they practicing? It's easy to do it when everything's good and everything's, hunky-dory, right. You're winning 3 games in a row, but when you've lost 3 in a row, how are your leaders responding? How are they practicing? How are they preparing? And when you have a great football team with the culture, everybody's positive, the coaches are positive, hey, we're gonna work our way out of this. And that's what, to me, the signs of a great organization, because it starts at the top, from the owner to the president to the GM to the head coach, and then it trickles down to, because you want to surround yourself with those kinds of people that you've learned from. Like, I want to surround myself with the Tony Dungys, the Dick Vermeils, the Kurt Warners, Isaac Bruce, Torrey Holt. I mean, you can go down. If you look at Charlie Army and Dick Draft, Orlando Pace, Grant Wistrom, Trey Bly, Torrey Holt, the Kurt Warner, bring it, Trent Green. You just go, it goes on and on. And then you look at some later on eras who we brought in.
3: Yep.
2: They didn't last long, right?
3: Yeah. Right.
2: You know what I'm saying? Mm-hmm. It's so that's what, from experience, that's what I've learned.
4: Yeah.
2: Is you go to these teams and you see high character guys that are self-starters or are selfless, that buy into what the team's needs are. Like, I was a starter for 10 years and I came to St. Louis and you got Isaac and we draft Torrey. I'm not a starter anymore, but I got to know what my role is. And it was a third down. And it was, be ready. If one of those guys get hurt, I can play all three positions. And I'm going to be ready.
4: Was that hard? Because, we focus on the fun of the greatest show on turf and how deep you were in that position. But like you said, going from a starter to having Isaac Bruce and Torrey Holt in front of you, was that hard at first?
2: Yes. Because you, in several different ways, just because I'm a competitor and I feel like I still had a lot of gas in the tank, but I understood the situation and they're Hall of Fame receivers and

0: But and then I at my age, I'm 10, 11 years in. But I think that, like I said, it's what makes it a great team sport is knowing what your role is and knowing at that time that I can fill in if I have to, if one of those guys go down. And I think the hardest thing was not scoring a touchdown that year.
1: Yeah.
0: But that's what I wanted. That's what I prayed for, is just being a part of a winning team, because I never had my whole life. And it couldn't happen at a better time. I scored a touchdown in the NFC Championship. And I said, Lord, thank you. Now, I would do it again and wait the whole season if I knew this was going to be the result. But, you know, that's what makes it all happen, when all of a sudden the championship, I have 6 for 100 and have the game-winning touchdown. And but that's what, you know, all that hard work, all that patience, where I can teach these kids that it's not – gratification doesn't always come right when you want it. It's when it's needed, and you've got to prepare yourself for that moment.
2: We're with Battlehawks coach Ricky Prohl. And before we say goodbye here, wanted to at least highlight Hakeem Butler and Sean Fresh, who got picked up, both of them by the Denver Broncos. So, you know, what they did during the course of the season led them to the NFL.
0: Absolutely. It's funny. I've talked to several players and several GMs throughout the league, and some of them waited too long and lost out on Fresh. I was kind of giving him a hard time. I won't say who it is, but
1: what did it rhyme with?
2: Was it with Schmeyen Poles? Was it?
0: Rhymes with lean. Oh. His name rhymes with lean. But anyway, they are happy for both of them. I just, you know, I hope they use Akeem the way he needs to be used. I think he's definitely can play at the next level. It's just, I think he's got a certain specific skill set, and if they use him right, he can excel. And I think there's some, hopefully some other players that'll get an opportunity, because we had several other good players that deserve a shot, at least a workout, or an invite to camp. So we'll see. But that's what this league's all about. And couldn't be happier for Sean and Akeem.
2: I know you've got camp tonight, the youth camp, Battlehawks and UFL holding one at Belleville East. The registration for it is closed, but that should still be a lot of fun tonight.
0: Yeah, I love, you know, I've got a youth sports complex in North Carolina. That's been my whole, you know, I love it. Just educating parents, people. What's reality, what can happen, but dreams come true. And it's just, you know, I started at 7 years old playing football and baseball and soccer, and, you know, fell in love with football. And I don't think anybody would have believed that I'd played 17 years but had a lot of people along the way, coaches and parents and friends that believed it. And eventually I believed it. So it's fun to get these kids at a young age and kind of just inspire them to work hard and believe in that dreams do come true.
2: Well, Ricky, we've got a viewer watching us on YouTube, Jacob, who says he modeled his college co-ed football style after you. He was just missing the talent.
1: Yeah.
2: He says, and I guess there are probably a lot of people who did exactly the same thing. So I know you inspired a lot of young St. Louisans growing up playing football, and winning the Super Bowl here was such a, yeah. I mean, I think we still talk about it, and I think we always will, because it was special. And you being the Battlehawks coach back here in town is also great to have you here. So we love talking to you. We love that you came in and spoke to us today. Thank you, and congrats on a good season. Yeah. Didn't end the way you wanted it to.
0: But we good learning experience. Yeah. Go make some changes, do some things, and I'm excited about the future. And it was a lot of fun. It was so wonderful to be here in St. Louis, my first head coaching position. It was awesome, and so excited what the future entails.
2: Battlehawks coach and Super Bowl champion Ricky Prohl with us on 104.1 FM KMOX.
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2: 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Go from a 30-year to a 20-year. 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I need cash. 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
2: Couple of minutes to go before the Gas House Gang. It'll be Bernie Miklas and me, Chris Ranji, with Amy Markscores. And by the way, joining us on the show today on Gas House Gang, we will have Blair Kirchhoff, who is writing for the Kansas City Star. And the reason we're going to have Blair on is because, well, the Cardinals take on the Royals tonight in Kansas City. And also, the World Cup is going on in Kansas City.
0: Yes, it
2: is. So here are the Cardinals, who, as we have pointed out before, were in New York when the NBA Finals Game 3 happened. And then a couple of weeks later, they're in Kansas City while the World Cup is going on. So they're trying to play a baseball game, and all these cities are having all these big events around them.
0: This is how old I'm getting. My first thought is, wow, the parking is going to be so tough.
2: I know. And then the Cardinals came back home. Then they had the sinkhole happen. And then they had Chris and Amy Day happen.
0: Man, we are getting people blaming us for the reason. We are the reason the Cardinals are not 10 games over 500 right now. People are blaming Chris and Amy.
2: Oh, stuff it. They will be soon enough.
0: Yeah.
2: Hopefully.
0: I think so.
2: They're playing some pretty good
0: ball. I'm feeling good about it. Thank you to the Cardinals for rolling out the red carpet for Chris and Amy Day at the ballpark, and to everyone who showed up. Man, it was so fun meeting so many of you, and we're getting a lot of texts as well from people who stopped by and had a great time. It's always a good time at the ballpark.
2: And people who didn't, like Pensacola Jones,
0: yes,
2: who says we were looking for him probably, and he wants to apologize, but he couldn't make it. And I got to tell you, that's not good enough.
0: I don't know.
2: It just isn't good enough.
0: I believe. He said sorry, Matt, too. He apologized to Matt.
2: And in case you missed it, the Gateway Arch Park Foundation came by and they delivered to us the weeds from the top of the Millennium Hotel, which I've been clamoring for
0: years,
2: several years. And like I told them, I do feel a bit like the dog that caught the car.
0: Yeah.
2: You chase the car. You finally get to the car. You don't know what to do with
0: it once
2: you get
0: there. You looked a little deer in headlights.
2: I couldn't believe it.
0: Little deer in headlights, but...
2: Can't believe it.
0: Ryan McClure and the Gateway Arch Park Foundation. The amount of effort. Because they did have to get those weeds. They did have to pop them. They printed out the certificate of authenticity.
2: We have a certificate of authenticity.
0: It's really nice. It's in color, too.
2: It is nice. And we will be framing it.
0: Yep.
2: And we also need to get a hold of a botanist. Somebody, a botanist who's willing to talk to us. Apparently, we're having trouble getting botanists to want to speak to us.
0: We just need
2: because we just want to know what it is.
0: Yeah.
2: We want to know what kind of plant we're dealing with.
0: We're pretty sure
2: here.
0: It's a white willow because there are white willows on the arch grounds.
2: And it does look like it needs to be watered because it
0: looks
2: is on its
0: little,
2: last legs.
0: A little parched.
2: It looks like it needed concrete to live.
0: The best is when you said, we need a botanist, and Ryan McClure said, I'd get one today.
2: We might need a priest. I think this one's almost done. All right. Have a great rest of your day. We'll be back tomorrow. Hancock and Kelly start the show with us at 9 o'clock. 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
9: It is 12 o'clock and we have partly sunny skies, 78 degrees in downtown St. Louis. I'm Debbie Monterey. President Trump has signed the so-called Memorandum of Understanding that the White House says will lead to an end to the war and a promise from Iran that they will not develop a nuclear weapon. But the agreement mirrors some of the prior nuclear deal, which Trump criticized, that was signed during the Obama administration. In this latest agreement, a $300 billion fund is also being unfrozen by the U.S. ABC News contributor and former Defense Department official Mick Mulroy says the deal is more beneficial to Iran right now.
10: This is a big win for the Iranian regime. They get immediate funding up front. That's going to take away most of the pressure on their regime. They actually haven't agreed to turn over the strait, only to allow it to come to pre-war level. So they have a gain from the war financially and long-term strategically, as this has proven to be a major leverage point for the Iranian regime.
9: The Strait of Hormuz under the agreement will allow for maritime traffic, but Iran may find ways to charge fees to passing ships. Gas prices have been falling since news of the peace deal. AAA reporting the average gas price in Missouri, $3.70 per gallon. AAA spokesman Brian Ortner says that's good news ahead of Independence Day.
11: Prior to the deal that was announced, the good thing is we saw gas prices dropping a little bit. But what we're seeing today is a national average that's now below $4 per gallon, which is a great thing to see. We haven't seen that since March 30th, April 1st. We would hope that that would continue.
9: Ortner tells MissouriNet higher gas prices have not really deterred travelers. He says travel the week of July 4th is expected to be up 5% over last year. AAA projecting 72 million Americans will travel at least 50 miles from home that week. Former President Barack Obama, joined by three former presidents, celebrating the opening of his presidential museum in Chicago in an event that brought together former world leaders, A-list celebrities, athletes, and other internationally known figures. The guest list for today's dedication includes Bruce Springsteen, Stevie Wonder, Christina Aguilera, and Bono. Obama and former First Lady Michelle Obama sat on stage with former Presidents Joe Biden, George W. Bush, and Bill Clinton, along with their First Ladies. The Federal Reserve kept its key interest rate unchanged yesterday. However, nearly half the central bank's policymakers said they could support a rate hike later this year, an unexpectedly aggressive outcome that would disappoint President Trump, who couldn't wait to install a new Fed chair who would lower rates. The move suggests heightened concerns about persistent inflation. The home of the hot salami, Joya's Deli, is opening a sixth location, this time in Wentzville. It'll be their first St. Charles County location. The newest Joya's will be in a new building on Wentzville Parkway and Meyer Road. Joya's first opened on the Hill in 1918. In 2017, it won a James Beard Award for being an American classic.
3: Clouds and intervals of sun this afternoon. It'll be cooler, but with low humidity and also a thunderstorm in some places, high 78. Clear to partly cloudy, low 62 tonight. I'm AccuWeather meteorologist Heather Zier on 104.1 FM KMOX.
9: From the Saliga Heating and Cooling Weather Desk, it's partly sunny, 78 degrees in downtown St. Louis. I'm Debbie Monterey, KMOX News.
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2: Every day is a good day for the Gas House Gang, and we do it today here on Thursday, June 18th. And it is good to have you along for the ride, Bernie Miklas and Chris Ranji, today. With you until 1 o'clock. We're going to talk Cardinals baseball. We'll do a lot of it. And the Cardinals are starting a series against the Royals in Kansas City. That is going to happen tonight. Of course, you can hear it right here on KMOX. And we will be speaking to Blair Kirchhoff, who writes for the Kansas City Star and can give us some insight about the Royals and the World Cup, which is happening there. Leo Messi is playing for Argentina, and that's just one of the sights that's happening here. So, Bernie Miklas, we sit here today. We are past the middle of June. You know, we're past June 15th, past that Flag Day marker, and The Cardinals still find themselves in pretty good position in the playoffs. And I know things could fall apart here over the next couple of weeks. They could hit a wall. It's a young team. You know, it's a pitching staff, a starting staff, I think is overperforming in a sense. Maybe you would disagree with that, but for right now, everything looks pretty good and the results are there.
14: Yeah, I mean, there's always going to be vulnerabilities with the Cardinals because it's like they have some imposing talent, but like with pitching especially, it's not overwhelming talent, dominant talent. You know, so you always hold your breath a little bit. But, you know, the one thing, Ronj, is this season has just kind of trucked along. You know, we keep waiting in a way, not waiting, you know, for the other shoe to drop. It's like, well, can they do this? And the more the time goes on, you know, I've realized a couple of things. You know, they're pretty good. They're pretty good, and they have a really good habit of, when they kind of stink it up a little bit, they usually bounce back really strong. But the other point that I think gets overlooked by me and a lot of people who kind of worry about the Cardinals is that if we look at the wild card race, these other teams chasing the Cardinals who were in the top spot, these other teams, can I just give you some records, recent records?
2: Mm-hmm.
14: The Phillies are 4-4 in their last eight. San Diego is 7-15 in the last 22. They're 6-9 in June. The Nationals have actually done pretty well, but we're still talking about 4-3 and 10-9. The Cubs are 7-9, but they've lost 24 out of 36. Arizona's cooled off. They're 7-12, their last 19. Pittsburgh's 4-8, their last 12. Cincinnati 6-13. Last 19. So even though the Cardinals, and I just kind of figured this out before we went on the air, even though the Cardinals in their last seven games are 3-4, they're still sitting at number six overall in terms of the best record in baseball and the number four best record in the National League. And they're still at the top of the wild card standing. So my point is, yeah, the Cardinals have kind of been hit or miss here recently, but they're still in really good position. They still have a 50% chance of making the playoffs. And that's because none of these other teams are getting traction. And so that's a good thing, obviously, for the St. Louis Cardinals.
2: Yeah. If you look at the Fangraphs playoff odds, the Cardinals sit with a 49.8% chance, like Bernie said, of making it to the playoffs. And for teams that would be wild card teams, that's the second best number. I mean, the Phillies, who are behind them in the standings right now, they've got slightly better odds of making it to the playoffs at the moment than the Cardinals do. But you're right. I mean, it's other than the Cubs potentially really taking off here. And I think the Mets are cooked. I'm not too worried about them for the rest of the season. This is probably just another lost year. But other than the Cubs taking off and the Padres really starting to figure it out here in the last half of the year. Wait, we're not worried about the Nationals. I'm not really worried particularly about Arizona. And other than that, it's the Pirates, Marlins, Reds, Mets, Giants, Rockies. I mean, none of those teams are all that scary this year. So you're probably really only fighting with one or two other teams for one of the wild card spots. My assumption is the Phillies will be in. My assumption is the Padres are going to get in. And then it's really a matter of that other one. But I don't know. Maybe I'm wrong about San Diego. Maybe they don't.
14: Yeah, their offense really stinks, but there's enough pitching there that it can kind of, you know, hold them up for a while until the offense rallies, if it can. You know, and the other thing, I was reading a piece on Baseball Prospectus about this, and, you know, they did an analysis of what it'll take to make the playoffs this year. And their conclusion is that it's going to be easier to make the playoffs this year than it has been for a while. And they're even opening the possibility that you'll see, you know, a couple of 500 teams in the playoffs. If you look at the American League, especially, you know, but even in the National League, they even say, hey, don't rule out a team or two with a losing record making the playoffs. And so that prompted me to, just to do some really quick research, and this, it really is quick. I looked at the 24 teams that have made the wild card since 2022, which is when the wild card expanded to where it's six in each league. So there have been 24 teams that have made the wild card. The average win total of those 24 teams, 89.5 wins, which is not, you know, intimidating, because there were teams in there that won 83, 185, 186. You know, there were teams getting in there in the mid 80s, teams under 90, teams less than 88 wins. And so the Cardinals, I figured this out this morning too. Like, for example, for the Cardinals to get, I think this year, like 87 or 88 wins will do it. And for the Cardinals to get to 87 wins, they only have to go 47-43 the rest of the way. 87 wins, they got to go 86 wins would be 46-44. Even to get to 89 wins, it's 49-41. So they don't have to play superhuman baseball.
2: Right.
14: Because I do agree. I think the threshold for getting in this year, it will be lower. I really do. I mean, it's certainly in the American League, but I think that's also true of the National League, because there are some teams that, generally speaking, were viewed as really, really strong who are not strong, you know? And it's going to be interesting to see the way it unfolds. But it's interesting to me that teams that have really low payrolls, teams that are really young, the Cardinals apply in both cases, are like sitting in really good position. And some of the Godzilla payroll teams are like sitting on the outside looking in and don't have much of a chance, if any chance, to make the playoffs. So things are kind of turned upside down this year so far.
2: And what's interesting is, because the threshold to make it into the postseason this year is probably going to be lower, that really makes the next 6+ weeks really interesting and puts the Cardinals in a fascinating position going into the trade deadline of how aggressive, non-aggressive, or aggressive in the other way they want to be, you know, as far as trading assets away. And we can get into that a little bit more sure later on. But when we come back, we are going to talk to Blair Kirchhoff, who covers the Royals and Kansas City sports with the KC Star. Will join us in just a little bit, because the World Cup is going on at the same time the Cardinals are playing a series in Kansas City. It is the Gas House Gang. We love to hear from you as well at 314-436-7900, or watch us on YouTube, Facebook, Twitter at KMOX Sports.
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22: Going to Kansas City.
2: Cardinals are there in Kansas City for a series that will start against the Royals tonight, and they are doing so against the backdrop of the World Cup, which is going on in KC, and Lionel Messi is there. One of the biggest stars in the world, quite frankly. And we'll get to Cardinals and Royals in just a little bit. But we want to bring in Blair Kirkhoff on the Quiver River Electric guest line, who covers sports for the Kansas City Star. It's Bernie Miklas, Chris Ranji with Blair right now. We appreciate your time today, Blair. How are you?
23: Great. Thanks for having me on.
2: So you're there. World Cup is going on. I know you've been all over it because this is the biggest sporting event in the world that happens every 4 years. And I am assuming Kansas City is having a really good time with it so far.
23: It's a good moment for Kansas City and the state of Missouri, and Kansas City is having a good time. The game started last week. It was Thursday, I guess, and Kansas City's first game wasn't until this Tuesday. So it had four or five days worth of wall to wall coverage of other games on the Fox network to build up to the game here with Argentina on Tuesday night. And then that was simply spectacular. What unfolded in that game, having the world's greatest player having one of the best games of his career in Messi. So, Kansas City got lucky with the draw, got lucky with the game that was played, and But it earned it too. Kansas City worked really hard to nab the World Cup and to, you know, not only have six games here, but to have base camps, four base camps in the area. It's really been it's quite a moment for this city and this region.
14: Blair, it's Bernie. And first of all, man, it's just really great to talk to you. And of course, I continue to admire your work. So thanks for coming on with us. Hey, I just want to ask you a question that I think a lot of people, especially in St. Louis, we're all in the same state, that people are wondering about. What has it been like with all this humanity coming to your town? I mean, how's the traffic? Are there any problems? Are just sort of your everyday people, for lack of a better term, do they have access to tickets? Can they be part of the fun? Just kind of give us the lay of the land.
23: Yeah. It's also great catching up with you too, Bernie. That's for sure. But it is, you asked those are some very good questions. And the everyday citizen of Kansas City, there are a couple of ways to look at this. One is there's a fan festival here. Kansas City's, not every U.S. host city is doing a fan fest. I think Seattle is one that's not. San Francisco, I think, had talked about doing one. New York, New Jersey talked about doing one, and then they decided not to. Well, Kansas City went through with their fan festival. It's at the, if people know the town, it's at the World War I Museum and Memorial up on, in downtown. And that has been an unequivocal success. They've, admission is free. There's some premium admission where you can get air conditioned rooms, that sort of thing. But for the most part, it's you can get in for nothing. And they've had concerts there and about 25,000 people a day for the big screens to watch other games, that sort of thing. So they've encouraged, Kansas Cityans and people in the region, come on and share. If you can't get a ticket to the game, come on down and watch games on TV at this fan fest. So that's been a big win for KC. A loss in the L column was the traffic going to the game, the first game on Tuesday. So you knew because Argentina and Messi were in town, it was going to be a high interest, big, full capacity Arrowhead Stadium capacity game. But instead of the typical traffic pattern that Chiefs fans are used to going to Arrowhead Stadium, for a stadium that seats 75,000, Chiefs fans know how to get in and out of that stadium. But these weren't Chiefs fans. These were, fans of Argentina mostly. About 80% of the crowd was wearing the sky blue and white. And they only had two gates open to enter. So there were some nightmarish traffic problems getting in, Arrowhead Stadium. People were abandoning their cars on the side of the road, a mile from the stadium and walking to, walking into Arrowhead. So that is a problem. That the next game here is Saturday and with Ecuador playing Curacao, and this has to be cleaned up. They've got to do a better job of getting people in and out of the stadium. So they're playing Saturday, and that's why there's an interruption with the Cardinals Royals series this weekend. Games are Thursday, Friday, and Sunday because of the World Cup game on Saturday.
2: Yeah, this is it's the Cardinals now, as we have talked about before here, the Cardinals go into New York when the Knicks have their game three of the finals, and then a couple of weeks later, now they're going to Kansas City where the World Cup is. And I'm also interested, if you could touch briefly on it, the coverage about all the hotel rooms that went unused that FIFA had taken and then said, well, I guess these hotels aren't going to get booked, so we're going to re-release them back out to the public. There was all that, and the city is responsible for figuring out the transportation, and they have to foot the bill for it and all of that. So is that complicating the situation at all?
23: Yeah, that is happening. There's a little as our buddy Vahe Gregorian is in writing right now. It's like I can see him through the window here at the office. He's writing a column about the FIFA tax. FIFA giveth and they taketh away. They brought the world's greatest event, sporting event, to Kansas City, but now you've got to deal with FIFA on their terms. when it comes to, you know, certain items like, you know, the booking hotel rooms several months in advance, driving up the cost of these, you know, creating scarcity back in February and March, driving up the prices of hotel rooms, and then canceling those reservations a couple of weeks before the games begin, leaving the hotels, you know, with a bunch of inventory that that they didn't expect. Now, that kind of worked itself out in the days leading up to the Argentina game. Those rooms did fill up. Prices came down. You could still get a room in downtown Kansas City at a decent hotel at a decent rate on the night that Argentina played here. But what I'm told is that for the remaining games, including quarterfinal game on July 11th, there is hotel availability, there is space, and fans will be able to, if they choose to, stay, you know, in downtown Kansas City and take a bus out to Arrowhead for the game. So the bit of an unexpected twist for Kansas City when it was as it was planning for this event. But that's what FIFA does. They throw you some curveballs.
14: Sure do. Should we talk about the Royals a little bit, or I know, Raj, I didn't want to rush ahead with that. If you had something
2: else
14: on the World
2: Cup.
14: Hey, Blair, I really thought, you know, the Royals were looking like a pretty good club coming in. I mean, you know, they made some moves. It looked like their pitching was going to be good. I mean, they have a great player in Bobby Witt Jr. And what has happened? I mean, 25-40 in the last 65 games, 30-45 since early in the season. What's gone wrong?
23: Yeah, it's been it's good. It's good that the soccer is here for a few weeks, because it has taken Kansas Citians' minds off of the Royals. You're right, Bernie. It's been a disappointment. They've got to rank up there with some of the more disappointing teams in baseball. Certainly not Mets level disappointment, but everything's gone wrong for them. They've had too many injuries among the pitchers, Cole Reagans being maybe the most prominent. He's on the 60-day now. They were getting early on, bullpen was in good shape, and then it wasn't. So they've lost leads in multiple games, lost games in the eighth and ninth innings because they couldn't hold a lead. Especially sadly for the Royals, is Salvador Perez, who, you know, maybe a borderline, he's certainly part of a Hall of Fame conversation when his eligibility arrives, is counting down the days when he's going to pass George Brett for the Royals career home run record, but has had a terrible season. He's like five or six home runs away, and now people are wishing for him to get that so he could get fewer at bats. It's been tough watching him. He's hitting around 200 and just not producing. They've had to move him around the lineup to help spark something, and nothing has worked for him. So, you know, usually a warm weather hitter, but we say that about so many guys, but it's true with him. And I guess the weather just hasn't gotten warm enough for Salvi. Vinny Pasquantino, guy that 113 RBIs last year. He's now out with an injury, but he'd been scuffing along and not producing with runners in scoring position. It's just, you know, it's such a long list of issues for these Royals, who thought they were in good position to repeat the success they had 2 years ago when they made the playoffs for the first time since their World Series season in 2015. 86-76 a couple years ago, and they followed that up with a winning record last year and battled a bunch of injuries. People thought this was an organization on the upswing. You're right. They added some corner outfielders. They upgraded there, but it just hasn't worked out. And now the fear is, do they blow it up? Do they, you know, certainly they're going to be sellers, but I don't know who they have to sell, but what does the future look like for the Royals? It's hard to imagine. Look, they're in the division with the White Sox. We see what they're doing this year. You know, there's hope for teams that have bad seasons, but This one's really troubling for Kansas City.
2: Yeah, I know they just made that deal with Seattle, right? So yeah. So there's one deal that's being made, but I don't know that they have, like you said, the assets to really do anything significant leading up to the deadline. So are we talking about here over the next couple of years an overhaul of some kind with the Royals, or do they think they could still be close enough?
23: That is the big question in Kansas City right now, is what to do. Do you restructure this thing? Do you waste productive years from Bobby Witt Jr., one of the best, as you mentioned, and you're absolutely right, one of the best players in the game, while trying to rebuild this thing? Maybe baseball is a little bit different than football, where if you have Patrick Mahomes as your quarterback, no matter what else is on your roster, you feel like the window of opportunity remains open. Baseball is a little different. You can have, a perennial all-star, maybe one of the best players in the game, but he could be surrounded by, enough other problems that you could have a 100-loss season with a guy like that. So that's what I think about. How do you maintain competitiveness with a player as good as him? The type of player that the Royals never seem to have. I mean, this is an organization that's had one MVP season in its almost 60 years of existence. That was George Brett in 1980. So they've got a player who's been top two or three in the last couple of years in the MVP voting, who I think one day will be, but you gotta put a team with him. You gotta build around him, and that's where they are right now.
2: Blair Kirchhoff with the Kansas City Star. We appreciate your time. Thank you for being with us today. Enjoy the madness of the World Cup while it's there.
23: Hey, great talking to you guys.
2: Blair Kirchhoff with us on the Quiver River Electric guest line. Yes, the World Cup is ongoing, and as Blair mentioned, in case you did not realize it, the Royals series is a three-gamer tonight. Tomorrow they will play. They are off on Saturday, so the Cardinals don't play Saturday because of the World Cup. And then on Sunday they will finish up that series, which is highly unusual. You don't very often get Saturday off days unless there's a rainout, Bernie. So that's where we are now. And I know that people are very interested in one particular young Cardinals hitter, or at least a Cardinals hitter who is in the system but not yet here. We're going to get more into that, and also how they might approach the next 6 weeks, since they are in wild card position in a season that was not really supposed to go anywhere. And here we are. Bernie Miklas, Chris Ranji on the Gas House Gang. And as we hit the break, Bernie, please tell everybody about our friends at Window World.
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1: Now, KMOX weather from the Saliga Heating and Cooling Weather Desk.
2: Cloudy and 80 degrees in St. Louis. It feels like 87 right now. Possibly we'll get a thunderstorm later. Partly cloudy tonight with a shower and a low of 62. 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
28: High fly ball toward left. At the wall. Admire the shot. It's a 4-homer game for Joshua Baez.
29: And he is moving in the right direction. I mean, it's really exciting what he's doing. But game's hard. You can't always pinpoint exactly when this is, but we don't want to have guys coming up here undercooked. And then we need to look ourselves in the mirror and feel like we did not leave things on the table that we could have handled down there.
2: That is Chaim Bloom, president of baseball operations of the Cardinals, on the Chris and Amy show yesterday from the ballpark. And that was a highlight you heard of Joshua Baez, Cardinals prospect, who had a 4-home-run game a couple of nights ago. So certainly everybody is paying attention to what the young Cardinals slugger is doing right now. And we talked to Chaim about what to do with him, because at some point, Bernie Miklas, it is the case of a guy who is making you notice him and

0: gets to a point where there's not a whole lot for him to accomplish in the minor leagues any longer. I'm not so sure that he is at that point, though everything he's doing is noticeable. And if you listened to Chaim Bloom yesterday, he, without saying it, he pretty much said that it well, at least that's the way I took it, is that he doesn't think he's, the peripherals are quite ready yet. And that doesn't mean something won't happen with him in the next few weeks. But as of right now, I think they're pretty comfortable with him where he is.
1: When

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1: 35%. Second month, 29%. This month, 26.5%. So that's progress. His overall contact rate has gone up this month by a good amount, but it's still well below average, right? It's not enough. His contact rate on strikes is really problematic because it's improved this month. His contact rate on strikes is about 81%, except the major league average and therefore the minor league average are about the same. You know, you got to be, they want to see that up at like 87, 88%. And the probably the worst problem they have to put behind him is he swings at way too many pitches that are not strikes. The AAA average for that when you chase pitches outside the zone is 27%. He's at 37%. He's in the bottom 4% of minor league hitters in terms of chasing bad pitches. And that's why he doesn't walk, and it's why he gets himself out a lot, because pitchers aren't dumb. It's like, well, wait a minute, the big fella's going to swing it junk off the plate. I'm just going to keep throwing him junk off the plate. So here's the question. If any Cardinals fans are listening and think I'm being negative, I'm not being negative. I'm just being pragmatic, and I also know this is exactly how the Cardinals see it. If minor league pitchers are getting him to chase at 37%, and he can't resist chasing, he just keeps doing it and doing it and doing it, what do you think major league pitchers are going to do to him? So what would be the point of rushing him up anytime soon, rushing him up right now, where he is starting to improve in these areas? Why would you interrupt the improvement when, if you stick with this and he continues to get better in these problematic areas, when he comes up, he'll be ready to stay up rather than having to go back the way Jordan Walker had to go back to the minors, the way Nolan Gorman had to go back to the minors? He is an exciting prospect. I can't wait till he's here, except I'm willing to wait until he's here because I want to see him have his best chance of success instead of failing because of swing and miss and chasing pitches.
2: The last thing you want to do is have another Walker situation. Now, a couple of years later, it's working out nicely for Jordan Walker. He's become an all-star. But up until that point, there was a lot of struggling there. And the Cardinals, I think, might even be a little more gun shy about it just because they don't want to bring up somebody like this too quickly. They just don't. Right. And I don't blame them for being a little afraid of that. Now, it doesn't mean that over the next month, he doesn't continue to do this and improve those numbers we're talking about. And maybe they go ahead and make a trade. Maybe Lars Nootbaar is somebody who is traded away, even though they are sitting in a wild card spot. Maybe that does happen and it frees up a space and they bring him up to take that. I mean, that is a very distinct possibility, Bernie. I don't know how likely it is, but it could very well happen.
1: Yeah, I mean, that's why I made sure, except for the chase rate of non-strikes, that hasn't improved. It's gotten even a little worse. That's why I made sure when I was going through all that today to point out that he has gotten better in a couple of these categories. And that's really good to see. How much better can he get between now and the end of the season? Or how much better can he get, say, by the trade deadline? And so that's an open-ended question, but I don't disagree with you at all. You know, trading Lars Nootbaar probably wouldn't be popular. He's a very beloved Cardinal, but they probably will be able to make a really good trade for him because he's got a full year left on his contract next season. And then if part of that move is like, well, listen, this will give us a chance to give Baez a taste of the majors, you know, the final 6 weeks or something. To me, that seems like a plausible way to go about it. And if any fans are ticked off because you traded Nootbaar, I think having a chance to see Baez would make them feel better. But they're also not going to do it because, well, look, we're going to

0: trade Nubar, so we better get him up here so the fans don't get mad at us. You know, that's not any part of their motivation. But if they do bring him up after trading Nubar, yeah, that'll soften the blow a bit.
1: And I guess you could make the argument that it may not go over well in the clubhouse if they traded Nubar away and they're in the position they're in now still. So, like, let's say they're in the middle of next month and they're still a top wild card or a second wild card, but they're firmly in a playoff position and they make that move. That could be unpopular in the clubhouse, but also they played most of the season without him anyway. So I don't know yeah. how much it would bother them if they did that. It could. It could not. I'm not sure.
0: Yeah, his teammates love him, but his teammates also love everybody in there, and they love the fact that they were given a chance to take ownership of this team. You know, Ollie Marmol and Heim Bloom, to their credit, you've never panicked about, well, who's the leader? Who's the leader going to be? You better go get Andrew McCutchen and all that stuff. They said, no, this is their time. This is their team. We want them to take charge of this and run it. And they've done it, and they have a great team chemistry. They have a great clubhouse. I don't think that changes if Newt gets traded, not because they don't love him. They do love him. But they love what they've built there, and they know that they can sustain it, and they can do it even if Newt is not here. Because to your point, my friend, they showed that before he was activated. They showed that they can win ball games and have a good offense, especially since they shuffled the bottom of the roster, the bottom of the lineup, with some other additions, calling up guys from Memphis.
1: It's Bernie and Ranji here on the Gas House Gang on KMOX. A little bit more about this. I want to talk some pitching when we come back and zero in on one of the Cardinals starters who's been having a really great season. And this was a guy whose name came up when trade possibilities were suggested. Bob Nightingale had I don't know if you'd call it a report, but he speculated that this pitcher could potentially go if the Cardinals go that direction. And we'll talk about that when we come back. But Bernie, tell everybody mm-hmm. about our friends at Saliga.
0: Absolutely. You know, Saliga Heating and Cooling has been taking care of the Miklases for 18, 19 years. And that's a long time. And it's a long time until I always pause and realize, well, wait a minute. Saliga, the same family, four generations of Saligas, they've been taking care of St. Louis families for 100 years. I mean, I love that. Since 1927. 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Well, you know, that's just that's just like one little pebble in the pond. 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
13: Pitch. Swing and a miss. France strikes out, and for the second time tonight, Dustin May strikes out the side. Give him 8 strikeouts through 8 innings.
1: It is the Gas House Gang on KMOX. Bernie Miklas and Chris Ranji are with you today. And Bernie, Dustin May, in his first couple of starts of the season, well, he wasn't particularly good. He pitched 7 1/3 total innings, and he gave up 13 runs. Since that point, he has been really, really good. And what I'm wondering now, and as we have just a couple of minutes here before the show comes to an end, right, is he a legitimate ace right now?
0: We could call him an ace, or we could call him a number one starter, but some people would push back on that. I don't know why, because to what you alluded to, in his last 12 starts, he's got the 10th best starting pitching ERA in baseball, and actually it's tied for 6th if it's the fielding independent ERA. He's 6th in wins above replacement. There's only one major league starting pitcher since April 10th who's got more quality starts than Dustin May, and in his last 4 starts, it's like he keeps getting better and better. His last 4 starts, he's got a 1.30 ERA, and he struck out 33% of hitters. He's got 3 pitches that are excellent. They're well above average. They're rated very highly within the game. I mean, he's got everything you would say, well, what's the profile on a number one starter? His profile fits it. He doesn't give up home runs. He gets ground balls. The only thing you would like is more strikeout punch, but he's starting to show it. Now, here's what we don't have. We'll save this for another time because we're low on time, but Dustin May will be the biggest predicament for Heim Bloom because of if he continues to pitch like an ace, a number one starter, does Heim Bloom sit back and think, well, wait a minute, we do have a chance to actually do this, get into the playoffs. Should I trade him? Should I reconsider this? I think it comes down to this. If he gets a great offer for Dustin May, he'll
1: gotta
0: trade
1: take
0: him.
1: It. Yeah.
0: But if he doesn't, if teams are trying to lowball him, he won't take it. He'll keep Dustin May and then extend a qualifying offer after the season where May can come back next year if he accepts the qualifying offer. I see people saying, oh, extend him, extend him, extend him. That's one of those things that sounds so happy and everybody benefits. I think it's a lot more problematic and complicated than people think. You know, there's a lot of layers to extending him. So I think it's either trade him or the qualifying offer route. But keep it this way. You keep him the rest of the year. The players in that clubhouse are happy. You take your best shot with him. And if he loves it here so much, he can come back probably about $23, $24 million in 2027. That way you're protected because the injury risk, the liability of an injury risk with a guy who's been hurt a lot, it's very limited if you only, in effect, commit to him for one more season. And then he'll be able to go to the free agent market. If he has two really good, healthy seasons in a row, teams will be lining up to bid on him after 2027. So that's how I see it, my friend.
1: And after those first two starts of the season, he's got a 2.54 ERA in the last 12, a 2.68 if you look at the fielding independent number, and which is also pretty good. Hey, with about 30 seconds here, you want me to make your blood boil before we say goodbye? This is how I want to end the show. I'm not going to put the message up because I think the guy's just trolling. But he says fans need to cancel their Cardinals TV subscription until Baez is brought up. Show ownership that they are pissed off. Who's mad right now?
0: I don't even know what that means.
1: What Cardinals fan is pissed right now? Everybody's enjoying the season. I haven't talked to a single Cardinals fan who isn't insane, who is not enjoying what's going on right now. That's crazy.
0: He probably thinks it's like a salary reason. Because, you know, the payroll obsessives?
1: Oh, yeah, that.
0: They're like the equivalent of the one-issue voter.
1: Well, I want him to spend more, but come on. What are we doing here?
0: He's gonna make pocket change when he comes up here, you know?
1: All right, Bernie, we'll do it again.
0: All right, brother.
1: Tomorrow you've got Rush Hour at 5 o'clock, yes?
0: All right. Yes,
1: We'll be listening in, buddy.
0: Good being with you.
1: You too, my friend. That's Bernie Miklas. I'm Chris Ranji, the podcast of the show. You can find it on YouTube, Facebook, Twitter, at KMOX Sports, or the Odyssey app, or wherever you get your podcast, KMOX.com as well. 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
22: At 1 o'clock, it's a cloudy sky. Right now, 79 degrees downtown at the Arch. St. Louis police say they're tracking promotion of a teen takeover that was set for this weekend in Forest Park. The department says officers have already identified several people involved in organizing the event and have a plan to address whatever happens. They are planning for additional patrols around Forest Park, and most of all, they're telling parents in the city to know what their kids are up to. Quote, "We will not allow a takeover of Forest Park." Correspondent Singmin Kim reports that at the White House briefing, Vice President J.D. Vance issued a notable warning to Israeli officials who criticized President Trump over the deal he reached with Iran.
23: It was actually pretty remarkable because right before the vice president came to the briefing room, Israeli Prime Minister Benjamin Netanyahu said Israel will actually stay in Lebanon as long as it's necessary. And that really that could potentially complicate things because that memorandum of understanding between the U.S. and Iran really calls for an end to the hostilities in Lebanon. However, when the vice president got asked this question, particularly about the internal frustrations that the Israeli prime minister had been voicing in private, he gave a pretty stark warning. It really caught my attention and caught the attention of others in the room. He pointed out that President Trump remains the only head of state in the world that is sympathetic to Israel right now, and basically saying to Israel, the U.S. is your only friend in the world at this moment.
22: The average price for a gallon of unleaded gas in Missouri is $3.70. Prices have dropped since word of the peace deal with Iran. AAA's Brian Ortner says it's good news for those with July 4th travel plans.
24: As we've seen through Memorial Day and through this crisis so far, it hasn't really stopped people from traveling. It's just had to make adjustments on where their spend may go. Hopefully this may help a little bit.
22: AAA is predicting over 72 million Americans will travel at least 50 miles from home the week of July 4th. That's 5% more than the last year during the holiday week. Illinois is likely to break last year's total tornado count halfway through the year. AccuWeather meteorologist Bill Dager tells KMOX it's likely being driven by a developing El Nino in the Pacific Ocean.
25: It's certainly leading to a very hyperactive severe weather season, which you get when you get these clashes of air masses, the warm and the cold air masses combined with moisture. And we're just seeing it happening every few days, it seems like, as of late. And we're not done with it yet. We have another threat, it looks like, over the weekend.
22: Dager says we can expect more turbulent weather through at least the end of the month. Last year, 147 tornadoes were spotted in Illinois. As of last week, 145 already reported in the state. Activity this week could push that number over the 2025 total. The Dow from Stiefel is up 157 points to 51,650. Watching a crash on 55 going southbound at 270-55. The right shoulder is closed. 55 south at 270-255 on the right shoulder. Some road work on 70 going west at I-270. That is on the right shoulder.
26: We have a pretty nice afternoon on the way. The northwest flow is back, so we are cooler. A bit of a changeable sky, mixed clouds and sunshine, and it's breezy from the northwest, but not the gusty winds of yesterday. 79 for the high, so about 10 degrees cooler. Tonight, partly cloudy and nice, 62 degrees, nice evening. Friday, plenty of sunshine, 84. Saturday, partly sunny, 86. Saturday night and Sunday, scattered showers and thunderstorms return. Some heavy rain possible Saturday night and Sunday for Father's Day. Unfortunately, 85 on Sunday. From the Saliga Heating and Cooling Weather Center, I'm meteorologist Dave Murray on 104.1 FM, KMOX.
22: Cloudy sky right now, 79 degrees downtown at the Arch. I'm Michael Calhoun, KMOX News.
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1: Hi.
0: How are you?
1: I'm good.
0: Wheels was not paying attention to us at lunch, as he does, and I started saying dirty things about him and me.
2: Yeah.
0: And
1: I heard that.
0: Then he perked up.
1: Yeah. Then I was like, what?
0: Then I had to follow through. So like, it just goes to show you.
2: His word is his bond.
0: Yep. You get yourself in trouble like that.
1: Hey, you know, sometimes you got to think before you speak.
0: But the test was successful.
1: Yeah.
0: So now we know what you respond to.
1: Actually, the timing was I just finished reading the thing I was reading and I looked up. That's the timing. I'm crazy like that. Like if I'm reading something,
0: I'll be honest with you.
1: I literally do not register the things around me. I know.
0: It's spooky.
1: I know.
0: It's weird.
1: It drives Susan crazy, but she's, yeah. You know, it's been 30 plus years. It's the same thing.
0: We have a happy birthday. Soon to be my daughter-in-law, Nick's fiance, Bree. It's her birthday today. Nice. Happy birthday, Bree.
2: Happy birthday, Bree.
1: Pretty cool.
0: Yeah.
1: Be nice to be whatever young age that is. No.
0: you're like a vampire.
1: I'm like, 28.
2: She's definitely still in her 20s.
1: Those were good times.
0: Boy, it'd be great to drink her blood, man.
1: No, I'm not some creepy billionaire. Man.
2: We should switch lives or something. I don't know.
0: We should really look into that.
1: Yeah, I think maybe AI could make that happen.
0: Virtual Rail Fan says his or her, I don't know which it is, birthday is tomorrow and it'll be 33. Happy birthday.
2: Happy another youngin. These young kids.
0: I have to tell you about my day yesterday, and I'm going to warn you, it is a complete day of privilege. It just is. I'm the only person who's going to be like, no, it's not that. Yes, it completely is. I started my day going out to the Rawlings Experience at Westport. Lindsay runs the place and she's awesome and gave me a private tour and it's really cool. And I'll tell you this, if you're a baseball fan, you're going to love it. If you're not a baseball fan, you're still going to find it really interesting. And for someone like me, who's a baseball fan and obsessed with baseball gloves, it's just heaven. So I got to see everything. It was really super cool. You can buy gloves and you can try them on and you can look at all the golden gloves and the museum and stuff like that. And then they have the custom room where you build your own custom glove. And Rawlings are fans of the show. And so they allowed me to go out there and I built my very own Dave Glover Rawlings Heart of the Hide baseball glove. And it was super fun. And Melissa was my glove whisperer and gave me a bunch of, you know, hey, maybe try this and that. And I thought I knew exactly what I wanted. But then together, she and I built a different glove. Oh. And I'll have it in a few weeks. And I'm really excited.
1: Is it neon green?
0: No, you know what? It was tough to make a decision because they have so many options now.
1: Yep. But did you get to pick everything down to the lacing and all that kind of stuff?
0: I mean, everything.
1: Yeah, that's
0: every
1: cool.
0: single thing. And then yesterday, Rach and I took Dr. Kathy Maupin and her awesome husband, John, to the baseball game and sat in the sixth row of the green seats. Mm-hmm. Rach was directly behind home plate.
1: Yeah.
2: Yeah.
0: She was on television the whole time.
2: Yeah, I don't know how I ended up with that seat. I was very grateful to be included in that yesterday. It was really, really fun.
0: Really fun, wasn't it?
2: Yeah, it was like a super hot day, but it didn't bother us because we were having such a good time.
0: And you asked me about the heat. I said, okay, here's the real truth. We were all sitting in a pool of our own sweat.
1: Uh-huh.
0: And the combination of that and the wind kind of kept us okay.
2: Yeah, it kept us afloat.
0: Yeah.
2: But no, I had a wonderful time. Kathy and John are really, really amazing people. I got to talk to Kathy for a long time just about her career. And she is at the top of her field.
0: Yes.
2: Like, this is someone who is so passionate about what she does and does so much research and has so much experience. And it was just really fascinating talking to her about BioBalance. And
0: yeah.
2: And it was very fun.
0: It was great.
2: It was great. I kept sitting there going like, I can't believe I'm sitting in this seat.
0: It was like a great double date because it was like me, then John, then Kathy, then Rach. Me, Rach and I see each other all day, every day. And John's just a cool dude.
2: Yeah.
0: And I have to tell you guys, and again, this sounds like, okay, Mr. Privilege, thank you. But if you ever get an opportunity, beg, borrow, and steal to get in the green seats, it's so cool. And you start out at a buffet and Wheels, the food was amazing. But the best thing they had was hot dog burnt ends.
2: Mm-hmm. Oh, man.
0: Oh, I never even had that thought
2: they
0: in my head.
2: They were so good.
0: Much less try them. They were great.
2: They also had cherry pie.
1: Yeah.
0: They always have those in that area.
2: It was good. I had a little bit of cheesecake, a little bit of cherry pie, a little donut, a little chocolate-covered pretzel.
1: That's the same dessert assortment that they would have in the press room, too, when you would get to buy your dinner.
0: Really?
1: Yeah.
2: Did they have bruschetta?
1: I don't remember.
2: That was awesome. I had like two giant servings of that.
1: That's
2: probably
1: awesome.
2: About 20 olives total.
1: Jeez.
0: Yeah, it's weird how...
2: I had a great day.
0: It's weird how bodily fluid works, because I kind of had to pee right when we were going out there. And I'm like, I'll wait a couple innings. And then I didn't pee again until I got home because I was just sweating so much.
2: The stream
0: That's
2: is
0: how that works, kids.
2: The stream is asking, where is Andrew? Andrew's camera is not working, but he is here.
3: I'm here.
0: I got a thing that's... I can't see the...
2: I was like that on opening day, Dave. And wait, like, I had several adult beverages on opening day, but I didn't go to the bathroom until it was time to leave the ballpark. Because it was like, it's just warm. I think I'm just sweating.
3: You having stream problems,
2: to go
3: Dave?
2: To the bathroom.
0: Yeah. It asked me to hit something. And
2: we'll fix it on the break.
0: Yeah, we'll fix it on the break. It's fine.
1: You messed it up.
0: Not a problem. Oh, gosh. I think we have to go off the air. I'm pretty sure.
2: Why?
0: Oh, I don't know. I'm sure I hit something. I shouldn't have, so.
2: Okay. Let's talk about something.
0: It's saying, would you
2: stream.
0: Like an Acrobat and/or prescription for $24.98? Yes, I would.
3: Yes. Yes.
2: Okay, here's Steve Moore's credit card number. I've got that on file.
0: Why wouldn't I?
2: Hey, Andrew's on the stream now. Okay,
3: I'm
2: great.
3: Back.
0: What else? What else is going on? What do we got going on today? We have my buddy Mike Stewart, manager of the Bud Light baseball team, is coming in. He's a very generous, philanthropic guy, and he has all sorts of things going on. We're going to talk to him. Ricky Horton, Janelle's going to be here. Is Ed coming in?
3: Ed's coming in.
0: Okay, cool. Ed Wheatley, Mr. Rawlings. He has a new book, which we think you might want to get Dad for Father's Day, so he's going to be here at 4 p.m. What do you guys want to start with? Anything on anyone's mind? We'll talk about the bathroom dad a little bit.
2: Yeah, we can talk about the bathroom
0: dad. You know about
2: dad.
0: This?
1: I think I saw this.
0: Yeah, it's all over social media. And normally I wouldn't care. Like, okay, TikTok, what have you. But it's having been there, as every dad has, because you're not always going to have mom there with you. And this young dad, he's a single father of two girls who look to be maybe 4 or 5 years old. And they stopped at, I think, a Quick Trip somewhere.
2: Yeah, with QT in Alabama.
0: Okay. And there were guys in the guy's bathroom. And so he checked the ladies' room. It was empty. So he had the girls go in and go to the bathroom, and he stood outside. And then when they were finished, he opened the door, and he went in to help them wash their hands. And some MAGA piece of crap comes walking in, and Mr. I Hate Transgender or whatever, and he's calling the police because there's a man in the woman's room and blah, blah, blah. And the guy kept his cool. I would want to kick his ass. The guy kept his cool. His little girls are crying because this guy's yelling at them. And he ended up being the one who got a fine. And so the internet's just...
2: The person who called the police is the one who got the fine. And I believe ended up getting fired from his job, actually.
0: What an ass.
2: I mean, it's the kind of thing where, I've used Alamo Draft House here in St. Louis. Mm-hmm. They have unisex bathrooms. Everybody just goes into a stall that's not divided by men and women. I've never had an issue there. If I were to walk into a QT and there was a man in the bathroom, initially I'd be like, oh, what's going on? Like, it would put me off for a second. If I saw him helping his little daughters to wash their hands, all questions immediately go away.
0: Absolutely.
2: I would rather those little girls be in the ladies' room than in the men's room, because do you really want these two tiny little girls in the men's room where there's urinals and all sorts of stuff is going on? Like, no. I thought it was a little ridiculous for this other man to be so upset, and he's calling on behalf of his wife, and I need to get in the bathroom, and I can't go in there because he's in there. Well, It's not like he's in there with a knife. Like, he's helping his little daughter.
0: He's not exposing himself.
2: No, just go into the stall and use the restroom. Have you ever used a porta potty? There are men standing outside the porta potty right there. It's not that different. It just seems like one of those weird we do things so weird here. Like, we turn things into, like, symbols, and then those symbols just stop making logical sense. Like, the symbol of, like, no man should ever be in the woman's bathroom. Okay, but then that turns into, so where does this young dad take his small daughters to go to the restroom?
1: I mean, this is the thing, right? So, dad can't go in there to help his kids for a minute or two. But the solution is bring two little girls into the men's room.
2: Right. Which
1: now I've done that too. Look, I've done that.
0: We've all done that.
1: Yeah. It's if you have a daughter and you're a dad, you've done that.
0: Yeah.
1: But it's not always conducive to that. It's not always the best place to be.
0: Yeah. And guys know that many times when we're in the men's room, a dad will have his little daughters in there, which always makes me feel a little weird. Not weird like, how dare you, just weird like, okay,
1: don't do anything weird.
0: Don't do anything weird.
1: Right.
0: Yeah,
2: Times where, like, there will be a 9 or 10 year old little boy in the ladies' room because mom doesn't want to leave him outside the bathroom. And yet you do a little like, oh, he's in here. Okay. And then you just go along with your business.
1: Yeah. Yes.
2: I would rather him be with his parent and be, you know, safe and taken care of, then be put in a situation that makes him or the mom uncomfortable.
1: Yeah. Yeah.
2: But we've lost our minds, and everything has to be this, like, big political stance of, like, you're not going to get away with this. Like,
0: amen.
2: He's helping his daughter go to
1: also,
2: the bathroom.
1: The police arrived and said, yeah, that's fine.
0: Yeah.
1: And they made the other guy leave. So you're clearly wrong. Like, if you don't know something, don't act like you do. I can't get over the number of videos I see of people telling someone else they're breaking the law when they're not. You have no idea. Who are you to be the cop of anything?
0: Yeah.
1: Your job in that, if you think something's wrong, is to go to the manager of the store and tell the manager what's happening. And then it's the manager's job to say, is that against our store policy? Should I call the police? Whatever. It is not your job to be the police of all of these things.
2: Okay.
1: Settle down, boomer.
2: Well, speaking of the manager, Luke on the stream brings up the QT employee who was, did you see this in the video?
0: The lady?
2: Yeah, I think her name was Marlene.
0: She was
2: great. I could be getting her name wrong, but she's standing there at the door the whole time, basically saying, like, it's okay.
0: He's
2: allowed
0: to
2: be doing
0: towels.
2: This. Yeah, being like a total sweetheart and apologizing for this other unruly customer. So this other customer is so mad that like you said, Wheels, he just completely forgot that there's actually other people in charge and they're saying this is the proper protocol. Yeah. And he decided, nah, I should just call the cops, I guess.
0: Fortuitous, my first live endorsement today is for Dr. Kathy Maupin. Rachel, why don't you do it?
2: Can I have the coffee?
0: Just talk a little bit about Kathy.
2: No, Kathy is amazing. She has been an OBGYN, and now she does the stuff with the pellets, which Dave has told you guys about before. I talked to Kathy for a long time yesterday about how she decided on, you know, the exact pellets they were going to do, the methods they use. This is not something that she takes lightly. This is not something that you're just going to be able to go get done at any place. It's done very carefully, and they go through and they make sure, like, this is going to work for each individual. It's not a one size fits all situation. There's also biobalanced skin.
0: Okay, you can stop because you're better than me. I don't need this sort of competition. This is like when I invited that kid from church to come play my drums and he blew me out of the water. No, what Rach is saying is absolutely true. Kathy is an inspiration. She is an awesome person. Very, very successful, very smart, obviously, OBGYN, but really down to earth. You can talk to her, right next door, like Rachel was about to say until I cut her off, BioBalance Skin, where I get Botox. I've had chemical peels. I'm going to try that thing, Rachel. She's talking about the M face.
2: Yeah. Yeah. It's like M Sculpt for your face. So it's going to, like, tighten up the muscles on your face. And it's kind of like, it sounds kind of like a facelift without going under the
0: knife.
2: That's
0: what she called it. Yeah.
2: Like a more of a natural
0: completely
2: facelift.
0: Completely painless.
2: Yeah. Very cool.
0: So for all things Dr. Maupin, simply go to biobalancehealth.com.
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0: KLAS 122. Attorney Brad Young is going to join us at 1:30. We'll talk about several interesting cases, one coming out of the Supreme Court just today about drugs and guns. And then we'll talk a little bit about the quote-unquote deal in Iran that the president signed yesterday. See what Brad thinks of that. Rach, you know how when you have a fear and then a friend of yours, like if you're afraid of bungee jumping, then your friend bungee jumps, you're like, wow. Wheels faced one of your fears last night.
1: Did he drink a glass of milk that someone else poured for him?
2: Nope.
3: But I would do that too.
1: What did you do, Wheels?
3: I slept with the ceiling fan on full speed all night last night, right
4: Big
3: above
4: mistake.
3: My head. It was great.
4: You're asking for some Final Destination business there, buddy.
1: Were you scared?
3: No.
0: Were you scared?
3: It could fall on me and not hurt me.
1: No, it would hurt so bad.
3: I can put my hand in there when it's going. I'll do video. I'll put my hand in there when it's going.
4: No,
3: full speed.
4: It would chop you up into little tiny pieces.
3: It will not.
1: You're getting sucked up into it.
3: The fan will stop.
4: Human blender.
3: It will stop on my hand. They don't go that fast. At least not the typical. Like, I'm sure there are ceiling fans where that would be a bad idea. The ones we have are not that big of a
4: change. Kevin's going to come to work on Monday with no fingers.
1: I just don't trust them. They seem like there are just certain pieces of equipment that seem unhappy when they're running for a long time. And ceiling fans are one of them.
3: Well, it was 83 degrees in my room last night, so there's no way that it wasn't going to be on.
0: I have a fan. I have a couple fans that blow right on me. One is a Vornado.
3: Yeah.
0: Give him a little shout. It's like that light bulb that's been on for 137 years. Like, it's, I don't think it's ever been off. And I feel bad because I always feel like it's tired. Or sometimes if I'll leave the downstairs television on. I don't know why. And then go up to bed. And when I get up in the morning, it's on. I feel bad because I feel like it's tired.
1: I feel really bad when I forget to stop a timer on my, or the stopwatch on my phone, and then I'll go back and it's like 8 hours have gone by. I'm like, oh man, I'm so sorry.
3: Why do you leave
1: the TV on?
3: You can
1: rest now, little buddy.
0: Like if I fall asleep on the couch and I just drag myself upstairs, sometimes I'll just forget to turn the TV off.
3: Okay, you don't actively choose.
0: No.
3: Fog of sleep, you know, you're just like, I got to find my pillow.
0: Yeah.
3: That's me.
0: Yeah. I'm sure ladies are like this too. But for guys, because we pee at night a lot, especially older guys, and you really develop this ability to just like sleepwalk. Just go from, you know, bedroom, bathroom, back, as few thoughts as possible. Just get it done.
3: I'm like that at about 9 o'clock in the morning when the alarm goes off. Hey, just go right back to sleep.
0: Kev, I had a question for you.
3: What's that?
0: Sports question and a political question.
3: Oh, boy.
0: The San Francisco Giants pitchers who on Pride Night wrote a Bible verse about the rainbow. And, of course, it got a lot of backlash because, you know, disrespectful to Pride and you're in San Francisco, for the love of God. But I thought I saw that the MLB ruled on something or told them that they were breaking rules.
3: They don't want them doing that, no. They don't want them doing anything on any of their themed hats, whether it's, you know, the camo hats when they're honoring the military or it's 4th of July stuff. But obviously nobody's going to do anything for those because it's not acceptable. Sure. It's not normal. And if somebody did, it would be a big deal.
0: Yeah.
3: Could you imagine if someone put a message on their hat that was whatever about the military?
0: Yeah.
3: You know, and it's not likely to happen. Let's just be real. That's not something that has happened. But if it did, I think people would be rightfully annoyed by that. I would be annoyed by it. Your team is saying this is what we're doing. Your bosses, your company. It doesn't mean you are agreeing with anything. It doesn't mean that you're signing off on anything. And all of these teams, and I have no issue with any of this, teams have all kinds of theme nights. They have Christian night. If there was a player that wasn't a believer and he put a message on there contradicting something about Christian night, would you be okay with that? I wouldn't. I think it's terrible. Be a teammate. Be an employee. You can put yourself aside for that time because it's just a hat. Nobody's saying you have to endorse anything. Nobody's saying you have to do a photo op with anyone you don't want to. Nothing's like that's happening.
1: But doesn't MLB give them the option to not wear the hat if they don't want to? I thought that was an option. Because I thought someone else on the team just completely decided I'm not going to wear the Pride hat.
3: Yeah. I don't know if they changed it, but that's happened in the past. And if that happens,
2: Okay. See,
3: it's a little petty, but
2: I'm kind of weird. I don't mind at all. Military night,
3: no.
2: Pride night, Christian night, Muslim night.
3: We should have them for everybody so that everybody can be
2: a part of it.
3: But I don't
2: like dressing up the players in anything. I don't like it.
3: I get it.
2: They're humans. They're not NASCARs. I don't like that whole thing.
3: They got ads, so. I guess they're okay with the ads because the ads help pay their salaries.
2: Yes. I'll tell you guys about my friends at Bethesda. And this is really, it could be for right now use because, big audience out there in KMOX. A lot of people have elderly loved ones. And if you don't face it now, you might face it in 6 months or a year. And I just want you to keep it in your back pocket that when you are standing there like I was a couple years ago now, not knowing where to take my mom because out of nowhere she fell. Not out of nowhere. She was 96, but she was fine living by herself. Everything was great. She fell, broke her femur, had to have surgery, had that hospital delirium. She just never the same again. So I had to make those decisions. And they handed me a piece of paper, and it had like 20 facilities on it. They had little star ratings, and a couple at the top had 5 stars. Bethesda was one of those. Picked them, got really, really lucky. 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
9: Here's Dave Murray's weather forecast.
10: Let's go with a bit of a changeable sky this afternoon, a mix of clouds and sunshine, but the flow is now from the northwest, so we're drying out. It's breezy, and it is cooler, 79, so cooler by about 10 degrees, and do not expect the strong gusty winds of yesterday. Tonight, partly cloudy and nice, pretty evening, 62 for the overnight low. Friday, plenty of sunshine, 84. Saturday, partly sunny, 86. Saturday night and Sunday, scattered showers and thunderstorms return with some heavy downpours possible, 85 Sunday afternoon for Father's Day and the first day of summer. From the Saliga Heating and Cooling Weather Center, I'm meteorologist Dave Murray on 104.1 FM, KMOX.
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0: joins us a couple times per week, and he's with us now. Hey, Brad.
1: Oh, no, I think...
2: Hey, Dave.
0: What?
2: Hey, Dave.
1: I was mixed up. He's here. Rad's here.
2: Yes, yes, I am.
1: What's up?
0: It's okay. Rach is a little drunk.
1: I'm sorry.
0: It's okay when she's just a little drunk. We can put up with that. It's fine. It's fine. Okay, we have lots to get to. Let's start, though, with the war and the memorandum of understanding. And I've read it. I'm sure you've read it. I have my opinions, but I'm really interested in yours. So take it away.
2: Well, yeah, I've read it. And it, number one, it specifically states that Iran has to what's called downblend their enriched material, which means their highly enriched uranium has to be blended with other uranium to make it less fissionable. So that helps to make it non-usable in a situation involving a nuclear weapon. Also, they have to freeze all expansion, enrichment, escalation. They have to do that. And what I like about it is that there are benchmarks. In other words, there's been a lot of talk about this $300 billion reconstruction fund. All of that money is coming from other countries, not the United States. And it requires Iran to actually go forward with the agreement and enforce the agreement, not just signing the MOU. So those are things that I appreciate when you talk about the unfreezing of assets. Very few of those assets are in the United States. I think a total of like $2 billion. The majority of it's over in China. So is it the best agreement? No, of course not. There is no such thing as a great agreement. Like in litigation, if everybody's happy, then it's probably not a good agreement. Or if somebody is too happy, it's probably not a good agreement. A great agreement is when nobody's happy. Because that shows that both sides did a little bit of give and a little bit of take. So overall, I agree that this is probably the best agreement anyone could get.
0: Do you think it was worth it?
2: That's a great question. At the end of the day, if this didn't happen, then eventually it would have had to have happened. If it wasn't now, it would have to be later. And the reason why I think that is, look at North Korea. I mean, for years, we took the exact same position with North Korea that we took with Iran. We will not allow them to get nuclear weapons. Well, no, we didn't do anything, and North Korea got a nuclear weapon. So I think it would have been inevitable that Iran would have gotten it. So the question is, do you do this now or kick the can down the road like other past presidents have done? I think that's debatable. But at the end of the day, knowing that Iran won't have a nuclear weapon, I think it makes it worth it.
0: So here's what Go ahead, Kev.
3: I feel like this is not even a done deal yet. Everything seems to be contingent upon further negotiations.
2: Oh, you're 100% correct. All we have now is a memorandum of understanding that ceases military operations on both sides, and it opens up the strait. That's literally all that we have. Now, there's this 60-day period where all of these other things have to be negotiated. But I think the beauty of this memorandum of understanding is that Iran doesn't get any money at this point. The only thing that happens is the Strait of Hormuz is open, so they can resume selling oil on the open market. But there is no money changing hands, and there is no necessarily agreement other than stop fighting, open up the straits.
3: Because my understanding was the old agreement had the same provision that this one has as far as their nuclear capabilities. That it limited them to a certain percentage of enrichment that would allow for like nuclear power and things like that, but not nearly to the level that would allow for making weapons. And that was already in the 2015 thing.
2: It was in the 2015 thing, but we also know that Iran had highly enriched uranium that exceeded the limits in the 2015 because under the 2015 agreement, number one, the inspectors, I forgot the exact amount. I think it was 30 days. I could be mistaken on the exact time frame, but the inspectors had to give 30 days notice to come in and test the uranium. Well, obviously, they just moved the uranium around because they had 30 days before the testing. There is no, at least what I've seen, there is no 30-day advanced warning. You know, hello, we're going to come test the uranium 30 days from now. There's none of that in there. So we know the 2015 agreement did not work because Iran had highly enriched uranium as of today. So the proof in the pudding, so to speak, will be whether or not there will be inspectors, and that's yet to be discussed.
3: Right.
2: Yet to be worked out. None of that has been agreed to. And if this deal eventually gets done after 60 days, according to the administration, there has to be testing rules that do not require advanced warning so that we can get a better handle on whether the uranium is or is not highly enriched.
3: Right. That kind of gets to the because the way I've been seeing it described is that right now it's just OK. The only good thing is that the fighting stops. And that after that, yeah. We still don't know yet if this is going to be any different or any better than it was before, because the whole point is Iran was not following the previous agreement. Why would they follow this one under the same logic?
2: Exactly. So we've got the next 60 days, Wheels,
3: right,
2: to figure this out. And, you know, it's very possible that 60 days from now, the bombing starts again. I mean, it very well could, right? Yeah, Iran comes to the table and says,
0: I've never even seen the poly market, but I'm going to find it. And I'm going to put all my 401k on that. I'll tell you one thing that's not going to happen. This is over. There's no way in the world this is
3: over. It's never over with Iran. It's never over.
0: And that's what, like, I just feel like I'm playing house. I feel like I'm just pretending with my friends because, you know, I think it's paragraph one, whatever, where it's like, you know, we're not going to pursue a nuclear

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1: And learned that, oh, we can shut down the Strait effectively. So now they have that in their back pocket anytime they want. I don't like them getting $300 billion from anyone. It would be worse if it was our taxpayer money, but I don't like them getting that money from anyone. You think they're really going to use that for the people or infrastructure? Of course not. So I don't like anything about it. I don't know what the alternative is. You know, I mean, Trump's already said that we were like 4 weeks from running out of oil, and he did this to avoid a worldwide depression. Well, then you shouldn't have started it. If you're worried about a worldwide depression, I don't know. It is what it is. But you look at the four corners, Brad, like we learned the first week in contracts in law school, and there's really just nothing there. There's just nothing.
2: No, this is the only thing that we have today are empty promises and an agreement to stop shooting and open up the Strait. That's all we have today. Now, 60 days from now, you know, I'm going to be looking very critically at what's agreed to 60 days from now. As you all know, I am never opposed to criticizing Trump. If the deal is bad, I'll be cheering it. If the agreement is good, I like to think that I'm balanced on this. So I want to see what it looks like 60 days from now. But as of today, we got a promise and there's no shooting and that's it.
1: We're going to do a couple of segments with me, Brad.
2: Yes, okay. Yeah, I can hang around. Sure.
1: Pick the one that we can do the quickest, and then we'll come back and we'll talk about the case with the drugs and the guns.
2: Okay. So right now, Luigi Mangione, I can cover this quickly.
1: Okay.
2: He's stating that he was acting under extreme emotional disturbance. That's his defense, right? Mm-hmm. So if he wins on that argument, then the jury still finds him guilty, but he gets a lesser charge. But here's why this is, I think, very dangerous legally. To exercise that defense that you were acting under an extreme emotional disturbance when you killed Brian Thompson, the CEO of United Healthcare, at that point, he has to admit that he did it. He has to actually admit that he shot and killed the guy. And he's saying, yeah, but I did it because I was under extreme emotional disturbance. So now all of a sudden the prosecution doesn't even have to prove you did it. They're going to admit that they did it. And to me, boy, that's a Hail Mary. I mean, either you win it big or you lose it big. But I think that's a dangerous defense.
1: All right. One last thing before we go. Jason on the stream says, what about getting Americans held in Iran released, not being a part of this horrific agreement? I know it wasn't a part of Obama's either. I heard Major Garrett on with Chris Namey earlier, and I guess he asked Obama about that, 10 years ago, and Obama got pissed at him. But that seems like something Iran probably would have gone for.
2: Yeah, and it really, in all honesty, it should have been. I mean, when you want to talk about protecting Americans, how about Americans that are right now jailed in Iran? I mean, to me, that's the epitome of protecting Americans, and that should have been part of this deal because they would have given it up. They would have done that. They don't have any big desire to keep people in prison. They got to feed them,
1: right?
2: So I think that should have been part of this deal.
1: Last night I got a text from my buddy Ben Barnett at Timberline Professional Tree Care, and it was a local news story about, we had some wind damage and some trees down the past couple of days, and a very bad tree service. 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
9: That's why I say no to 4.
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5: 4 takes away our constitutional power we've used for over 100 years to pass reforms that politicians wouldn't. Keep majority rule and your power. Just say no to Amendment 4. It's an ugly politician power grab. 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

0: let's talk about the big case, at least for me, as someone who eats gummies and has guns. The case about using drugs or being a drug abuser. I forget what the actual language was, but the Supreme Court has ruled in favor of druggies or guns or both or what?
1: Well, yeah, it's federal law, 18 U.S.C. section 922. And under that section, it prevents you from applying for an application to own a firearm if you regularly use illegal drugs. And under federal law, marijuana is still illegal. I mean, even though most states now it's not, but it is under federal law. So this guy from Texas, Ali Yamani, he was prosecuted for this because federal agents, they found a gun and marijuana in his home. And he admitted under questioning that he smoked weed every day. And so they prosecuted him for this. And this is interesting. This is why you really have to watch Supreme Court cases, Dave, because this was a 9-0 unanimous decision. But it was very narrow, meaning that Gorsuch wrote this ruling to specifically say it only applies to this guy, that he could not be prosecuted. And it doesn't give any sort of sweeping language about that under this law for future cases, it cannot be, marijuana doesn't apply. I mean, there's no sweeping application for this ruling, but it does really raise the bar that in the future, if prosecutors are going to go after people like Hunter Biden, and prosecute under the statute, they're going to have something more than he smokes some weed. I mean, it's going to have to be impairment, that he is also in drug rehab, that he's been convicted of crimes that were committed while he was under the influence. I mean, it's going to have to be something more than just, I have gummies and a gun. I mean, that's just not going to be enough.
0: Brad, this court seems to me to be sort of a punk out court.
1: You mean in terms of not reaching the big decision?
0: Yeah, they seem to do the bare minimum. And I know we don't want the opposite. We don't want them just overreaching and saying, I know you didn't ask us this question, but we're going to tell you anyway. But, like, have some balls.
1: Yeah, if you look at decisions in the past, though, I mean, this has really always been the case. This isn't new. Maybe we're noticing it more in the era of 24-hour news coverage. But if you remember con law, you probably don't remember con law from law school. But in con law, we talked a lot about how that the Supreme Court would often narrowly tailor decisions so as to avoid making big sweeping judgments. And that's what we see here.
0: Brad, so help me out. Like I said, I'm very open on the air that I like pot gummies. I haven't had a drink. Not that I had a drinking problem. I haven't had a drink since. I've discovered those 2 or 3 years ago. And I do own a couple guns. So let's say that I'm driving in my car and I have a bag of gummies I just bought from Suede, perfectly legally in the state of Missouri. And I'm driving home and the cops pull me over. This is outside of guns. And they have it in for me. And can I be charged with a drug offense even though I bought them legally and I'm operating the way I'm supposed to legally in the state of Missouri?
1: Boy, the reason why I'm pausing slightly is that there's a difference between technically and what practically happens. I actually researched this a few years ago whenever marijuana was on the ballot in Missouri, just to answer that question. I could not find any instance, not a single time I couldn't find, of an occurrence where someone was prosecuted under federal law when it was legal under state law.
0: Okay.
1: So if you want to ask, is it technically possible? I would have to say it would have to come from the feds. It would not come from your regular Missouri State Highway Patrol officer. Mm-hmm. Maybe the federal authorities, if the FBI raided your house for some reason, maybe they could charge you with that. But again, I've not found a single instance where that's ever happened.
0: Tell us about the Winsfield judge.
1: Well, I think this is interesting because it clashes. It's kind of a First Amendment issue a little bit here. And what happened is this judge, his name is Michael Carter. You may have seen him. He's got like a TV show that he's got. And I don't think he's on radio anymore, but he's got a TV show. He's big in social media. So even though he's a municipal judge out in Winsfield, his social media account really slanders defendants shows that he's prejudging against people who are charged with municipal offenses. He also mocks women and says all these other kinds of things that you just don't want judges to do. And so the Missouri Judicial Disciplinary Panel said, hey, we want him off the bench. And they've recommended that to the Missouri Supreme Court, not unlike what happened about a year ago with a dude who was dressing like Elvis in court.
0: Yeah.
1: And then he was politicking in court and they kicked him out. I mean, even though he had a deal where he would stay a judge, just wouldn't run for reelection. Mike Carter is being recommended to be taken out now. And when I say taken out, I don't want to make it like an 86-47 situation. I mean, taken out of his judicial position.
0: Yeah.
1: But then, you know, you have to ask, is what about free speech? But this isn't criminal prosecution. And just like Wheels said right before I came on, you know, if your employer tells you to do something and you don't do it, I mean, there's a problem with that, right? And so his employer is the Missouri Supreme Court, and the employer here may say, we're going to fire you because you are saying things that demean judges. And so we got to call you on that.
0: All right. Thank you, buddy. We appreciate it.
1: My pleasure.
0: Tell you guys about Universal Windows Direct. 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
11: At 2 o'clock, we've got clouds out there. It's 77 degrees downtown at the Arch. St. Louis police say they are ready for a teen takeover that has been planned for Forest Park this Saturday. A social media flyer promoting a gathering at Forest Park starting at 4 p.m. has been circulating, and SLMPD responded by posting the flyer with their badge stamped over it and the words, "Takeover canceled." Police say they've identified several organizers and will have extra officers throughout the area. They're also asking parents to talk to their kids about their weekend plans. Early this morning, a city street department vehicle caught fire by the infamous I-44 sinkhole.
12: You can still see the charred remains of the vehicle that was parked right alongside the overpass for Interstate 44 as the city street department vehicle was here to work on the sinkhole. Now, with the charred remains that you can still see, you see a door and can only make out the letters of the back half of the word department on it. But this was quite a big fire. If you look up onto the overpass, you can actually see that it charred part of the edge of the overpass for I-44 southbound all the way up to that side retaining wall as well. Meanwhile, as you can hear in the background, the construction on the lines and the repair work is continuing to go on with the sinkhole that sits underneath Interstate 44. In downtown St. Louis, Sean Malone, KMOX News.
13: ABC News, I'm Michelle Franzen. In Chicago, former President Obama addressing the crowd at the dedication ceremony of the Obama Presidential Center, saying the open space and presidential museum marks history and also hits home for him, where he met his wife, Michelle, in the city and launched his career in politics.
14: It's an expression of thanks, an acknowledgement that so much of what I hold most dear, I owe to the people of this city, and the people of these surrounding neighborhoods.
13: The center opens to the public tomorrow. The U.S. lifting its portion of the blockade in the Strait of Hormuz, and ship traffic starting to pick up following the memo of understanding signed by the U.S. and Iran. The terms include resuming talks on Iran's nuclear program, easing sanctions, and freeing up frozen Iranian funds, the U.S. says, if Iran keeps to the deal. In New York, the New York Knicks treated to a ticker tape parade today after becoming the NBA champs, fans turning out along the Canyon of Heroes. This is ABC News.
11: National Weather Service meteorologists are assessing damage in east central Illinois where tornadoes were spotted in yesterday's storms. AccuWeather meteorologist Bill Dager tells KMOX the severe weather isn't over.
15: It's a transition time of year between the cooler air of the winter and the warmer air of the summer. You get those air masses bumping up against each other. And like I said, we do have another opportunity for severe weather over the weekend. It looks like in the Saturday time frame, this will be mainly to the west across the plains into Missouri. And then the Sunday evening time frame, once again, the St. Louis area, central Illinois on south, is at a risk for severe weather.
11: Dager adds the stormy Midwest weather is likely fueled by the El Nino in the Pacific Ocean. The Dow from Stiefel is up 121 points to 51,614. We've got road work on 170 going northbound at Boeing. That's got the left exit and shoulder closed. A crash on 70 going east at Natural Bridge. That's on the left side, left lane, left shoulder.
16: Let's go with a bit of a changeable sky this afternoon. A mix of clouds and sunshine, but the flow is now from the northwest, so we're drying out. It's breezy, and it is cooler, 79, so cooler by about 10 degrees, and do not expect the strong gusty winds of yesterday. Tonight, partly cloudy and nice, pretty evening, 62 for the overnight low. Friday, plenty of sunshine, 84. Saturday, partly sunny, 86. Saturday night and Sunday, scattered showers and thunderstorms return with some heavy downpours possible, 85 Sunday afternoon for Father's Day and the first day of summer. From the Saliga Heating and Cooling Weather Center, I'm meteorologist Dave Murray on 104.1 FM. KMOX.
11: Right now, it's a cloudy sky downtown at the Arch, 77 degrees. I'm Michael Calhoun, KMOX News.
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0: and manager of the Bud Light team, Mike Stewart, is here with us. Mike's been on the show a couple times before, and Mike is a good guy, and he does a lot of good guy work, and very philanthropic and very community-minded, and he's going to talk about the boy state and girl state, and I'm not familiar, so this is good. Tell us all about it.
1: Well, the programs are actually going to take place beginning Saturday at Lindenwood University. The Boy State program started in Missouri in 1938.
2: Wow.
1: This is our 86th session.
2: Wow.
1: Girl State started in 1940. This is our 84th session. We are a leadership citizenship training program. We focus on volunteerism, public service, community service. And it's framed around building an entire state government in a single week. We'll have 1,700 high school juniors going into their senior year, come out and participate. We have this great list of speakers that'll be there all week. And, we have a number of different opportunities. We're going to grant $150,000 worth of scholarships to kids after this week. We've got, schools of instruction that we hope are career oriented for kids, so they kind of help them navigate a little bit on what they want to do. But the program has been around for a long time. It actually started in Illinois in 1934.
2: Mm-hmm.
1: So we were the second wave of programs. And it was really kind of back then, it was to answer the indoctrination. No, I can't say that.
0: They all know what you mean.
1: Indoctrination of the youth in Germany before World War.
2: Oh.
1: So the American Legion is our founding organization sponsor. And, you know, they felt it was necessary to answer that kind of thing by training our youth to be supportive of democracy.
0: Huh. Wow.
1: Yeah. So I know that there are a lot of Boy State and Girl State alum out there. I hope they reach out, and we always want to connect with our alumni. We have a list of former participants that looks, our who's who is a true who's who.
2: Yeah.
1: A lot of great people have been through our program. We're going to take those 1,700 and create two state governments. The Boy State program operates separately from the Girl State program. I'm authorized to speak on behalf of Boy State, and I speak generally on behalf of Girl State because I don't want them to get mad at me.
0: Why are they segregated?
1: Well, they're segregated because it's the organizations are separate. The American Legion Auxiliary runs the Girl State program, and the Boy State program is run by the American Legion itself. Mm-hmm. So they've because the two sponsoring organizations are separate, and they kind of wanted to keep it separate.
0: You know, I think it's the kind of thing you say when you're an old man, right? But I think that one of the biggest problems with our country is that we have stopped teaching civics. And I don't care whether you take civics classes and educate yourself about government and you grow up to be a flaming liberal or a flaming MAGA. Just, it's going to help you to know what's real. It's going to help you to know how things work. It's going to arm you to be able to just be a citizen in the United States. And I remember taking civics in 7th, 8th grade, hating it at first. And then when I opened my mind, I'm like, I like this.
1: It's so important. We feel like this work is more important than it's ever been right now, given the climate we're in now. We operate on four tenets. One is we respect all viewpoints. We believe that diverse opinions make us stronger, not weaker. We act with integrity, meaning that we do what we say, we mean what we say, and we do the right thing even when it doesn't help us, that it's in conflict with our interests. We believe that you should engage in civics. You should be involved in public service. You should be out there working to better your community. We believe in that. And we also believe in champion democracy.
2: Yeah.
1: We believe it's the best ideal government out there. It's not perfect. It's still an experiment, but we should work every day to perfect it.
0: And you know what? It's like anything else. You're never too old to start. I consider myself an engaged, patriotic guy who's pretty well informed, and yet I've never voted in a primary. I didn't realize how important they were until the last few years. And then guys like Hancock and Kelly said, here's why we're in this predicament, because the primaries are the election. It's all over
2: in most places.
0: In most places,
2: because you know which party's going to win.
0: Yeah,
2: in most places in the country. Yeah,
0: yeah.
1: And that's the biggest change, right? I mean, that's in the past, it was not always sure what the outcome would be. We insist that our citizens, we call them citizens, the students that participate, we insist that they vote. It's a pure democracy. We are non-denominational. That we operate a two-party system, but it's called the Federalist and the Nationalist.
2: Hmm.
1: They build their own party platform. They create their own. Everything they do is what they've decided to do and how they will create their government. And so between everybody that participates, we get all their viewpoints out. They all talk about what they believe in, and it's refreshing. I've been doing this for a very, very long time, and every year I'm encouraged because I see these young people just, you know, they want to serve, they've got great ideas, and they're just really bright future leaders.
0: Yeah.
1: And it's just, it's refreshing.
0: Rach?
3: Yeah, just from, I mean, everything you're saying from the standpoint of like building good citizens, this is so incredible. But Mike, also talk about the fact that this has just got to be life-changing for some of these kids. A program like this, just having access to something like this, yeah, it's probably putting some kids on a completely different path than they maybe would have gone down prior.
1: 100%. I'm sitting here as an example. When I was just a young whippersnapper way back when, I found this to be life-changing because it taught me I could compete. We have, I believe it's 360 high schools participating from the state of Missouri. And you learn, my roommates at Boys State many, many years ago were from Cuba and Versailles. I thought they were from France and in South of Florida. I didn't know. I was a kid from St. Louis County, right?
0: Yeah.
1: And I learned so much from them, and we purposely mix kids up from different parts of the state. And our exit polling, if you will, is 99% positive.
0: Hmm.
1: 99% positive. And I think if you go to our website, moboysstate.org, and you look in the who's who, look in our alumni section, you will see an amazing list of people, and they all are listed because they feel like Boy State and Girl State had something to do with where they are today.
0: Go ahead, Rach.
3: Well, you also have an incredible list of keynote speakers that you've had come through. What do people typically say when they've come and spoken at this event? What kind of feedback do you get from the speakers?
1: The speakers have become one of our most favorite parts of the program for our participants because one thing that we do that we insist on is every speaker that comes has to take questions from those kids.
0: Mm. Huh.
1: Every speaker that comes has the opportunity.
0: The way real government should
1: answer,
0: be.
1: The way real government should be, yes. And very, very seldom do speakers refuse to take questions because we've had some really high level folks come and speak, and they, in fact, one of the speakers, John Brennan, who was the former CIA director, said, "Your questions are better than Congress."
0: I don't doubt that at all. I mean, I really don't.
1: It's true. And the kids are like so smart. It's refreshing when you see this happen. You see kids formulating their opinions and they're building, you know, their arguments over why their viewpoints were what they are, right? And every year we have almost full participation from the constitutional officers of the state of Missouri, and they all come and they're always impressed by our group. So it is a transformational experience. We tell everybody before they come, be ready to work and understand that when you're done, you're going to be a better person. And we think we hit that mark.
0: Dude, these speakers, you have Senator Joe Manchin.
1: Yes.
0: You have Catherine Hanaway, Lieutenant Governor Wassinger, Treasurer Vivek Malik, Brady Cook, Cody Schrader, Frank Cusimano. Well, Frank's a bit of a miss, but, you know, you can't be 100% right.
1: I there's not a lot of people available. So, no, I just got a text from Frank today. Frank's excited about it.
0: I bet.
1: He's really into it, and we love having Frank. Martin Luther King III is speaking during this week. Senator Joe Manchin is one of the most intriguing people, I think, because of how he governed when he was in the Senate. I think he's going to be a great speaker. We've had so many good ones in the past few years that we're really excited about, you know, our list of speakers. Our director, Jack Laskowitz, the Boys State program, McKay Mickens of the Girls State program, worked tirelessly to get all these folks to come and talk to the kids, and it's really beneficial.
0: I think it's so valuable too, because like Mike Tyson said, everyone has a plan to get punched in the mouth. Everyone thinks they know what they believe until they have to put it into practice.
1: Absolutely.
0: Even if it's over a weekend with a pretend government, but when you have to actually make those tough decisions and not just spout off in social media, that's a lesson in and of itself.
1: So much so. We encourage debate. We have the governor candidates every year debate each other in front of our Boys State Press, and they ask questions. It's a true laboratory. We have a fully operational court system. Both programs operate court systems. So you have to pass a bar exam to be an attorney to work in the court system. We elect judges on the municipal level, and then we stick to the Missouri plan. So our Supreme Court at Missouri Boys State and Girls State are appointed by the governor. So it's a true laboratory in how the system works in Missouri.
0: What can we do? What can my listeners do?
1: Well, we are 100%, 99.9% a volunteer organization. Mm-hmm. We have two paid staffers that work as administrators. And we have to raise the money every year to put this program on. So anybody who's interested can go to our website, moboysstate.org or missourigirlsstate.org, and you can make a donation. We've created a foundation that supports the program, the Missouri Boys State Memorial Trust. If you want to do a legacy style gift, that's where you would go. 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The American Legion, the Optimist Clubs, the Rotaries have always been great sponsors, but they're starting to dwindle a little. The American Legion as well. So we're hustling every year to raise a lot of money. And if you would like to help us, we think this is a great place to support keeping our democracy solvent.
0: I love it. We'll put all the information up on our social media so you guys can get involved, volunteer if you want to, sponsor your kids to go, put some money in there. Good to see you, Skip.
1: Thank you.
0: All right,
1: appreciate
0: buddy.
1: You having me. So really appreciate it.
0: You bet. Thank you.
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0: Tell you guys about my friend Susan L. Ward. Susan's there for you if you're going to be getting divorced, or if you are divorced and someone is taking you back. It's called a modification. And that used to be, about a third of the cases I would get, that you get divorced and you have all your paperwork, and then either someone leaves something out. We didn't say who's going to pay for college. We didn't say this. We didn't say that. Or something changes. You know, they hit the lottery. They married a multimillionaire. They lost their job. I am disabled now. Anything involving you and a divorce, whether you're heading to it or it's in your rearview mirror, but it seems to be rearing its head again, you can't do better than Susan L. Ward. As I always say, talk to your best friend, talk to your pastor, talk to your priest, talk to a counselor, but you haven't done what you need to do until you've spoken to a really, really good divorce attorney, and that's Susan. She has offices all over Missouri, 314-783-9400, stlfamilylaw.com.
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0: 22. I gotta tell you something. I'm gonna get a little smoltzy here. But programs like this, guys like Stu, keep me in the game, right? Because let's face it, like the modern world, especially social media, is like taking a bath in a sewer. I mean, you get out and you're like, I'm even stinkier than I was before. And it really makes you feel like can't win, don't try, the world's gone to hell in a handbasket. And maybe the bad guys have the advantage right now, but it's good to know there are still legit good guys.
1: Well, yeah, and it sounds like this is exactly what these kind of programs do, is they broaden your horizons.
0: Yeah.
1: The things that you see and take in every day are not all of the things going
0: Amen.
1: On. And what this does is it diversifies things, and it gives kids different pathways and different options and different ways of considering things. And I mean, it just sounds absolutely incredible. We did put the link to both organizations up on the DGS stream, MissouriGirlsState.org and MoBoysState.org, if you would like to learn more.
0: Okay. All right.
2: Very cool.
0: We also have a baseball question for you.
2: Oh.
0: But it's a fantasy question. How
2: fantasy
0: you feel about
2: baseball
0: those?
2: Or?
0: No. Fantasy, like, what if Lou Brock would have been a bird?
2: Yeah, those are fine.
0: If you could put together an all-time all-star team, it can be Stan Musial at his peak, okay? The best 9 players ever to play. And they competed in 2026 as a team. What's the most wins an all-time team like that you think could get?
2: So they're not training like new players. They're not. They're just being time. They're just coming through a portal in time and showing up.
0: No, I'm fine if it were a 2026 level Stan Musial. I'm okay with
2: because
0: that.
2: Because if you're just talking about the greats, they'd be great. You know, the thing that separates the greatest from everyone else isn't training techniques or all that. It's their desire to be great. Like if you were to take Shohei Ohtani and plop him into any previous generation, he'd be the best player there is. Just like if you plopped Babe Ruth in now with today's training techniques and today's knowledge, he'd be as great as he was back then. He'd be as great as, you know, the best guys now. I think that greatness is about dedication. It's about, sure, physical ability, right? But, you know, it's honed now more than it would have been 100 years ago, but it's still physical ability. It's there. It's just molded differently and more specifically now.
0: Would you expect him to win 120 games?
2: I mean, no. If it's an all-star team, yeah. Yeah. I mean, we have, you know, if we look at the Dodgers as an example, we think of them as an all-star team, but it's not an all-Hall of Fame team.
0: Yeah.
2: You know, they got 5 Hall of Famers on their team. They don't have 20 or 25 of them. So, no, I mean, like, yeah, that team, if it's all assumed that you're being trained in the modern techniques and you have the same abilities that you had in your prime, yeah, they would be they
0: Joel
2: would be
0: says
2: dominant.
0: 137 wins.
2: I don't know what number it would be, but it would be more than the current record, which is 116. Because there's never been a team that had, you know, 9 Hall of Fame players on it, right? There's never been that.
1: It would be cool if, like, AI, for example, could tell us, like, yeah, you bring Babe Ruth to 2026 and put him through the knowledge that we have now, like you were saying, Wheels.
2: Yeah.
1: If we could get an accurate picture of what that would actually be like, that would be very, very cool to see.
0: Well, and the guy lived on beer, sex, and hot dogs. Yeah. So, you know.
2: Well, and the game, there's everything
0: about.
2: Doesn't
0: sound like a bad way to live.
2: No. It's just everything about this. I mean, all sports. This, I mean, we're talking baseball, but this is true for every sport. Everything about the sport is different than it was.
1: Mm-hmm.
2: They were all playing day games back then. There were no night games. They didn't have lights. They didn't travel as much because every team was on the East Coast or in the Central, you know, from the Mississippi over to the East Side. So travel was shorter and simpler. You didn't play as many teams or as many games, right? I mean, we've talked about this a million times, where a guy like Babe Ruth might see, I don't know, 75, 80 pitchers a year. Guys now see 300 pitchers a year. It's just everything's different. Training, equipment, velocity. I mean, baseballs. They use a new baseball every time one gets dirty now.
0: Yeah,
2: if a ball hits the dirt, it's out of the game. They used to play with the same ball the whole game back in the day.
0: Yeah, till that one guy got hit in the head.
2: Right.
0: Yeah.
2: Right.
0: Because the ball was all muddy.
2: Right, right. It would have pine tar on it, dirt, you know, grass stains, you name it.
0: Yeah. Before we do our Lombardo live, I have to show everyone my new Bud Light Number 20.
2: That's a new hoodie, man.
0: Hoodie.
2: That's pretty sweet.
1: Very sharp.
0: Sweet.
1: Really nice.
2: Was that your number?
0: Yeah.
2: You were 20?
0: Wear the hell out of this.
2: They got to have to retire 20.
0: I'm the only guy with 1,000 batting average.
2: You are the all-time Bud Light leader in batting average.
0: Yeah, I've heard nothing.
2: So. I mean, maybe there could be a guy or two tied with you, but obviously nobody better.
0: There could be, but there's not. Lombardo Rage?
1: Yeah, I'm just looking at Lombardo's website, which is lombardohomes.com. 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
0: I'm going to reiterate what I said the last time, which is don't let anything get in your head. 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
5: Let's go with a bit of a changeable sky this afternoon, a mix of clouds and sunshine, but the flow is now from the northwest, so we're drying out. It's breezy, and it is cooler, 79, so cooler by about 10 degrees, and do not expect the strong gusty winds of yesterday. Tonight, partly cloudy and nice, pretty evening, 62 for the overnight low. Friday, plenty of sunshine, 84. Saturday, partly sunny, 86. Saturday night and Sunday, scattered showers and thunderstorms return with some heavy downpours possible, 85 Sunday afternoon for Father's Day and the first day of summer. From the Saliga Heating and Cooling Weather Center, I'm meteorologist Dave Murray on 104.1 FM, KMOX.
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0: Thursday to you. Ricky Horton joins us from Kansas City. Hey, Rick.
1: Hey, what's going on, guys? I'm actually not only joining you from Kansas City, but from the wonderful broadcast booth here at Kauffman Stadium. This is really a cool, pretty cool stadium with a great view.
0: Yeah, Nick and I, I'm embarrassed to say, Rick, you were talking when we played golf earlier this week, you know, how your daughter's on a pilgrimage to go to as many big league stadiums as possible. You've been in 59 big league stadiums.
1: Yes,
0: I'm embarrassed to say I've only been at Busch and Wrigley, and Wrigley was my first time last year. I need to go see KC, especially since they're going to have a new stadium.
1: Yeah.
0: What's the vibe like at KC?
1: It really is very much like you'd expect it to be in a Midwest town. Honestly, it's like St. Louis, and they love their Royals, and it's very kind of homey place to be, I would say. You feel really close to the field, no matter where you sit in this ballpark, and it's got kind of some unique, you know, it's got the crown in center field, it's got a kind of a unique look to it, the fountains, which of course it says Kansas City too. So just all kinds of really nice things to look at, and you know, they've got a good young team. They're not playing as great as that you'd expect them to play, but they'll get there.
0: And Rick, out on the course, we were talking about how much variation there is in the broadcast booths, and that you guys have your favorites, your least favorites. But we can brag a little bit that our broadcast booth, KMOX at Busch Stadium, is one of, if not the best in the entire league.
1: Yeah. I mean, it gets an A star, star, star, plus, plus. Everybody that comes there says the same thing. And it gives us a chance to entertain folks from other teams. We like that. We get to talk about our teams to each other and learn some things to help the broadcast be better. And, you know, the TV guys come over. We talk a whole bunch with them. We connect really well with them. And I just think it's a great place to bring some sponsors into. We do that from time to time. It really is huge compared to a place like, say, Wrigley. And of course, Wrigley's been around since forever, and so you can't really make it any bigger than it is, but you know, the booth in St. Louis is ridiculously good.
0: So I'm gonna let Wheels handle the X's and O's as usual, but I have a Dave question for you.
1: Yeah.
0: You know, we're a third-ish through the season, and Rach and I went to the game yesterday and sweated our asses off, and it was so hot, and we're just sitting there eating hot dogs. To be a professional player and to play 162, you know, football guys prepare in their way, soccer guys prepare in their way. What is it like to prepare for a 162 game season, and what is it like to get through it maybe at this stage?
1: Well, you know, I think what you need to have to be able to get through it, you have to have the perseverant gene. I actually got that from my mom. My mom is very much like that, and she could kind of withstand anything. She could just kind of, you know, keep working and keep going and keep going and keep going. And you have to do that in baseball because, you know, you got another game. And you got the disappointment of what just happened. Okay, you lose to the Padres, which, by the way, the Cardinals winning 2 out of 3 against the Padres. It's weird that we're actually at a point where we're disappointed that we didn't win the last game. It's like, wait a minute, these are the Padres, and their payroll's, you know, 5 times ours. I mean, so for us to be able to get to that point is really cool. But I think perseverance part of it. And by hey, Dave, I hate to tell you, but by the time we get home and we play that game on Saturday during the next homestand, which is coming up next Saturday, that will be the halfway point of the season. So we're already at that, and the Cardinals still continue to be competitive. So that's been fun.
2: It's going to be a really interesting month, Ricky. You know, this is similar to where the team was record-wise on this date last year. Very similar, but right around the 7-8 games over 500. And we know it didn't trend well, but I don't know. I can't put my finger on exactly what it is. I have ideas. I'm curious what yours are as to why this feels different. And maybe it's just the expectations were lower, so it feels better. But I don't get the feeling. I don't have the same concerns now that I had a year ago about the rest of the year.
1: Well, and I think I agree with you on that. And it is kind of odd, though, because you look back and you say, why were we still so pessimistic, and why were fans so mad about where we were going? And, you know, I do feel like the vision has gotten much clearer, and everybody's not only seeing what they're doing now, but you're realizing that these guys are going to be the same guys that we see next year, I mean, for the most part.
2: Right.
1: So I think there's something about that, too. And you've got a kind of a patchwork team put together to kind of try to keep things going, and you know that those guys maybe are only short-term solutions, it just doesn't feel the same as, okay, grow with us. And Chip Carey loves to say that phrase, come and grow with us, because I think that's what's happening. These guys are growing up before our eyes. The Ivan Herreras, Mason Wynn, J.J. Weatherholt now, and, you know, they're going to be here next year. I mean, they will. We're not there. They will be the kind of the core and the mm-hmm. nucleus, and I think that's better defined. I think that's why we have more hope, frankly.
0: Rick, I am always careful not to talk out of school and share things that you and I talk about privately, yeah. but I'm sure you can talk about this, that I've never seen a change in a player the way I've seen in Jordan Walker.
1: Yeah.
0: And you've talked about with me privately that it's not just grounders and pop flies and fastballs. He's changed as a person.
1: He has become a man. Not that he wasn't a man before, but I mean, he really is settled in who he is. And there's a psychology of that. There's a confidence of that. There's a presence of that. I mean, when he walks in the room, you know, he's not a real chatty guy. He's not kind of overly. He's not a bit tough guy. But I mean, he looks like he could beat you up. I mean, but he's not that personality at all. And yet, I think he's starting to develop this feel for how to. I compete and how do I get all that out every single day and how do I prep and look, the guy has made great strides. He deserves all the credit. Coaches have helped him, yes, but you know, Jordan's the one doing it, and I'm just so happy for him based on where he was. I almost felt like he was at a point where he was defeated, and here's a guy that's the number one pick and all the talent in the world, yeah. but he was just so frustrated by his inability to do what he had done so naturally, but that ability is coming out again for sure.
0: How about that throw yesterday?
1: Oh my goodness. Yeah. Man. No, he's got a great, so I don't even remember him having for his rookie year. Apparently he had 8 outfield assists, or maybe it was more than that, and I don't kind of remember him having a big arm that he was showing off, but man, does he have one now. His speed's better on the bases. He's aggressive. He's stealing bases. He's probably going to lead the Cardinals in stolen bases, by the way. I think that's going to happen, and so he's really a complete

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1: Ability. When I the first I heard about Max Radjic, I heard from Jason Isringhausen, and he said, "I love this guy, Max Radjic. You're going to love this dude because he competes." And this was like A-ball, double-A guy. He said, "This guy's got that extra little fire in him that I just love." And I was on a caravan with Max, and he also not only does he have that fire, but confidence, great humor. Just a fun guy, good teammate. I think I'm sure that Cardinal fans are going to love Max Radjic.
2: It's just this. I think this what I'm going to say, Ricky, ties into, in addition to what you said, why there's more positivity, and it's the team has been a little more proactive, and I think some of it is that there are more options to go to, and then you can just see that even though the team is good, there are still a lot of these guys that have more in them. They can be better than they've been versus, okay, they're on the downside. This is the best they're going to be.
1: So I think what we were all worried about, or a lot of Cardinal fans, I would say, were worried that, okay, we've got this long-term deal, so we're just going to throw these guys out there, and we're going to be stuck in, and we're not going to make any changes and just see what happens. Well, it's more malleable than that. I mean, it and I think Haim has shown that he does react when, okay, the bullpen needs help. Let's go get a solution. Now, they're internal solutions, which means your minor league system is a little bit better than it was, but think about some of those guys that have been fortified that minor league system that we got for Sonny Gray and Contreras and Matz. You don't have Blaze Jordan if you still have Steven Matz, right? So you make that deal. You have a guy just in case. Nolan Gorman is struggling, and he was struggling, and maybe he won't in the future. But then Blaze Jordan comes up and fills in because you had him there. So I just think people are starting to see how that development thing works, and that development is not just the big leagues. It is the big leagues, but it's also the minor leagues, big leagues combined.
2: Man, it's been an impressive thing, and I know I saw the manager was talking about this. Ollie was talking about the lineup, and I believe it was on Gashouse Gang, but I think he did it post-game as well, and how much different it looks, because he was saying, and actually it was on Gashouse, because he was saying how not long before they called up Blaze Jordan, he wasn't sure that Blaze was going to be an option at third, right? And yes, I think this is the same idea for the front office, too. They weren't sure. But they saw some things. They realized you got to a point where you had to do something. And here's a guy that's got a bat. You look at the bottom of the order now compared to a few weeks ago when it was really light. I mean, you've got a good hitter in the 6, 7, 8, and even 9 spots now. I mean, even Nathan Church batting 9th is a good hitter.
1: Yeah, so Church is, and he's got good speed, and he brings good base running to the mix, and then you've got a bench that's better too.
2: Yeah, I mean, Velasquez has been really good.
1: Velasquez is scary and a scary at bat, and not scary personally. He's a really nice guy, but he's scary with the bat in his hand. And Fermin's a quality hitter as well. Yeah. I mean, you've just got more options, and you've also got a guy that just hit 4 home runs in AAA. Now, I'm not saying he's going to be here anytime soon, but again, you're building something that might just feels like it's going to be more of a long haul thing that's going to be successful.
3: You know, I'm not saying he's Jose Aquindo or Brendan Donovan. I've always liked Fermin.
1: Yeah. Well, I don't know if you've ever had a chance to meet him, Dave, but if you met him, you would like him 10 times more. I mean, he is one of the he is a kind, friendly, just wonderful guy that everybody loves him. He's never, I call him Señor Sonrisa, which is Mr. Smile, because he's always, I think that's what it is. I hope I'm not calling him something bad. But, but he's still smiling. Even if I said that, he'd still smile at me. So the guy has got really good bat to ball skills. He's a really good hitter. He's learned to be a good defender at multiple positions. Doesn't have a great arm. The whole world knows that. He's not a big power guy, but he's just a tough at bat, and you need guys like that, and you also need guys that are good teammates, and he's that.
3: All right, buddy, have a great time at KC.
1: All right, guys, thanks.
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4: So if you are in the market or even just a little bit interested in doing a bathroom remodel, just know that it's never been easier. 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

0: you know how people are susceptible to yawns? I guess we're all kind of susceptible to this, but there are people out there who have such a gag reflex that if you fake gag in front of them, they like lose their
1: stuff. Yeah, they're all over TikTok.
0: Yeah.
1: Yeah, people like to like prank their friends
0: trigger
1: that
0: them.
1: Do that. Yeah, yeah. And then record it and put it on the internet.
0: You seem salty.
1: No, not at all. None of it. Yeah, I have none of those reflexes, but it's like it's
0: I have none of
1: it just feels
0: reflexes.
1: Like a mean thing to do to your friend, right?
2: Yeah, it does seem very mean.
1: Because everybody hates the feeling of throwing up or about to throw up, mm-hmm. and you're making someone feel that. That's not cool.
0: Yeah,
1: I mean, I like pranks, but I don't like that one.
0: Yeah,
1: maybe go fart by him or something. That's a prank.
0: I'm with you.
2: Bleh.
0: Maybe go fart. I just did a wheeler. I didn't hear what he said at all. And I'm like, I'm with you.
1: I was like, I can't believe Rach was the only one that made him
2: brother. Endorse this.
1: Dave was like nodding and signing off, and Rach was like, nope.
0: So I get mistaken for lots of celebrities
1: yeah.
0: who have cantaloupe heads like me. And today we're at a food truck event right by the office, me and Rach and Andrew. And while I was buying burgers, a lady walked up and told Rach, man, I thought your friend was Howie Mandel.
2: Yeah. Well, she goes, you know who he favors, right? You know who he looks just like. And I almost said Michael Chiklis because that's what they told. That's who they thought
0: Disney.
2: You were at Disney.
1: Yeah.
2: And I was like, I don't know. She's like, Howie Mandel. I said, I guess I see it. With those sunglasses, sure.
0: And then she added to them and to me, because then she told me, and she touched her face and she goes, you're a little thicker in the face.
2: Yeah. Yeah. Everybody loves to hear that, right?
0: Yeah. Yeah. You look like Marilyn Monroe. I mean, you're fat, but I mean, you're like a fat Marilyn Monroe.
1: Yeah. Well, at least you don't get compared to Ronald McDonald and Richie Cunningham.
0: Aww.
2: Ronald McDonald.
1: I'm kidding. I've never gotten that one. I get the jokes about Carrot Top, but that doesn't work because I don't have long hair.
2: Right.
1: It's definitely more the Richie Cunningham, Ralph Mouth kind of stuff.
0: Did you get made fun of for being a ginger as a kid?
1: Not much. Occasionally. But never in a way where it was like I really bothered me because of whatever.
2: Do you remember that kid on the internet who was like, gingers have souls?
1: Yeah, yeah.
0: Vic says,
1: poor kid clearly got picked on.
0: Vic says, Dave, just don't wear Andrew's Charlie Brown shirt. Shut up, Vic. So well, tired of Vic.
1: Get it.
0: Because I guess he thinks I look like Charlie Brown because I'm bald.
1: Oh, okay. I get it now.
2: We'll do like a little squiggle.
0: I don't clock how discriminatory towards bald people are.
2: Well, yeah, because you really don't look like Howie Mandel.
1: With the glasses, I get a glance, but I don't see it. I would never have come up with that comp on my own.
2: But if you have the same face as Howie Mandel, but a full head of hair, nobody's saying it. You know what I mean?
1: Yeah.
3: We are on the...
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2: You can find him at GameDayMensHealth.com, and I highly recommend you do that. If you don't feel the way you want to, there are answers to a lot of those questions. Like what they do for me, what Game Day Men's Health has done for me over the last year, is what they do for everybody that comes through those doors. They make your life better. They help you get to where you want to be. For me, a year ago, heavy legs, dragging all the time. Workouts were really hard to get through. Recovery was really slow. If I had a long day at the ballpark, you know, coaching, that I was sore and tired for multiple days following it. It's all gone. It's all gone. I feel like I did when I was 40. I'm now 54. I feel like I did 12, 13, 14, 15 years ago because my body's working more like that. Found out my testosterone was low. 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
8: At 3 o'clock, it's a cloudy sky downtown at the Arch. Right now, 75 degrees. St. Louis police are putting would-be teen takeover organizers on notice ahead of this weekend. A social media post has been promoting a juvenile gathering at Forest Park this Saturday afternoon. And SLMPD says it's been monitoring the situation, has identified people involved in organizing it, and has a plan ready. The department says flatly it will not allow a takeover of Forest Park. Parents are being asked to know where their kids are Saturday. St. Louis manages to patch a last-minute hole to cover unexpected fire and police pay raises, but both sides accuse the other of failing to communicate. The city's finance board approved scrambling $1.4 million to cover fire department raises, triggered by law to keep pace with the police board's recent pay hike. Board of Aldermen President Megan Green.
9: There was a very broad swath of St. Louisans who all turned out to ask the police board to please not look at their job in a silo and recognize how their actions impact the entirety of our city budget.
8: To fund the fire raises, the city stripped $1 million from the police budget. In a statement to respond, SLMPD says they were never told about the transfer in advance, calling it just another example of police funds being redirected without meaningful discussion. Right next to the I-44 sinkhole, a city government vehicle caught fire this morning.
10: The vehicle was a St. Louis City Street Department vehicle that was here to do inspection work on the sinkhole. Now, the cause of the fire is not yet known at this time, but the damage is clearly seen. There are charred remains of the vehicle that lay in the street. You can see one of the doors where the only letters that you can still make out on the door is the second half of the word department, because it is burned so badly. In fact, the burning was so strong, if you look up to the I-44 overpass, the edge of the southbound side, you can see that some of it either got charred or got some smoke on it that has dyed it the color black. Meanwhile, the work on the sinkhole remains, including work done on the lines that broke that caused the sinkhole, but it still remains open underneath I-44 and remains quite large. In downtown St. Louis, Sean Malone, KMOX News.
11: ABC News, I'm Michelle Franzen. The Trump administration is defending the memo of understanding between the U.S. and Iran. It reopens the Strait of Hormuz, but it also allows Iran to sell oil on the free market and rebuild their military. ABC's Britt Clinett has reaction.
12: Now, it also empowers them politically in many ways. They've been able to survive this entire war when there were proclamations at the beginning that regime change was going to happen, that it was viable, and they've proved that that hasn't happened, even though they may have Navy impairments and have been able to have some wins on that front in terms of the U.S.
11: The Supreme Court ruling a Texas man who admitted using marijuana and was charged with unlawful possession of a gun was unconstitutional. Justice Neil Gorsuch wrote the opinion and said it's a narrow decision but doesn't end the government's power to take guns away from drug users. And the threat of life-threatening flooding continues in the Central Gulf and Southeast today. This is ABC News.
8: And let's get an update of the St. Louis Business Index now to Stiefel and Scott Bedell. Scott.
13: Good afternoon, Michael. Hello, everyone. Following yesterday's broad sell-off, stock indexes spent most of today on a rebound. At the 3 p.m. close, the Dow Jones Industrial Average managed a gain of 73 points, or just about a tenth of a percent at 51,565. The Standard & Poor's 500 index bounced 1.1% to 7,500, while NASDAQ, the big winner on the day, jumped 1.9%, closing at 26,517. Closer to home, the Bloomberg St. Louis Stock Index rose a quarter of a percent to 1,696. Looking at some stocks of local interest, Belding Corporation gained 2.75% at $123.26, Energizer up 7.75% at $21.52. On the downside, Olin dropped 4.25% at $22.01, Amdocs lost 6.25%, closing at $51.47. And finally, Stifel Financial up a tenth of a percent to close at $73.54. As a reminder, financial markets are closed tomorrow in light of the federal holiday. I'll be back with you again Monday afternoon. In the meantime, have a wonderful weekend, everyone.
14: A pretty nice afternoon on the way. The northwest flow is back, so we are cooler. A bit of a changeable sky, mixed clouds and sunshine, and it's breezy from the northwest, but not the gusty winds of yesterday. 79 for the high, so about 10 degrees cooler. Tonight, partly cloudy and nice, 62 degrees, nice evening. Friday, plenty of sunshine, 84. Saturday, partly sunny, 86. Saturday night and Sunday, scattered showers and thunderstorms return. Some heavy rain possible Saturday night and Sunday for Father's Day, unfortunately, 85 on Sunday. From the Saliga Heating and Cooling Weather Center, I'm meteorologist Dave Murray on 104.1 FM, KMOX.
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0: there to the west out of the KMOX window, which, by the way, is open. I think it's our claim to fame. We're the only major studio in the country that has an open-air window, so it's kind of nice, though. Janelle is here with us. You can follow her on social media under Holy L, E-L-L-E. How are you?
1: Pretty good. How are you?
0: I'm a little obsessed with Disclosure Day. I haven't seen it yet.
1: Why?
0: Because it's making me mad. And I kind of want to hate watch it.
2: You should. Oh,
0: yeah.
1: I don't know if I would give up 2 hours of my life to hate watch something.
0: Because I've seen so many reviews now and, you know, scenes from it. And without even seeing it, I think I know enough about it now that I get it.
1: Sure.
0: I get the criticism.
1: Sure.
0: Like when you first texted me and said, like, you know, it's sort of for the older crowd. Now I get it.
1: It's not so much for an older crowd. It's just he is an older man making the movie. And it's so much.
2: He's making a movie like it's still 1985.
1: Right. And it's not that he's made it for that generation. I think he thinks it's for everybody. It's just a very limited point of view that he's making this movie from. So it's like, it's not for an old, it's not like, oh, the older crowd's going to love this. It's that he is the older crowd and he's made the movie for himself and nobody else. Yeah, I mean, like, when we were at the movie, too, it was why is he so desperate to get on TV to give this news when he has all the files with him? Spoiler.
2: Pull out your cell phone.
1: Right. Like, Andy's got a laptop with him.
2: I know.
0: I mean, I know he's a smart guy.
2: And he's a genius. Like, no. The guy in the movie is also a genius.
1: Yes.
2: This guy is like a genius coder, and you'll find out if you see it, you'll find out, like, you know, why all that is.
1: Right.
2: But, like, this guy's a genius, and they can't think, might want to find an internet connection.
0: Right.
1: It's like, that stuff would have been on 4chan and Reddit.
2: 100%. It would have been on Twitter.
1: I mean, it would have been picked up on 4chan, because that's where, like, all the dark stuff is at, and then it would have been, because there are some things that he has video of that
2: is
1: a little dark.
2: Dark web stuff,
1: But it would have made it onto social media way before anybody would have conceived of breaking into a, let's face it, a small market TV station to do this.
0: Yeah.
1: I mean, it's a very bizarre choice.
0: And I saw one scene,
2: which would have made sense in 1985.
0: Yeah. Right. I saw one scene, I don't think this needs a spoiler alert, but whatever, where they're on the train and there's a car and the car's about to hit them. They're pulling them up on the train. It's like, oh my God, that's so 1992.
2: It was like The Fugitive.
1: There is a part where, like, the bad guy, like, the guy in the SUV, the bad guy with the gun, is in the SUV, and they're getting their cars being drugged with the train, and he's driving, and he literally does this with the gun, and, like, it pauses for a second. I'm like, what are we doing?
2: Yeah,
1: it just had, like I said, good movie 30 years ago, but now it you can see the age in it, and
2: his age.
1: Yeah, you can see his age in it, and it's not great.
2: He's definitely a guy that doesn't have anybody around him giving him advice.
1: And the critics have been very kind, because I think it's like 81% with critics, and it's like,
2: they want to kiss his butt is what it is.
1: Yeah, and 72% with the audience. So the audience is a little bit more of like, no, this is what we think it is.
2: But you agree, right? It's not like useless. It's not like a 0 out of 5. It's okay.
1: No, it's
2: it just should have been so much better. That's why it's disappointing.
1: It's not bad. It's just forgettable.
2: Right.
1: Which there is completely different, because, like, I've gone and seen bad movies and I can still remember how bad those movies are. Where you're like, oh, that is just keep me away from ever. Like, if I were to ever see the title card come up on TV, I'd be like diving to change it.
0: I asked you for a movie that seemingly everyone loved and you just did not, does anything pop into your mind?
1: Seeming everyone loved, but I didn't. That would be something I'd really have to think about, because we could even do it with, like, this one that I just saw this week, The Death of Robin Hood. The guys that I were with, they were just like, oh, this was great. And this was some of Hugh Jackman's best performances. And honestly, it was just okay. And I mean, right now it's not getting rated that high. I think it's like 73% Rotten Tomatoes. So it's not that high. So it's not, I can't say everybody's going to love it, but, yeah, I mean, sometimes there's ones that you're like, I just don't understand the hype on this. But if you enjoy it, it's like, good. The Bride might have been one where there was a lot of people that liked it. I thought it was terrible.
0: Boy, that one just, for me personally, that one just kind of came and went.
1: Yeah. Well, that time of this time of year or that time of year when that came out, that's about those type of movies. That's they usually just kind of come and then just kind of float away.
0: Yeah.
1: So, but yeah, I mean, I'm sure there are. There's always movies where you're like, I don't see what everybody else is seeing. And some people do get swept up in who the director is. You know, like, God forbid you should criticize. I was getting the heat a lot for kind of crapping on the movie when I gave my review on Instagram for that Disclosure Day. I was getting a lot of heat for what I said. And it was like, well, just because it's him that gave, you know, who did this movie doesn't mean that you have to be like, well, everything he does is great from here on. And that's, I had put, remember, this guy also did Kingdom of the Crystal Skull. Like, I mean, it isn't that.
0: Yeah. It's not his first one.
1: Right. And I'm not crapping on him that like, oh, look, he does crappy movies. But I'm just saying, like, not everything he does is a swing and it's not a home. Not everything's a home run. Sometimes things are a swing and a miss, which is what you would expect for somebody who's had that long of a career.
0: Yeah.
1: Who's tried that many different genres of movies.
0: Christopher Nolan had notable misses?
1: I don't think so. I mean, like, some people don't like the third Batman as much as they like the second one, but I would say maybe even the second Batman, like, I know people are just like, The Dark, not, you know, like, that one. I prefer Batman Begins, but that's just me. I mean, it isn't that I think the second one is overhyped, but I'm just like, all right, let's calm down with it. It's not The Godfather here.
0: What else? Have you seen anything else since we saw you?
1: I saw The Death of Robin Hood this week. That's the one with Hugh Jackman. And I will say that the trailer's kind of deceiving, because if you watch the trailer, you're led to believe that it's going to be really action-packed. It's going to be, you know, kind of like an old man Logan, if anybody's seen that movie. Great. You want to talk about a great movie with Hugh Jackman? Just go see Old Man Logan if you want. Essentially the same kind of thing. But in this one, you get the sense that it's going to be a lot of action, a lot of Robin Hood in his last few years here going at it. And honestly, the first 30, 35 minutes are super brutal, super action-packed. And when I mean brutal, I mean it is pretty graphic, very violent. And then for the rest of the movie, it's just kind of about him seeking kind of a redemption in his older years.
0: Which is an interesting concept.
1: Good. The concept is interesting because it says essentially what they're trying to tell you in the movie is that the mythos around Robin Hood became much greater than what he was as a man, and that even he's trying to fight the legend that he's known as. While he's fighting that legend, he's also dealing with the fact that with all the people he's probably killed in his lifetime being an outlaw and doing what he's done, a lot of people that are family members of those people he's killed are all seeking revenge upon him and all wanting to be the one to take Robin Hood out, and that he's constantly on guard and all these people are trying to track him down, which is a great premise. But it's just a very, very quiet, I would say the last hour and a half of the movie is much more like Train Dreams.
0: Wow.
1: Than it is, than what you would gather from the first 30 minutes of it. It's the scenery, the cinematography is beautiful. I think it was done in Ireland. It's amazing. The atmosphere is brutal. He's, you know, in the mountains and fighting the winters and the cold and the wind. Great atmosphere. Again, great acting by him. Jodie Comer, she's great in it. She was great in 28 years later.
0: Sounds like something I'd love.
1: It gets a little, it drags though. I mean,
0: I don't mind a dragger. I really don't.
1: Okay, what was the last movie you finished?
0: It's been a while.
1: Then you do mind movies that drag. It
0: takes me about 2 months, so they're all draggers.
3: But it gives you something to look forward to.
0: Hugh Jackman is a guy who I can't stand him.
1: Okay.
0: Oh my God, I don't like him.
1: You don't like him off screen?
0: Yes. He's such a jolly rancher. But but I love him in everything he's ever been in. I think he's a great actor.
1: Oh, yeah. No, I don't think there's many
2: he's
1: that can dispute that.
2: Jolly rancher.
1: Is it because he dances and sings?
0: Yes. Like, just shut up.
1: He's too charming.
0: Shut up.
1: He's tall.
2: Is he just
1: looking
2: too happy?
1: He's Australian, got a good body.
0: Yeah.
1: Okay, now we're getting
0: to
1: it.
0: But he's a douche about it. No. There's a lot of guys like that who I'm fine with. He's just a douche about it.
1: How's he a douche about it?
0: Did you get the Jolly Rancher part?
1: I get it. I
0: don't get what that is.
1: No, I don't get what that is. Tell me.
0: You know him.
1: No, I don't.
0: He's just happy ass. Like, shut up.
4: Oh, okay. Always showing off.
0: You know? Look at me. I'm Hugh Jackman.
2: I'm such a nice man.
0: Yeah.
2: There's a few guys that have that, but it doesn't bother me.
0: You get it.
2: I get it.
0: Yeah.
2: He's definitely that, but it doesn't. I don't have the same stank on it.
1: I think he's just because he's more of a theater kid than what he is.
2: I feel like he's. Yes, I feel like he's.
1: He's very much Broadway.
2: Yes.
1: Yeah. Is that what it is?
2: It's definitely not me. Like, it's not my vibe, but.
1: Sure. I mean, it's just he's built a career playing various. I mean, he's not a Tom Cruise. He's been in several different things and several different characters. So, I mean, he clearly has the talent. And that's not to crap on Tom Cruise. I'm just saying that Tom Cruise is cast for, you know, which I'm looking forward to. I think it's called The Digger, I think, is coming out in a few months or whatever. And it's where he's got prosthetics and Tom Cruise is going to be all, they said, of not taking him more back towards Tropic Thunder than what it is.
0: Mm.
1: Than his lately, his Tom Cruise stuff.
2: So, but can he do that outside of like a cut scene at the end of a movie?
1: we're going to see. I guess we're going to find out sometime this month.
2: Because his range is like.
1: Yeah. No, 100%.
2: His range fits on a sheet of paper.
1: Right. Yeah. So.
2: But it's good. I wish I had that range because I'd have his bank account.
1: So wait till the movie comes out on streaming, then you can watch it 5 minutes at a time.
0: There you go. Love it. Works for me. Tell you about my good friend, Dr. Matt Bays in Bays Sports Medicine. And as I always say, he is in a niche position as a doctor. And you know, that's where he wants to be. He spent the last 10 years or so of his practice really focusing on regenerative medicine, the stem cell injections, and I represented him then, and I'm representing him now, and he now has folded that into a more conventional sports medicine practice. And again, it doesn't have to be sports. If you or someone in your family is injured in a slip and fall at a grocery store when the ice gets here in a few months, or a car accident, or just, you know, like in my age, you can just be walking in the kitchen to get a donut and you're like, oh, I have to go to the bathroom. And you turn around, your knee pops. Anything like that, he can take care of it. Something is emergent and you're not sure if you need surgery or not. He can help you figure that out. If there's non-surgical interventions to be done, he can do all of that. Of course, he's an MD. 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You had a shoulder separation in high school that never really got repaired. 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

0: in about 15 minutes, tell you what's going to happen over the weekend. Rach, you have a bone to pick with AI songwriting?
1: Yeah, so there was this study that just came out that shows that a lot of these AI songwriters that everyone's so like impressed by, they actually were trained by artists like Bad Bunny and Taylor Swift. So they just scanned all of these songs from these giant hit makers, and then they do an imitation of that. And then we, you know, the people who like the AI music are like, oh, sounds pretty good. But it's like, well, yeah, they're doing an equation based on these hit songs, and they're just churning out like a Frankenstein version of that. They're not actually writing anything. They're just ripping off these artists. Not to say that Bad Bunny and Taylor Swift are like 100% behind each one of their songs. They obviously have songwriters and producers and such, but those are real humans who made all of that art.
0: Yeah, the lead singer, John Resnick of Goo Goo Dolls, has been sort of on a soapbox about that. Just saying like, hey, it's sort of like, you know, they came for the Jews and I did nothing. Now they're coming for me. It's like, at some point, we're going to have to put our feet down and just say no and stop consuming this stuff. And this feels like a good time to do it.
1: Well, and the thing is, it's not like the Taylor Swifts and the Bad Bunnies and the songwriters and the producers of these songs. They didn't get compensation. This wasn't authorized.
0: Yeah.
1: These AI companies just scraped their work.
2: Yep.
1: And said, oh, great, thanks. Now we're going to make our own stuff and profit off of it. And it just, it's very wrong. It shouldn't be happening.
2: We're way behind on all that. I don't understand why it's difficult to protect intellectual property. I mean, we have the fundamentals already in place for everything. We have trademark laws. We have all these things. Why are we not making that a part of policing AI?
1: It's always been different with the internet, though. You know, for the longest time, Napster was a thing, and it was just like, oh, yeah, you just download, it's free. You just go there, the song is free. LimeWire, can you believe it? All I got to do is listen to someone talk for a second. And then we finally caught up and said, like, no, you can't do that. You'll get in trouble because you're stealing.
2: Yeah.
1: I mean, but it always just starts out the Wild West. We eventually do rein it back in, but this kind of stuff is progressing so quickly.
2: Yes. I would argue it's because our alleged leaders are still thinking it's 1970.
1: They have no idea what's going on.
2: They don't get it. They don't experience it. They don't see it. So they don't think it's an issue.
1: And then they're so tired of, terrified, pardon me, of falling behind China that even if you can make a compelling argument to them, a lot of them are going like, well, yeah, but I don't want to give them rules.
2: Yeah,
1: I don't want to make them mad.
2: Let's also not forget that these major tech companies also make major donations to politicians.
1: Yeah, very true.
2: And I wouldn't be shocked if a lot of people who are, again, our alleged leaders have shares in some of these companies.
0: Can you quickly tell me about the Save College Sports Act?
2: I can try to do it quickly. It's an annoying thing to me. So it passed out of committee today in the Senate. It's expected to now go to a full vote. And this is the United States government regulating college sports is what this is. So they're setting standards. They're going to limit transfers, and they're trying to take control of this whole entity. And I don't understand why everybody seems to be okay with this. Why is it okay for the Senate to decide what college athletes can make, how often they can change jobs? Because that's what they're doing when they transfer schools. They're changing jobs when you cannot do that in any other industry. Why is it okay?
1: Wheels, what's the reasoning that these lawmakers are giving as to why they want to involve themselves?
2: Well, it's because the people that have stakes in universities want them to. And they went to some of these schools. Everybody's trying to save college sports. What they're trying to do is keep it the way that it used to be. But the way it used to be was inherently unfair and exploitative. Whatever. I can't say it.
0: I got you.
2: But it's like, why would you wouldn't accept this in the industry that you work in? Mm-hmm. You wouldn't accept these kind of random standards being imposed on you by the government. Their excuse is, well, some of these are public institutions and there's tax money. Great, great, great. Most athletic departments do not run on taxpayer dollars, especially not at the major level, the highest level of college football and college basketball. So if you want to maybe have tears or something, I understand. But like, why is the government getting involved in this?
1: It also, it feels like ageism. It feels like it's like, well, they're young kids. Like, they don't, do they really need to be making that much money? They're getting their free college.
2: Yeah, I mean, they're only generating $10 billion right. a year with their work. But now we're going to limit where, when they can quit their job and go get a different job, how much money they can make for doing that. And for what? What? So because fans are unhappy? Well, too bad. We're fans. It's not our lives. And you would not want your own child to be limited.
0: Yeah.
2: If it was your son playing college football or college basketball, you wouldn't want to be told, them to be told they can't transfer to get a better deal or they can't make more money somewhere else.
0: Yeah. Tell you guys about Mosby Building Arts. They are really kind of the unquestioned gold standard of the remodeling business here in St. Louis. 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
12: Well, the major incident this afternoon is a crash. It's eastbound on Highway 70, and it's just before Forestell. The right lane is blocked there. It's all in the middle of a lot of construction in that long stretch on Highway 70 as well. So it's very slow stop and go back midway between Warrenton and Wright City all the way up to the accident scene at Forestell. Working with a new crash, Olive, just east of 141. That one's reported there, as well as a crash east of medical emergency partially blocking that ramp eastbound Highway 64. The ramp to 364 is partially blocked. So use some caution if you're in that area. And we are... I don't have a sponsor here. I apologize. Thank you. 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
0: 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Hello, Dave.
18: Hello there.
0: How are things in Laguna?
18: All is fine.
0: Good. Good, good.
18: Big weekend coming up. Summer officially starts Sunday, first day of summer.
0: Wow.
18: Father's Day,
0: mm-hmm.
18: U.S. Open weekend. Doesn't get any better than that.
1: Dave, did I see that they moved the location of the U.S. Open?
18: No, it's in Shinnecock.
0: Easy.
18: Okay. Out on Long Island.
1: Maybe I had like a dream or something.
18: Oh. Are you thinking tennis or are you thinking golf?
1: No, I'm thinking golf.
18: Oh, no, no. Shinnecock was on the list. One of the greatest courses in the U.S.
1: Nice.
0: What's it called?
18: It really is. Shinnecock Hills.
0: All right.
1: I saw some headline about it.
18: Don't know what the initiation fee is to get in there?
1: Mm-mm.
18: Take a stab.
1: Nope.
2: A million trillion.
1: I was going to say a quarter of a million.
2: Bitcoins.
18: It's about $500,000.
2: Yeah.
0: It's sort of
2: totally
0: like
2: reasonable.
0: It's sort of like anyone who buys a Lamborghini, that's like their 18th car.
2: Yeah.
0: And so, I don't think anyone is stressing about writing a check for $500,000. Who could write a check for $500,000?
18: Who could do it? Yeah, yeah, I think you're right.
0: Yeah.
18: It's just an amazing number to me.
1: They changed the course somehow.
2: Yeah.
18: Oh, you know what they
1: green
18: did
1: speeds.
18: Is that how many years? It's been a while since it's been there. But they what's interesting about it is that they

0: they've started to not redesign, but bring the design back to what it originally was, long, like in the 1800s, 1900s.
1: Oh, man.
0: And so the fairways were widened a little bit, which makes it sound like it's going to make the course easier. It actually makes it tougher for the pros because they have a little more option, and you have to really think about where the greens are and what they're doing. If you see, watch it on TV, the greens may be the greenest greens ever in a U.S. Open. They are spectacular.
2: Where's spectacular. Where's the interesting part?
1: Oh, man.
0: One of my greatest TV moments was at Shinnecock Hills.
1: How so?
0: It's 1986. No, it didn't get to play the course. But I was out there with Good Morning America, talked them into going out there, eastern tip of Long Island. So it wasn't too far away, pretty far away, but not too far away. But I interviewed Johnny Miller, and one of the greatest golfers ever. Right, Wheels?
3: Yeah, great yes. personality, too.
0: Yeah.
3: Great TV guy forever.
0: And this was before he became a TV guy. But he agreed to come out early morning on the 18th fairway, off on the side, 18th fairway. And he had a 9-iron with him. And we did an interview, talked about architecture of the golf course, talked about weather, because it's a tremendous weather course. And he said, all right. And he put me on the spot. He said, here's the 9-iron.
1: Mm.
0: Dropped a ball on the ground. He said, put it on the green. And we were about 9-iron. It was a good 9-iron for me. And man, it was the most nervous I've ever been with a golf club in my hands. And I put it on the green.
1: Nice.
0: He got into big trouble for letting me do that.
3: Oh, I bet.
0: We were out on the course.
1: Oh,
0: it was Thursday morning.
3: Yeah.
0: It was the opening day of it, early. And he said, I can't take a shot with you. If I take a shot, I'll go to the first tee with a one.
3: Yeah, that's right.
0: It will count. It will count as part of my round. But he was great. We spent a lot of time. Never was able to get into the clubhouse. I would have loved to have done that, but very, very, very, very exclusive.
1: Dave, where did you guys do Good Morning America from? What building?
0: Oh, it was an old dumpy building it was awful. It was close to Tavern on the Green. Anybody who knows New York, it was in that vicinity. And one of my thrills every morning was walking from a parking garage. Sometimes they would open the back of the garage so I could just go across the street and go to the entrance of the building. But most of the time, the guy wouldn't because it was 2 o'clock in the morning. He said, if I open it up, the people above you are going to hear it and the tenants are going to scream and yell. So I got to walk basically two blocks around at 2 o'clock in the morning.
1: Nice.
0: Terrifying.
1: Yeah.
0: Every day, terrifying.
1: So did you and Janice live sort of a New York lifestyle where you guys were?
0: No. We lived up in Greenwich, Connecticut, because as Janice describes me, big SUV, big dogs, no city, please.
3: Yeah.
0: So, no, it would have been a lot easier to live in the city as far as the job is concerned. But, no, I wanted nothing to do with that.
1: Gotcha. How's the weekend looking?
0: Weekend looks kind of 50-50. If you run into a sprinkle over the next hour or so, don't be surprised. Most will not. It's a pretty nice evening. 62 for the overnight low. Gorgeous day on Friday. Partly sunny, partly to mostly sunny. 84. Nice Friday night. Nice evening. Saturday nice. Partly sunny. 86. Father's Day still looks unsettled with periods of showers and thunderstorms. I don't think it's a severe weather outbreak, but there could be some heavy rain at times. It's not an all-day rain, but it's not a pretty day on Sunday and 85 degrees. So Saturday, the pick day out of the two.
1: Okay. Do some headlines, Rach?
4: Absolutely. There's a restaurant chain that just booted Chick-fil-A from this longtime perch as the number one in American customer satisfaction.
1: I saw this and I was a little surprised by who it was.
4: It was Jersey Mike's. Jersey Mike's has risen to the top of the list. I got to say, I love Jersey Mike's.
3: I've had good experiences too. Yeah.
0: I like it.
4: I think it's very good value for the money, and I've never had it and been like, I wish I wouldn't have gotten that.
3: Yep.
4: Now, it's kind of the same thing with Chick-fil-A. I've never regretted Chick-fil-A, but I think lots of people are getting, they're learning about Jersey Mike's and their status is rising. Chick-fil-A did still come in at number two. Jimmy John's is at number three. Number four, Panda Express. Quite interesting. Yeah. And five, very interesting, KFC.
3: Oh, well. They must have excluded a few. Looking downstairs right now.
1: You know, Dave, you should start calling a really sticky humid day. Say it's going to be KFC humid, because there's no humid like the inside of the downtown KFC. Do you guys note that, Andrew, when you go there?
2: I don't know.
1: There's a different climate.
2: Level of humidity.
1: It's just like
4: it's the dew point.
1: Maybe it's the machetes.
4: Okay, so they had a robot police officer in Dublin, Ohio. Okay.

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1: Part of its dance, it kicked its leg out and smoked this little kid.
2: Aww.
1: And then just like regained its balance and tried dancing again. And everybody else is like, oh my God, this kid just got kicked.
2: He's like, gotta dance.
1: Yeah. Just dancing to Mr. Roboto.
2: Did you guys see they unearthed a early prototype of Stonehenge?
1: What?
2: Three miles away from Stonehenge.
3: Hmm.
2: So they actually excavated this between 2015 and 2017, but they've been doing a ton of studies on it. And these studies suggest that these two large pits that they uncovered once held wooden posts that would be like a prototype of Stonehenge. So they kind of did like a test run before they built the actual stone situation.
1: Cool.
2: Yeah, very cool. Gas prices have fallen below $4 for the first time since March.
1: Woo.
2: So consumers are feeling a little bit of relief. The peak from this year was $4.56, but now the average price per gallon in the U.S. has fallen to $3.99.
3: Great.
4: Dave, what was the highest you saw out there?
3: Almost $7. It's just under $6 right now. So okay. When I hear, you know, it's getting close to $3, it's like, oh,
1: yeah. Yeah, I mean, the average was just under $3 before this whole Iran thing. So we got
3: right. We got
1: a ways to go, man.
2: And final story for you. There's a romantic comedy filming in St. Louis. It's called Love on the Hill. And it takes place in the Hill neighborhood of South St. Louis.
1: Hmm.
2: Yeah, it's filming at many well-known locations across the Hill, like Bira Park, Milo's, St. Ambrose, the Piazza Emo, and Cunetto's. So, I mean, it'll be cool to watch this and just kind of pick out all these places we know. Producers say the movie was made possible because of Missouri film tax credits and a team of all local investors.
4: Speaking of movies that were made in St. Louis, Janelle, did you see that they're remaking Escape from New York?
5: Really?
4: That's what I hear.
5: Interesting.
4: Yeah.
5: Because I've heard rumors that some of it was filmed here and that itself was a rumor. So I don't know what to believe. But
4: the originally main?
5: Yeah.
4: I know that the Thunderdome scene was definitely filmed in the Grand Hall of Union Station.
5: Okay.
4: Because it was a pile of crap back then. And so it looked like dystopian
5: right. Before
4: they fixed it all up.
5: I think they said they've already used all their movie credits for this year.
4: Oh.
5: Too. So good for them.
4: Thank you, Dave. Appreciate it.
3: You got it.
4: Tell you guys about my friends at First Missouri Credit Union. 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
7: 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Still dealing with this crash. It's eastbound on Highway 70 just before Forestell. Still blocking the right lane there. That has you backed up between Warrenton and Wright City. So I'm also seeing a lot of drivers bail out off Highway 70 and onto Highway M and dodge around the accident scene there and make your way back to Forestell. Northbound on Highway 270 just north of Highway 44. The three left lanes are blocked with a crash there up against the median wall, reportedly involving two vehicles. Lots of emergency crews on the scene. So you've got delays northbound on Highway 270.

0: 70 south of Highway 44, as well as ramping on from eastbound 44 and westbound 44 onto Highway 270. Westbound 64 near Research Park, you've got an accident reported there and seeing a little bit of a slowdown. Don't have any cameras on that scene just quite yet. Our USPS Ground Advantage reliable route this afternoon, let's call it Highway 55 out of the city. No issues to report southbound 55 out of downtown. Make your way all the way down to Highway 270. I'm Frank Ladd of the MichaelsFlooringOutlet.com Traffic Center.
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3: All right, guys. Let's talk about Burn Balance Complex. You can pick this up at supplement superstores. And what it is a pretty simple thing, right? It's a complete metabolism system that gives you an option if you're a person that doesn't want to go the route of prescriptions or if you don't want to get injections. It's not a fat burner. It's way more than that. It simply just it helps your body work the way that it's supposed to. You know, you think about it. You got to have maintenance on your car. 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And we can get that ourselves, but we're not very good at it. 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I'm terrible at it. All the help I can get, I'm going to take when it comes to metabolism boosting and getting things working. And for, you know, for those of you that don't want to do prescriptions and injections, it's a great, simple option. And you don't feel it work, right? It's not like, boom, oh my gosh, I can feel my metabolism. 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And Burn Balance Complex helps you with those things. Reduces stress, lowers cortisol levels, which can help with sleep and recovery, appetite and cravings control, which a lot of us need. I know I do, because things look good and you know they are. And it's hard to say no sometimes, but this helps you kind of cut that down and you get all day focused energy. No jitters and crash like you get with energy drinks. And look, it's not magic. Nothing is. You got to put in the work. This makes it easier. At least it does for me. You can test it out. Get out to supplement superstores. Tell them what your goals are, what you're hoping to achieve. They'll lay it all out for you. And don't forget to drop my name. 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And all you need to do to get started is find your location by going to supplementsuperstores.com.
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0: had my first real Karen moment yesterday. So, as I've told you guys, I'm not savvy about money at all. And most of what I have is in like an IRA or some crap, with Merrill Lynch. And I was getting ready for work yesterday and I missed a phone call and it was from Merrill Lynch. Being me, I expect the worst. So I thought, oh my God.
1: They said, we lost all your money.
0: Yes. Like we lost all your money.
2: We hit delete. We can't find it.
0: We got hacked or something. So it's from Ethan and here's his number. So I immediately call him back. But instead of going to Ethan, it just goes to the general customer service number. And it takes 5-10 minutes to wind around or, you know, who you are and all that kind of stuff. They're like, okay, I'm going to send you. I'm like, can you just tell me what this is about? You know, and I'm feeling kind of panicky and emotional. And they're like, well, first we have to send you a text and make sure that you're you. And I'm like, okay. So they send it and yes, here's the number. And then the lady goes, well, what can we help you with today?
2: Oh.
0: And I said, well, and I was kind of pissy and I'm like, well, you called me. Right. You tell me what we're talking about. And she goes, oh, well, I didn't call you. And I said, Ethan called me. And she goes, oh, let me get Ethan. And then Ethan gets on the phone and he's 12. And he goes, well, Mr. Glover, you're one of our premium members. And so every now and then we like to check in.
2: Oh.
0: And I go, Ethan, the next 30 seconds aren't going to be good for you. I said, heretofore, I've had no real opinion on Merrill. You've been fine, no good or bad, but this leaves a bad taste in my mouth because I find it really ironic that you called me because I'm a premium member, but when I call you back, it takes me 20 minutes to get to you, and then no one knows why I'm calling. That doesn't feel premium to me. That feels like I'm just one of the cattle in the field.
2: Yep.
0: And he was just like sputtering and, you know, like muttering and I'm realizing that I'm being a Karen, but I'm just like, I'm just telling you, dude.
2: It's a fair point.
3: See, I don't think that's being a Karen.
2: I think no,
3: it's a Karen
2: not.
3: Is inserting yourself into something that you're not supposed to be a part of. It's not about you. This was about you and it's a valid point.
2: And you're proving to the point to them that I know what you just did was I was just a part of a group phone call that you just made for your important customer. Like I'm not really that important. It was just, it was like a robo call that you guys sent, you know? And so
0: I felt more important before you called me. I feel so much less important now. Thank you, Janelle. Appreciate it.
2: Thank you.
0: Tell you guys about Mark Cantor, attorney at law. And as you know, this is another passion for me. I haven't practiced law in 26 years now, but it's still important to me being a lawyer. And back when I was a lawyer, believe it or not, there were a lot more ethics and a lot more ethics about advertising. And I was just talking to another lawyer over the weekend, and they were just talking about these, you know, they're not real lawyers, they're marketing companies, and they never see one of these cases, and they just buy a little law firm in St. Louis, and that's the guy who's going to be doing your case, not the people who are advertising that they're the biggest in the world. They're never going to even know about it until a check hits their bank account. On the opposite end of that spectrum is Mark Cantor. He is involved in every case they have. He tries most of the cases that go to trial. He's been doing it for decades. He not only is not afraid to pick a jury and go to trial, he relishes that. He loves it and gets great results. He was just named to the Lawyers Weekly Top 10 Power List for the second time in his career. If you or someone you care about is injured, don't just call him. 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
6: Well, we're still dealing with this crash. It's northbound on Highway 270, just north of Highway 44. It's still blocking the three left lanes, but they're working to clean up that crash scene now. So that's the good news. The bad news is northbound Highway 270 is backed up all the way up to Gravois, northbound on 270. Eastbound Highway 44 is backed up to Bowles headed towards Highway 270 northbound as well. That accident out near Forestell still there. Eastbound Highway 70, the accidents before Forestell still blocks the right lane. That has you backed up to almost Warrenton now. I'm Frank Ladd in the Michaels Flooring Outlet.com Traffic Center.
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7: At 4 o'clock, it's a cloudy sky downtown at the Arch. Right now, 75 degrees. St. Louis police did not wait for Saturday to respond to a planned teen takeover at Forest Park after a social media flyer started circulating promoting a 4 p.m. gathering this weekend. SLMPD stamped their badge over it and posted it back online with the words, "Takeover canceled." The department says it's already identified people involved in organizing the event and will have additional officers in place. Parents are being asked to check in with their kids on Saturday. After a street takeover turned Pride celebrations in the Grove into chaos last year, the city is taking precautions. Mayor Kara Spencer.
8: I signed Executive Order 97, imposing a curfew for individuals 17 and younger in the Forest Park Southeast neighborhood, including the Grove, between 8 p.m. and 5 a.m. on both Saturday and Sunday night next weekend.
7: Spencer says bars along the Grove collectively agreed to shut down at midnight next weekend. A St. Louis City Street Department vehicle caught fire this morning next to the I-44 sinkhole. The vehicle was a total loss with the blaze so large it charred part of the interstate overpass. Nobody was injured as a street department worker contained the blaze with fire extinguishers waiting for the fire department. The fire did not impact the work on the sinkhole or the broken water mains. The full Board of Aldermen took their first vote in the bill to allocate the Rams settlement money.
9: Unlike previous attempts, this bill passed with only three aldermen voting against it. Brett Narayan was one of those who voted no and said, this is a bad bill.
10: It tries to do too much and it's going to end up not being effective at anything, I fear.
9: Aldermanic President Megan Green was asked about criticisms the city has moved too slow getting funds like these to tornado victims.
11: Especially for those tornado recovery programs is to expand a lot of programs that we have built over the last year. And so we're not needing to start something from scratch.
9: The bill allocates $120 million to North City, $75 million to the Water Division, citywide street repair and vacancy reduction, and the remaining $55 million to downtown. Final passage of the bill is expected to be given next week. Sean Malone, KMOX News.
7: City Hall approves hefty pay bumps for police and firefighters, but officials warn it could come at the expense of other city workers. The city's finance board is maneuvering $1.4 million to fund fire department raises. The scramble is a domino effect of the state police board's recent unbudgeted pay hike for command staff. Aldermanic President Megan Green says while they made the math work this time,
11: this will not be sustainable long term if year after year the police board is coming back to us with raises of this magnitude. It will impact all of these other city departments and wages for other city workers.
7: The city balanced the books largely by taking $1 million out of the police department's budget. SLMPD then released a statement saying city officials made that cut without any advance warning, despite police requests for coordination on public safety funding. Joya's Deli is heading to Wentzville. The Business Journal reports the century-old Hill Neighborhood Institution, known for its hot salami sandwich and a James Beard Award, has plans approved for a sixth location along Wentzville Parkway. It would be the deli's first location in the western part of St. Charles County after openings in O'Fallon, Missouri, Creve Coeur, Maryland Heights, and Valley Park over the past several years. There has been no opening date announced. The Dow from Stiefel today up 72 points to 51,564.
12: Let's go with a bit of a changeable sky this afternoon, a mix of clouds and sunshine, but the flow is now from the northwest, so we're drying out. It's breezy, and it is cooler, 79, so cooler by about 10 degrees, and do not expect the strong, gusty winds of yesterday. Tonight, partly cloudy and nice, pretty evening, 62 for the overnight low. Friday, plenty of sunshine, 84. Saturday, partly sunny, 86. Saturday night and Sunday, scattered showers and thunderstorms return with some heavy downpours possible, 85 Sunday afternoon for Father's Day and the first day of summer. From the Saliga Heating and Cooling Weather Center, I'm meteorologist Dave Murray on 104.1 FM. KMOX.
7: It is a cloudy sky at the moment downtown at the Arch at 75 degrees. I'm Michael Calhoun, KMOX News.
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0: minutes past 4 p.m. Already been a really good show. Our pal Ed Wheatley is here. Ed is just Mr. Sports, Mr. St. Louis. He's just written one of his many books about Rawlings, and I love it. It's in my office now. Andrew's going to grab it so I can have Ed sign it for me. Read it cover to cover. It is just... It's such a great book for anyone, but for a glove nerd like me, it is like the Bible. It's so great.
1: Oh, yeah. Appreciate y'all being having me back. But, you know, it's kind of like, it's about the glove, but it's also the game of baseball and how it changed. And one of the biggest things that changed baseball was the glove. You got to remember, we're celebrating the 150th anniversary of baseball this year. Everybody thinks 250 for the country, but 150 for baseball, yeah, you know, we're all about. And, you know, the first 10 years... up until the late 1880s, they did not play with gloves. And the glove entered and changed. You know, they didn't pitch overhand in those first 10 years either.
2: And the whole point was to let the hitter hit it.
1: Yeah.
2: When they first started, which, you know, seems so bizarre.
0: Yes.
1: Yeah, I mean, you know, an outfielder comes running in, let the ball bounce. You could one out, hop, catch it, you're out, you know.
0: Wow. Or,
1: there was just so many rule changes. So it changed. You know, and games were 32 to 26 or something, you know. All of a sudden, they're 7 to 3, you know, when
2: you ever
1: use
2: play 16-inch softball?
1: I have.
2: Sounds like it's a lot like... You ever play that, Dave?
0: I never did.
2: Oh, it's a Chicago thing. I think they play it in Iowa, too, right? Chicago and Iowa. And it's like a playing with a grapefruit. It's this giant softball, and it sucks. I hate it so much.
1: It is very different.
2: Yeah.
1: But it, but no, it's really good to take people back with memories, whether, you know, all the catalog ads of the old gloves. Don't look at the prices, compare them to now, because
2: $2.
1: Many of those gloves, $2, $4. And, you know, you can see the glove you grew up with. And, and then, you know, we get into today and, you know, unique moments in history. Like, you know, there's just so many. Had the big whiteboard. What are we going to use? Which is the 50, you know, that we want to put in, you know. But 100 years ago to this season, 1926. A catch, a tag, an out, world champions. That's, you know, people forget Babe Ruth, ninth inning of the seventh game of the World Series with two outs. Cardinals winning by a run. He tries to steal first base. I mean, second base. He was on first. They, Grover Cleveland had gotten the first two guys out easily earlier. He'd struck out Tony Lazzari with the bases loaded. But

0: It was a toss to Hornsby covering second base, takes him out. World Series over. Everybody thought Ruth was a goat, you know. not in the term we know goat today, for sports.
1: Yeah.
0: But he said the way he Alexander was throwing, there was no way we were going to get a decent hit. But I couldn't score from first to tie the game, you know, with two outs. But maybe if I could get to second and something happened, I could tie the game. Which, very logical, good strategy, but it didn't work out.
1: Yeah. Yesterday, I went out to Rawlings, experience at Westport, my first time. Lindsay, who you work with, is fantastic. And I'll get this wrong, but she was showing me the evolution of the gloves, the first one fingerless.
0: Yes.
1: And she said that it was a St. Louis Cardinal in 1919.
0: Yes.
1: Mr. Hokie?
0: Bill Doak.
1: Bill Doak.
0: He was a pitcher, Bill Doak, who the very first gloves in the 1880s, Rawlings put their patent out there. They did not have fingers, you're correct. 1900, they put the covers fingers. It was still just like a big winter glove, you know. The evolution of the famous phrase, use two hands, because this had no pocket, so this hand stopped it, and this hand held it.
1: Held it in.
0: So Bill Doak, a pitcher for the Cardinals, he came in 1919, and they put a strap between the first finger and the thumb, kind of forming the pocket, so we always call that the granddad of all the baseball gloves that came about afterwards. I mean, and you can see, as you said, throughout that that building and the tour, the evolution of the gloves, and then you got the big gold glove vault room in there.
1: Yeah.
0: We have all that stuff, and then there's lots of other displays we've kind of put around in there.
1: Yeah.
2: You know, with all the glove talk for all these last couple of years, Dave, I keep forgetting I have this, like, old 1950s something catcher's glove, and it's just like a pad, but it's got a little dent in the middle.
1: Yeah,
2: that's all it is.
0: Yeah. It's a pillow.
2: And it's from, I forget who it was, a buddy of mine sent it to me. I have the full gear, the chest protector, the mask, the glove, from a guy that played, used them in the major leagues back in the day. And I keep forgetting to bring the glove in, but it's such a, I put it on, I'm like, how does anybody use this thing?
1: Right.
2: How does anybody use this thing, let alone to stop a pitch from 60 feet away?
1: Yeah.
0: Well, that's, you know, as we said before, when they first started the game, the catcher stood about 15 feet behind to let it bounce because they couldn't catch it. And that also was another game change. He got, even that pillow glove was the first. He stepped up closer to the plate, was down on the plate, you know, to catch those balls there in the ground, but also is easier to throw people out from stealing. So it became a very defensive game with the evolution of the glove.
1: Yeah. Kev, what do you think? I know I ask these things all the time, probably drives you crazy, but if you brought one of these guys we're talking about to the current game, once they got past all of the, you know, oh my God, what do you think they would think of the game? Would they recognize it as their game?
2: Oh, they would recognize certain elements of it, but they would be blown away by the technology, the way things are measured, the way things are broken down on a very micro scale as to what you're doing,
1: like,
2: and how
1: you're
2: doing
1: track
2: it.
1: Yeah.
2: Right, right. Like, wait a minute, you're actually tracking the angle of the bat as it approaches the ball. Like, I think they'd be blown away by that mostly, because in the times we're talking about, depending on how far you go back. I mean, if you're going back to like Babe Ruth, I mean, they would be blown away by everything. First of all, they'd be blown away that they get to fly to games instead of taking the train. That everybody does everything for you, you know, the money that they're making, all of these things would be just such jarring. But just the baseball side, I think they would be blown away by the speed of the game, because, you know, bigger, faster, stronger. Every athletic endeavor has gone that way for the last 100 years. And then I think the tech and the way we analyze every small detail.
0: Well, I think that is probably one of the biggest comments I hear. You go to the ball game. We were there the other night. I had Lindsay and Larry Berra, Yogi's children in, and son and granddaughter. We were celebrating with the annual St. Louis Browns reunion luncheon, 42nd one. Can you believe that? They haven't played in 73 years, and we still have a near sellout at the MAC. But we were sitting at the ball game. The scoreboard. I mean, if you want to look, I mean, it's like
2: you're right.
0: It's a vision test. I mean, you know, the focus on, they got all these different statistics, and you're like, what is this? Yeah. And it's constantly, what's that mean? Or, you know,
2: pitch speed, exit velocities,
0: people and angles. Yeah. I mean, they're like the old scoreboards where, you know, just 1-9 across the top and the zeros or whatever.
2: But batting average, homers, and RBIs.
0: Yeah,
2: and the only thing up there.
0: And it's, I think that is really an epitome of the game where people, you know, how I would ask, you know, I'm not saying I'm against it, but I mean, the people who are sitting there really, how many, what percentage of people really understand and know what's going on from even just how it's changed? It's just a few years they had some statistics. Now is just like solid, you know, and that's me. But one of the things that was interesting in the one chapter I put where Brooks Robinson met Home Run Baker at an old timers game, and Home Run Baker, great third baseman with the Yankees and a couple other teams. Mm-hmm. He brought his original glove. And Brooks Robinson, let me see. How in the hell did you catch with this thing? So him and Brooks, because I got to know Brooks, and it was like this whole question of what is this? Is this like, this is your baseball glove? You know, they were so small. A lot of times they just fold them up, put them in their back pocket. I mean,
2: It's funny the name, because Home Run Baker's one of the, you know, the old nicknames were great. When you were out, Dave, I did a game with Andrew and Rach where it was a list of all these old school baseball names, and they had to determine which ones I made up and were fake and which ones are real.
1: Yeah.
2: And the hidden trick was they were all real and they were all ridiculous.
1: That's great.
2: But like, you guess of Home Run Baker, the most home runs he ever hit in a year was, I think, 11 or 12.
1: Yeah. You know, we always play this game. If you brought Babe Ruth, we played it today. If you brought Babe Ruth to today, I think you could take Brooks Robinson just as he was and he could play tonight
2: defense?
1: For the Cardinals.
2: 100%.
1: Yes. Yes.
2: Hitting would not be good, but defense, he would be every bit of what he was.
0: Yeah. Oh, I mean, these guys, and you see that, and even kids, guys you play maybe in your senior leagues that have played all through, you have the reflexes, and they just immediately come back and things. And, you know, the game really hasn't changed for a Brooks Robinson. It's hit at you, you catch it.
2: It's probably hit a little harder on average, but, I mean, again, he was so good, I think.
1: Yeah.
0: Well, and, you know, and some people would say maybe it was even a little harder because they weren't throwing as fast. He would get around faster and hit at him at third base. You know, maybe he would learn more.
2: Yeah.
0: He in that game where he became known as the human vacuum cleaner, he made a couple of those World Series against the Reds, backhanded way back behind the bag and threw him across. You know, start using that AstroTurf. Yeah. Now these guys, they don't have that AstroTurf like Ozzy, you know, extended his career and, you know, made great use of it that year he got hurt. Of the AstroTurf and how pure you can get that. It's a game changes.
2: I think they'd be shocked at how great the grass and dirt is.
0: Oh.
2: Those guys would be blown away. Because in some cases, I wouldn't say as far as like an actual cow pasture, but they were like fields.
1: Yeah.
2: Like you would play like when you're in high school or grade school, as opposed to like it's a golf course. You're on a fairway when you're playing on that infield.
1: It is. Well, I was sitting next to John Maupin yesterday at the game, and I was telling him that when you and I went out there and took ground balls at Bush.
2: Yeah.
1: Mm-hmm. I was shocked at how quickly those balls get to you.
2: Mm-hmm.
1: It's like a pool table, man.
2: Yep.
1: It's even more impressive.
0: They are unique in that they're spongy the way it is, but yet the ball does, but it comes cleaner now. You talk about bumps here, there.
2: Yep.
0: We here in St. Louis had probably the worst field in the major leagues back when the Cardinals and Browns were sharing Sportsman's Park. Marty Marion, MVP of 1944, he called Mr. Shortstop. He used to complain it was like playing on a playground, asphalt, because they never just soaked it because it was either the Browns were playing that day or the Cardinals were playing that day. So there was never really major
2: days for maintenance.
0: Soak it, and it was as hard as could be with this summer heat we have here in St. Louis. But everybody complained about Sportsman's Park.
1: We're talking to Ed Wheatley. His book is Define Us in the Field, The History of Baseball through 50 Iconic Gloves. Great Father's Day gift for anyone, any dad out there. But I wanted to take a couple of minutes, Ed. I don't know that much about the Browns. Give us a little overview of the Browns and why people are so obsessed with that team.
0: Well, I'll give you the overview quick, and then I'll tell you the obsession is they weren't a part of the original class. National League is the start of the major league in 1876, and this Cardinal team that we root for didn't come until 1892. Right. There was an 1876 Brown Stockings team in the National League. They got kicked out after 2 years, some gambling, game fixing. The Maroons came in the 1884. They didn't last financially. But the Cardinals that we root for, their roots in the National League is 1892. The Browns came in 1901 because St. Louis at that time was the fourth largest city in America, loving of baseball. It was the entertainment. You know, there wasn't TV, video games, anything. Baseball was such this thing that took the country. And so in 1901, when the American League was formed, there was a team in Milwaukee called the Brewers. And the Ban Johnson, the president of the American League, says, we're going to St. Louis and compete against the Cardinals. It's big enough that you can have two teams. And the Cardinals, once they got into the National League, they've been very good in the American Association, winning multiple American Association titles. But they came in, they were aging out, and they were just not very good, bottom sellers. Browns came in, moved from Milwaukee. They did really great, led by Branch Rickey, helped get them going very good. And then they had some forks in the road, and they, you know, Yogi said, you get a fork in the road, take it. The Browns always took the wrong road. And things have, and they played here until 1953, played the Cardinals in the 1944 World Series, had some great men. 15 men are in the Hall of Fame from the Browns. George Sisler, one of the greatest men to ever play the game, 3-year average of over 400. You know, first MVP in baseball in 1922, Browns. We also had the first rookie of the year in the American League in 1949 with Roy Sievers, a local St. Louis boy out of Beaumont High School. So they have a good history. But so do the New York Giants, the Brooklyn Dodgers, Philadelphia A's, and Boston Braves. But they don't have anything. And as you spoke, we had yesterday our 42nd annual reunion luncheon, filled the MAC ballroom. And we do that every year. And I think it's because St. Louis truly is the best baseball town in America. We have such intelligent fans. You know, we have the winning ways of the Cardinals. You know, the Browns. You know, they had the one pennant. They played the Cardinals, but it's the energy and the knowledge and the love of the game here, and that love of the game was brought through to all the fans through like KMOX and the great. You know, when you go up to Cooperstown and you go in the broadcast wing, and how many of them sat in St. Louis, and then the sports writers. You go over this, across the hall to the sports writers wing in the Hall of Fame, and we'll be up there. This book has been picked for a recognition, and I'll be up in Cooperstown on August 8th. And, you know, it's that, I think, in all those times I write, why? It's because the intelligent fan, the love of the game, it's been instilled father to son. You know, even in the Browns, they haven't played in 73 seasons. We're filling it up, but it's people. My grandfather, my father was such a Browns fan because there was this like kind of a white collar, blue collar type love of the city between the two teams, even though they played in the same stadium.
1: Yeah,
0: it's just that remembering and creating new generations who want to learn about this team.
1: That's great. The book, again, is The Finest in the Field. Pick it up for Father's Day. Ed, don't go away. I'm going to have you sign mine. Good to see you, my friend.
0: All right.
1: Tell you guys about my buddy, John Moriarty at E3 Wealth. You met him. Well, you met him a few months ago. If you have been with me since the 97.1 days, John had a financial show on 97.1 for about 7 years. He's a great guy, easy to talk to, smart as a whip, knows everything about financial planning. But what he loves is business coaching and helping people who have businesses and entrepreneurships with financial help, whether you're growing your business, you want to sell your business or acquire another business. John really is a great source to go to for that. He is very quiet and soft-spoken. Don't confuse that with weakness or being tentative, because he's very aggressive when it comes to business. He's had great success. Just go to e3wealth.com, have a cup of coffee, see what you think.
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4: And this update is brought to you by Huff Heating and AC. Start with the good news. They cleared both crashes, eastbound Highway 70 at Forestell, as well as northbound Highway 270 north of Highway 44. Still see some residual backups due to those incidents. Still dealing with that crash, and it's getting a little worse now. Westbound on Highway 64 after Research Park. Your backup is now into Chesterfield Valley near Spirit of St. Louis overpass there. So it's westbound 64 at Research Park. That's just before Highway 94. Also, we've got a new crash, and it's westbound on Highway 370 at the Discovery Bridge, reportedly blocking the right lane. I'm Frank Led with traffic from the michaelsflooringoutlet.com traffic center.
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8: Izzy, what's going on, man?
9: You know what, Eddie boy, I've been pretty busy. Got to get out there and got to do the mowing.
8: Yep, I'll tell you what, when you get done mowing the grass...
9: Well, I do my best Forrest Gump impression with all that mowing I have to do around the property.
8: Do it for St. Louis, do it.
9: Like Mama said, life is like a box of chocolates. You never know what you're going to get, except at Fast Eddie's Bon Air. What are we going to get at Fast Eddie's?
8: Let me get it right. You can come on over to Fast Eddie's Bar Bon Air, you know, located on the other side of Clark Bridge in beautiful Alton, Illinois. When you're done mowing the grass, come over here and lounge around with me on the beautiful outdoor patio with all the big screens, the live music playing, the hot chick on a stick.
9: What about that fancy surf and turf you came up with?
8: Man, I'm telling you what, that is meat and seafood on one stick, and it's called the Eddie. It's the king of all foods.
9: Like Mr. Shannon always said, if you're 21 and in the mood, come on over to that Clark Bridge and come see Fast Eddie's Bon Air in beautiful Alton, Illinois.
2: All right, guys. FanDuel Sportsbook is bringing the fun here during, really, I was going to say the most exciting time of the year for soccer, but this is the most exciting time in multiple years because it's the biggest stage in the world, and there is a lot of action going on as we speak. So if you're looking to get in on that action using the FanDuel Sportsbook, it's a great time because, look, sometimes, you know, when you're getting in on some of the action, your player, if you got a, you know, an individual player prop, they get subbed off, and, well, your bet gets subbed off with the player. Not anymore. FanDuel's got the super sub token. 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

0: I need you to do zero res for me at 28.
1: Okay, just a short little segment because we spent a lot of time talking to Ed about the baseball book. Wheels, we have a new pitcher showing up.
2: Yeah, Max Rogic is coming up. So he used to be a starting pitcher for the Cardinals. He was in college. He was a closer and a starter. He did a little bit of both.
1: Mm-hmm.
2: He pitched at UCLA. This will be his first shot at the big leagues. He was a starter last year. Didn't go great. 5 ERA in the minor leagues. But he's been converted to the pen this year, and he's been awesome.
1: Good.
2: So low ERA, high strikeout rate, doesn't give up a lot of hits. So he's taking the spot that

0: belong to Chris Roycroft. And then if Fernandez gets healthy, I'm sure we'll see Fernandez back maybe in that spot. But you're going to get to see a new Cardinals member of the bullpen.
1: I like the aggression.
0: Yeah.
1: I love it.
0: They've been faster on the draw this year than they were in the past. And I think some of it is they just have more guys ready to help out. Yeah.
1: 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I lose track. I've never had a complaint about them. 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
8: At 4:30, this update is sponsored by Michael's Flooring Outlet, the flooring experts, michaelsflooringoutlet.com. Right now, downtown at the Arch, it's a cloudy sky, 75 degrees. St. Louis police say they are ready for a teen takeover that's being planned for Forest Park this Saturday, and they've just announced they've uncovered two more and are working to thwart those. A social media flyer promoting the one gathering at Forest Park starting at 4 p.m. has been circulating, and SLMPD responded by posting the flyer with their badge stamped over it and the words takeover canceled. Police say they've identified several organizers and will have additional officers throughout the weekend. Department spokesman Mitch McCoy just a moment ago.
9: Just a few minutes ago, Chief Tracy has authorized the use of additional personnel across these planned areas where takeovers, unauthorized takeovers are being promoted.
8: Police also asking parents to be aware of their kids' weekend plans. Water rates are set to go up in the city after the Board of Aldermen voted to hike them today. Aldermanic President Megan Green says the city investing a good portion of the Rams money on water is a way of showing the entire onus is not on the ratepayers.
10: We're not asking residents alone to bear the cost. We're putting funds up as a city to help us leverage additional loans to improve it over time.
8: Green says the initial 18% rate hike is going to be reflected in residents' July bills. The opening celebration of the Obama Presidential Center has brought out thousands of people to a watch party near the site in Jackson Park in Chicago. Our Nancy Hardy from our station WBBM is there.
11: Ray McCray from Bronzeville was exuding joy as she waited for the celebration to get started.
12: How could I not be here? Look around you. This is total diversity and inclusion right here. Right here. And God has blessed me to be a part of it. Like I said, I'm supercalifragilisticexpialidocious excited.
11: She calls this a full circle moment since she went to the 2008 Obama inauguration in Washington, D.C. Many of the people we spoke to here were there or at the Grant Park election night party wearing gear from that campaign or the color purple. They stressed the history of having the Presidential Center in Chicago in the Southside neighborhood where the former First Lady grew up. On the Midway Plaisance, Nancy Hardy, News Radio 105.9 WBBM.
8: With the Cardinals on a roll, the New York Knicks bringing out millions to their NBA championship parade and the World Cup well underway, many psychologists say that these collective moments of joy and community can actually rewire a person's brain.
7: So what exactly does our brain go through when watching a sporting event, either live or on TV?
13: So the brain doesn't necessarily do a great job of distinguishing between actual physical participation and emotional investment when it comes to sports.
7: Neurologist Dr. Leah Knoll says we feed on the emotional response from the collective, and that leaves a lasting impression, no matter how old we are or what team we root for.
13: It certainly teaches us important and empowering life lessons about what's possible when you do believe in yourself, when you do work hard, and it definitely changes your brain chemistry.
7: Fred Bottomer, KMOX News.
8: From the Saliga Heating and Cooling Weather Desk for tonight, overnight, partly cloudy, 63 degrees. For tomorrow, some spot storms, but also the sun's going to be out, and we'll have a high temperature of about 83. Getting into the weekend, we'll have 86 for Saturday. Right now, downtown at the Arch, we've got a cloudy sky, 75. I'm Michael Calhoun, KMOX News.
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15: Oh, we're still dealing with volume out there due to a handful of crashes. Westbound on Highway 370, you've got a crash right at the Discovery Bridge in that road construction zone approaching the Discovery Bridge. So it's blocking the right lane there of that road construction zone. So it has a pretty good backup past the Mills Mall site there, westbound on Highway 370. The other crash is out in the valley. It's right at the Boone Bridge now. There's two crashes now westbound on Highway 64. The first one is at the Boone Bridge. The second one was at the Research Park. It looks like they've cleared that one out of the way. But the Boone Bridge crash has you backed up to about Boone's Crossing now on westbound Highway 64. We continue to thin out northbound on Highway 270. The earlier crash is out of the way just north of Highway 44. There is a disabled vehicle over on the right shoulder. They're waiting for a tow on that one, though. So those ramps should be easing up, ramping onto northbound 270 from east and westbound Highway 44. Southbound 170, you got your normal stop-and-go pockets headed down towards Highway 64, especially that left lane south of Brentwood. Also, volume out of the city westbound on Highway 64 now, making your way west of Forest Park, headed out towards Big Bend. And it is easing out in Warren County, headed eastbound on Highway 70. The accident is gone at Forest Hill. Still seeing delays back between Warrenton and Wright City. 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
0: Superstores, but more specifically, the Burn Balance Complex, which right now is the top of the line. It is the top metabolism system, and it's all natural, by the way, that you can find on the marketplace. It's not just a fat burner. It's way more than that. It helps your body work with you. It gets the metabolism burning, right? You don't feel that burn, right? It's not like Anchorman, feel the burn. It's not like that, but you see the results start to happen. And then as you pile up results and positive feedback, you kind of have the motivation to stay on. And that's the hardest thing about being in shape, is staying on a plan. So with Burn Balance Complex, the metabolism is working the way that it's supposed to. You get lower stress and lower cortisol levels, which can help with sleep and recovery, appetite and craving control, which is a big deal for me. It certainly helps you make better decisions throughout the course of the day, and all day focused energy with no jitters or crash. 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It's not magic. You got to do work. You have to follow a plan, but Burn Balance Complex makes it so much easier to do it. So get out to supplement superstores. Tell them you heard Kevin Wheeler talking about it on KMOX. They'll knock 30% off for you. All you need to do is find your location at supplementsuperstores.com.
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0: Thursday to you. Ricky Horton joins us from Kansas City. Hey, Rick.
1: Hey, what's going on, guys? I'm actually not only joining you from Kansas City, but from the wonderful broadcast booth here at Kauffman Stadium. This is really a pretty cool stadium with a great view.
0: Yeah, Nick and I, I'm embarrassed to say, Rick, you were talking when we played golf earlier this week, you know, how your daughter's on a pilgrimage to go to as many big league stadiums as possible. You've been in 59 big league stadiums. Yes. I'm embarrassed to say I've only been at Busch and Wrigley, and Wrigley was my first time last year. I need to go see KC, especially since they're going to have a new stadium. Yeah. What's the vibe like at KC?
1: It really is very much like you'd expect it to be in a Midwest town. Honestly, it's like St. Louis, and they love their Royals, and it's very kind of homey place to be. I would say you feel really close to the field, no matter where you sit in this ballpark, and it's got kind of some unique. You know, it's got the crown in center field. It's got kind of a unique look to it. The fountains, which of course says Kansas City too. So just all kinds of really nice things to look at, and you know they've got a good young team. They're not playing as great as that you'd expect them to play, but they'll get there.
0: And Rick, out on the course, we were talking about how much variation there is in the broadcast booths, and that you guys have your favorites, your least favorites. But we can brag a little bit that our broadcast booth, KMOX at Busch Stadium, is one of, if not the best in the entire league.
1: Yeah. I mean, it gets a A star plus. Everybody that comes there says the same thing, and it gives us a chance to entertain folks from other teams. We like that. We get to talk about our teams to each other and learn some things to help the broadcast be better. And you know, the TV guys come over. We talk a whole bunch with them. We connect really well with them. And I just think it's a great place to bring some sponsors into. We do that from time to time. It really is huge compared to a place like, say, Wrigley. And of course, Wrigley's been around since forever, and so you can't really make it any bigger than it is, but you know, the booth in St. Louis is ridiculously good.
0: So I'm gonna let Wheels handle the X's and O's as usual, but I have a Dave question for you. You know, we're a third-ish through the season, and Rach and I went to the game yesterday and sweated our asses off, and it was so hot, and we're just sitting there eating hot dogs. To be a professional player and to play 162, you know, football guys prepare in their way, soccer guys prepare in their way. What is it like to prepare for a 162-game season, and what is it like to get through it maybe at this stage?
1: Well, you know, I think what you need to have to be able to get through it, you have to have the perseverant gene. I actually got that from my mom. My mom is very much like that, and she could kind of withstand anything. She could just kind of, you know, keep working and keep going and keep going and keep going. And you have to do that in baseball because, you know, you got another game. And you got the disappointment of what just happened. Okay, you lose to the Padres, which, by the way, the Cardinals winning 2 out of 3 against the Padres. It's weird that we're actually at a point where we're disappointed that we didn't win the last game. It's like, wait a minute, these are the Padres, and their payroll's, you know, 5 times ours. I mean, so for us to be able to get to that point is really cool. But I think perseverance part of it, and Dave, I hate to tell you, but by the time we get home and we play that game on Saturday during the next homestand, which is coming up next Saturday, that will be the halfway point of the season. So we're already at that, and the Cardinals still continue to be competitive. So that's been fun.
2: It's going to be a really interesting month, Ricky. You know, this is similar to where the team was record-wise on this date last year. Very similar, but right around the 7-8 games over 500. And we know it didn't trend well, but I don't know. I can't put my finger on exactly what it is. I have ideas. I'm curious what yours are as to why this feels different. And maybe it's just the expectations were lower, so it feels better. But I don't get the feeling. I don't have the same concerns now that I had a year ago about the rest of the year.
1: Well, and I think I agree with you on that. And it is kind of odd, though, because you look back and you say, why were we still so pessimistic and why were fans so mad about where we were going? And, you know, I do feel like the vision has gotten much clearer and everybody's not only seeing what they're doing now, but you're realizing that these guys are going to be the same guys that we see next year, I mean, for the most part. Right. So I think there's something about that, too. And you've got a kind of a patchwork team put together to kind of try to keep things going, and you know that those guys maybe are only short-term solutions. It just doesn't feel the same as, okay, grow with us. Chip Carey loves to say that.

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1: 370 now approaching the Discovery Bridge. It's a crash blocking the right lane. And remember, it's a road construction zone through there. So you've only got two lanes going in either direction. So you're down to just that one lane westbound on the Discovery Bridge. Now that has you backed up to almost Highway 270 now. So those are not normal delays up in North County. Eastbound on Highway 70, still seeing delays due to the earlier crash near Forestell and the road construction combined. So you're backed up to Warrenton between Warrenton and Wright City. East of Wright City, it's a good run making your way headed towards Wentzville. Out of the city this afternoon, westbound 64, you're on the brakes at the Science Center. Southbound 170, you've got pockets of volume making your way down towards Highway 64. Westbound on Highway 44, you've got a couple pockets of volume making your way through Webster Groves and approaching Highway 270, all due to an earlier crash that was right north of Highway 44 on northbound Highway 270. So that's what slowed you down there for a little bit. Our USPS Ground Advantage reliable route this afternoon is Highway 55. Southbound Highway 55 is a great run out of the city, making your way all the way down through to Highway 270. I'm Frank Ledd of the MichaelsFlooringOutlet.com Traffic Center.
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4: All right, guys, you're looking at some of the best soccer action in the world that you're ever going to see. 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And, of course, with FanDuel Sportsbook, the official sportsbook of KMLX, they're helping you enjoy more of this biggest stage in the soccer world. 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

0: Young joins us a couple times per week, and he's with us now. Hey, Brad.
1: Oh, no, I think...
2: Hey, Dave.
0: What?
2: Hey, Dave.
1: I was mixed up. He's here. Rad's here.
2: Yes, I am.
1: What's up?
0: It's okay. Rach is a little drunk.
1: I'm sorry.
0: It's okay when she's just a little drunk. We can put up with that. It's fine. Okay, we have lots to get to. Let's start, though, with the war and the memorandum of understanding. And I've read it. I'm sure you've read it. I have my opinions, but I'm really interested in yours, so take it away.
2: Well, yeah, I've read it. And it, number one, it specifically states that Iran has to what's called downblend their enriched material, which means their highly enriched uranium has to be blended with other uranium to make it less fissionable. So that helps to make it non-usable in a situation involving a nuclear weapon. Also, they have to freeze all expansion, enrichment, escalation. They have to do that. And what I like about it is that there are benchmarks. In other words, there's been a lot of talk about this $300 billion reconstruction fund. All of that money is coming from other countries, not the United States. And it requires Iran to actually go forward with the agreement and enforce the agreement, not just signing the MOU. So those are things that I appreciate when you talk about the unfreezing of assets. Very few of those assets are in the United States. I think a total of like $2 billion. The majority of it's over in China. So is it the best agreement? No, of course not. There is no such thing as a great agreement. Like in litigation, if everybody's happy, then it's probably not a good agreement. Or if somebody is too happy, it's probably not a good agreement. A great agreement is when nobody's happy. Because that shows that both sides did a little bit of give and a little bit of take. So overall, I agree that this is probably the best agreement anyone could get.
0: Do you think it was worth it?

0: That's a great question. At the end of the day, if this didn't happen, then eventually it would have had to have happened. If it wasn't now, it would have to be later. And the reason why I think that is, look at North Korea. I mean, for years, we took the exact same position with North Korea that we took with Iran. We will not allow them to get nuclear weapons. Well, no, we didn't do anything, and North Korea got a nuclear weapon. So I think it would have been inevitable that Iran would have gotten it. So the question is, do you do this now or kick the can down the road like other past presidents have done? I think that's debatable. But at the end of the day, knowing that Iran won't have a nuclear weapon, I think it makes it worth it.
1: So here's what go ahead, Kev.
2: I feel like this is not even a done deal yet. Everything seems to be contingent upon further negotiations.
0: Oh, you're 100% correct. All we have now is a memorandum of understanding that ceases military operations on both sides, and it opens up the strait. That's literally all that we have. Now, there's this 60-day period where all of these other things have to be negotiated. But I think the beauty of this memorandum of understanding is that Iran doesn't get any money at this point. The only thing that happens is the Strait of Hormuz is open, so they can resume selling oil on the open market. But there is no money changing hands, and there is no necessarily agreement other than stop fighting, open up the straits.
2: Because my understanding was the old agreement had the same provision that this one has as far as their nuclear capabilities. That it limited them to a certain percentage of enrichment that would allow for like nuclear power and things like that, but not nearly to the level that would allow for making weapons. And that was already in the 2015 thing.
0: It was in the 2015 thing, but we also know that Iran had highly enriched uranium that exceeded the limits in the 2015, because under the 2015 agreement, number one, the inspectors, I forgot the exact amount. I think it was 30 days. I could be mistaken on the exact time frame, but the inspectors had to give 30 days notice to come in and test the uranium. Well, obviously, they just moved the uranium around because they had 30 days before the testing. There is no, at least what I've seen, there is no 30-day advanced warning. You know, hello, we're going to come test the uranium 30 days from now. There's none of that in there. So we know the 2015 agreement did not work because Iran had highly enriched uranium as of today. So the proof in the pudding, so to speak, will be whether or not there will be inspectors, and that's yet to be discussed,
2: right?
0: Yet to be worked out. None of that has been agreed to. And if this deal eventually gets done after 60 days, according to the administration, there has to be testing rules that do not require advanced warning so that we can get a better handle on whether the uranium is or is not highly enriched.
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4: 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Pinterest announced a $4 billion deal with Amazon Web Services to modernize the social media platform, with Pinterest saying it's addressing complaints of AI-generated slop. Pinterest says curators are suffering from frequently hacked accounts, with automated bots initiating false suspensions for spam violations. I'm Jason Brooks.
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14: Well, we're still seeing delays westbound on Highway 64 through Chesterfield Valley up to a crash at the Boone Bridge. Crash blocking the left lane there. So you stop and go through the entire valley. Starts at about Topgolf. Make your way past Boone's Crossing. Headed out towards the Boone Bridge. As I said earlier, they cleared that crash out of the way westbound on Highway 370 at the Discovery Bridge. Looks like there may be a new crash, though, near the north end of 141, near the Mills Mall, though. So you could see some stop and go. Make your way westbound on Highway 370 west of Highway 270. Still seeing delays, though, out of the city westbound on Highway 64 now, making your way past Forest Park in pockets. Those delays start near Kings Highway and extend out to McCaws on southbound 170. You're on the brakes in that normal stretch between Forest Park Parkway and Highway 64. Eastbound 64 is busy this afternoon between McKnight and Big Bend, and still seeing a pocket of IM southbound on 270 approaching Ladue. I'm Frank Ladd in the MichaelsFlooringOutlet.com Traffic Center.
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15: At 5 o'clock, we've got a cloudy sky downtown at the Arch. Right now, 73 degrees. St. Louis police are putting would-be teen takeover organizers on notice ahead of this weekend.
16: Do not participate in an unauthorized teen takeover.
15: A social media post has been promoting a juvenile gathering at Forest Park this Saturday afternoon, and SLMPD says it's been monitoring the situation, has identified people involved in organizing it, and has a plan ready. The department says flatly it will not allow a takeover of Forest Park.
17: Parents are being asked to
15: know where they're... kids are on Saturday, Department Spokesman Mitch McCoy.
16: What I would say is that now is the time for parents to be engaged. Now more than ever. I mean, they need to have that conversation. What are you doing this weekend? Ask it a couple times. See if the story changes.
15: In the evening following this year's Pride celebrations, last year's Pride celebrations, the Grove turned into a scene of chaos during a street takeover. This year, Mayor Kara Spencer has signed a bill enforcing a youth curfew to prevent a potential teen takeover. She says the bars are also volunteering to close at midnight.
18: We know that as the night goes on, the chance of someone making a poor decision increases exponentially. So ending the party while everyone is having a good time will help us ensure that it's a safe night for everyone.
15: Last year in the Grove, a woman shot another and a man with a rifle was arrested for jumping on a cop. St. Louis scrapes together enough cash to cover surprise public safety pay raises this year, but the mayor says the bill will likely come due next year. The Board of Estimate and Apportionment greenlit the last-minute $1.4 million budget patch required to keep firefighter pay on par with raises handed down by the police board this week. Mayor Kara Spencer says the move averts a crisis for now, but creates a massive headache for the coming fiscal year.
18: This is not a long-term solution. It gets us through 1 year, but does not set us up for anything other than having to find cuts in the budget for next year to be able to accommodate the ongoing salary requests, salary needs to fulfill these new salaries.
15: To get through this year, the city tapped into $1 million of unspent police funds. In a written statement, SLMPD pushed back, saying the money was redirected without the police board's knowledge and accusing the city of a lack of collaboration. Alderman gave initial approval to a bill allocating the Ram settlement money, setting up a vote to give final passage next week. The bill received initial approval with only 3 no votes. After her amendments tanked last year's bill, Aldermanic President Megan Green feels both a cause for celebration and relief.
19: What I kind of learned from that is needing to go to people early on and set expectations for what can you live with, what can you live without.
15: The bill allocates $120 million toward North City, $55 million to downtown, $40 million to the Water Division. The rest goes to citywide infrastructure and vacancy reduction. It's expected to receive final passage next week. A St. Peter's man is facing federal charges after 2 toddlers in his home were exposed to fentanyl. 50-year-old Kevin Knowles is charged with drug and gun crimes after first responders revived one of the boys with Narcan and Indiana Hospital later found the other had also been exposed. Police searching the home and property found an assault rifle, a pistol, bulk cash, and roughly a pound and a half of raw fentanyl in the trunk of a car in the driveway. Knowles has a prior felony conviction. Early this morning, a city street department vehicle caught fire by the I-44 sinkhole.
17: You can still see the charred remains of the vehicle that was parked right alongside the overpass for Interstate 44 as the city street department vehicle was here to work on the sinkhole. Now, with the charred remains that you can still see, you see a door and can only make out the letters of the back half of the word department on it. But this was quite a big fire. If you look up onto the overpass, you can actually see that it charred part of the edge of the overpass for I-44 southbound all the way up to that side retaining wall as well. Meanwhile, as you can hear in the background, the construction on the lines and the repair work is continuing to go on with the sinkhole that sits underneath Interstate 44. In downtown St. Louis, Sean Malone, KMOX News.
15: And it's time for the Wall Street Wrap, sponsored by Stifel and Ophthalmology Associates. I'm with Stifel Director of Investments, Eric Roberts, so we're finishing out the week today.
20: Yeah, stocks rallied to end the week. The S&P 500 advanced 1.1% today, closing at 7,500. The Dow gained 72 points, or 0.1%, closing at 51,564. And the NASDAQ jumped 1.9%, closing at 26,517. That does leave the three major indices higher for the week. The S&P 500 pushed 0.9% higher this week. The Dow advanced 0.7%, and the NASDAQ rallied 2.4% for the week.
15: Investors seem optimistic about the Middle East.
20: That's right. Stocks gained some ground today on news that the U.S. and Iran have signed a memorandum of understanding to end military hostilities in the Middle East. That follows yesterday's Fed-induced sell-off. Oil prices continue to drift lower on the news, with West Texas Intermediate crude futures settling 0.3% lower at $76.56 per barrel.
15: That is Stifel Director of Investments, Eric Robert. Thank you. That's the Wall Street Wrap on KMOX.
21: There have been a couple of showers around as a secondary cool front comes through. They will be drying up as we go through the evening. Let's be optimistic and call it partly cloudy. But if you run into a little shower between now and, let's say, 8 o'clock tonight, let's not be surprised. 62 for the low. Friday, plenty of sunshine. Pretty nice day, 84. Friday night, partly cloudy, 66. Saturday, partly sunny, 86. Periods of showers and some thunderstorms with heavy downpours on Sunday and 85. From the Saliga Heating and Cooling Weather Center, I'm meteorologist Dave Murray on 104.1 FM, KMOX.
15: 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I'm Michael Calhoun, KMOX News.
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22: 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Out of the city this afternoon, stop-and-go pockets on 64 westbound. Those start at about Kings Highway, southbound 170. You've got your normal stretch of traffic between the Parkway and Highway 64. Out west, still dealing with delays due to an earlier crash westbound on Highway 64 at the Boone Bridge. That, as you backed up before Boone's Crossing, now stop-and-go in that stretch on westbound 64 through Chesterfield Valley. Still seeing a couple pockets of volume as well. The earlier accident is out of the way, westbound on Highway 370 at the Discovery Bridge, but you've got some delays back towards Highway 270 that linger on. Southbound on Highway 270 this afternoon, a heavier pocket now approaching that work zone near Ladue, and just sluggish headed down towards Doherty Ferry, and in pockets passing 44 and Gravois down towards Highway 55. I'm Frank Ladd of the Michaels Flooring Outlet.com Traffic Center.
2: All right, it's Thursday on Redbird Rush Hour. Matt Pauly, Kevin Wheeler with you here for just a little bit, Matt. We only got till the bottom of the... Well, you're going to be here for a bit because pregame follows that and you'll be hosting that. So pregame today is 5:45, first pitches at 6:40 in Kansas City for the start of the I-70 series.
23: Yeah, interesting. Matthew Liberatore versus Noah Cameron tonight, a battle of lefties. You want to hear some numbers to get this thing started? Some fun numbers
2: Let's go.
23: All right, so despite Matthew Liberatore's staff worst, 4.71 ERA, the Cardinals are 10-4 when he starts. So we've got that one. Whereas on the other side of things, Kansas City is 3-10 when Noah Cameron starts. And then specifically when talking about facing left-handers, Only the Brewers and Yankees have a better record against left-handed starters than the Cardinals, while no team has a worse mark than the Royals, who are 3-17 against lefties.

0: So there are your numbers for the night.
1: Well, yep. You know, what's interesting is it neither one of those records are because of the pitcher.
0: No.
1: Right? I mean, like, this is one of those modern baseball things, right, where we used to assign those records, like, well, it must be. And in neither case is it really reflective of the pitcher himself. Noah Cameron's not been bad, 4.11 ERA, and it's pretty close to his expected numbers and all that. You wouldn't think that you would be 3-10 with that kind of ERA, but the Royals offense stinks, so you've got that problem, and they don't have Vinny Pasquantino now. He's out for at least 5-6 weeks with a hamate injury. So, yeah, you're catching the Royals at a pretty good time, I think. But Cameron is a bit of a changeup specialist. So it'll be interesting to see. The Cardinals have a lot of righties in there, obviously, which is what you're going to do typically against a lefty. But he doesn't walk people, so go up there swinging the bat. Be ready to swing the bat. And if you get pull happy, it could be a long day because those changeups tend to be missed or rolled over if you're pull happy.
0: Yeah, I agree, and I give all those numbers. I think the only one that I actually really care about is the Cardinals' record against left-hand starters, yeah. Because I love their versus lefty lineup. When you're able to put Nelson Velasquez in there, you know, today they even have Jose Fermin out there in center field, but he's done a nice job in that area. I really like what the Cardinals can stack up against left-handers.
1: Isn't it amazing how much it's changed just in a few weeks? And I mean, I know it's obvious, right? I mean, they brought these guys up. They brought up Velasquez and Crooks and Blaze Jordan. They brought these guys up to help the lineup. It's just funny how long you went without doing that. And now you're looking at it and going, man, it looks pretty good now.
0: It does. And, I mean, for years, they were terrible against left-handed starters.
1: Yeah.
0: And it did not take long for them to turn this thing over. And a lot of it does have to do with the guys that they've brought up. And, you know, specifically, Nelson Velasquez in that lineup is notable. Even Blaze Jordan as a right-hander against a lefty. We'll see what he's able to do. Yeah. But, yeah, I like this group. Pedro Páez gets to start today. Like, he is what he is offensively.
1: Yeah.
0: But 1-8, I'm pretty comfortable with what they have tonight.
1: And this is the spot where you want to start him.
0: Yeah,
1: you know,
0: exactly.
1: It's not one of Herrera's guys. You know, you can give Crooks the day off against the lefty. Totally fine. Makes a lot of sense. When we look at, you know, this series, I mean, this is a series of teams that have had polar opposite seasons to what the expectations were. The Cardinals were entering a rebuild. There were some projection systems that had them, you know, what, 90, 95 losses on the year. You know, there were some fans, I think, pretty irrational ones, screaming for a 100-loss season. This is a 100-loss team. Like, no. You have obviously never followed a 100-loss team if you thought they were that coming in. But they've been one of the biggest overachievers based on preseason expectations. And the Royals were viewed by a lot of people as a contender to win the AL Central, to be a wild card contender. And it's basically gone nothing like that. They are 15 games under 500.
0: I'm trying to do my best Bernie impersonation. You want some more numbers, Kevin?
1: Let's go.
0: Okay, FanGraph playoff odds changes from opening day to right now. The biggest risers in playoff odds, Milwaukee plus 55%, Tampa plus 54%, Cleveland plus 45%, and then St. Louis at plus 41%. So their playoff odds have increased by 41% since opening day.
1: Man.
0: The biggest fallers, the Mets minus 62%, Boston minus 49%, Detroit minus 43%, and Kansas City minus 40%. So the Cardinals are fourth best, Royals fourth worst in all of baseball.
1: And the Royals were off to a bad start even before some of the injuries.
0: Yeah,
1: right? I'm
0: exactly.
1: Like, Seth Lugo just got hurt. Vinny Pasquantino just got hurt. Like, those guys are out now, but they were there as of a week ago and all the way up until that. I mean, now they lost Michael Garcia a little while back, and he's supposed to be back here pretty soon. But, boy, you know, injuries are a part of their problem, but most of it is just guys not, other than Bobby Witt Jr., nobody's really done much for them offensively.
0: Jack Caglione's been good.
1: He's been okay. Yeah, he's been okay.
0: Yeah, he's good. Witt and Caglione have kind of driven the bus here recently for them, I think, offensively. But you make a really, really good point, Kevin, because it's really easy to get caught in the narrative that this is a Royals team that is struggling this year because of injuries. That might be true at 5:12 p.m. on Thursday, June 18th, but that wasn't true on June 1st before. Like you said, everybody has some number of injuries during the year.
1: Right, right.
0: But the rash of injuries to super impactful dudes, that hasn't been something till really recently for Kansas.
1: Yeah. Yeah. And look, you know, what we're in the middle of a stretch now, Matt. And again, none of this is Absolute, right? None of this is must. You know, it's too early for anything like that. You're 8 games over .500. We're not even at the halfway point, although we will be in about a week. But you're in a stretch now. You know, San Diego, you know, Minnesota, not a good team. You didn't handle business up there. San Diego is a decent team, but they've been struggling lately. You got 2 out of 3. You did what you needed to do. You're going to have to do that against Kansas City. Arizona's good, but not great. So, you know, it's a 4-game series coming up. A split there would be fine. But then you got the Marlins. That's one you're going to have to take care of a little bit of business. Not that you have to dominate them, but that's one, because then it gets tough up until the break after that.
0: It does. Because
1: then it's Atlanta, Chicago, Milwaukee, and it's a bunch against Milwaukee. It's 5 against Milwaukee in that series. And then Atlanta again, although your timing might be okay, Matt, because the Braves are slipping, and they've got some significant injuries of their own.
0: We'll see what they look like at the end of the month.
1: Yeah.
0: That's they're not playing good baseball right now. They've lost back-to-back series.
1: Yeah.
0: Lost both games of a doubleheader.
1: Acuña's going to be out at least till the All-Star break, it sounds like.
0: Yeah, I like that team. I'll wait and see where they're at. But to that same tune, they caught Minnesota at the worst possible time. Minnesota just swept the Rangers.
1: Yeah.
0: They've been playing better. Pretty good baseball right now. Yeah.
1: Yeah, it's a weird team, but they got a couple of good pitchers. I mean, obviously Joe Ryan went today. We saw him in the series. Joe Ryan's very good. But their team is just kind of a mess. But a lot of it is timing. I think that's one of the fun things about playing out a season is if you were playing the Braves 3 or 4 weeks ago, you're like, uh-oh. They look like a monster. Even with some of their injuries, they had the best record in the National League. And now it's starting to level out a little bit, so maybe it looks a little less daunting. But regardless, when you hit July, the schedule turns hard until you get to the break.
0: It does. And you just want to kind of tread water and survive that and be in a good spot at the All-Star break. And you can kind of press the reset button. And hopefully we'll talk about this more, obviously, when we get closer. But hopefully they're able to use that All-Star break to do some things.
1: Yeah. Yeah, absolutely. Yeah, we'll see. All right. We'll talk more about the Cards coming up next. We have a roster change that we kind of previewed last night. It actually went down today. We knew that Roy Croft was going to be going down. We didn't know who the replacement would be, and it'll be Max Ratchik, so we can talk a bit about him and kind of the way they're maneuvering this roster in the bullpen as we go along. So hang tight. We'll continue with that here on Redbird Rush Hour. But before I go any further, if you're thinking about selling your home, you want to work with the best. 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
8: We've got a stall now westbound on Highway 270 up in North County. It's right at Riverview, and it's blocking the right lane. Now, the bad part about that is there's only two lanes getting through there due to the road construction on the Chain of Rocks Bridge. So that has you backed up into Illinois, westbound on Highway 270, crossing the Chain of Rocks Bridge almost to the Canal Bridge. Also working with a crash southbound on Highway 270. Now, this one is just past Tesson Ferry. It's over on the right shoulder. Your other trouble spot is westbound 64 this afternoon, making your way west of the Moon Bridge. You got a crash at the Moon Bridge, and it's blocking the left lane. That has you backed up all the way to almost Topgolf now, making your way through Chesterfield Valley. 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
0: It's that time of the week where we put a spotlight on an organization making a difference using sports. 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
0: The organization is able to accomplish many goals with their programs.
9: Really, we have multiple reasons for doing it. We want everybody, all individuals, to have equal opportunities for recreation, fitness, and friendship. The time that we call them our athletes, that they're with us, their parents actually have some respite. So they can leave the facility, they can go jogging, go to the grocery store, or just sort of have some time to themselves. Or they can sit and chat with other parents, which creates a very supportive network for the parents.
0: Each athlete involved gets their own coach.
9: We pair our athletes with volunteer coaches. So our volunteers that are ranging from kind of middle school on up, we pair them one-to-one with the athletes, and it works really well. It feels, I think, maybe intimidating in the beginning for the volunteers, but they quickly learn how many more similarities they have with our kids than differences, even if a child is nonverbal or in a wheelchair.
0: And the program allows kids to be kids and participate in sports.
9: A lot of these kids have siblings. You know, they're being dragged around to all the other kids' sporting events, and Keene is their own place, and it's something they're very proud of. You can

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3: All right, it's Redbird Rush Hour for a few more minutes, and then we will have pregame coming up at 5:45 following the news and some traffic and weather. 6:40 for the first pitch tonight in Kansas City. And Matt, we talked a bit about Chris Roykoff last night. He has been designated for assignment, which means he could be clearing waivers and going back to Memphis. He could be claimed by someone. He could be traded during this designated for assignment period. But for now, he will be off the 40-man roster, and we get to welcome Max Ragic to the major leagues.
0: Yeah, and I'm glad they made this move. And we talked a little bit yesterday about whether they would or whether they wouldn't. You know, I didn't think that they were going to bring up somebody like Gastelum because he's one of their top 30 prospects. And I just thought the way the bullpen is set up, likely whoever gets called up in this situation is probably going to be going up and down a little bit. They seem to be maybe more comfortable with that when it comes to Ragic. But this year, they moved Ragic to the bullpen. He's been a starter throughout his minor league career.
3: Yeah.
0: This year at Memphis, he goes to the bullpen, and all he's done is pitched to a 2.88 ERA with 46 strikeouts and 40 2/3 innings. He's done a really good job taking a step forward, and it's going to be fun to see whether or not that translates to the major league level.
3: It sure sounds like his stuff ticked up when he moved to the pen. And when he was in college, he was a closer at UCLA. He pitched as a closer and as a starter at UCLA at various points during his career. But you can see it if you look at his minor league numbers as a starter. High ERA, more hits than innings pitched, and some walk problems. The walks are still a little high, but he's not giving up any hits. Right, you mentioned 40 innings, only 31 hits, but I think notable about him too is that the 40 innings that he's worked are in 26 appearances, which means he's a multi-inning guy if you want him to be. He's very comfortable throwing a couple of innings.
0: Even with the walks, his whip is still 1.11.
3: Right.
0: That's fine.
3: Because he's not giving up any hits, right?
0: Yeah. So that I'm not overly worried about the walks because that's keeping him where you want him to be just in terms of base runners. And yeah, I don't know if the Cardinals completely expected this out of him. A couple years ago when he was pitching, I think it was at Peoria, maybe it was at Palm Beach, but in one of his single A years,
3: he was really good, yeah.
0: Yeah, he was the organizational, you know, minor league pitcher of the year.
3: Yeah.
0: And then the last couple years hadn't put it together, but boom, they put him in the bullpen in Memphis and it really seems to click in right away.
3: Hey, look, it's not like you can keep every prospect as a starter. It's just not going to happen, man. You only have 5 rotation spots, and they're loaded with starting pitching prospects now compared to where they were even a calendar year ago. So when you look at it, it made sense for a guy that was already kind of struggling as a starter to make that move. And it might be, and again, it's not like you can't undo it. I mean, it's been undone before. Like we're watching it with Kyle Leahy. You know, he can move to the pen. You can go back. That doesn't mean it's never going to happen. But where can a guy like Ratchick help the team in the short term? It's in the bullpen.
0: That's where he's at. I also think it's notable that he's not a top 30 prospect, Kevin. That to me, that shows how much this organization's organizational pitching depth has really improved.
3: Because
0: there's probably some spots where if he was at, he would be considered a top 30 prospect. So don't let that fool you in terms of who he is and what he could potentially be. The multi-inning stuff is important, and that helps save the bullpen, which that's the issue. When the Cardinals' bullpen gets overused, they get in trouble. So if you can have a guy, one of the differences from last year to this year was you had two guys last year who were very good at covering multiple innings in Leahy and Swanson. Well, those two guys have not been the same this year, and I don't think they've fully recovered.
3: No, and it's tough, but this is kind of what happens with bullpens. They tend to morph as a season goes along. It's the most volatile group of players on any roster. It's the relievers. From injuries to guys wearing out to just maybe being a little less perfect than you were in a previous year or more perfect. I mean, some guys go in the opposite direction. It's a very volatile position. So having the ability to move guys up and down. And look, Fernandez, I think, is supposed to start rehab this weekend if there are no setbacks. Right, does that sound right? So he could be an option as soon as next week sometime, and he was pitching really well, and I really want to see him back. But in the meantime, I'd like to see some good stuff from Ragic.
0: Yeah, I would too, and he's the perfect what I was worried about yesterday, somebody like Gastelum going up and down. I don't want that with a guy like him. I want him to get here and stay. I'm not worried about that at all.
3: Why? What's the difference? I'm curious, because I personally, I don't care how good a guy is. He can go up and down in his first couple of tastes. I don't think it's going to hurt him.
0: Because I view Gastelum as being a moving into, in short order, being a guy that you can count on for high leverage. Mm. With all due respect to Radjic, I don't think he profiles out that way. It's the same way we talk about with when Joshua Baez gets here. We don't want him going up and down. We want him to stay as a Cardinal. When I look at guys who I view as being big-time members of the rotation moving forward, I want them to get here and stay here.
3: I hope that that's the case. I don't know that I share the same view of Gastelum being that dude, like capital T, capital D. I do think he's a quality guy, and he's got a pitch, right? When you have a pitch, he's got a changeup that's a difference maker. When you have one pitch that's a difference maker, that's always a good sign. But I'm a little bit torn on the total upside, but regardless, we're going to find out at some point.
0: I might be overvaluing. We'll find out.
3: Yeah, I mean, I hope you're right. That would be way more fun. I'm not down on the guy. I'm not sure. Like, typically when I'm looking at a reliever that would be that, I'm thinking of a guy throwing 100. But that changeup's good, and changeups always play. Always play. If you have a good changeup, I think you can play at any level.
0: I would agree.
3: Because, you know, you're so tuned to the fastball, and it's just not a fastball. All right, bud, have a good night tonight. Pregame's coming up in a little bit. Matt Pauly's got you covered on that. 5:45 for the pregame, 6:40 for the first pitch of the Cardinals and the Royals in Kansas City here on KMOX.
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6: Game just a few minutes away, but first at 5:30, we've got clouds and 74 downtown at the Arch, and this update is sponsored by Michael's Flooring Outlet, the flooring experts, michaelsflooringoutlet.com.
7: We now know of three team takeovers that are being planned.
6: St. Louis police say they have identified planned team takeovers at Forest Park, Harrah-Stowe State University, and a North County skate park this Saturday, and say the organizers of at least two of them are teenagers from outside the city. SLMPD spokesman Mitch McCoy says this is not just a St. Louis problem.
7: This is a national trend where Detroit police were heavily involved, and we're actually having conversations with Detroit police about how they engage and talk about some of these team takeovers ahead of time.
6: Police are asking parents to use location apps to track their kids on Saturday and to send any takeover flyers that they come across to tips at slmpd.org. National Weather Service meteorologists are assessing damage in east central Illinois, where tornadoes were spotted in yesterday's storms. AccuWeather meteorologist Bill Dager tells KMOX the severe weather isn't over.
8: It's a transition time of year between the cooler air of the winter and the warmer air of the summer. You get those air masses bumping up against each other. And like I said, we do have another opportunity for severe weather over the weekend. It looks like in the Saturday time frame, this will be mainly to the west across the plains into Missouri. And then the Sunday evening time frame, once again, the St. Louis area, central Illinois on south, is at a risk for severe weather.
6: Dager adds the stormy Midwest weather is likely being fueled by the El Nino in the Pacific Ocean. The average price for a gallon of unleaded regular gas in Missouri is $3.70. Prices have dropped since word of the peace deal with Iran. AAA's Brian Ortner says it's good news for those with July 4th travel plans.
9: As we've seen through Memorial Day and through this crisis so far, it hasn't really stopped people from traveling. It's just had to make adjustments on where their spend may go. Hopefully this may help a little bit.
6: AAA predicts over 72 million Americans will travel at least 50 miles from home the week of July 4th. That's 5% more than last year during the holiday week. Missouri gas prices typically among the lowest in the nation. The national average for a gallon of regular unleaded gas is just at about $4. The current in Missouri, $3.68. Week ago, $3.79. Month ago, $4.16. Ever hear of what's called sports brain? Neurologists say it's a kind of rewiring of your brain chemistry when you get caught up in a big sporting event like the World Cup or the NBA and NHL playoffs, or even the whole tarps off fun at the ballpark these days. KMOX health editor Fred Bottomer.
10: Neurologist Dr. Leah Kroll says we feed on the emotional response from the collective. And that leaves a lasting impression, no matter how old we are or what team we root for.
11: It certainly teaches us important and empowering life lessons about what's possible when you do believe in yourself, when you do work hard, and it definitely changes your brain chemistry.
10: Dr. Kroll says this emotional response comes from a deeply sensitive part of the brain that feeds on what's going on around you. Fred Bottomer, KMOX News.
6: And the westward march of St. Louis restaurant brands continues. The Business Journal reports that Joya's Deli, the James Beard award-winning sandwich shop founded on the Hill in 1918, is planning a sixth location in Wentzville. The Board of Aldermen there signed off on plans for a new building on Wentzville Parkway that would also include a swig soda shop and a prepared meal concept. And from the Saliga Heating and Cooling Weather Desk for tonight, partly cloudy, overnight low 62 degrees. For tomorrow, sunshine, nice, high 84. 66 for Friday night. For Saturday, sunshine, high 86 degrees. We could have some storms on Saturday night. Right now, clouds and 74 downtown at the Arch. I'm Michael Calhoun, KMOX News.
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17: Amendment 4 on the August ballot hides some ugly facts. 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
17: 4 would make it nearly impossible to rein in out-of-control politicians.
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17: 4 takes away our constitutional power we've used for over 100 years to pass reforms that politicians wouldn't. Keep majority rule and your power. Just say no to Amendment 4. It's an ugly politician power grab. 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
1: Well, we're seeing lengthy delays into North County, and it's westbound on Highway 270 crossing the Chain of Rocks Bridge. You've got delays starting on the Illinois side of the Chain of Rocks Bridge now. Make your way across, headed towards the Missouri side of the river, all due to a stalled vehicle blocking the right lane, and this is at Riverview, blocking the right lane there. Emergency vehicles are not with this incident yet, so it's in a bad spot, as obviously there's road construction through there, so it's just one lane getting by this stall. Westbound on Highway 270 headed into Missouri from Illinois, crossing the Chain of Rocks Bridge. Other good news, though, I could give you some. Westbound on Highway 64 approaching the Boone Bridge, that accident at the Boone Bridge has been cleared. We thinned out completely through the valley, so that's great news. Make your way into St. Charles County from St. Louis County. You do have pockets of volume out west of Winghaven, headed towards Lake St. Louis and Wentzville, but not stop and go in that stretch. A great run through St. Charles County on westbound Highway 70 from the Blanchette Bridge out to Wentzville. And we thinned out headed towards the Discovery Bridge on westbound Highway 370, that earlier incident out of the way that had been blocking a lane. I'm Frank Ladd in the Michaels Flooring Outlet.com Traffic Center.
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4: It's a weekend I-70 series for the Royals, and as the Royals host the Cardinals this weekend, welcome in to St. Louis Cardinals Baseball Across the Cardinals Radio Network. Cardinals and Royals from Kauffman Stadium in Kansas City. A weird three-game, four-day series due to the World Cup being played at Arrowhead on Saturday, and Arrowhead Stadium and Kauffman Stadium share a parking lot. No game on Saturday, so instead this is an odd Thursday, Friday, Sunday series, and here we are bringing you St. Louis Cardinals baseball. Cardinals are coming off a series victory against San Diego, but a loss yesterday. They lost at home by a 6-1 score. That was after a 3-0 win in game one and a 3-2 win in game number two. The Cardinals are currently sitting at 8 games above 500 at 40-32. Cardinals do make a roster move today as Chris Roycroft, who struggled yesterday, he was designated for assignment, so we'll see whether or not he has the opportunity to stay in the organization or not, but that does clear him off the 40-man roster, and the Cardinals have selected the contract of right-hand pitcher Max Ragic. Ragic was the Cardinals' minor league pitcher of the year in 2023. He was the minor league pitcher of the month last month at 24 years old, a sixth-round selection in 2022 out of UCLA. His numbers this year at Memphis were fantastic. 4-2, 5 saves, and a sub-3 2.88 ERA. He had really put it together working out of the bullpen, and now he will have the opportunity to do that with the Cardinals. The pitching matchup today, Matthew Liberatore going for St. Louis. He's 3-3 with a 4.71 ERA. He did not face off against the Royals the first time these two teams played this year, a series the Cardinals did win. Overall, though, 4 career appearances, 2 starts against Kansas City, 1-1 with a 6.75 ERA. Trying to get back on the right track, he's allowed 9 runs, 7 earned, and 4 home runs over 8 2/3 innings, covering his last 2 starts. Noah Cameron is going to make the start for Kansas City. 3-4, a 4.11 ERA. He's actually put together very good numbers against St. Louis in his career, but he doesn't have anything to show for it in terms of wins, as over his 3 starts, has pitched well against them, but is 0-2 over those starts. Kansas City comes into this series having dropped 3 straight series at homes, where they are 4-12 over their last 16 home games. We'll see how it goes over the next few days as the Cardinals and the Royals do match up. We will take a break, and when we return, we'll hear from Cardinals manager Oliver Marmol. That's up next. This is Amber Total Access on the Cardinals Radio Network, powered by Graybar.
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5: Time for our pregame chat with the Cardinal manager, Oliver Marmol. And Ollie, coming off a very short homestand where you just had one team, three games, but winning two out of three. What are your overall thoughts about that series against the Padres?
6: Good series. I like the way we played against those guys. Pitching did a nice job. You look at what May and Palante did, given the bullpen arrest there, which was heavily needed. So taking two of three from that team was a success.
5: Three quality starts, actually, in that homestand, including what Leahy did for you yesterday. And Leahy was able to get through the third time through the lineup a little bit yesterday. Was that by plan, or did it just work out according to game score?
6: Yeah, he was throwing the ball well, and he deserved the chance to go back out there and get the six. He did a nice job. He was efficient. He was effective, and it was fun to watch. So when you look at the overall growth for Leahy, and that's something that's going to continue to – we're going to monitor – but he needs to be able to do. Yesterday was a good day for it.
5: You've obviously had a lot of success from your young guys that come up to the big leagues. One of them, Blaze Jordan. Not only is he swinging the bat well, and you've talked about his ability to make contact. He's not going to walk a lot, but he's making contact. But his defense was pretty good during that series as well.
6: Did a really nice job defensively. He had a couple plays coming in on the ball, some routine plays right at him, and then made two really nice plays to his backhand yesterday. And accurate, strong arm, but overall he has shown very well.
5: Speaking of defense, you've got a great shortstop, clearly. We're in Kansas City right now. They've got a great shortstop. Watching shortstops do their thing is, to me, what baseball's all about. It's an athletic position. Do you look forward to watching guys like Bobby Witt play and just to see how good they are?
6: Yeah, no doubt. He's one of the better players in the league and super athletic on both sides of the ball. Really good hitter, but what he can do defensively is fun to watch as well. Our guy is putting together a spectacular year as well, and some of the plays he made during that homestand were a heck of a lot of fun.
5: You mentioned earlier that your bullpens have been able to get rested because of the work of the starting pitching. You also made a move today. You've got a new pitcher, again, hoping for success from another young guy coming up to the big leagues from Memphis. What can you tell us about Max Ragic?
6: Yeah, Raj does a nice job. He's put together a really nice year in AAA. We got to see him a decent amount in spring, and he's just on the attack, man. He's got a good arsenal, uses all his pitches, righty-lefties. He's got something for you. But I love his just competitive nature and overall mentality when he takes the mound. This will be a young guy who we're going to give opportunity to, but will be fun to watch in the way he competes.
5: And you go with Matthew Liberatore today, hoping, obviously, that he just goes and does what your starters have done the last three times out, gives you a quality start and give it over to the pen.
6: Yeah, that's the goal, is for him to continue to get better his last couple outings, shorter outings. Hopefully the curveball is a good player for him today. He can steal some strikes with it, expand, get some swing and miss, and go a little deeper into tonight's game.
5: All right, Ollie, good luck. Thanks.
6: Appreciate it.
7: Ricky, Ollie, thank you for that. Our first look at the Cardinals lineup for tonight. J.J. Weatherholt leading things off at second base. Yvonne Herrera, the DH, batting second. Batting third, right fielder Jordan Walker. Nelson Velasquez gets the start against the lefty. He is in left field, batting fourth. Batting fifth, first baseman Alec Burleson. Mason Wynn, the shortstop, in the sixth spot. Blaze Jordan at third base, batting seventh. Batting eighth, center fielder Jose Fermin. Pedro Páez is catching. They'll face off against lefty Noah Cameron, with lefty Matthew Liberatore pitching for the Cardinals. Cardinals. We'll take a break. We'll come back. We'll tell you what's going on across the Cardinals minor league system. It's Ameren Total Access on the Cardinals Cardinals Radio Network, powered by Graybar.
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7: Cardinals and Royals tonight, opening up a three-game series across the Cardinals minor league system. Triple-A Memphis continues their series tonight against Nashville. The Redbirds will send right-hander Hunter Dobbins to the mound. His Triple-A numbers 3-0 with a 3.43 ERA. Double-A Springfield plays at Wichita tonight. Lefty Braden Davis looking for his first win. He's 0-3 with a 4.94 ERA. Peoria playing a doubleheader against Dayton. Game number one, it is underway. Bottom of the fourth inning, and Peoria trails 3-1 in the second game. Tanner Franklin is going to start. Palm Beach, they are in action right now against Jupiter, and Jupiter has a 3-1 lead. In our game, it is the Cardinals and the Royals. We'll head back to Kauffman Stadium to go inside the park with John and Rick. That's up next on Ameren Total Access here on the Cardinals Radio Network, powered by Graybar.
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7: Inside Kauffman Stadium in Kansas City. It's an overcast late afternoon into the evening as the Cardinals and Royals open a three-game series, playing tonight, tomorrow night, day off Saturday, and then right back here Sunday afternoon. So a very quick trip to Kansas City after a quick trip back home, where the Cardinals won two out of three against the Padres.
5: I got to tell you, John, that's strange for us to deal with. Kind of, we're used to a normal cadence of travel, but obviously it's not going to affect us in terms of what we do. But from a player coach point of view, preparation, all of that, it's different. It's just different to only be home for 3 days and then start packing again and go back out on the road. Now, not a long trip, obviously, to Kansas City. It'll be nice to be home back home on Monday. But the Cardinals, I think they had a good series against the Padres, winning two out of three. If you win two out of three here against Kansas City, that's a pretty good formula going forward. That's the old La Russa thing. You win series. We don't really talk about that much anymore, but I think that was a positive thing for the Cardinals during his tenure. And this is a Royals team that's been beat up a little bit. They've got some injuries to key players. They do not have Vinny Pasquantino in their lineup, as he's dealing with an issue. He actually has a fracture of a hamate bone, and so he's out. And he's a guy that clearly is one of their big bats, their RBI guy, essentially. And without him,
7: Isbell's out. He's not playing center field.
5: Yeah, Isbell's another guy, and he's a guy that's actually hurt the Cardinals. He has plantar fasciitis. So those two injuries, and John, we are facing another team that has three pitchers on the injured list. Now, one of them's coming off tomorrow, Seth Lugo. He'll start game number two, but this seems like a rash of teams we've played here in the last month where, more than half of their rotation's hurt.
7: Well, tonight the Cardinals go for their third win out of four games against Kansas City, and all time, the Cardinals have won 81.
0: The Royals 56 in these interleague games that have counted.
5: Yeah, the ones that that counted in October, I would like to not think about very much. I was reminded of them as I was standing outside of the clubhouse, and it's on the wall there, the 1985 World Series Championship. And, you know, they deserved it. They won it. You know, give them credit for that. It still stings, though.
0: Well, what do you think about Matthew Liberatore tonight? The last two games, he hasn't been able to survive the fifth inning.
5: He needs to stop making mistakes, John. He gives up a lot of home runs, has been giving up a lot of home runs lately. And he gives up home runs because he makes mistakes. He has to be sharp with his breaking ball. He can't get to 0-2 and then hang a curveball. He can't throw a get-me-over curveball when it's 3-2. Those are some of the mistakes that he's made the past couple of games. He's allowed 14 home runs this year. That's a big number for Libby. The walks are way down. I mean, he's throwing strikes. He's getting the strikeouts, but he's got to find a way to avoid the big fly.
0: And the way the lineup is constructed, Velasquez is going to play left field, Fermin in center field tonight, and then you have Pajes doing the catching. Pajes was really able to bear down against the Minnesota Twins his last start.
5: Yeah, I think he's actually gotten better with the bat with more rest, and I think that can be maybe a natural conclusion. Catching is hard on your body, and you go to the plate, you do the best you can with the energy you have left. But I think the more rest he's had, the better he's swinging the bat, and the Cardinals definitely have a lineup that they can throw at you where they've got a bunch of lefties, and then they've got one where they can throw at you with a bunch of righties, including Velasquez, who played here in Kansas City a couple of years.
0: I know one of your favorites, Max Radjic, is on the roster.
5: Yeah, looking forward to watching Max pitch as he just got back from AAA, and he's going to hopefully make his Major League debut in this series.
0: Well, we're inside the park. Matt Pauley is inside the studio when we come back.
7: That's right, John. Inside the Park is sponsored by Central Bank, your hometown bank of the St. Louis Cardinals. When we do return, we'll also be joined by Joel Goldberg from Royals TV. We'll get an idea of what's going on with this Royals team, a team that really has not reached expectations so far this year. That's next on Amer Total Access here on the Cardinals Radio Network, powered by Graybar.
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7: 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Cardinals Royals opening up a three-game series tonight. Very happy to welcome onto the show right now. He is part of the Royals TV crew. He is Joel Goldberg. Joel, thanks for taking some time with us today. How are you?
6: I'm doing good. Good to be with you, Matt.
7: This is a Royals team not meeting expectations compared to what you thought they were going to be when the season got started, but you look at the injuries, and I mean, so many guys have dealt with injuries, a bunch of guys still on the injury list. Is that the biggest storyline really about this team this year?
6: It is today. I think that if we're being honest, the team was struggling to meet expectations before the injuries, and there were some, but the injuries have come fast and furious really over the last week. And by injuries, I mean, you lose your middle of the lineup number three hitter, first baseman Vinny Pasquantino. And if you look up the numbers right now, I don't even need to know them or give them to you. They weren't good this year. He'd tell you that. But over the 2 weeks before he broke his hamate, suddenly he's batting over 300 in June. The OPS is really good. Everything was starting to come into place. And we expected that was going to change. That was one of the key pieces at his age where you say, okay, he will turn it around if he's healthy. And then he started turning it around. The offense started hitting. He goes out. Kyle Isbell, who may not be as big of a name as Vinny Pasquantino, but he plays as good a center field as just about anyone in the game and a nice bat at the bottom of the lineup. He goes out tearing his plantar fascia. Salvador Perez has really struggled this year. So you went through a good chunk of the year when they were healthy with your three and four hitters, and Perez is now down to six. And there's questions, you know, about his age. He's 36 years old, but at 35 last year, he hit 100 RBI and 30 homers. So your three and four hitters weren't doing much. I think that with this team, there was a serious World Baseball Classic hangover. That's been the case for a lot of teams. They had a lot of key players in the WBC. Most of them didn't come out so good in terms of production for whatever reason. And then the injuries started to mount. They've got a rotation that began the year with depth of seven or eight, and they're kind of like three or four at this point. And thank goodness for guys like Michael Wacha. But Cole Reagans, who's your opening day starter, has been on the injured list most of the year and was close to getting back and had a setback. Chris Bubich was an all-star last year, went on the injured list, had a setback. It's been a lot of that. So it's a combination of injuries, and they just were underperforming.
7: From a positive standpoint, Bobby Witt Jr. continues to put up MVP caliber numbers, and Jack Caglione in his second season, first full season, man, has this guy really come alive. Those are two young guys that are a very exciting duo to be able to build around.
6: Yeah, and in two different ways. You know, like Jack would tell you that he's a young guy. He would not say that Bobby's an old guy, but Bobby's older than him. Bobby just turned 26 the other day, and now we're talking about guys that are 22, 23 in the league. And oh, by the way, Bobby Witt Jr., by most polls, is one of the top three players in the world. And he's in the running, even with some numbers looking like they're down. He's one of those guys where you look up and like, oh, he's maybe not quite as good as this, or he hasn't hit as many homers as this, or why is this down? And then you look up at the end and it's like, oh my gosh, he's leading in almost everything, playing platinum glove caliber defense. And so he's, even with the World Baseball Classic where he shined, he's the one guy that didn't seem to be affected by anything. And he's the one constant. They have a genuine superstar there. And I think everybody in the organization is aware of this. You don't want to follow the history or the path of what happened with Mike Trout in Anaheim, where they just never were able to do anything. And they really tried to surround him with talent, and I think they'll continue to reevaluate that. But yeah, the positives are Bobby Witt Jr., who is always a positive. On the worst of days, he still does something that's jaw-dropping. And then I think the big development for them is Jack Caglione. He made his big league debut with a lot of fanfare in St. Louis last year and just struggled. And it was one of those tough situations where typically when a young guy struggles, you give him time and you send him back. And if they're a superstar, expected to be a superstar, you don't want to do the back and forth that's reserved for more of your filling out the roster type of guys, guys that you're developing. And so you were never going to move him up and down and up and down. But the challenge is that when he was in the minors, double A, triple A, he obliterated everything that came his way. Like there was no benefit from him being down there. So he had to learn the hard way here, put a ton of pressure on himself last year, was trying to do everything. He's a mountain of a young man. I mean, he looks like like he should be playing some version of tight end meets defensive end passing rusher, and he mashes. And everything has started to click in the last, I'd say, 3 or 4 weeks, really probably after we left St. Louis, where suddenly, and then with Pasquantino getting hurt, he's batting third, he had been sixth or seventh, and playing a great right field, too. They moved him to first base with Pasquantino out. He looks really good right now.
7: I take so much joy even in him struggling, Salvador Perez still being around. I was broadcasting games in the Kansas City low A team in Burlington, Iowa in 08 and 09, and he was on one of those teams. I think he's the only guy that I broadcast in minor league baseball who is still kicking around. And now 312 home runs. He is coming up on the franchise record that George Brett has. How much is that being talked about? What's the excitement level? That's going to happen at some point in the relatively near future.
6: It's a foregone conclusion, provided that he has his health. And I don't think he ever has his health anymore. We found out a few weeks ago when he sat some games that he was dealing with a groin and hip injury. But the hip, they said to us, has been chronic for 6 years. You just don't ever hear about it. The groin was new. Then he took a ball off his thumb in, I don't think it was Cincinnati, on our last big road trip. We just came back from a short one, and a wild pitch clipped the thumb on his throwing hand, tore some nail off of it, and that set him back a couple of days. So he is at that age and at that position where I think the biggest challenge right now is keeping him healthy and then seeing if you could unlock some of that production that was there a year ago. Not a whole lot of homers lately, but certainly the foregone conclusion with that health is that he will pass George Brett for most home runs. He has been sitting for a while on the Kauffman Stadium home run record, which he now is tied with George Brett. So if he were to homer, I know you don't want that, but if he were to homer tonight, tomorrow night, or Sunday night, he would become the all-time home run leader at Kauffman Stadium. So that would be pretty cool.
7: Kansas City 3-10, and Noah Cameron starts this year. They also have one of the worst records against left-handed starters. The Cardinals have a lefty in Matthew Liberatore tonight. Can you explain any of those numbers for the Royals?
6: No, I can't. And I don't even know how to measure it, because a lot of the guys that, I'm not throwing all this on, say, Vinny Pasquantino or Kyle Isbell, they're both left-handers. But I guess my greater point is that the offense and who is on the offense right now looks a little bit different than it did when they were facing a lot of those lefties. So they have struggled against lefties. Noah Cameron has been very good for them. So that'll be an interesting matchup tonight. I think that they should have their hands full with Liberatore. And I think that based on the way Noah Cameron's been pitching, looked really good his last outing. He is not going to blow anyone away. He is not going to win it on the stuff. He knows how to pitch. I'm more of a Mark Burley type that has got to just has to pitch. So it should be an interesting matchup. The other last piece that I would mention, it could be a really interesting crowd there tonight, because in the 3 days that we have been gone, the World Cup and everybody coming here has emerged. First with Argentina playing here on Tuesday night. There is a game Saturday night. Obviously, that's why we're not playing Saturday, with Ecuador and Curacao. But England, who is not playing a game here, chose to have a base camp in Kansas City, one of four teams that is training out of here. They got back from their match in Dallas either last night or first thing this morning in their match in Dallas, and they are coming, England, to the Cardinals-Royals game tonight. I know that Harry Kane, their captain, is having a press conference at Kauffman Stadium at 6 o'clock, and I don't know what kind of fans are going to show up at this. I think we're going to get Royals fans, Cardinals fans, and English soccer fans.
7: All right. How about that for a group of people? He is Joel Goldberg. Joel, thanks so much for taking the time. I really appreciate it.
6: Anytime.
7: That's Joel Goldberg. We'll take a break. We got more in a second. It's Amron Total Access on the Cardinals Radio Network, powered by Graybar.
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7: 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Bluntly, not looking great for a number of Cardinals who probably deserve to be in the event this year at first base. Alec Burleson, he currently is getting the fifth most amount of votes. Freddie Freeman is leading in that category. At second base, J.J. Weatherholt, the number 9 vote getter. At shortstop, Mason Wynn is the number 8 vote getter. The DH, Yvonne Herrera, is the number 5 vote getter. And then maybe most notably, Jordan Walker is receiving just the 6th most amount of votes when it comes to the outfield voting for the National League. 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And Cardinals catcher Pedro Páez has something he would like to say to you.
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7: Cardinals Royals opening up a three-game series, a series that features two of Major League Baseball's top 10 position players and wins above replacement. Bobby Witt Jr. at 4.2 WAR. He is third on that list, while Jordan Walker at 3.4 is ninth on that list. Not far behind that, J.J. Weatherholt. He's 13th in Major League Baseball at 3.1. Walker has already set career highs in home runs and RBIs this year. Witt leads Major League Baseball with 28 stolen bases and 17 outs above average, while Weatherholt not far behind defensively. He is sitting at 13 when it comes to his OAA. A couple of other notes about this matchup tonight. Kansas City just 3-10 in Noah Cameron starts this year. That's tied for the second worst mark in Major League Baseball among pitchers with 10 or more starts, and Cameron has not pitched poorly. They just have not really helped him out, despite the fact that Matthew Liberatore has a staff worst 4.71 ERA. The Cardinals are still 10-4 when he starts, as they've been able to give him five or more runs of support in 9 of his 14 starts this year. He is one of the starting pitchers receiving run support. And then when it comes to what you do against left-handed starters, these two teams in very different places. Only the Brewers and Yankees have a better record against left-handed starters than the Cardinals. Cardinals are 12-5 against lefties this year, while the Royals are easily the worst team in Major League Baseball against left-handed starters, as they are 3-17. So some interesting numbers for sure coming into this contest. Only one other game in the National League Central today, and it has already been played in Milwaukee. The Brewers and Guardians wrapped up their series, and Cleveland did win by a 4-2 score. Shane Drohan was on the mound for Milwaukee, did not factor into the decision, allowing a run on 3 hits, 3 strikeouts, and 3 walks, but the Brewers being held to just 2 runs on 5 hits, dropping their record to 45-27. Cardinals and Royals tonight, Matthew Liberatore against Noah Cameron. The voice of the Cardinals, John Rooney and Ricky Horton, will have the call of the game from Kauffman Stadium in just a few minutes. Before that, Ricky will give you the full starting pitching matchup, and he'll also pass along the starting lineups for both teams. And then I will be back with you for the postgame show, hopefully talking about a Cardinals victory. Cardinals baseball next on the Cardinals Radio Network, powered by Graybar.
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7: Welcome to St. Louis Cardinals baseball from Kauffman Stadium in Kansas City. It's the Cardinals and the cross-state rival Kansas City Royals, the first of three, as the Cardinals are having a short road trip after a short homestand where they took two out of three against the San Diego Padres. Cardinals are up against the top lefty today, and they'll have Matthew Liberatore on the mound. That's the starting pitching matchup. Libby will be making start number 15, and Noah Cameron, who the Cardinals beat in St. Louis, will pitch for Kansas City. This is Ricky Horton. I'll be alongside John Rooney. He is the voice of the Cardinals. Ryan Schulte is our producer-engineer, and we're glad you're with us on the Cardinals Radio Network, powered by Gray Bar. Redbirds come into play with a record of 40-32. They are in second place in the National League Central Division. They still have the fourth-best record in the National League. The Royals, a bit of a disappointment so far this year. They have had some injuries. That's certainly been a problem. Their record, 30-45. They've really struggled on the road. They're 13-24. They're better here at the K, but they are in fifth place, 9.5 games out in the American League Central. And the Cardinals, with the 2 out of 3 victories in St. Louis, have now won 9 of their last 13, and they are 15-15 in interleague play, with the Royals just being 6-9. I mentioned Liberatore will get the start for the Cardinals. 6'5 left-hander was not as good as we've seen him in his last time out, and that came against the Minnesota Twins. He only went 4 1/3 innings, gave up 5 hits, 4 runs, only walked one batter, struck out 4, but 3 big flies in that game. He was the Cardinals minor league pitcher of the year in 2021, and Libby will get the start today. A well-rested bullpen for the Cardinals, coming off 3 quality starts, and they have added Max Radzic from AAA, as Radzic, a 6th-round pick out of UCLA in 2022, was 4-2 with AAA Memphis, 2.88 ERA. He had been a starter in his minor league career, moved him to the pen, and he's really adapted to that. And again, the pitcher of the year for the Cardinals in 2023. So Radzic is available today, 24-year-old right-hander, and it is Noah Cameron pitching pitching for the Royals. He's 6'3", 235, and he has, in 70 innings, struck out 64 batters, and he really has a good changeup, and he's going to use that quite a bit, and also has a power curveball. Opponent's hitting just 141 against the curveball of Noah Cameron. There's your starters, Libertor and Cameron, the lineup for you when we come back.
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